0: Senator John Hickenlooper is praising the passage of the bipartisan Patients Deserve Price Tags Act by a Senate committee, a measure he co-sponsored.
1: Our bill lets patients know before they go in the hospital what it's going to cost. Their itemized receipts, that's specified. Employers will have negotiating power.
0: Hickenlooper says the bill would create true transparency for healthcare pricing by requiring all negotiated rates and cash prices between plans and providers to be accessible. The committee chair, Louisiana Republican Bill Cassidy, says he's confident the bill will pass the full Senate. Fox 31 pinpoint weather, thunderstorms possible early, then becoming mostly clear later on tonight, low 65. Tomorrow, partly cloudy, afternoon thunderstorms, Thursday's high 88. It's 79 in Denver. Our next update at 6:30 from the Common Spirit Health KOA News Desk. I'm Chad Bauer on KOA. Let's get a check on traffic with Dave O'Brien.
2: Well, some of that rain is moving through Westminster, Thornton, Brighton, and Wheat Ridge right now, and that is dropping speeds a bit on I-25, I-70, and I-76 in those areas. There's also a crash on southbound I-25 approaching Arapahoe, blocking the two left lanes. Backup start at I-225, and that is going to add 15 minutes to your drive through the Denver Tech Center. A stalled vehicle on southbound I-25 was just cleared at 6th Avenue. Delays remain back into downtown, and northbound I-25 very heavy into downtown from Broadway to Spear. A stall on westbound I-70 at Colorado just cleared from the right lane. Slowing remains back to I-270. There are crashes on southbound Parker at Peoria and on the right shoulder of southbound Highway 93 before Coal Creek Canyon Road. And a crash on northbound Highway 285 before South Turkey Creek Road is blocking both lanes. Traffic is at a stop there. I'm Dave O'Brien on KOA. 850 AM and 94.1 FM.
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8: The Hall of Famer, Steve Atwater over there. Hall of Fame mustache, Grant Smith back there behind the glass. 56690, the text line as always.
9: Always learn something new.
8: What'd you learn new today?
9: Well, I'm not going to miss it.
8: Oh, off the air stuff?
9: Yeah.
8: Okay.
9: Right. Or something,
8: you
9: know, like,
8: yeah, you can't have any of that discussion brought on the air.
9: Some knowledge, man.
10: I'm glad that you learned something new, Steve.
9: Yeah.
10: Yes. The idea is that to know that you're alive is to know that you're learning something new. And it's good to see that you're not one of these individuals just kind of, I'm going to stay in my lane and I'm going to create this box and I'm not getting outside this box. I'm glad to see that you're open. The guy to my right.
8: Now,
11: listen, I live my life.
10: That's a different story.
11: I live my life to teach something new and learn something new every day.
9: Hey, he's had the philosophy.
8: I got my own.
10: Ben and philosophy in the same phrase. Not some of his philosophies. No.
8: World be a better place. I'm just saying.
10: No,
8: devil on this shoulder. Brent, even handsomer
10: Brent,
8: devil on this shoulder.
10: Brent, I'm going to let you chime in. Would the world be a better place if people implemented some of the philosophies by one Benjamin Albright?
11: No.
8: The world would be a lot more, it would be a lot more fun.
11: Cold-blooded. But I am glad to see that Ben did learn something new. That there are other pants other than sweatpants that you can wear to work.
8: I wore jeans today.
10: Wait, that's not the only thing, though.
8: I wore blue jeans.
11: For the first time?
10: If you are...
11: Yeah, I don't think I've ever seen you in jeans.
10: That's not the only thing. He has on a gray shirt. I know it's dark and murky outside, but Ben has on a gray shirt. Normally, his attire is similar to the same thing. His shoelaces are untied, and he's wearing a black shirt. Right?
9: And he got the tennis shoes on.
8: Shoelaces are tied.
10: New sneakers.
8: These are actually not
10: new. Have you seen these before, Grant?
8: These are like 6 years old.
11: I have seen those before, yeah. Actually.
8: I designed these.
10: Wait, hold on, man.
11: I get grossed out every time I see them.
10: Wait.
8: I designed these shoes.
9: You designed them?
8: Yeah, that's my drawing on there. I found a company that would put, like, if you draw stuff, they'll put it on the shoe or whatever. So, yeah.
10: I'm sensing something here. I don't have spider senses, but I'm sensing something here. Because Ben is outside of the normal Ben that we typically see. Am I sensing a female in the picture?
11: Gotta be, right? That's the only thing that could make it clean up.
10: Explain this.
12: Wow. You don't think I would try to impress you guys?
10: No.
9: Ben.
10: No.
9: You in love.
8: Busted.
10: Had to be something,
8: I'm messing.
10: Wait, no. It had to be something for Ben to kind of change up his whole attire.
11: He's got gel in his hair.
10: Yes.
8: I got gel in my hair.
10: Yes. Wait a minute.
11: Hey, you got something in there.
9: Got something in there. Yeah.
10: Yes.
8: Yeah. I don't want any Ben Stiller implications right now.
11: Covering up that shiny spot on top.
10: His hair is
8: trying to comb it all the way over to hit that bald spot.
10: His hair is looking kind of Wolf of Wall Street right now.
11: It is looking kind of Wolf of Wall Street right now.
10: He's got Wolf of Wall Street right now. So
11: Leo.
10: I walked in the studio. I was like, something is different.
9: Yeah, right when we walked in.
10: Yes. And I'm just like, what does he have on? Then I saw him standing there with the jeans with the rips in it, and I had to do a double take. And I was like, I looked at Ben, then I looked at Ryan. Looked at Ben, and then I looked at Ryan. And I was like, yeah, there's a difference.
8: Something different?
10: There's something different.
8: Something different. I may have had it.
9: What did you get from looking at Ryan?
10: Same old, same old.
8: Well, Ryan wore the same old, he wore the same flannel shirt that he, like, you guys are dogging me.
9: He wore a Raiders shirt.
8: Yeah.
10: And he always
9: Raiders colors flannel.
10: Yes. He had on Raiders colors.
8: The R. Edwards radio special.
10: Yes, Ryan, I know you're driving around. Yes.
8: I'm just saying, he took 2 days off. Ryan been off the last 2 days. He had to get a mental health day after the Lou Dort got, you know, traded from the Thunder to the Hawks. He had to take some mental health days.
10: I know Lou Dort is due, too.
8: Yeah, I mean, like apparently he took down the poster off the ceiling that he has. Most people put a mirror up there, but Ryan had a picture. Ryan had a picture.
10: That's a whole different conversation.
9: That's cool.
10: Yes. See how he switched up, though?
8: See, he's gotten on to me now. He's figured me out.
10: See how he switched up?
8: How I pivoted, you guys were on me, and I got you on something else real quick like that.
10: As the kids say, Ben done glowed up, huh? It done glowed up. Yes,
9: you know what he's doing.
10: Yes,
8: you know what he's doing.
9: He's a veteran. In
10: yes.
9: This game.
8: Yeah, I don't have to report tomorrow to the Broncos. I got 10 more days.
10: Yes.
8: I'm a vet.
9: There we go.
10: He's a vet in this hater game.
8: I am hater of the year.
10: Yes.
8: Oh, it's good to see both you guys, actually. Yeah. Lots going on. Rookies about to report. Now, Nick, you know, we talked yesterday a little bit about what that's like. You know, the training camp, the rookie experience. What is it like, and the veterans still have a little bit of time, but if you're a veteran and you aren't like a Von Miller veteran, you know what I mean? You aren't a Pat Surtain, you aren't that top five player on the roster.
9: 99% of the rest of the guys.
8: You made the Hall of Fame, Steve. I don't think you're really saying
9: 99% of the, come
8: if
9: on, man.
8: If you're a veteran who's not that guy, at this, like, what are you doing at this point while the rookies are reporting? What are you doing a week out before you got a report?
9: Working out. Grinding.
8: Yeah. Did you Nick would come out here early to get acclimated to the altitude. Did you already live out here?
9: Yeah, I was here.
8: Okay.
10: So, Steve, you never left.
9: I didn't leave.
8: Nick is, you know, he's a celebrity down in Miami. He had to go down to South Beach.
9: Yeah,
10: like, I didn't go to Miami. I went back to ATL.
9: Oh, yeah, that's worse.
8: College Park.
10: Well, College Park wasn't the part that was worse. I mean, you had to travel a little further downtown.
8: Mm-hmm.
10: There was this one little spot of the many spots.
9: Not that one.
10: Well, Steve knows.
9: Not that one.
10: Steve knows. I don't even have to say it.
8: You're a guilty look on both of your faces
10: Steve
8: right
10: knows,
8: now.
10: Right?
9: Not that one. I've never been there.
8: Oh.
10: You've only heard about it, right?
9: I've heard about it.
10: Yes.
8: Here, okay. You want a membership card? I got to buy one.
10: Yes. Yes. Yeah, so I went back to Atlanta during the offseason, but yeah, you have to come back and you have to get your mind right. And it's not just about just the cardio aspect of it.
8: Mm-hmm.
10: It's trying to refresh your brain on everything you went through in OTAs and minicamps. Because some guys, once they break that kind of minicamp offseason, whatever, and they go back to their respective homes, they don't pick up that playbook.
8: Mm-hmm.
10: They don't pick it up.
9: Yeah.
10: And you can tell that first day.
8: Who was,
10: you can tell. When they go first day install.
8: Who had the $100 bill taped on page 3 and didn't see it?
10: Find out real quickly. That's where you separate the mice from the men. Right? Because there's a lot of guys.
8: I know we're getting a Steinbeck reference tonight, but I'm good here for it.
10: Right. But there are a lot of guys, once you get to this level, you're very talented.
8: Mm-hmm.
10: But it's how smart are you?
8: Mm-hmm.
10: Right? And a lot of guys lose out on opportunities to make roster, not because they lack the mental fortitude to play the position, or they like the mental fortitude to do the job
9: in that playbook.
10: Yeah.
9: Yes. Yeah. And when guys don't know the playbook, they don't realize that it not only frustrates the coaches, but it frustrates your teammates who put that time in.
10: Yes.
9: Learning that playbook. We're like, come on, man. Both you guys, how many times are you going to mess this up?
8: Both you guys were safeties. How many times, like, a genuine question, like when you saw your team, when you saw the team draft a safety that year, was there anything extra before camp? You saw that? Like, was there anything extra mentally as far as that goes? Like, you were like, oh man, they drafted this guy? All right, we going to see today.
9: Well, I mean, it was always interesting to see, like, you know, what type of player he was, you know, what his mentality was. And, you know, you would kind of size the guy up and like, oh, okay, they're pretty good in this area. Oh, mm-hmm. Oh, you got to work in this area. But I never really felt like I was really threatened. You know, it was more so, hey, it's my teammate, same position. I still got to treat him like he's in the other position, and I'm going to help him out however I can. You know, I never did anything to, you know, stunt a player's growth regardless of his position.
8: Yeah. And now, it was like, you guys didn't overlap. Canoy was there.
9: He was in college. Yeah, it was after me. I was living in Atlanta.
8: Okay.
9: And I met him at Arkansas because, you know, he was playing for the Razorbacks. So I knew him before.
8: It was funny, though, like the parallels at the Arkansas coming to Denver, yeah. You know, and known as a thumper, all that kind of stuff. So that was, I couldn't remember. But you were, because you got the Jets in 99, I think, and then he was drafted in 2000. So that was, okay, I don't know, overlap.
10: See, for me, my story is a lot different from Steve.
8: Right, because you didn't first round draft pick.
11: Yeah. You got somebody had hustle.
10: Well, come on. It's a lot different because, you know, for me, it wasn't the idea of drafting anyone, mm-hmm. right? Other guys were free agents, but what the Broncos did was they went out and grabbed another Hall of Famer. Right, and
8: it's brought John Lynch in.
10: Oh, yeah. Yeah,
8: weren't you working on your degree down there at Georgia Tech or something?
10: I'm at Georgia Tech. I'm in class. I'm trying to study. Right, I'm trying to sit at the front of the class, but my phone is vibrating.
2: A little bit of a distraction, huh?
10: Yeah, a little bit of a distraction, and obviously the professor's going to look over.
8: You get that Ted Sundquist popping up in there. I don't know who's the GM there.
10: It was a 303 area code, no name on it.
8: Mm-hmm.
10: Right, and I'm thinking like they keep calling, so I need to answer this. So I get outside and I'm thinking, okay, since they call so many times, are they about to tell me that I'm cut or something? And it's David Gibbs. And he's like, hey, man, you know, how's it going? And automatically, right away, I knew something was wrong.
9: Yeah, because
10: David Gibbs never started off a sentence that way.
8: Yeah. Right? You got that John Ralphio from the Parks. Don't so be like, suspicious.
10: Hey, man, what's going on? How you doing? I'm like, hey, man, let's just cut to the chase. Are you guys releasing me or whatever? Because I got to get back in class. Mm-hmm. He was like, nah, I just want to be the first to tell you so you don't see it on ESPN. I'm like, what? What do you need to tell me? We just signed John Lynch.
8: Mm-hmm.
10: Ryan's like, well, you guys have going to have ability to compete for a job. I said, let me stop you right there. I said, hold on. Now. Let me stop you right there. All right. See, what you want to say is that, you know what? I'll be in the room, mm-hmm. but he's going to be the star.
8: Uh-huh.
10: And I'm going to be backing both Canoy and John up
8: right.
10: at both respective positions.
8: Right.
10: That's what you want to tell me.
8: Right.
10: So for me coming in, I already knew what it was.
8: Yeah.
10: Right. And the idea was that, well, you got a choice. You either settle into the situation and accept what they're giving you,
8: mm-hmm.
10: or say, you know what? I'm going to give all you guys the number one finger, and I'm going to go out here, and I'm going to make it tough on you.
8: Mm-hmm.
10: And that's exactly what I did. I knew Canoy and John was the two guys.
8: Right.
10: Right. And it was going to take something from an injury standpoint for me to get in because it didn't matter what I did. But I just knew I had to be ready when that happened. And a lot of these players, they don't understand that. They walk into a team looking at their roster, looking at where they're on the depth chart and say, there's no way that I am going to overtake that player.
8: But did that change your offseason? Like, did it change the way that you prepared coming into camp? Like,
10: hey,
8: I assume.
10: What do you mean?
8: Nick was throwing record weights on the squat rack that year.
9: I was like, how did it change? Did you lift heavier weights? Did you run fast?
10: I did all that, but I was angry when I did it.
9: Well, that goes to show you weren't working hard at first.
10: Oh.
9: You weren't working hard. No. I'm just saying. You weren't working as hard as you could work.
10: Oh, he got me down.
9: Yeah, I'm just saying.
10: No, I was.
9: If that works, you weren't working as hard as you could.
10: I was working hard, but I couldn't change what David Gibbs and Mike Shanahan wanted to do at that time. I couldn't do anything.
9: I know.
10: So all I could do was be mad while I was still doing the things that I was doing to prepare me for training camp. And when I got to training camp, it was no holds barred. I was hitting everybody.
8: To turn that around a different way, when you guys lost to the Jags.
9: Yeah.
8: that offseason, was there any difference in the way that you approached it? Like that anger, that knowing that you guys could have gone, you know, you had that ability. Was there anything extra that propelled as far as the
9: not really, man, because you can't really do anything until the game starts.
8: Yeah.
9: And we didn't play them until, well, I think it was a couple games into the season. Yeah. So I just went back to work. You know, same way I did.
10: Did it change some of the things that you were doing, how you approach practice in a different way with that mentality?
8: Like attention to detail.
10: Yeah, like what was on the table at that time? Now that wasn't. Now we're going into a new season, and I'm still, I want to forget what happened. I want to turn the page, but at the same time, I don't want to turn the page too far.
9: I feel like I was giving them all at first. So, okay. I mean, what else I got to give?
8: If you're already giving 100%, then you know there's not.
9: Well, we give 130. That don't exist.
10: Well, I mean, it might.
8: It does for him when he gets angry.
10: It's mine because for me, I'm running to everyone. Even telling Rod Smith, sorry, dog, but I got to get it. Mm. I'm sorry.
9: If you weren't doing it at first.
10: Well, I mean, I was doing it, but then now I was doing it with intentionality. Where now there was
9: at anger. First it wasn't intentional.
10: Yeah. It wasn't intentional.
9: You just run into him and be running into him.
10: Yes, because I mean that's what I did. Now I'm like I'm gonna run into you, but I'm gonna speed up with some extra oomph at the back end of it.
9: Why you got Rod in this, man? Why you do my boy like that?
10: Man, Rod wasn't the only one. If you happen to be on the field, this is an equal opportunity community. I'm hitting everybody.
8: Speaking of Rod, you were at the deal with Shay, like the
9: yeah.
8: Yeah, I think I saw you in the picture there. You and Rod and all them, you know.
9: Yeah,
8: you know,
9: yeah.
8: How did that come about?
9: You just planned it. They planned it, and hey, we attended, and it was what, 10, 12 of us there?
8: It looked like about a dozen people there.
10: It was interesting because when we were all out there collectively,
8: mm-hmm.
10: we were ushered out the door, and then I saw a bunch of them like
8: veer it off.
10: And I told Terrell, I said, hold on. I said, hold on, man. I looked at my watch. I said, man, you a little late. He was like, nah, I'm right on time. Right? And then they just kind of gingerly walked in there, Romanowski, all those guys. And you know what I have to say, man, it was great. You know, seeing all those guys together, because that was a part of, you know, Broncos history. And I tell you this all the time, and it's true, that you guys set the course for everything that the organization is at this particular point. So how does that make you feel, knowing as though you guys were the jumping off point for setting the standard to what it is right now?
9: Well, I feel like the guys who were here prior to us,
8: like Dennis, you know.
9: Oh, man, come on. DS49 and shoot, John. And, man, they had so many great players here. We felt like we were trying to impress them.
8: Yeah.
9: You know, we're trying to live up to their standard, you know. But once we were able to win that Super Bowl, I can't speak for anybody else. For me, it felt like that was the weight off our back. Because I know my rookie year, we lost to the 49ers 55-10, bro.
10: Yeah.
9: That's the worst feeling of my life.
10: I remember watching that one.
9: Yeah.
10: Whew.
9: And then, but it felt like once we won that one, it was not only for us, it was for the other teams who had lost the Super Bowls too, the other Broncos teams that lost. So it was like, man, it was like we all just won, big happy family, we all won.
8: Was that the worst loss of your career, the Super Bowl, the 55-10?
9: Probably not, but, you know, that's one I remember the most.
8: Because on the highest last day, game of the season, you got nothing to do but remember it.
9: Yeah, oh, man, yeah. That didn't feel good.
8: I always wonder.
10: I've never asked you this, but I'm going to take the opportunity now to ask you. Knowing the amount of pressure that was on John at that time to win a Super Bowl, knowing as though he's been there.
9: And I didn't know he had all that pressure on him until I watched the documentary.
10: Yes. And knowing as though he had that pressure on him, and you didn't realize at the time, but being able to celebrate that win, Super Bowl 32, against a team that everyone, the odds makers, had them, Green Bay and Brett Favre, favored over you guys, for you guys to pull off that win, how did that make you guys feel collectively, knowing as though you did it individually as players, but you did it together, and that helped John?
9: Yeah, well, I think we all, you know, we had a great bond amongst all of us, and we were playing for more than ourselves. And, you know, not only did we have great relationships amongst each other, we also had great relationship with the coaches, with the owner. You know, everything was like the perfect environment to win. And it's like, what else do we have to do but win? You know, that's the only thing left to do. And we had some great players, and we didn't have a ton of injuries that year, and everything just worked out, man. And you know those years where you say, man, if we'd have just done this, we'd have just done that. Well, look, man, everything was, man.
8: Just fell into place.
9: Just fell into place, boy. And it was an amazing feeling. And I can still get those memories when I think back to that game of that clock ticking down and we're winning. And we realize, bro, we're going to win this game. Bro, I get chills about right now thinking about that. We are going to win this freaking game, man.
12: What was the moment that you realized that? Like, what was the moment that you realized that?
9: Well, actually, when I was on the side, I had a hit on third down. Mm-hmm. And I had to come out of the game because I got a little bit dinged. Mm-hmm. And so I wasn't 100% there. So I'm sitting on the sidelines, and I look up at the clock. I'm like, damn, it's, I forget how much time it was, a couple minute and a half or mm-hmm. something on the clock. It's fourth down. Mm-hmm. And John Mobley stepped in front of that pass and knocked it down. Bro, everybody else celebrated right away. It took me, you know,
10: a moment.
9: Couple seconds.
10: I'm like, what the hell is happening?
9: Oh, bro, it's over.
12: Yeah. That was the moment on the broadcast. I think we get that clip somewhere, but that was the moment on the broadcast where Dave Logan's like, the Denver Broncos are going to win this game.
9: Man.
12: Like, it was the moment that they, like, you know.
9: Bro. Yeah. That was like one of the best days of my life.
12: Best feeling right there.
9: Man. Just to work so hard mm-hmm. for this one thing, you know, for so long, you know.
12: Especially when you got that taste of it your rookie year to start that.
9: Oh, boy.
12: You got the first taste is free, right? You got that taste, and then you don't get to get back until. Yeah.
9: And at one point, I was like, bro, I may not ever get back.
12: Yeah.
9: You know, yeah. Start having some years, some down years. You start questioning. But, man, how lucky I was to still be with the organization and, man, have to be on that wonderful team. Great, actually, great teammates, great coaches, the whole nine yards.
12: We got to hit a break. Broncos Country Night back after this.
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0: KOA News Time is 6:30. I'm Chad Bauer. Denver has completed a $12.6 million project on West Colfax with the goal of making the roads safer. Denver Mayor Mike Johnston.
29: You might think it's a small thing, but actually this kind of median, we have eight of these we built across Colfax. What that means is the school kids you saw today can cross the street and have some place to stop along the way that's safe. It means there aren't left turns coming off of Colfax to traffic. That's where we get a lot of accidents.
0: District 3 City Councilwoman Jamie Torres says the goal is to make people slow down, creating a safer environment while highlighting what West Colfax has to offer. A bear hit by a car in Lone Tree has died. The crash happened early this morning near South Yosemite and Heritage Hills Parkway. The bear was tranquilized by Colorado Parks and Wildlife, but later died from internal injuries. President Trump is paying tribute to the families of the service members killed in the Middle East. During a speech in Marietta, Georgia, Trump made note of the dignified transfer today in Delaware for the four U.S. soldiers killed in Iranian attacks over the weekend. Fox 31 pinpoint weather, mostly clear tonight after some thunderstorms possible early. Low 65 tomorrow, partly cloudy. Once again, afternoon thunderstorms. Thursday's high 88. It's 75 in Denver. Our next update at 7 o'clock. From the Common Spirit Health KOA News Desk, I'm Chad Bauer. Let's get a check on traffic with Dave O'Brien.
1: Well, there's still some heavy rain moving through North Glen, Thornton, and Brighton, which is causing some minor slowing on I-25 and I-76. There's also a crash on eastbound I-76 at I-25. It is blocking the right lane and partially blocking the on-ramp from I-25 to eastbound I-76. A crash on southbound I-25 before Arapahoe just cleared from the two left lanes. Slowing remains, starting back around I-225. A serious crash on northbound Highway 285 is blocking all lanes before South Turkey Creek Road. Traffic is detouring onto North Turkey Creek, which you can take north back to Highway 285. There are also crashes on southbound Highway 93 before Coal Creek Canyon Road, that one on the right shoulder, and a crash at 92nd and Pecos. I'm Dave O'Brien on KOA, 850 AM and 94.1 FM.
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0: singing about Steve's favorite establishment.
1: Yes. I'm just saying, I just remember this song being played in the place of, I might have, you know, walked in and walked out.
2: Or frequented.
0: Walked in, walked out.
1: Yeah.
0: Walked out after 3 hours.
1: Yeah. Who's counting, right?
0: Dropped a couple stacks in there. Made it rain, or if in Canada they don't have the dollar bills, they got dollar coins. Hey,
1: I'm telling you what, anytime you walk into a place and they got two ATMs, right? It's just like you already know what time it is. You don't even have to go anywhere. So you out of cash?
2: We got you covered.
1: Yes. Why are you looking at me like that?
2: Look.
1: Why are you looking at me like that? I'm not saying that I've ever used a machine
0: and got the $17 ATM
1: thing. Or my money ever hit the floor.
2: $17 ATM.
1: You know what I'm talking about, man. Right. When you stick that card in, you try to get money out. Yes.
2: Let me ask a question, though. If you know you're going, why would you go without cash?
0: Well, some guys
2: run out of cash
0: and need to reload.
2: Oh, see, that's too much.
1: No, that's not me. The idea is that you go with those vets, right?
2: Hang on, stay right there. I'll be right back.
0: I tell you,
1: those vets are big spenders. I'm just going with them.
3: Have you ever been to one of the establishments where they have their own money? Like where it's not real dollar bills.
1: Their own money.
3: I remember I went to a place.
2: They got Bitcoin.
3: Yeah. No, they've got bills that have their logo on it.
1: Really?
0: Like Chuck E. Cheese tokens?
3: Yes. I went to a place in Austin on a bachelor party. And I got out a bunch of money I thought was regular money. Then I woke up the next morning and I had like $200 in bunny cash.
1: Wow.
3: And I was like, what in the hell am I going to do with this?
1: Yeah. When they said the boy got his own money,
2: I'm trying to get a
0: roll up in the morning, try to pay for some ditties or some, you know what, and he opens up, he says, excuse me, sir, we don't take monopoly money.
3: And the card's maxed out.
2: Oh, boy. Hold up. Grant, so did you go back and get your money back?
3: No, you think they're going to return it to me?
0: Yeah.
3: No way.
1: Oh,
3: my God. And I couldn't show my face in there.
2: I've never heard that.
1: Ever. Their own money.
3: I wish I could remember the name of the place, but.
1: Wow.
3: Alcohol makes you forget things.
2: Yeah.
1: They say it does that, right? Sometimes. Yes.
2: Nick, you wouldn't know about that. You know
1: I sure don't. I was always a designated driver.
2: There we go.
1: See, I'm the person that knows all the stories, right? I'm the person that when everyone wakes up the next day, I'm saying, dawg, you're not going to believe what happened last night. Let me show you with my phone. Yes. Yeah, I'm that guy.
4: Man, I'm so glad they did not have phones.
1: Dude, could you imagine, like back in your period, right? I know they had phones, they had the flip phones, but they had the video. I mean, oh, man.
4: I was filling in for Ryan yesterday. I was talking with Dave during the break, and I said, man, I'm so glad they did not have camera phones
2: back in the day.
0: You kidding me? I've been canceled, man.
1: Some of the stuff that happened in New York.
0: I've been canceled before I got started.
1: Nah.
2: Mm. Dang.
0: Yeah.
1: Good old days.
2: Give us some stories, Nick.
1: I mean, these are other people's stories.
0: Yeah, you remember the time, Nick. What was they had?
1: These are other people's stories.
0: Yeah, okay.
1: I told you, I was a designated driver.
0: Okay.
1: So I had to be sober, and I had to be able to tell the stories the next day.
0: Mm-hmm. Yeah, that was designated. The best part of Nick's story is just how, like, he had everybody piled up in the car, right? And he'd be pulling off every exit to get gas and have them pony up for cash. Like,
2: right.
0: Guys, I got to get gas again. We're all drunk. Oh, here goes, $20.
1: I would never do such a thing like that.
2: Now, you know that people can also do these things while sober.
1: Well, yeah, they can. Yes, they can.
2: But you never did, though.
1: No.
2: Okay.
1: I've never that type of guy. I am the quintessential guy that if you want to say wingman team player, that's your boy.
2: That's you, Nick. All right.
1: Yes. Yes.
2: All right.
1: What happens in the midst of us going out, that's between us.
0: So what I'm taking to understand here is the next time I need assistance that I can call Nick Ferguson.
2: Yeah.
0: I can put up the Ferg signal and he will show up.
2: Yep, and he's not gonna miss it when he gets on the radio.
0: Right, at all. He's not gonna sell me out on the air.
1: Not gonna do it, man.
0: In the vault? Like, wait. is in the Vault Vault or is it like the Seinfeld Vault where they actually tell on each other?
1: Like Pete Schnapps? Nah, it's in the Vault. It's not one of these things that where we give Nick some Martinellis and he's going to spill the beans. No. No.
0: All right. You good. I don't know what happened, man.
1: I'm going to keep things to myself.
0: I guess you hopped up on enough Martinellis, you might be spilling everything.
1: I'm going to keep things to myself within reason. Now, there's certain things I'm not holding on to.
2: So he killed somebody or something like that.
1: Hey, man. Hey, Your Honor, I saw everything. I saw everything.
0: Oh, I was going to have him. Yeah, we'll wrap it up in the carpet, chop it up into nine pieces.
1: No.
0: Get a little, I mean, wait, am I telling myself right
1: now? No. Your Honor, I saw what happened.
2: You said exactly what happened.
1: Yes.
2: I saw everything.
1: Yeah.
2: It was him.
1: Yes.
2: And I haven't recorded.
1: Yes. I said you need it.
0: Here's him holding up his driver's license.
1: Hey, as long as you are legal, we good. You go on the opposite side. Hey, I am not aiding and abetting. Can't do it.
2: That makes sense.
1: No.
0: Oh, my goodness. This is...
1: What are they saying on the text line?
0: Nothing. They're not saying anything on the text line at all.
1: Well, you had that Cheshire smile on your face. You're up to something.
0: Well, okay. In the 70s and 80s, there was a place in Boulder called the Bus Stop. And it had its own money called Bus Stop Bucks.
2: Bus Stop Bucks. All right. Grant, you
1: can go. His hands off.
0: First of all, I need to go back. How long ago was this when you went down to Austin for this?
3: Oh, 15 years ago.
0: Okay. So this is before you were with your significant other and all that.
3: Maybe
0: okay.
3: 13 years ago.
0: Because I was like,
3: she knows. I told her this.
0: Well, I was going to say, were you with somebody at the time?
3: No.
0: Okay.
3: Single man. I thought I was going to be with someone after that night at the club.
0: you never listened to Chris Rock.
3: Like
0: that's how you know. There's nothing in the champagne room, Grant.
3: I was like T-Pain. I was in love.
0: There was nothing in the champagne room.
1: Oh,
0: you know, Chris Rock? Chris Rock already did it.
1: Yeah,
0: he already told you.
1: Yes.
0: That was, that's the reason. Honestly, that's my favorite part of going to the places like that is watching the dudes that think they've got a shot. And you're just watching, you're like,
1: no chance.
0: You're just watching this stuff.
1: No
0: chance. I was in the Army. I'll tell this real stuff. We got a commercial break. But when I was in the Army, we'd all come off we'd been out in the field for like 45 days. We've been out there for a while. So guys were, you know, we come back and this dude cashed out his check, took it all cash. We knew we were going. We all took some cash. This dude cashed his check out, right? We're still in the prime time. I'll tell the story. So we get into the establishment. The lady is doing her thing and she gets on this pole and spins up into the ceiling. Like it just goes, just keep going up, right?
2: Hey, she's talented.
1: Like it was a firehouse.
0: He pulled the money. I said to him, started pushing the money. He's like, just take it all. Just take it all. He knew what kind of night he was about to be.
1: Ooh.
0: And I was like, what are you doing? Like,
2: dang.
0: But yeah, I watch guys blow so much money in those establishments.
2: Yeah, we all is bread.
1: Grant was right, T-Pain.
0: I know what the bump back's gonna be.
1: Oh,
0: yeah. We need a palate cleanser though. Let's go check it with Travis and Dave O'Brien.
5: Bro. There is some standing water on the highways, especially around I-76 and 96th Avenue, that is causing some slowing. Also, a crash on eastbound I-76 at I-25. That one blocking the right lane. Police are blocking the right lane of eastbound I-70 before Holly. Traffic there is slow back to Colorado Boulevard. The off-ramp from southbound I-25 to 20th Street is partially blocked by a stalled vehicle. And a serious crash on northbound Highway 285 between North Turkey Creek and South Turkey Creek Road is blocking all lanes of northbound Highway 285. I'm Dave O'Brien on KOA, 850 AM and 94.1 FM.
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25: Damn, little mama. You know you thick as hell, know what I'm saying? Matter of fact, after the club, you know what I'm talking about.
0: We apologize for those of you expecting some LL Cool J.
25: I ain't even worried about them really, though.
2: I'm disappointed, man.
0: Grant knew what's up, though.
3: So don't act like you don't love this song.
0: This is the Grant Smith theme song from, what was it, 2012?
25: Damn.
0: Down in Austin. Body of a goddess,
3: and she did.
0: Dude, I tell you what, that summer that I was the DJ at the Gentleman's Club, That was more, it was more T-Pain played than anybody, I think, in anything else.
3: I want to hear your DJ at the Gentleman's Club's voice.
0: Really?
3: Yeah.
0: You want me to do that?
3: Yes. How'd you bring in the money?
2: Oh, here he comes.
3: Look at him warming up.
0: I'm not warming up. I'm just like trying not to. All right. I'll drop this for you.
2: You get into the right mindset.
0: I'm trying to think the gimmick or whatever. Yeah. So. All right. Give me a second. Let me think. I just try.
25: Come to the stage.
0: Yeah. All right, fellas, coming up on the main stage, the Car Care Weekend, Mercedes and Porsche, get those dollar bills ready.
3: It's, yeah, there you go.
2: All right.
0: That's the best I can do.
2: Pretty good. Mr. Albright.
0: Yeah. We're going to get so many letters of complaint for that. All of that whole hour.
2: I know, right? Like, what are these guys talking
0: about? Oh, JoJo's going to have so many emails. I'm going to get so mad tomorrow. Like, they're going to call me in. Ben, could we not do that in the 6 o'clock hour?
25: Man, look, we're having a little fun here reminiscing on...
0: You guys want any wings, by the way?
25: Well...
0: This is weird, but do you guys want any wings?
2: No.
0: I'll take them. You want some dry rub? Yes. Cajun dry rub?
25: Yeah, I'll take dry rub.
0: All right.
25: Yes. But the idea is that we're talking about what players' mentality as they start to get ready for training camp. And we are talking about some real stuff because everyone has different things that they do to mentally prepare themselves. And there were a section of guys who, what they would do, they would frequent the shoe model club. And, I mean, hey, to each his own, right?
0: Mm-hmm.
25: And then you had guys who, you know, would watch film and get their mind right. But anything that, within reason, let me start by that. Anything within reason that got your mind mentally prepared for the grind of the NFL season, as long as it was positive, man, I'm all for it.
2: And I think that most guys have a belief that what they've been doing up to this point is what they need to do.
25: Keep doing it.
0: There is, I will say, in athletics, there is a superstition. Like, you find something, that's my thing or whatever else. But is there a moment where you were on the cusp of something? And I say the reason I've been asking this is because the Broncos were on the cusp last year, right? We're so close, you know? Is there a moment where you're on the cusp of something and then you're like, I got to change this? We did get there, so I got to change this up because we didn't get there with that.
2: I don't think so with this particular situation, especially considering, hey, Bo Nix wasn't there.
0: Well, yeah, and I think if Bo had been healthy, I think we probably could have made the Super Bowl. I'm not sure we would have beat that Seattle team. That defense was nasty. They were filthy last year, but I think we would have made it. I think we would have beat New England with Bo.
25: I know some guys who alter things with themselves when they come back from training camp. Some guys who may live in apartment, they may switch apartments.
0: Really?
25: Yeah, they may switch apartments.
0: Like the apartment is unlucky? That's the reason?
25: Because...
2: If you get released, are you talking about if you...
25: No. Like if the season...
0: You got to the AFC Championship or whatever, but you didn't make
25: because
0: it.
25: They want to change things up because everyone's creatures of habit. Mm-hmm. Like if you win and you play a great game, you want to eat the same meal. You want to make sure you follow the same schedule. Mm-hmm. You want to put your shoes and socks on the same time, right, left, or left, right, right? So you're trying to do all these things to try to emulate what you did before. I mean, same thing happens with certain coaches. Coaches are superstitious, too.
2: But it's crazy because it seems like, well, at least for me, I would do that up until it becomes invalid, where it's like, man, this S-word isn't working.
25: I get it.
0: Like, how would you know it was invalid? Like, was it like wearing socks one way or something? Or
2: oh man!
0: Which, by the way, if you haven't seen Nick Heckle, the uniform inspector guy before the game, highlight of my year.
2: What did he do?
0: Oh, he was heckling. No, don't. You got to. You scam. You're scamming them.
25: Like, well, I get on it because
2: you do that now. You did it back then.
0: I was on the field with him like last year, and he was heckling the uniform inspector guy.
25: Because I'm like, come on, man, let those guys be. You got to write all those numbers down. I mean, you play the game yourself.
2: That's what he gets paid for.
0: Yeah, he's out there. Yeah.
25: But he's actually hunting for that, Steve.
2: Yeah.
25: I'm like, no, man. Give the dude a warning. Give him a warning and let him slide. If he doesn't change, then you hit him again. He's like, nope, no warning.
0: In the spirit of soccer, Nick's like, give him a yellow card, not a red.
25: Yeah, come on, man.
0: They got to take money out of his pocket.
25: I give him juice every single time about it.
0: It was hilarious. I'm serious. This was the highlight of my year last year. We're sitting, I can't remember, it was like a Thursday night game or something, and Nick's down there heckling the uniform guy, and I promise you, that was the highlight of my year.
25: Every time I see him, I give him the
2: you don't. You don't like that position, do you?
25: Well, it's not that I don't like the position.
0: It's because he got dinged.
25: Yes.
2: How much?
25: It's kind of a negative recall for me.
2: How much you lose?
1: Man, they gave me like $5,000 for socks.
2: See?
1: For socks.
2: And the crazy thing about it, it could have been avoided, right?
1: No, my socks were...
2: It could not have been avoided. They fired me because my socks did not come down.
1: My socks didn't come down. I used the same adhesive spray they spray on our ankles when they tape.
2: Yeah.
1: And so my socks would stay up because they gave me crap like a week prior saying, okay, we got a live televised game and your socks are down. So they tried to find me then. I'm like, what do you want me to do? So that's what I did. And then they find me because they said, well, you're wearing tights and you can't wear tights. I'm like, no, I showed the photo. Hey, I'm wearing socks. I just put the spray on them. And you would think they would give me back my $5,000. No, they gave me back $2,500.
0: Processing fee.
1: Yes.
0: Restocking fee.
1: Yeah. I'm like, this is some bull job.
2: Okay. That makes sense now.
1: Now you understand.
2: Yeah.
0: Okay.
2: Yeah.
0: Steve, it's great as always. It always goes too fast, man.
2: Appreciate you.
0: We got to hit a break. Broncos Country Night back after this.
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20: The different color noises, white noise, brown noise, pink noise. Brown noise is deeper, has lower frequencies, it's got more bass, minimalizes that higher frequency. Mm-hmm. And I didn't really know this, but apparently you can liken some of these to sounds in nature. And apparently brown noise is more akin to like a river rapid or a heavy rainfall or thunder.
26: Because there's also white noise and pink noise, you think brown noise is just named after the color brown. Wrong. There was a scientist named Robert Brown from Scotland.
20: White noise is used, aside from just sleeping, a lot of times with like noise-canceling headphones and stuff, mm-hmm. masking other sounds.
26: Pink noise is a little different. It's kind of like the compromise between white noise and brown noise.
20: As far as which one is best for sleep, there have been some very middling studies over the years. But at Oxford in 2017, they said that they fell asleep 40% faster listening to white noise, but their overall sleep was about the same.
26: Okay.
20: There was a study in 2017 from Northwestern of 13 older adults, and they said pink noise provided deeper sleep overall and improved ability to recall words.
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2: The different color noises, white noise, brown noise, pink noise. Brown noise is deeper, has lower frequencies, it's got more bass, minimalizes that higher frequency. Mm-hmm. And I didn't really know this, but apparently you can liken some of these to sounds in nature. And apparently brown noise is more akin to like a river rapid or a heavy rainfall or thunder.
3: Because there's also white noise and pink noise, you think brown noise is just named after the color brown. Wrong. There was a scientist named Robert Brown from Scotland.
2: White noise is used, aside from just sleeping, a lot of times with like noise-canceling headphones and stuff, mm-hmm. masking other sounds.
3: Pink noise is a little different. It's kind of like the compromise between white noise and brown noise.
2: As far as which one is best for sleep, there have been some very middling studies over the years. But at Oxford in 2017, they said that they fell asleep 40% faster listening to white noise, but their overall sleep was about the same.
3: Okay.
2: There was a study in 2017 from Northwestern of 13 older adults, and they said pink noise provided deeper sleep overall.
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6: KOA News Time, 7 o'clock. I'm Carrie Mack. The rain and thunderstorms are causing some delays at Denver International Airport tonight. Flights taking off are currently being delayed 16 to 30 minutes, and those delays might get longer due to the storms. And thunderstorms are expected to cause ground delays at DIA through 10 o'clock tonight. And Denver ordering the Ultra Lounge East to close down just a few days since the shooting there killed one person and injured eight others.
7: Denver's Department of Licensing and Consumer Protection ordered a summary suspension for the club on East Hampton Avenue. It's officially listed as Yak and Yeti's Restaurant and Event Center at 9755 East Hampton. The suspension of the business's liquor license and cabaret license follows recent incidents since last spring. Kathy Walker, KOA.
6: 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In sports, Rockies lose to the Nationals 8-0. Fox 31 pinpoint weather tonight, mostly clear, low 65. Tomorrow, partly cloudy, afternoon thunderstorms high 88. It's currently 78 in Denver. Our next update at 7:30 from the Common Spirit Health KOA News Desk. I'm Carrie Mack on KOA. Let's get a check on traffic with Jeffrey Dalle.
8: Well, in the past couple of minutes, some things have cleared up on the major highways. I-76 eastbound, right at 96th Avenue, there was an accident there in the right lane. That has just cleared, again, within the past couple of minutes. So traffic slowly getting back to posted speeds there. Still seeing some slowing on the southbound side of I-25 because at the off-ramp to 20th Street, it's partially blocked due to a stalled vehicle. There is a safety patrol on the scene there, so be on the lookout for those flashing lights. Also, Highway 285 northbound between North Turkey Creek Road and South Turkey Creek Road, that is closed due to a pretty serious accident up there, so look for detours up in that area. Here in the metro area, things are looking fairly decent, aside from the rain causing some slowing on the major highways. I-70 eastbound still slow from I-25 all the way past Colorado Boulevard. I'm Jeffrey Dalle on KOA 850 AM and 94.1 FM.
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13: 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Benjamin Albright, Nick Ferguson, Grant Smith here with you. Thanks to Steve Atwater for joining us in the first hour, the Hall of Famer. 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
14: Nailed it.
13: Where you can find the Taken for Granted archives as well. Trying to get him to resurrect.
14: We'll see.
13: We'll see. With that, let's go to the KOA Common Spirit Hotline, though, and bring on our guy. We haven't talked to him in a while, Ryan Michael. Ryan, how you doing this evening?
15: Doing well. Ben, Nick, how are you guys?
13: Doing pretty well. Welcome back. Been a while since we had you on the show. The 2026 Pro Football Hall of Fame yearbook just dropped. You got a feature article in this year's edition about the evolution of the dual threat running back. Give us a little, maybe a little sneak preview here.
15: Yeah, listen, a pleasure to share the pages with a lot of fellow writers that I've read for a long time, that I've admired for a long time. Jeff Duncan, Sal Palantonio, Gary Myers, Frank Cooney, a lot of great articles in this year's edition. Really what kicked it off is, of course, the induction of Roger Craig that's really thrust the dual threat running back into the spotlight. And, you know, we look now at all the things that Christian McCaffrey is doing. And from a Hall of Fame perspective, you go back, you look at LaDainian Tomlinson, you look at Marshall Faulk, you look at Walter Payton, Roger Craig, obviously. The history of the, I'll say the expansion of the way that we deploy running backs to treat them as wide receivers is really something that's been toyed around with even dating back to the 1960s. No official formal starting point, but one of my favorite stories is when Y.A. Tittle borrowed some of what we now come to understand as West Coast offense concepts from some of his time in San Francisco. He spent an off season with the New York Giants in the late 1960s after he had retired, and he taught a lot of those principles to Fran Tarkenton, who implemented them there in his first season. Really a matter of necessity. The Giants of the late 1960s didn't really have the personnel that they had in the early 1960s. And, you know, I once spoke to Fran Tarkenton, and he told me that what they accomplished in 1967, going from being a one-win team in 66 to going 7-7, was the greatest accomplishment of his pro football career. And that's saying something for a guy who retired breaking all of the career passing marks that Johnny Unitas had set, a guy who was the league's most valuable player in 1975, a guy who led the Vikings to 3 NFC championship crowns and 3 appearances in the Super Bowl. The dual threat running back has been around for a long time, so it didn't just start with Roger Craig, and I'm sure we're going to see more and more as the game continues to evolve.
11: You know, when we talk about the Denver Broncos, most people talk about, you know, the great John Elway, but this team is nothing without the ability to run a ball. And there have been a plethora of guys who come through the Broncos organization who can run the ball. Most notable, a guy like, you know, Terrell Davis. So in your mind, if we were to look at the Broncos running game from a historic standpoint, what are some of the running backs traditionally who stand out to you?
15: It's a good question, Nick, because here in Denver, we don't have the same history that, say, San Francisco has at the dual threat running back archetype. I have to plug Pro Football Hall of Fame running back Floyd Little. Something that a lot of people might not know about Floyd is that to this day, 65 years into the Broncos franchise history, he is still the position's all-time leader in receptions with 215 and receiving yards at 2,418. His career was brief but brilliant. So during that stretch that represented his entire career from 67 to 75, you might be surprised to know that Floyd Little led all of professional football with 2,418 receiving yards, the most at the running back position.
13: Talking with Ryan Michael at the Ryan Michael on Twitter. A lot of talk this offseason about Bo Nix and his place among the current quarterbacks, where he ranks, where the greats, the goods, the mediocres. Just landed at 59, though, on the NFL's top 100. Had some... some pretty big names, Lamar Jackson, Trevor Lawrence. Has Bo ascended to that top tier already?
15: And I don't know if he's there quite yet, Ben. A stat that I shared earlier this evening is, and I've been as critical as anybody of Bo last year. I was obviously a strong advocate of him when Denver drafted him in 2024. Some of our listeners might be surprised to know that Bo Nix leads the AFC in total offense since entering the NFL, not amongst that strong rookie class, but the entire conference. So the total there, 8,175 total yards of offense. That's taking his passing yardage, 7,706, subtracting yards lost to sacks, 317, adding his rushing yards, 786. So he's right ahead of Josh Allen in the number two spot, Justin Herbert, Pat Mahomes, Lamar Jackson. And in case anybody was wondering, Bo started the same number of games as Josh Allen. He's led the entire conference in terms of total yardage produced. He is also the NFL's leader in sack percentage during that same time. Again, not just the leader amongst his own strong draft class, but in the NFL as a whole. For anybody who's attempted more than 500 passes, he's only been sacked on 3.7 6% of his dropbacks. So that's off of 1,179 attempts. He's thrown a lot, a little bit too much. I think you and I are in agreement there. So is he a top 10 elite quarterback just yet? I don't know that I could place him ahead of Lamar Jackson and some of the others, as we've seen on the NFL's top 100. But I do think that he is well on his way, given what he's been able to accomplish with the personnel that we've had in Denver.
11: You know, Ryan, you know, Ben and I discuss this a lot, these rankings and quarterback rankings. And when we look at the last set of rankings, I mean, you have Josh Allen as the number one position. And, you know, you can argue and you can go back and forth on that. But when it comes to that premier position, quarterback, that is, it's always Patrick Mahomes. That's kind of the measuring stick. And for you, I mean, do you do these rankings? And if so, what is, in your opinion, what are some of the most key characteristics that a quarterback must have in order to be ranked that high?
15: Well, as far as Pat's spot, he's a tough guy to rank, not just because of coming off of an injury, but just because of the way he's performed over the last 3 years. I would argue that from 2018 through 2022, he had not just a stretch that represented him as the best of the position during that period of time in the NFL. I would say that he had the strongest start to an NFL career that I've seen from any quarterback in the history of professional football, and that's including guys like Johnny Unitas, Dan Marino, Peyton Manning. Since that time, I don't want to say he's fallen off a cliff. There's certainly been a lot of context in terms of what's happened with the personnel there in Kansas City. Right now, amongst passers who threw 500 or more passes over the last 3 years combined, regular season and postseason combined, he's tied for 16th in the NFL in adjusted net yards per attempt. He's tied with C.J. Stroud, Justin Herbert, and Kirk Cousins. That's not a number one spot kind of performance, even with the context as noted. So when I'm doing my quarterback rankings as a general rule, I look at how quarterbacks have performed over the last three seasons, and I attribute a bit more weight to what's happened recently. And through that lens, I believe that Matthew Stafford is the best quarterback in the NFL right now. It comes off an MVP campaign where he led the NFL in passing yards, first downs, passing, touchdown passes. I don't think Matt gets enough credit for what he accomplished in the postseason last year because it ended on a disappointing note. But against the NFL's number one ranked scoring defense, the Seattle Seahawks, 374 yards passing, three touchdowns, no picks. The Seahawks also ranked number one in the NFL in yards per attempt surrendered. They only gave up six in the regular season. Our Denver Broncos at 6.1 in the number two spot. Stafford averaged 10.7 yards per attempt against that defense in that spot. To me, I feel comfortable putting him in the number one spot. I'd probably put Joe Burrow in the number two spot. But it's more about what have you done recently and not just looking at 1 year, but I think the general rule of looking at the last three brings us to a point where we can make some reasonable assumptions as far as what things look like heading into 2026.
13: I was looking around for a hootay from Grant after the mention of Joe Burrow. There we go. I was looking around. I was like, wait, what? It's, it threw me off a little bit. Talking with Ryan Michael, the Ryan Michael contributed to the Pro Football Hall of Fame. Ryan, we're just a few weeks away from seeing the Pro Football Hall of Fame class of 2026. They'll be inducted on August 8th. You're a quarterback guy, a Drew Brees guy. Drew Brees is one of my all-time favorites. Can you share with the audience a Drew Brees stat that maybe isn't mainstream, perhaps something they've never heard before?
15: Sure. Obviously, when you talk about Drew Brees, you're talking about a guy everyone knows that at one point in time he held the NFL's all-time records for pass completions, passing yards, touchdown passes. Everyone's fairly familiar with his 5,000-yard campaigns. Ben, you might be surprised to know that he led the NFL in completion percentage six times. You look for that black bold ink on ProFootballReference.com. What most people might not realize is that he finished top two 11 times in 12 years. And that same 12-year stretch from 2009 when he won his Super Bowl through 2020, his final year as a pro, he was top two 11 times out of those 12 years. So looking at 24 top two spots, Drew Brees had nearly half of them. Another stat that doesn't get enough attention, in my opinion, is pass success percentage. And Pro Football Reference defines that as a quarterback's ability to get 40% of the yards needed on first down, 60% of the yards needed on second down, and 100% of the yards needed on third or fourth down. Drew Brees led the NFL in that statistical category five times in his NFL career, four times in his final 5 years. And to put in perspective just how difficult it is to do that more than once, Tom Brady did so two times in 21 years. Pat Mahomes has done so two times in 8 years, which is a mind-blowing stat in and of itself. Drew Brees did so five times, four times in his final 5 years. I can't think of a stronger close from an efficiency standpoint to an NFL career than what we saw out of Drew Brees in New Orleans.
11: Ryan, I know when we have you on, we talk a lot about the quarterback position. And I'm not a true fan, and I don't subscribe to everything solely resides on the quarterback. And I don't know how you feel about it. You can definitely tell me, because there's certain aspects of the game, because it is a team sport, that require everyone to do their part. When you look at it and you evaluate a lot of quarterbacks, you write about it, do you think that everything should solely focus and be based on the success of the quarterback? Or, once again, is it a team game and you have to be able to lean on the run game as well?
15: And I think it's always and forever a team sport. And when I do my all-time quarterback rankings at the end of every season after the Super Bowl, people ask me what my criteria is, and that could be a three-hour conversation, right? So what I usually defer to saying is it's totality of on-field performance in relation to context of playing situation. And you look at great quarterbacks around the league, like what Matt Stafford did in Los Angeles last year, obviously had tremendous personnel around him. What Pat Mahomes did during that six-year stretch that we were talking about when he was really in the prime of his career, and you look at the personnel they had in Kansas City. It's why I afford Bo Nix a little bit of grace, because the efficiency numbers are not always that sparkly, although it's worth noting his elite sack avoidance is one of the reasons why he's a competent leader in total offense since entering the NFL. And I don't mean to throw shade at the players on the roster over the last 2 years. A lot of good skilled position players and a lot of players have exceeded expectations. But if we're being objective, and that's what my job is as an analyst, and you look at the personnel around Bo Nix, I wouldn't say that he's had top five or even top 10 personnel. And for as much as Sean Payton is celebrated for the success he had with Drew Brees in New Orleans, I would say respectfully, Bo Nix isn't supported with the kind of coaching and play calling that perhaps Matt Stafford has in Los Angeles or what Brock Purdy has in San Francisco. So I think anytime we're looking at a quarterback, whether we're ranking quarterbacks, comparing them to their peers, or whether we're just judging a player individually, the judgment should always be what they're doing in relation to their context of playing situation.
13: Talking with Ryan Michael. With you, Ryan Michael. Ryan, before we let you go, I want to revisit something. You talked about it a little bit earlier. You put it out on Twitter. It's that Bo Nix stat about the total yardage. Now, you explained it earlier, but he's playing again. Bo Nix leads, since he's been in the league, he leads the NFL in total yardage?
15: He leads the AFC
13: okay.
15: in total yardage.
13: Okay.
15: So Jared Goff is in the number one spot, believe it or not. Baker Mayfield in the number two spot. But within his conference, he's number one. He just edged out Josh Allen, who a lot of people consider to be the best quarterback in the NFL today. Bo Nix with 8,175 yards of total offense. Josh Allen with 8,148 yards of total offense, both quarterbacks having played 38 games. So I'm not necessarily saying that Bo Nix is in the same class as a Josh Allen, but if you look what he's accomplished then in relation to the roster that he's been surrounded with, and it's fair to know that Josh doesn't have the same caliber of Buffalo Bills he had when Stephon Diggs was really at the peak of his power there in Buffalo. But I'm very impressed with what Bo Nix has done as a guy heading into his third season, especially when you consider the context of his playing situation.
11: Ryan, with that said, do you think from a statistical standpoint that, and I don't want to use, I guess I'm going to use it anyway, this being a breakout year for Bo Nix. And what I mean by that, you mentioned the fact of not being sacked as much, the passing attempts, but is this going to be a year where we see Bo really cement himself as a dynamic passer? No, by the way, he has an elite weapon in Jalen Waddle.
15: You know, it feels like every year, Nick, when we're talking about quarterbacks, especially young quarterbacks, we talk about it being a make or break year, and how much of that is hype versus how much is that us being enthusiastic and just caught up in the moment, I don't know. There's certainly areas for him to improve. There's no question about it. He's excellent in the quick game on design throws. I feel in that 10 to 20 yard window, he's oftentimes a little bit late His footwork is a bit sloppy. There's a lot of things that he can clean up as a quarterback. I think having some better personnel around him will help bring the best out of him, and I'm very interested to see what happens this year with Sean Payton not calling plays. Is it a make-or-break year? Do we have to put that kind of emphasis on it? I don't think so. As long as the Broncos continue to win football games, they're going to be in good shape. But I don't think there's any need to put any additional pressure on Bo Nix besides the standard that we already have here in Broncos country. He's not exactly playing in a situation like Matt Stafford is in Los Angeles. When I look to those quarterbacks getting paid a ton of money, being surrounded by a ton of talent, you can kind of put that pressure on him. Bo Nix is going to be just fine. Where he'll be remains to be seen, but I'm confident that if he plays his best football, we'll probably be talking about him as a top 10 quarterback next year.
13: And I'm confident that we always enjoy our time with you, Ryan. We got to cut it because we got to hit a break here. But I appreciate you as always. Look forward to talking to you again soon.
15: Appreciate you guys. Have a great night.
13: Absolutely. Ryan Michael at the Ryan Michael on Twitter, contributed to the Pro Football Hall of Fame. Always love having him on. We got to hit a break. Broncos Country tonight back after this.
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8: KOA News Time, 7:30. I'm Carrie Mack. A former modeling scout who introduced young women to Jeffrey Epstein has been found dead in his home.
23: Daniel Seade, a one-time modeling scout for Jeffrey Epstein, was found dead in his home outside Paris on Monday. That's according to French authorities. Seade's name appears over 2,000 times in the Epstein files released by the DOJ. In emails, Seade connected Epstein to young women he recruited from around the world. Some, he would note, were teenagers, writing in one correspondence, "I feel like fishermen sometime. I catch quick."
8: James Longman reporting. Democratic candidate for Governor Phil Weiser has his running mate, selecting Jefferson County Board of Commissioners Chair Leslie Dahlkemper as his lieutenant governor. Dahlkemper says she wants to serve all Coloradans.
28: To all Coloradans, please know that I will stand side by side with Phil to build trust across our rural and our urban communities.
8: She says her work on the Board of County Commissioners gave her experience on issues ranging from affordability to wildfire response. Fox 31 pinpoint weather tonight, mostly clear, low 65. Tomorrow, partly cloudy. Afternoon thunderstorms are in the forecast, high 88. It's currently 77 in Denver. Our next update at 8 o'clock from the Common Spirit Health KOA News Desk. I'm Carrie Mack on KOA. Let's get a check on traffic with Jeffrey Dallet.
29: Well, we have multiple issues in one area right now. I-25 southbound at 20th Street. First off, the off-ramp to 20th Street is partially blocked in the right shoulder due to a stalled vehicle there. There's multiple vehicles in that area, so be on the lookout for that. Also, the left lane is blocked due to a crash, and now I'm looking at the camera, and that left lane has just been cleared. So the left lane is now reopened, but the right shoulder on the off-ramp to 20th Street remains blocked. Right now, it's about a 4 to 5 minute slowdown, traffic backing up all the way to I-70, but it should start getting better now that that left lane is cleared. Way out east, if you are traveling westbound on I-76 near Brush, exit 95, there's a crash there in the right lane involving a semi, so there's slower speeds in that area if you're heading westbound towards Denver on I-76. Here in the metro area, things are looking pretty good. Pena Boulevard, both in and outbound, moving at posted speeds, although there are delays at the airport due to the wind and rain. I'm Jeffrey Dallet on KOA 850 AM and 94.1 FM.
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0: coming back to it, Broncos country tonight. Benjamin Albright, Nick Ferguson, Grant Smith here with you. 56690 text line, as always. Thanks to Steve Atwater and Ryan Michael for joining us. Ryan Michael in the last segment. Always love having him on. It's been a while since we had a chance to visit with Ryan Michael, and always love having him on during the season. Always brings an interesting stat or two that we didn't thought about or pondered or whatever before. So,
1: no, he always comes with some great information. And speaking of which, there's a guy who is known in the football world, smart guy, former Super Bowl winning head coach, and he had some really interesting things to say about his outlook for the AFC West.
2: All right, Coach, it's prediction time. Give us a winner. Who wins this division?
3: I'm going to pick Denver just because of the continuity. Head coach, quarterback, almost all their starters are back on both sides of the ball, and they're going to get a jolt from Waddle. I like the Chargers to win it. The Broncos to win it. I like the Chargers in second, and I like the Chiefs to finish third, but I think all three of those teams can be playoff teams. And I think the Raiders are going to improve. But unfortunately for the silver and black, this is a very tough division with some established coaches and quarterbacks.
0: How about that? Picking the Broncos to win. He thinks the Chargers are the biggest competition. I've heard that somewhere before. I'm not sure where exactly. I don't know. I just turned it up. By the way, that the voice you heard was not Cody Rourke. It was John Gruden. Because Cody can sometimes do a John Gruden impersonation as well. We're efforting Coach Gruden on this show to follow that up. That might occur next week. We'll see.
1: That's a good way to present it. Mm-hmm. Efforting.
0: We're always out there efforting. In fact, there's another coach that might join us next week, and he's miles or maybe feet ahead of everybody else.
1: So. I wonder how he's going to feel about that.
0: I'm going to sneak so many references in.
1: Are you?
0: So many. So, I already told him I was. Like, I'm,
4: oh, okay.
0: I was like, that might make the interview pretty short. Yeah, I was like,
4: Welker's
0: got nothing on the amount of nonsense I'm going to sneak into this, you know. So we'll get that worked out for next week. I think people can figure out what we're talking about. We'll have him next week as well. We got Ryan Paginetti, the former analyst guy for Doug Peterson with the Eagles and Jaguars, going to join us, I think, next week. We've got a pretty decent lineup next week.
1: Do you agree with Coach Gruden and his assessment of, you know, going 1, 2, 3, 4 with Broncos, Chargers, Kansas City, and then the Raiders?
0: I think that it's either L.A. or Denver in first, and whichever one of those two is not is in second. So I could see L.A.C. and then Denver in two. I could, you know, I mean, obviously we're here on Broncos Radio, so we want Broncos to win and be first. I do believe Kansas City is the third team in the division, and maybe, I don't know that they're a playoff team, man, honestly. Like, I am not that impressed with Kansas City's roster right now. You look at that thing, and I'm like, they're going to add Tyreek, but still, like, that roster just looks like a senior citizen's home. You know? Like, that roster does not look like a Super Bowl roster.
1: Well, listen, man, senior citizen's home or not, I wouldn't write the Kansas City Chiefs off, especially with the addition of Eric Bieniemy and Kenneth Walker. Mm-hmm. So I wouldn't write them off right away, but what I will say is, I do agree, and you and I have talked about this before, when you look at 1-2 being the Broncos and the Chargers, and that's going to come down to a very close race, because I think this may be the third or fourth consecutive year that the Broncos will have ended the season in some fashion playing against the Chargers.
0: It's funny because that's sort of become the new rivalry, right? It's almost like shoehorned in. You know how you used to end the college football season with your rival at the end of the year? You know, it's Bama and Auburn playing the Iron Bowl. It used to be Arkansas and LSU playing for the boot, you know. So they've sort of crafted that. And in a way, I think it's on purpose because it's sort of made it for a meaningful division game there at the end of the year, right? Like, you want sort of that to play out if you're the NFL. But it's also interesting because there's an additional layer to that. Now that Jim Harbaugh is coaching the Chargers and Sean Payton's coaching the Broncos, and those two met several times back when they were both in the NFC, when Harbaugh was coaching the Niners and Payton was coaching the New Orleans Saints, and Harbaugh got the better of Sean Payton, almost all of them. I mean, the one win that Sean Payton had was a last-second field goal out of all that. Now, they got the win over the Chargers last year, but that was also the Trey Lance game, right? They didn't have Herbert playing. The Chargers were resting guys and Trey Lance, and so it kind of felt like it didn't count, right? It kind of felt like when the Broncos beat the Chiefs when it was Carson Wentz and all the backups. Yeah, you won, but it didn't really count until you beat them at full strength.
1: Well, look, man, A win is a win. You play whomever's on the schedule. But this season appears to be one headed in a different direction. Obviously, you look at the Broncos rosters, what guys that they were able to retain. And just like we spoke with Ryan Michaels about, talking about, you know, Jalen Waddle, what that addition brings to the team. But then you look at the Chargers, you look at Mike McDaniels and what his level of impact is going to be for the Chargers and Omarion Hampton. And, you know, their wide receiver group, I mean, it's not like a bunch of household name guys, but you got guys who can go. That Lad McConkey, hey, listen, if you're not on your A game, he's going to make you look bad. Mm-hmm. And the thing that, you know, since we're not too far from training camp, even though the rookies are reported, everyone's talking about the storylines heading into training camp.
0: Right.
1: And I think the biggest storyline for me, there are many others, but the biggest one for me would be health. Because the difference between the Broncos and the Chargers being 1-2 is going to come down to that. Because remember last year, the Broncos were as healthy as they can be. Mm-hmm. Obviously, you know, Bo getting injured, that changed, you know, the game plans and so many things playing against the New England Patriots. But the Chargers were not healthy. If for some reason they stay healthy, they're going to be the biggest threat. And I'll just say the AFC as a whole, not just the AFC West, but the AFC as a whole, because we know what they are capable of doing. So we just have to make sure as we go and progress through training camp and the first couple of weeks of the season, which team will be the healthiest, because whatever team is the healthiest, that's one of the teams, or will be the team, that wins the AFC West.
0: And that is a crucial part of making a Super Bowl run, is having the health luck, you know, that year as far as that kind of stuff goes. The Chargers, we saw last year, you're right, weren't healthy. The offensive line was in shambles. They made a big investment on that offensive line. I mean, they went out and paid a ton of money for Bjanic. They've got, they added on the interior line. They are just, and then they get, you know, those two tackles back. Joe Alt and Rashawn Slater, who were both injured last year. But they added Cole Strange. They added Tyler Biadasz. And then they drafted Jake Slaughter to play left guard over there. The entire interior of their line is going to be new. And then you've got Rashawn Slater and Joe Alt, which is one of the best pair of tackles out there. Those guys are good. Here's an interesting note, by the way. If Pat Surtain and Micah Parsons had not been there for the Denver Broncos in that draft, Rashawn Slater would have been the guy.
1: Okay.
0: It ended up being Surtain, but if it hadn't
1: been... I'm glad that...
0: if Surtain and Parsons had been gone, it would have been Rashawn Slater for the Broncos.
1: Hmm. It's interesting, man. And listen, this is going to be like one of those throwback old school AFC West battles. And Ben, I know you said, well, you think it's going to be a massive down year for the Chiefs, but I think this may be the year that you may get, you know, three teams
0: out of the AFC West
1: in the playoffs.
0: They got to win a lot of outside the conference games, because you're going to go through the meat grinder beating each other up. But I just don't know. I mean, I don't know, man. I look at this and I'm like, I'm looking at the receiving corps for the Chiefs. I don't get it. I'm looking at the offensive line for Kansas City. I don't get it. I'm looking at the defense for Kansas City. They nuked that whole secondary, basically. You still got Tranquil and Bolton there at the linebackers, and you got Chris Jones at the tackle, and I like Karloftis. But the rest of that defense, I don't know, man. You brought L'Jarius Sneed back.
1: Listen, man, I know we are in Broncos country, and people don't want to talk about other teams in AFC West. But once again, real recognized real. Mm-hmm. Even though we saw a down year with the Chiefs for so many different reasons, for me, I put a lot of faith in Andy Reid and being creative. And when you are down players, you were Travis Kelce, who was on his way out, you have to come up with other creative ways to get your offense in rhythm and have them stay in rhythm. So I know the Chiefs are thinking like, man, people are writing us off. So we're going to shock a lot of people, and I think that's where they're going to be in a position of a place that they hadn't been in several years, of being the spoiler, mm-hmm. right? They may not be the bell of the ball, but they're going to play the spoiler for a lot of teams.
0: I wholeheartedly agree. I think Kansas City is good enough to play that role, to be the spoiler this year, but I think they're the third team in the division. I think they're lagging behind the Chargers and the Broncos.
1: I think that's fair enough, but also by saying that, we're acknowledging that the Chargers are definitely a true enough threat. And just think about it. Last year, there was a difference of just three games between the Broncos and the Chargers.
0: And one of those games was the Trey Lance game they weren't really trying for anyway.
1: Right. So this is going. I'm really excited to see how these guys on the Broncos roster come back. And we talked to Steve Atwater about it earlier. About well, when they lost to the Jags, was there a different mindset coming into the season? He said it was predominantly for him, kind of the same thing. So I'm wondering, well, the guys coming into training camp, the vets, that is, because the rookies are just kind of stepping into the situation. Will the vets have a different approach? And will we see that mentality early on in training camp?
0: Yeah, and that's going to be one of the first things to kind of key in on as we see, you know, where this team is at when we ultimately get up there next week. Switching gears here real quick, talk a little bit about the Rockies. I don't know if you guys saw this story today. The Los Angeles Angels have reportedly fired pro scout Justin Boomer Prinstein after he was caught filming Rockies coaches while he was working in the stands. Prinstein, who referred to himself and his Twitter account hilariously as the baseball spy, was fired by the Angels. I know, right? Great job, Josh McDaniels of baseball. Was fired by the Angels immediately after Major League Baseball informed the Angels of Prinstein's alleged actions. Prinstein ran afoul of the Rockies and eventually Major League Baseball when he was spotted filming Rockies coaches on his phone while on an advanced scouting trip to Colorado before the Angels played the Rockies back in early June. Scouts filming is acceptable under MLB rules. Using technology to steal opponents' signs, however, is frowned upon by the league. The Rockies reported the issue to Major League Baseball. League contacted the Angels about Prinstein's alleged actions. Angels general manager Perry Minajian, I don't know how you pronounce that, then reportedly fired Prinstein immediately and apologized to the Rockies front office. The Angels not facing punishment from the league. It is believed that Prinstein acted on his own. The Athletic reached out and contacted the Angels, Rockies, and MLB. All declined to comment on the situation. Prinstein, who owns the Twitter handle @TheBaseballSpy on social media, did not respond to interview requests also made by The Athletic. Prinstein was in the midst of his first season with the Angels. The previous two seasons, he'd spent time working for two Korean baseball organizational teams, and prior to that, worked for the Cincinnati Reds back in 2023. Using technology to decode signs, obviously, has been one of the biggest issues within the sport in the recent years. We all saw the Houston Astros trash can banging, I think, sign stealing scandal. The league has attempted to come down hard on teams as far as that goes. Really? The Rockies? Like, you're trying to sign steal the Rockies?
1: Well, if I'm not mistaken, wasn't the Nationals trying to get into, you know, the playoffs? Right?
0: This was the Angels.
1: Oh, excuse me, the Angels. I'm sorry.
0: Yeah.
1: But
4: who are equally as bad.
1: Exactly. But for a person who his Twitter handle kind of
0: the baseball spy.
1: The baseball spy. And the team is saying, well, he acted alone. It's like, I mean, you hire a guy with a hashtag baseball spy and he does something like this. You have to figure that maybe other people in the building knew something about it, but it's just plausible deniability.
0: I mean, maybe.
1: I can't confirm or deny because I didn't know what was going on.
0: The Angels are 41-62. Basically the same record as the Rockies. The Rockies are 41-63.
1: The Rockies won two of those games, right? In that series, if I'm not mistaken.
0: I have to go back. I mean, he was just, but in those particular cases, usually what you're doing, if you're trying to steal, like at that point, what you're trying to do is steal signs to decode them later. Like you're just filming the signs and then you're filming what, and you figure out what happens after, and then you match that up to the signs, and then you match that up to tape from other games and figure out if that's what they're signaling.
1: Well, you know, he wanted to get caught because you can watch game footage because you're allowed to do that, right?
0: Yeah.
1: But to film while at the game with your hand phone, to me, that's a no-no. And you had to figure a guy with a baseball spy would actually know that. So that just tells me that the guy had been doing it for a while. No one said anything. Someone had to notice, but didn't make a big deal out of it. And he was like, you know what? I'd rather ask for forgiveness than permission.
0: Let's assume, I'll run under the assumption that he was working alone and this wasn't some
1: coordinated deal by the Angels. He was working alone.
0: Yeah, we all know he wasn't, but that whatever. I'll run under that. Dude, your Twitter handle was the baseball spy. Like, how?
1: Wait, was that not the epitome of arrogance within itself? Like, come get big dog. I'm going to put the videos up there. Come and get me.
0: This is like Connor Stallions having a Twitter handle that's like Sign Stealer 49 or whatever, you know. Sideline Sign Stealer over there for the, you know.
4: This just shows you how much times have changed for the Rockies.
0: Yeah.
4: People want to steal their signs.
1: Hey, listen.
4: They're like, we need a competitive advantage over this young and up-and-coming team.
0: That is one way to spin it.
1: Well, to be fair to what Grant is saying, right, when we've seen the Rockies not perform in years past.
4: And take today's game out of it.
1: Well, we can't do that, Grant. We can't take any amnesia pills, but, you know, not counting today's game, the Rockies have been playing well, right? I mean, we've seen their bets.
0: Anyway.
1: Well, better, however you want to look at it.
4: Competitive.
1: Yes, there you go. Competitive. And everyone is trying to get, guess what? The competitive or the winning edge. I noticed I didn't say cheating. It's called the competitive edge.
4: Well, you always live by the motto, if you're not cheating, you're not trying.
1: Well, right? No, that's not my motto. See, that was the motto that was said in my former employment, mm-hmm. right? Which I never really agree with, because you're basically saying that you're cheating. Mm-hmm. And as long as no one sees you, then nothing really happened. But in the case of this guy, right, you gotta get caught.
0: That's what I was saying. Like, how did you not figure you were gonna get caught? That's the thing that blows my mind, because like, you're there on a registered credential. And for those who don't know, the scouts are there on a scout credential. They know where you are, so they know where you're sitting. They are watching you.
1: But he's probably felt as though, I've done this before, sitting in a similar area, and no one has said anything about it, so I'm good. And also, by the way, the Rockies' record is not a great record, so no one's going to care.
0: Baseball. It's the worst record in baseball.
1: Yeah, so he's like, no one's going to care. How can I get in trouble from stealing signs or whatever he was trying to steal or decode from a team that isn't that great from a record standpoint?
0: The handle's the baseball spy. You're sitting in a reserve scout seat for advanced scouting, and
1: he was hoping that it would throw people off. Wouldn't be as obvious.
0: Yeah. How dumb do you have to be? Anyway, I don't know. It was just one of those things where I'm sitting there like, this can't be. I read this story this morning. I had to read it twice to make sure it wasn't April 1st. And there was some kind of joke that the worst team in baseball was getting spied on by the second worst team in baseball by a guy with the baseball spy as his Twitter handle.
1: It's like a cheating husband with a hashtag cheating husband.
0: If you were writing a sign-stealing Will Ferrell movie, it wouldn't be this hilarious. Broncos Country Tonight, we got to get a break. We'll be back after this.
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16: 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I sometimes just like shock myself.
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8: KOA News Time 801. I'm Carrie Mack. South Metro fire crews are on scene of a liquid oxygen tank that's leaking in the back of a truck near 8250 East Harvard Avenue. Firefighters are looking into the situation and coming up with a game plan to mitigate the leak. South Metro Fire says there is currently no danger to the community. And a club on East Hampden is being shut down by the city of Denver. The move comes after a shooting early Monday, killing one person and injuring eight others. Fox 31's Anna Kuhn says the closure is for the Ultra Lounge East, but the city says it's the Yak and Yeti Event Center.
9: That's what the city has listed as the official name of this establishment. And that's actually part of the city's problem with this bar. City officials say the bar changed name and ownership over a year ago without informing the city. Now, a new owner would need to undergo a background check to run this bar, which didn't happen. The summary suspension notice also outlines a history of violence at the bar, citing three recent incidents.
8: Those other incidents of violence happened this spring at the club. And a major change at a DIA, Aer Lingus is ending its nonstop service between Denver and Dublin. The final flight is scheduled for September 28th. The move is part of a company restructuring plan that includes a 6% reduction in flight capacity and the elimination of 500 jobs. If you book through a travel agent, partner airline, or tour operator, the airline says they'll contact you to discuss your options. In sports, Rockies lose to the Nationals 8-0 today. Fox 31 pinpoint weather tonight, mostly clear, low in the 60s. Tomorrow, partly cloudy, afternoon thunderstorms, high 88. It's currently 75 in Denver. Our next update at 8:30 from the Common Spirit Health KOA News Desk. I'm Carrie Mack on KOA. Now off to the KOA Traffic Center to check on traffic with Jeffrey Dalle.
10: Well, some earlier closures that were causing some problems have now reopened. First off, in the metro area, I-25 southbound at 20th Street, they had closed the exit ramp to remove those stalled vehicles for about 10 minutes. It is now, within the past couple minutes, reopened. So all lanes open there, and that exit to 20th Street reopened. Also, Hampton 285 northbound between Turkey Creek Road and South Turkey Creek Road. That accident had the highway closed for quite some time. That is just reopened within the past couple of minutes as well. So traffic starting to get back to posted speeds there. Again, Hampton south northbound between North Turkey Creek Road and South Turkey Creek Road reopened. Again, here in the metro area, things are looking pretty good out near DIA. Pena Boulevard in both directions moving at posted speeds. No slowing out there. Although do use caution because the roads are wet and the highways are wet due to the rain. I'm Jeffrey Dalle on KOA 850 AM and 94.1 FM.
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15: Welcome back to it, Broncos Country Tonight. Benjamin Albright, Nick Ferguson, Grant Smith here with you.
16: 56690, the text line. A lot of good
9: text coming in. One story I want to get to real quick. I don't know if it's in the six pack, then I better want to get to. Did you guys see this Ty Lawson story today?
15: I saw he got arrested yesterday. I think our news team was reporting on it, but yeah. I didn't see any of the details.
9: Yeah, our good buddy Ryan Cristall of their good Grill Sports had broke the story that Ty Lawson had been arrested after he stole a bottle of vodka from a store in Castle Rock back on July 16th. The shop owner called police about a man who entered the store, stole a bottle of Tito's vodka before leaving at 8.03 p.m. She told police the man took a drink from the bottle before walking to a nearby restaurant, which was Celepi's, per the arrest affidavit. The shop owner also revealed she witnessed Lawson stumbling, believed he was already intoxicated. Man then sat at the bar with the stolen bottle of Tito's vodka. The man was later identified as Ty Lawson. Faces a shoplifting charge with theft of less than $300. Lawson's friend, who was found holding the Tito's bottle, was also detained but later released after officers determined he played no role in the actual shoplifting. He was booked into Douglas County Jail. I think most people remember Lawson was the 18th overall pick of the 2009 draft. The T-Wolves had selected him but traded him the rights to Denver. He's 38 years old, played six seasons in Denver, Man of the Year candidate after the 2010-2011 campaign. It had not been a secret, I think, that Ty had had some issues with alcohol. But, man, I hope he gets some help. That stealing a bottle of vodka from, at 8 o'clock at night from a liquor store?
16: Maybe he thought it was one of those bring-your-own-bottle type of parties. And maybe he thought it was just kind of free. I mean, you said that he took it and he sat at the bar, right?
9: He took the bottle from a liquor store and then went to a restaurant and sat at the bar. And was apparently already stumbling before he took the bottle.
16: Yeah, that's very interesting.
15: And well, he's been arrested multiple times for
16: DUIs, right?
15: Yes.
9: Yeah, I don't think it's pretty open secret that he he'd had some issues with alcohol before. Large part of what kind of cost him his career.
16: Well, you know what, man? I don't want to look at the situation and just kind of browbeat him on the situation itself. Because it looks like he has a longstanding issue and a battle with alcohol. And he needs some assistance. And you would think that the people you are with and people you are around, those are the individuals that you count on the most. That will save you from making somewhat of an embarrassment of yourself in this particular way. Right? So all I'll say, I hope that this is one of those situations that jars him out of the direction that he's going, and maybe someone in his family, former teammate, someone step in and say, hey, man, my brother, my dude needs some help, and I want to be there for him.
9: Mm-hmm. Yeah. I'm
16: hoping that's the case.
9: Yeah, I'm not talking about this to pile on or anything. I'm doing this to, like, somebody reach out and get him some help, man. Come on now.
16: Yeah, because once again, that's crazy. Like, you walk into a liquor store, you grab a precise bottle, right?
9: Yeah, he went for the Tito's. He wasn't settling for the, for anything less.
15: Going with the good stuff, at least.
9: Actually, I mean, I don't know if I can say this. I'll save that for the off the air. But it's actually, you should probably not do Tito's, to be honest
15: really?
9: With you. Yeah. You're not getting what you pay for.
16: Don't look at me, Grant. Yeah. I have no idea.
9: You're not getting what you pay for.
15: I grew up on Popov.
9: Oh, good. Out of the plastic bottle?
15: $4.
9: Like $4. Heaven Hill and Popov? Oh, yeah.
15: Popov and Blue Gatorade, baby.
9: That was,
16: That was the mixture.
15: Mm-hmm. Oh, yeah.
16: Okay. All right.
15: $10. You're going to have a great night.
16: Wow. Okay, great.
15: Or one of the worst nights of your life.
16: I think more on the worst side of things because you're mixing alcohol with Gatorade. And I know.
15: Get your electrolytes.
16: Oh, that's the justification, right?
15: Yeah.
16: That
15: was
16: oh,
15: but
16: man.
15: In all seriousness, like Ty Lawson was an electric player.
16: He was.
15: Like, I remember watching him at UNC, yeah. Man. Won the national championship. He was so good. And he played well when he was in Denver. Like you said, sixth man of the year nominee. Mm-hmm. So hopefully he gets the help he needs.
9: Yeah, I do. And if you're going to do vodka, I always tell people to do freeze distilled vodka instead of charcoal filters. It's better for you.
16: You know what I like to do to people who drink vodka?
15: What?
16: Pour it out and put water in it.
15: After a certain point, they probably wouldn't even notice.
16: You realize.
9: You know what I like to do to people to drink water? Pour it out and put vodka in it. I'm just messing with you. Evan Ingram. under a little bit of pressure this year. I mean, he came in here, high expectations, didn't deliver last year, really. Whether that's him, whether it's a byproduct of him into the relationship with Bo in terms of finding each other on the field, whether it was the offense, whatever the case may be. Probably under a little bit of pressure this year to start producing based on what, you know, what to pay to bring him in.
16: Oh, absolutely, because you got Caleb Lohner, you have Justin Jolly, you have Bentley, Nate Atkins, you know, Lucas Kroll, Adam Trotman.
15: Hall of Famer.
16: Oh, I'm sorry.
9: Yeah, can we even talk about Lewis Kroll without saying his airness?
16: All jokes aside, but Lucas Kroll and Adam Trotman. Mm-hmm. That is a crowded room within itself. Mm-hmm. And looking at the expectation of what this offense should be and what Evan Engram was supposed to do last year, I would say that there's a significant amount of pressure on him. And it's like, can he be that two-way player for the Denver Broncos? We know coming in what he was supposed to be from a pass-catching tight end. I think this season, we need to see some dynamics from Evan Engram. And I'm not just saying dynamic pass-catching, route running, but dynamic blocking, showing as though you can be somewhat of a dual threat. So every time you go in, the opposing team doesn't know exactly what the Broncos are probably going to attempt.
9: Yeah, and I think that was part of the problem for me last year was, like, you knew what was going down by who was in there, you know? I mean, you knew. And if I know, then you know every defense knows.
16: Yeah, they know.
9: I think Engram in the right spots could be a very productive player. I mean, he's been a very productive player before. I think if you're using him the right ways, I think we just didn't see a lot of concepts that I thought cater to what it is that he does well.
16: Why do you think he was like a healthy scratch last year? And when I say healthy scratch, he was on the active roster, but we were not seeing him a lot in the games.
9: Well, we were certainly weren't seeing produce in the games. I mean, he was getting snaps. He was the least, in terms of people with a tight end tag on them, the least in-line player of any player in the league by snap count and by percentage of times he was on the field. So he's basically an off-the-line Y, you know, here. Okay, fine. But if you're going to do that, why not run two tight ends out there? Why not run Trautman out there and put him in the little Jordan Humphrey role?
16: You know why? Because they had Nate Atkins.
9: Well,
16: and,
9: okay.
16: I know, once again, you're comparing Nate Atkins' skill set to that of Evan Engram. If I ask you, if you've never seen football before,
9: right,
16: and I put two pictures and some videos of both of these guys, I know exactly the direction that you would go. And I was like, well, pick one of these guys as being a fantasy tight end, and it wouldn't be Nate Atkins. But every time the Broncos got inside the red zone, whose number did they call?
9: Right. But first of all, Evan Engram was never a red zone guy. Throughout his career, he's been between the 20s guy.
16: Why could he not be a red zone guy?
9: I'm not saying he can't be. He just wasn't. Like, he just isn't. Like, the guy, I think his best year is 4 touchdowns. Like, he just not a red zone guy. Now, I also, when you talk about the skill set, Nate Atkins and Evan Engram are two different players. Nate Atkins is like Jim Kleinsasser. He's an H-back. You know, I mean, you could put him in the tight end role, but he's an H-back.
16: Okay, well, inside the red zone, who was in the game and who was getting targeted?
9: Nate Atkins. Fair enough.
16: You couldn't do the same thing with Evan Engram, even if you didn't put him in the backfield. Flex him out.
9: Well, that's what I'm saying. He's an off-the-line Y. You put him out there like you used to use Jimmy Graham, like away from the formation, put him out there and
16: go for that.
9: But why don't they? And that really becomes the question.
16: And this is why I say that there's pressure on him. Because when he came in, everyone was kind of talking great about him and what the Broncos offense was going to look like with him in the fold, and it didn't really come to fruition. Now, there were some teasers where it made you go, okay, well, I think I'm going to put him on my fantasy team this week, and that was kind of the Washington Commanders game. But we were not seeing that on a consistent basis, so I do believe there's pressure on Evan Engram to step his game up, because some of the younger tight ends, even though they're younger, they're learning this offense for the first time. Guess what? The Broncos don't have to pay them like they're playing Evan Engram.
9: Mm-hmm.
16: So to me, the idea is that if those younger guys come in and they show that they can have somewhat of a small grasp of this offense, and the Broncos don't really use their tight ends as though, you know, Which is the team.
9: Which is funny because Sean Payton has a history of highly productive tight ends. You go back and you look, you had Ben Watson, you had Jeremy Shockey. I think everybody remembers Jimmy Graham. There's certainly been productive tight ends in the Sean Payton office.
16: Do you remember what happened with Jimmy Graham? At some point, Jimmy Graham was being used.
9: Jimmy Graham said, I'm an OW.
16: That's right.
9: He said, I'm a wide receiver, I'm not a tight end.
16: You're flexing me out so much, you're throwing a lot of passes to me and relying on my pass catching ability that I want to be paid as a wide receiver.
9: They did not pay him as a wide receiver.
16: Nope, they did not. Great try. He ended up, after that, he ended up in Seattle.
9: Yeah, for a little bit.
16: Right. So, for me, you have tight ends.
9: But they,
16: use them.
9: But they, as I say, but Sean Payton has used them before. So, for me, I start to wonder what's the hang up here. Did Evan Engram and Bo Nix not get on the same page?
16: Well, wait, do you think it's more quarterback tight end driven or you think it's more scheme driven?
9: I think that
16: being an internal thing.
9: Well, we saw him in the preseason game where they featured him and he was balling. That was
16: against Arizona.
9: Arizona?
16: And Arizona defense wasn't that great.
9: They were all right until they got hurt.
15: Who was the OC in that preseason game?
16: Davis Webb. But once again,
9: it's just part of where I'm going with this.
16: His homeboy, his ace, right? Against the Cardinals, who we saw in training camp. I mean, they couldn't really defend in training camp. Going through the joint practices. So the Broncos had already had a tip on their defense. And that's not to take anything away from Evan Engram. He called the passes. He made the plays.
9: Right.
16: But once again, going back to if you have a guy that has that projected type of ability, you would do whatever you can to get him involved. Isn't that the idea?
9: Here's my thing. They couldn't put him in line because he just doesn't play well. He's just never been that guy. And like I said, last year, the least amount by snaps or percentage of any tight end. So you're not putting him in line. All right, well, if you're going to play him off, then he's not actually a tight end. He's a receiver. Put him in the Lil Jordan Humphrey role. Who's better, Evan Engram or Lil Jordan Humphrey? Hold on now.
16: Wait, that's a loaded question because are you saying that with the idea of who's better blocker?
9: Yeah,
16: because
9: who's better at keeping compromising photographs of Sean Payton and keeping a career in the NFL? Who's better at playing wide receiver? Who's better at pass catching, running routes, movement with the ball in their hands after the catch? Lil Jordan Humphrey or Evan Engram?
16: I would say Evan Engram.
9: There you go. Yeah, of course. Evan Engram. And so, like, at the end of the day, like, okay, well, then take Lil Jordan Humphrey off the field and put Evan Engram out there in that same role since that's what he does. You're not going to use Evan Engram to run Y stick. You're just not, because that's not what you do, right?
16: Well, with you saying that, I'm thinking because you don't typically show that.
9: I mean, I'm with you on that,
16: you do with it. But now you put him in a situation that you typically don't use him.
9: Because to me, with Evan Engram, what you want to do is you want to put him in a route where he's going to catch the ball and have continuous movement after the catch, right? You want to keep the momentum going. You want, right?
16: So with that being said.
9: So you're running him across, drag, square in.
16: You never put him in the core. You always have him flexed out from the tackle.
9: Right, off the line.
16: Or you open him up outside the numbers.
9: Yeah.
16: And you motion him in and you run some tandem routes where two man stacks and you run a bunch of shallow crosses.
9: Mm-hmm.
16: So that way.
9: I'm with you on this.
16: Bo can see the two guys.
9: Coming into frame. I got the big guy. The numbers are flashing.
16: You know
9: back
16: to me. The two ships passing in the night. You see them right in front of you.
9: Exactly.
16: Right? So that is a way to get him more involved. And just like any player. You need a certain amount of touches to get comfortable.
9: Mm-hmm.
16: And that's the way you do it because now you give him an opportunity for the yak yards, catch and run.
9: And that's exactly, I'm the same way. We saw that's the Washington guy, right? Like, so that's, I'm with you. We're simpatico here. It begs the question, why haven't they? Why didn't they? Because if you and I are identifying this, you know everybody over there can identify this. This is not, we're not breaking new ground here. I don't, and that's the disconnect for me. And so, like I always say, if I don't know something, and something seems obvious to me, I don't know, what is it that I don't know what I don't know? Well, what is it that I don't know in this case, right? Is Bo and Evan not on the same page on something? Did Evan get in the doghouse? Because we all saw Marvin Mims. I mean, balls out every time you put him on the field. Why don't you put him on the field more?
16: You know what, Ben? We're not inside the building. So, and it could be a little of both. Who's to say it's not a little of both?
9: Could be.
16: Right? Because I know how quarterbacks are. I know how coordinators are. Hell, you know the game of football. Mm-hmm. When you get comfortable with a particular player in a certain situations, you're going to feed that guy. Just like on third down, you don't really have to guess. It's not a multiple choice test. Who the ball is going to on third down? They're finding 14. Right? So now you could do the same thing with Evan Engram with the concentration being on the dig route, trying to stop Courtland Sutton. Now you can have Evan killing people on the crosses, right? I mean, Sean McVay for Tyler Everett, I mean, he used to do that all the time with his tight ends. Hell, they used to do it with Cooper Kupp at the wide receiver position. Get him in that wide receiver high position. You got block on the outside pass rusher and then just leak yourself out. You telling me that Evan Engram can't do that? I mean, and then you can disguise it. You slam a release on the guy. He thinks you're going to run a crosser. You stop, delay, you pivot back out. You run a whip route.
9: Yeah, and then now
16: you get Bo Nix and you take him out to his favorite side, which is the right side, dumping off to him.
9: Yeah, I mean, I'm with you on that. I'm hoping that Davis Webb will incorporate some of this stuff because to me, it seems like a no-brainer.
16: You know what they say about hope?
9: Yes.
16: Say hope is a hell of a drug.
9: It'll kill you. You're going Ted Lasso. It's the hope that'll kill you. Oh, my God. Yeah, we get it. NFL Six Pack. We come back.
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30: 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The U.S. carried out a 12th consecutive night of strikes on Iran, and President Trump is now issuing a threat to the country's critical infrastructure.
31: A stark new threat. The president now warning that for every Iranian strike on a ship in the Strait of Hormuz, the U.S. will bomb and destroy one bridge or power plant inside Iran, including the capital Tehran. Deliberately targeting civilian infrastructure is a potential war crime under international law.
30: ABC's Martha Raddatz reporting. Senator John Hickenlooper is praising the passage of the bipartisan Patients Deserve Price Tags Act by a Senate committee, a measure he co-sponsored.
32: Our bill lets patients know before they go in the hospital what it's going to cost. Their itemized receipts, that's specified. Employers will have negotiating power.
30: Hickenlooper says the bill would create true transparency for healthcare pricing by requiring all negotiated rates and cash prices between plans and providers to be accessible. Fox 31 pinpoint weather tonight, mostly clear, low 65. Tomorrow, partly cloudy, afternoon thunderstorms, high 88. It's currently 72 in Denver. Our next update at 9 o'clock from the Common Spirit Health KOA News Desk. I'm Carrie Mack on KOA. Time to check on traffic with Jeffrey Dele.
33: Popped up out on C-470 eastbound just past University. There's a crash there. The roadway is reduced to one lane. There's emergency crews in the left two lanes and the right two lanes. So traffic's getting by on that center lane. So expect slower speeds. Traffic's backing up past University on that eastbound side of C-470. Other than that, things are looking fairly decent around the metro area. We do have an accident off highway as well down in Parker, east by Ogulch Road, just west of Parker Road. There is a crash there. If you are headed out to the airport via I-70 eastbound from I-25 to the DIA terminal, it's currently a 25-26 minute commute there. 225 across Aurora, then the spillway, looking pretty good as well. About a 10-minute drive between I-70 and I-25 there in both directions on 225. I'm Jeffrey Dalle on KOA 850 AM and 94.1 FM. This report.
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16: Now, Benjamin Albright and Nick Ferguson.
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16: On the official home of the Broncos, KOA.
35: Known better. Welcome back to Broncos Country Tonight. Benjamin Albright, Nick Ferguson, Grant Smith back there behind
36: the
35: glass.
36: You set yourself up for that one.
35: No, I did not.
36: Yes,
35: I don't
36: you
35: know
36: did.
35: You did not.
36: You didn't have to say a
35: he
36: word.
35: He would have walked in and seen.
36: And then Grant would have been there.
35: The people listening right now have no idea what we're talking about. Let's get to an NFL six-pack.
16: It's time for the NFL six-pack.
37: I'm going to drink a lot of beer tonight.
16: Insight and inside information you can't find anywhere else. Now,
38: six.
16: The top six NFL headlines. One.
39: Jacoby Brissett reporting to Cardinals training camp. Now they have three quarterbacks on the roster. Gardner Minshew, my mustache friend. Carson Beck, who signed his rookie deal today. And Jacoby Brissett will know tomorrow if he has reported to camp in case he just doesn't want to get fined.
40: I'm just here so I won't get fined.
39: Who will be the starting quarterback for the Arizona Cardinals week one?
35: That's going to be Jacoby Brissett. I mean, unless he gets hurt. With all due respect to your mustachioed friend Gardner Minshew and Carson, the worst thing to happen to the name Beck since we found out he was a Scientologist.
39: I believe you called him a loser.
35: I did. Well, that was a reference to Beck's single, I'm a Loser. But yes, the worst thing to happen to Beck since he did that acoustic album. Look, Brissett's the guy, so he can't be the guy. None of those three are going to be anybody worth having at this point. The Cardinals are going to be epically bad this year. Probably the worst team in the league, if not named the Miami Dolphins. So there you go.
36: I'm going to say it's going to be Gardner Minshew.
3: Wow. There we go.
36: Yeah, I mean.
35: You guys are, you're mustache buddies.
36: No, I mean, I don't have a mustache.
39: I've been trying to talk him into one for a while.
35: So he can do the Danny Glover part of the Lethal Weapon thing.
39: I thought you were Danny Glover.
35: I tried to be. He won't let me be Danny Glover.
36: We all know the story why he can't be Danny Glover.
35: Because I can't grow a mustache. That's the only reason I can't be Danny Glover.
36: Well, there's more reasons than that we won't get into. But Gardner Minshew is a very mobile and athletic quarterback. He's going to be able to extend the pocket, something that Jacoby Brissett can't really do. And then looking at the fact that you have Jeremiah Love and Tyler Allgeier, you want to make sure that your offense is moving. And to know, Mike LaFleur, the way that I know him, to me, you want a little more athleticism at that position to help drive the ball down the field.
35: What's the biggest thing going to hold back the Cardinals' offense this year, the quarterback or the fact that Nate Hackett's the OC?
39: Hey, Carson Beck called him a great offensive mind.
35: Which is how you knew Carson Beck was not going to last in this league.
36: Who's to say that he's not a better OC than he was a head coach?
35: We've seen him as an OC before.
39: Let's hope he's a little better.
35: Saw him with the Jets!
39: By the way, Jacoby Brissett, 23 touchdowns, 8 interceptions with over 3,300 yards last year.
35: With Drew Petzing running the show.
39: The Cardinals were 1-11 in the 12 games he
35: started. There is that.
16: Two.
39: As we all know, I know you guys addressed it earlier in the week, but not until after a post-Rockies show, that ESPN laid off a bunch of very talented people. Brian Clark, Nick's doppelganger, one of them.
35: Oh, no.
39: And he took offense to people saying that he was not fired during his show. He said, I wasn't forced. I asked, should I be done now? The answer was yes. He said, obviously, the news rattled him, and both Ryan and ESPN agreed it was better for him not to return, according to TMZ and The Athletic. What do you think of the firings from ESPN, the four-letter network that will never work, as Ben always says?
35: ESPN? That won't work.
39: What do you think of the firings, and what do you think of Pat McAfee reportedly making $60 million a year?
36: Therein lies the issue right there. Anytime you acquire another business, absolve them, then you're going to start to make some subtractions by addition. And they lost a lot of great people. Tom Pelissero, yep. Charles Davis is one of those. Bart Scott on the Four Letter Network. Cam Newton as well. So you lose a lot of people when you have somewhat of a merger. And listen, they can do whatever they want. I just didn't like the way that they handled the business with Ryan Clark. And Clark and I have had our issues over the years, but for me, if you're going to fire me, tell me far in advance. Do it like Bill Parcells. Let me know. Don't wear kid gloves with me. And then don't let me do the damn show. And then 10 minutes later.
35: Hit the commercial break. Yes. Then you got to get out of here.
36: And then do I want to stay? Heck no, I don't.
35: Oh, I do.
36: I don't want to stay.
35: I'm going to burn it down.
36: See, you know what? See, that's where there's going to be some FCC violations with you, Ben. That's what it is.
39: That's why when Ben eventually does get fired, it'll be on the weekend.
35: Oh, yeah. That was Saturday. There's no way they're letting me in here on the air.
36: Hey, they sent some carry pigeons over to his place.
35: Right, yeah. I didn't even know they still did telegraph. It's a cost-saving maneuver. They acquired the NFL Network. Some of those guys weren't going to make it. But I'm surprised. Like, Charles Davis at least got a backup gig with CBS, the Big 12. My buddy Tom Pelissero, he's already talking to CBS, the Athletic. So those guys will land on their feet. But some of those other guys, like, what's his name? The baseball guy. Been there 33 years. 33 years and gets punted.
39: Carl Ravitch.
35: Yeah, Ravitch. Been unceremoniously punted. You know, that felt bad, man. That didn't feel right.
16: Three.
39: Sean McVay addressed the potential Aaron Donald comeback in an interview with Jason Lockenfora. He said, I have crossed paths with Aaron Donald. What's special is we have a really special relationship. It's way bigger than football. I've heard him say it before, and it means the world to me, and I feel the same. It's family with us. He's done so much for me. I love the man he is. I love the husband, the father, the son. He represents a lot of the things that are right. And what he's going to do is he is thinking about this. He's going to go through his process. And the one thing about Aaron Donald is what he does it full speed ahead. Do you think Aaron Donald plays this season? And if so, does that make the Rams the Super Bowl favorite?
35: I'll say the same thing I said when I broke that story when we did the Myles Garrett thing. I've talked to him. I've talked to his people. He is going through the process, like for real. He wants to make sure he feels 100% before he does it, but he's leaning towards coming back. The lean is, I want to come back. The question is whether the body will hold up and all that kind of stuff. So, you know, talk to his family, talk to everybody else. He wants to make sure the body's good to go. He wants to come back.
39: What are you side-eyeing about, Nick?
36: Because I'm like, come on, dog. I mean, you got Aaron Donald showing up at practice. TMZ is with the long lens camera showing him at practice or just walking around. And Sean McVay making these comments. I mean, the bromance is right there. It's front and center. And that means is that all he has to do in this situation, it's just like with any man. This is an easy situation. You know the process he's working through?
35: Honey, do you want me to play?
36: No. Yeah, he's got to talk to mama.
39: Maybe.
36: He's got to talk to mama. If mama doesn't sign off on it, it's a no-go. Mm-hmm. It's not going to happen. That's the only thing that's holding this up.
35: Well, that is a part of it. I can tell you that.
36: That's a major part of it.
35: It is. But he wants to go through the workouts and make sure that he's up for it and all that kind of stuff. He's very cognizant of, you know, the body. Because that's why he retired early. The body and all that kind of stuff. He's very cognizant of that stuff.
36: He just wants to make sure when he comes out, his 85% is good enough
35: for
36: the Rams.
35: Right. And all I'm saying is when he comes back, I'm going to call my shot. Go ahead and pull that audio from the Myles Garrett trade day when I talked to Dave and Ryan.
16: Four.
39: Heisman winner Fernando Mendoza has sprinkled in some first-team reps during Raiders training camp, according to Albert Breer. Do you think Mendoza has a chance of starting week one over Kirk Cousins? And what is your long-term outlook on Fernando Mendoza as a quarterback in the NFL?
36: No, I don't believe week one starter. I mean, coming into this league as a rookie is hard enough. And coming in this league as a quarterback is even harder. And why baptize him by fire, even though I know that's a saying in football, there's no need to do that. You have Kirk Cousins, who is a proven guy to run this offense. And oh, by the way, he's been in the same damn offense his entire career. So he's going to know exactly what to do. And who's the perfect guy to show Mendoza the ropes? Now, if things don't go well towards the back end of the season, we can see Mendoza maybe week 16 or 17.
35: Nick's 100% right. He's not going to be week one unless Kirk Cousins get hurt between now and then. Cousins will be the guy. They know this year's a wash. This is all about building this thing up, installing the culture, installing the offense. When they get eliminated from the playoffs, then you put him out there with no pressure. And he's had, you know, three quarters of a season to learn. So look for it, you know, week 10, week 11, week 12, somewhere in there. That'll be about the time he gets the nod.
36: You like that? You like that?
16: Five.
39: The Miami Heat accidentally posted a YouTube link about a LeBron James press conference on July 27th. And then I heard they fired the social media person. Not true?
35: No, I got the whole story. Go ahead.
39: Fake news.
35: Yeah, I got the whole story. I'll tell you.
39: Okay. Well, tell me the whole story.
35: I ran this one down last night and then again this morning. So they did accidentally post this deal, but it was a premature thing. Like, they do this for anybody. Like, their rollout. Someone had left the private videos unsecured and made them public. And so that's why that was out there and they got the screenshots. They have not agreed to a deal with LeBron James. This is just in case they sign LeBron. They already have everything ready to go for a rollout presser. They did not fire the guy who did it. They already had
3: fake news.
35: They already had a listing. If you look on Indeed or whatever it is, they already had the listing up for an additional social media assistant. And so somebody recycled that and put that up. Look, they fired the guy. There's a list. It was already out there. That listing had been out there since the first of the month.
39: So they got me. Yeah, you think LeBron's taking his talents back to South Beach?
36: It's a strong possibility because of having Bam, having Giannis.
35: Yeah.
36: And then here's the other thing. It's the reason Kawhi Leonard's trying to get back to Toronto, because the path is easier in the East than it is in the West. I mean, it's a no-brainer. And Rich Paul and LeBron James can say, well, this has nothing to do with LeBron's legacy. He is kind of, you know, making this decision and it's the process. Guess what? You know what the process is? You're chasing rings. Yeah. I'm okay with it.
35: Because of legacy.
36: Just come out and just say it. Don't just lie to us, Craig.
16: Six.
35: You see a Craig in there?
39: Never a bad time for a Friday, right?
35: Yeah, we got a Friday. Okay, we got a Friday on a Wednesday.
39: An all-time record, 6,810,966 fans attended the 104 matches of the 2026 FIFA World Cup, more than the 2018 and 2022 editions combined, with an average crowd of 65,490 at every game. The 16 venues filled to 99.7% capacity. And, man, I had the World Cup fever. Do you think this is just because it's an every four-year ordeal, or do you think soccer is about to take the entire world, including the United States, by storm?
36: Well, I mean, if we're talking about women's national team, absolutely. That's the only team that's winning gold medals. But the idea is that, you know, it was really exciting. And it captured the hearts of so many American fans. If they do this right, then MLS could see kind of a surge in attendance. But if they do this wrong, no one's going to give two nickels about
39: it. By the way, I was informed by someone in the control room. Mm-hmm. It's football.
3: Football.
39: Not soccer.
3: Not football?
39: Not football, not soccer.
3: It's football.
39: Football.
3: Gotcha. All right. Yes, with football. I do believe there is a component of Americans glomming onto that. Now, whether it's an every four-year thing or not, I mean, four of those broadcasts were top 25 broadcasts for the year so far. Now, granted, we haven't started the NFL season, which will dominate all that. But football broadcasts hitting the top 25 in the American market like that, is a big, big deal. And then the numbers came out, I think, for all the major sports in terms of revenue or whatever. How about the NFL beating the NHL, NBA, and MLB combined in terms of revenue, and soccer, football being there for coming in with the revenue numbers they did. I think there may be a shift now. Until we get youth sports, you know, it's not gonna take off until we get the youth sports thing. We've ad nauseum talked about that, but
36: you know why the World Cup was so big? Once is every 4 years, you're rooting for your country, but there were prime time blockbuster type players on teams.
39: The biggest stars showing up on the biggest stage.
36: So now, if the MLS can do that, then maybe that'll work. But it's not going to match anything that you're seeing in a Premier League with your star players.
3: You got to be able to market personalities. And the problem for things like the Olympics, which are every 4 years, is those personalities don't come alive until the Olympics, right? Like that Turkish shooter guy or whatever, and that didn't happen until he was there. You know, you can't pre-market that where you can pre-market a Ronaldo, a Messi, a Lamine Yamal, all those guys. So. Notice I didn't say Mbappe or Hurricane.
39: Both international superstars.
3: They are.
39: I've got one more for you because, as I've said before, who doesn't like an extra win when the six-pack runs out? John Harbaugh, in a teaser for a Giants off-season documentary, had this to say, pumping up his team on the first day of training camp.
5: Welcome, man. Good to see everybody here. You excited?
6: Yes, sir. Yeah,
5: a little nervous?
6: Nope.
5: Huh? No nervous? A little nervous, man. Nervous, excited, nervous, you know? Nervous like you're full of game almost, Mason. Get this thing kick off. Standing up here in front of the New York Giants. The New York Giants.
39: Who are they?
5: It's the New York Giants sitting in this room. The New York Giants. Wow. It's an honor. It's an honor to stand in front of this room right now. I know those coaches back there feel the same way, right, coaches? It's an honor, man. We've been working, haven't we? We've been working early, we've been late, getting ready for today. Today. Sitting in this chair, in this seat, getting to work, getting started, our beginning. Because this is where it all begins, together.
39: Just give me your thoughts on that speech from Jim Harbaugh.
3: That's the worst thing to happen to a rally speech since Howard Dean was yelling, screaming stuff out on the, you know, for the...
39: Yeah! It reminded me of Joe Biden, not prepared for a speech.
36: Oh. You know what? Here's what I would say. I know he said the Giants several times. And what he was trying to do, he was trying to do something that the organization hadn't done in years. Remind them of who they are. Because he follows in the footsteps of Tom Coughlin. He follows in the footsteps of Bill Parcells. Mm-hmm. So it sounds really cheesy, but from a player's standpoint, that's what he was trying to remind them of who they are.
3: I thought he was just trying to remind himself of where he was now. I'm not in Baltimore anymore with the Ravens.
0: Just had to keep reminding himself.
3: The Giants, right? It's on the wall. Yeah.
0: It sounded a lot like this to me.
1: We're the United States of America.
3: Oh my goodness! Yeah, that was up there with the cringer, all time cringy. But I will say this: some of those speeches that we sit here on the outside and laugh at like that and call cringy, like some of those do resonate in the locker room, as you will know. I mean, the John Gannon when he was in Arizona, he looked like a dork out there doing it, but everybody in the locker room loved it.
36: I'm just saying, because even if you thought it was lame as hell, you respect the person who's saying it to you, because guess what? He's won a Super Bowl. You haven't. So sit down, shut up. We are the New York Giants.
3: You would have got up there and screamed that with him?
36: I mean, yeah, he won a Super Bowl. Why not?
3: BCT, back after this.
6: Well, there goes to show you weren't working hard at first.
36: No.
6: You weren't working hard. No. I'm just saying. You weren't working as hard as you could work.
36: Oh, he got me down.
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1: KOA News Time, 9 o'clock. I'm Carrie Mack. Thunderstorms are expected to cause ground delays at DIA through 10 o'clock tonight, so be prepared if you're heading to the airport. As crews continue making progress on the Aspen Acres fire, some evacuated residents are finally heading home. The Pueblo County Sheriff's Office is lifting evacuation orders for several areas. This includes the town of Rye. Reentry begins at 8 Thursday morning. Residents will need a reentry card to access their property. Those are available at the Recovery Assistance Center. The Eagle County Sheriff's Office issued a pre-evacuation warning and evacuation orders this afternoon as crews respond to a wildfire. Crews are dealing with the fire, which is near the Buck Point subdivision. It's only 4 acres per the latest report. And Denver is ordering the Ultra Lounge East to close down. Just a few days since a shooting, there killed one person and injured 8 others.
2: Denver's Department of Licensing and Consumer Protection ordered a summary suspension for the club on East Hampton Avenue. It's officially listed as Yak and Yeti's Restaurant and Event Center at 9755 East Hampton. The suspension of the business's liquor license and cabaret license follows recent incidents since last spring. Kathy Walker, KOA.
1: And Denver has completed a $12.6 million project on West Colfax with the goal of making the road safer. Denver Mayor Mike Johnston.
3: You might think it's a small thing, but actually this kind of median, we have 8 of these we built across Colfax. What that means is the school kids you saw today can cross the street and have some place to stop along the way that's safe. It means there aren't left turns coming off of Colfax through traffic. That's where we get a lot of accidents.
1: And District 3 City Councilwoman Jamie Torres says the goal is to make people slow down, creating a safer environment while highlighting what West Colfax has to offer. And the Rockies lost to the Nationals today 8-0. They get a bit of a break before they head to Milwaukee and take on the Brewers on Friday. Our next update at 9:30 from the Common Spirit Health KOA News Desk. I'm Carrie Mack on KOA.
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5: Out in the Highlands Ranch area, C-470 eastbound just after University, there is a crash that had the highway reduced to one lane, but the left lanes have just cleared within the past couple of seconds, so the right two lanes are still blocked. The median has emergency crews in it, but the middle lanes and that left lane are open. Traffic's starting to move a little better there. In Parker, there's a pretty big accident at 20 Mile Road and East Main Street. There's emergency crews on the scene there, so expect slower speeds in and around that intersection. Fox 31 pinpoint weather tonight, thunderstorms and a low of 66. Tomorrow, partly sunny and a chance of thunderstorms as well. It's a high of 89. Right now, it's a little rainy and 72 in Denver. I'm Jeffrey Dallet on KOA 850 AM and 94.1 FM.
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9: 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Benjamin Albright, Nick Ferguson, Grant Smith here with you. Thanks to Steve Atwater
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9: Nailed it.
10: Where you can find the Taken for Granted archives as well. Trying to get him to resurrect.
9: We'll see. We'll see. With that, let's go to the KOA Common Spirit Hotline, though, and bring on our guy. We haven't talked to him in a while, Ryan Michael. Ryan, how you doing this evening?
11: Doing well. Ben, Nick, how are you guys?
9: Doing pretty well. Welcome back. Been a while since we had you on the show. The 2026 Pro Football Hall of Fame yearbook just dropped. You got a feature article in this year's edition about the evolution of the dual threat running back. Give us a little, maybe a little sneak preview here.
11: Yeah, listen, a pleasure to share the pages with a lot of fellow writers that I've read for a long time, that I've admired for a long time. Jeff Duncan, Sal Palantonio, Gary Myers, Frank Cooney, a lot of great articles in this year's edition. Really what kicked it off is, of course, the induction of Roger Craig that's really thrust the dual threat running back into the spotlight. And, you know, we look now at all the things that Christian McCaffrey is doing, and from a Hall of Fame perspective, you go back, you look at LaDainian Tomlinson, you look at Marshall Faulk, you look at Walter Payton, Roger Craig, obviously. The history of the expansion of the way that we deploy running backs to treat them as wide receivers is really something that's been toyed around with even dating back to the 1960s. No official formal starting point, but one of my favorite stories is when Y.A. Tittle borrowed some of what we now come to understand as West Coast offense concepts from some of his time in San Francisco. He spent an offseason with the New York Giants in the late 1960s after he had retired, and he taught a lot of those principles to Fran Tarkenton, who implemented them there in his first season. Really a matter of necessity. The Giants of the late 1960s didn't really have the personnel that they had in the early 1960s. And, you know, I once spoke to Fran Tarkenton, and he told me that what they accomplished in 1967, going from being a one-win team in 66 to going 7-7, was the greatest accomplishment of his pro football career. And that's saying something for a guy who retired breaking all of the career passing marks that Johnny Unitas had set. a guy who was the league's most valuable player in 1975, a guy who led the Vikings to 3 NFC championship crowns and 3 appearances in the Super Bowl. The dual threat running back has been around for a long time, so it didn't just start with Roger Craig, and I'm sure we're going to see more and more as the game continues to evolve.
7: You know, when we talk about the Denver Broncos, most people talk about, you know, the great John Elway, but this team is nothing without the ability to run a ball. And there have been a plethora of guys who come through the Broncos organization who can run the ball, most notable a guy like, you know, Terrell Davis. So in your mind, if we were to look at the Broncos running game from a historic standpoint, what are some of the running backs traditionally who stand out to you?
11: It's a good question, Nick, because here in Denver, we don't have the same history that, say, San Francisco has at the dual-threat running back archetype. I have to plug Pro Football Hall of Fame running back Floyd Little. Something that a lot of people might not know about Floyd is that to this day, 65 years into the Broncos franchise history, he is still the position's all-time leader in receptions with 215 and receiving yards at 2,418. His career was brief but brilliant. So during that stretch that represented his entire career from 67 to 75, you might be surprised to know that Floyd Little led all of professional football with 2,418 receiving yards, the most at the running back position.
10: Talking with Ryan Michael at the Ryan Michael on Twitter. A lot of talk this offseason about Bo Nix and his place among the current quarterbacks, where he ranks, where the greats, the goods, the mediocres. Just landed at 59, though, on the NFL's top 100 ahead of some pretty big names, Lamar Jackson, Trevor Lawrence. Has Bo ascended to that top tier already?
11: Yeah, I don't know if he's there quite yet, Ben. A stat that I shared earlier this evening is, and I've been as critical as anybody of Bo last year. I was obviously a strong advocate of him when Denver drafted him in 2024. Some of our listeners might be surprised to know that Bo Nix leads the AFC in total offense since entering the NFL, not amongst that strong rookie class, but the entire conference. So the total there, 8,175 total yards of offense. That's taking his passing yardage, 7,706, subtracting yards lost to sacks, 317, adding his rushing yards, 786. So he's right ahead of Josh Allen in the number two spot, Justin Herbert, Pat Mahomes, Lamar Jackson. And in case anybody was wondering, Bo has started the same number of games as Josh Allen. He's led the entire conference in terms of total yardage produced. He is also the NFL's leader in sack percentage during that same time. Again, not just the leader amongst his own strong draft class, but in the NFL as a whole. For anybody who's attempted more than 500 passes, he's only been sacked on 3.76% of his dropbacks. So that's off of 1,179 attempts. He's thrown a lot, a little bit too much. I think you and I are in agreement there. So is he a top 10 elite quarterback just yet? I don't know that I could place him ahead of Lamar Jackson and some of the others, as we've seen on the NFL's top 100. But I do think that he is well on his way, given what he's been able to accomplish with the personnel that we've had in Denver.
7: You know, Ryan, you know, Ben and I discuss this a lot, these rankings and quarterback rankings. And when we look at the last set of rankings, I mean, you have Josh Allen as the number one position. And, you know, you can argue and you can go back and forth on that. But when it comes to that premier position, quarterback, that is, it's always Patrick Mahomes. That's kind of the measuring stick. And for you, I mean, do you do these rankings? And if so, what is, in your opinion, what are some of the most key characteristics that a quarterback must have in order to be ranked that high?
11: Well, as far as Pat's spot, he's a tough guy to rank, not just because of coming off of an injury, but just because of the way he's performed over the last 3 years. I would argue that from 2018 through 2022, he had not just a stretch that represented him as the best of the position during that period of time in the NFL. I would say that he had the strongest start to an NFL career that I've seen from any quarterback in the history of professional football, and that's including guys like Johnny Unitas, Dan Marino, and Peyton Manning. Since that time, I don't want to say he's fallen off a cliff. There's certainly been a lot of context in terms of what's happened with the personnel there in Kansas City. Right now, amongst passers who threw 500 or more passes over the last 3 years combined, regular season and postseason combined, he's tied for 16th in the NFL in adjusted net yards per attempt. He's tied with C.J. Stroud, Justin Herbert, and Kirk Cousins. that's not a number one spot kind of performance, even with the context as noted. So when I'm doing my quarterback rankings as a general rule, I look at how quarterbacks have performed over the last three seasons, and I attribute a bit more weight to what's happened recently. And through that lens, I believe that Matthew Stafford is the best quarterback in the NFL right now. It comes off an MVP campaign where he led the NFL in passing yards, first downs, passing, touchdown passes. I don't think Matt gets enough credit for what he accomplished in the postseason last year because it ended on a disappointing note. But against the NFL's number one ranked scoring defense, the Seattle Seahawks, 374 yards passing, three touchdowns, no picks. The Seahawks also ranked number one in the NFL in yards per attempt surrendered. They only gave up six in the regular season. Our Denver Broncos at 6.1 in the number two spot. Stafford averaged 10.7 yards per attempt against that defense in that spot. So to me, I feel comfortable putting him in the number one spot. I probably put Joe Burrow in the number two spot. But it's more about what have you done recently, and not just looking at 1 year, but I think the general rule of looking at the last three brings us to a point where we can make some reasonable assumptions as far as what things look like heading into 2026.
10: I was looking around for a Houdet from Grant after the mention of Joe Burrow.
9: Houdet!
10: There we go. I was looking around. I was like, wait, what? But threw me off a little bit. Talking with Ryan Michael. Ryan Michael contributed to Pro Football Hall of Fame. Ryan, we're just a few weeks away from seeing the Pro Football Hall of Fame class of 2026. They'll be inducted on August 8th. You're a quarterback guy, Drew Brees guy. Drew Brees is one of my all-time favorites. Can you share with the audience a Drew Brees stat that maybe isn't mainstream, perhaps something they've never heard before?
11: Sure. Obviously, when you talk about Drew Brees, you're talking about a guy everyone knows that at one point in time he held the NFL's all-time records for pass completions, passing yards, touchdown passes. Everyone's fairly familiar with his 5,000-yard campaigns. Ben, you might be surprised to know that he led the NFL in completion percentage six times. You look for that black bold ink on profootballreference.com. What most people might not realize is that he finished top two 11 times in 12 years. And that same 12-year stretch from 2009 when he won his Super Bowl through 2020, his final year as a pro, he was top two 11 times out of those 12 years. So looking at 24 top two spots, Drew Brees had nearly half of them. Another stat that doesn't get enough attention, in my opinion, is pass success percentage. And Pro Football Reference defines that as a quarterback's ability to get 40% of the yards needed on first down, 60% of the yards needed on second down, and 100% of the yards needed on third or fourth down. Drew Brees led the NFL in that statistical category five times in his NFL career, four times in his final 5 years. And to put in perspective just how difficult it is to do that more than once, Tom Brady did so two times in 21 years. Pat Mahomes has done so two times in 8 years, which is a mind-blowing stat in and of itself. Drew Brees did so five times, four times in his final 5 years. I can't think of a stronger close from an efficiency standpoint to an NFL career than what we saw out of Drew Brees in New Orleans.
7: Ryan, I know when we have you on, we talk a lot about the quarterback position. And I'm not a true fan, and I don't subscribe to everything solely resides on the quarterback. And I really don't know how you feel about it. You can definitely tell me, because there's certain aspects of the game, because it is a team sport, that require everyone to do their part. When you look at it and you evaluate a lot of quarterbacks, you write about it, do you think that everything should solely focus and be based on the success of the quarterback? Or, once again, is it a team game and you have to be able to lean on the run game as well?
11: You know, Nick, it's always and forever a team sport. And when I do my all-time quarterback rankings at the end of every season after the Super Bowl, people ask me what my criteria is, and that could be a three-hour conversation, right? So what I usually defer to saying is it's totality of on-field performance in relation to context or playing situation. And you look at great quarterbacks around the league, like what Matt Stafford did in Los Angeles last year, obviously had tremendous personnel around him. What Pat Mahomes Mahomes did during that six-year stretch that we were talking about when he was really in the prime of his career, and you look at the personnel they had in Kansas City. It's why I afford Bo Nix a little bit of grace, because the efficiency numbers are not always that sparkly, although it's worth noting his elite sack avoidance is one of the reasons why he's the composite leader in total offense since entering the NFL. And I don't mean to throw shade at the players on the roster over the last 2 years. A lot of good skill position players and a lot of players who have exceeded expectations. But if we're being objective, and that's what my job is as an analyst, and you look at the personnel around Bo Nix, I wouldn't say that he's had top five or even top 10 personnel. And for as much as Sean Payton is celebrated for the success he had with Drew Brees in New Orleans, I would say respectfully, Bo Nix isn't supported with the kind of coaching and play calling that perhaps Matt Stafford has in Los Angeles or what Brock Purdy has in San Francisco. So I think anytime we're looking at a quarterback, whether we're ranking quarterbacks, comparing them to their peers, or whether we're just judging a player individually, the judgment should always be what they're doing in relation to their context of the playing situation.
10: Talk about Ryan Michael. Let's hear Ryan Michael. Ryan, before we let you go, I want to revisit something. You talked about it a little bit earlier. You put it out on Twitter. It's that Bo Nix stat about the total yardage. Now, you explained it earlier, but explain it again. Bo Nix leads, since he's been in the league, he leads the NFL in total yardage?
11: He leads the AFC in total yardage.
10: Okay.
11: So Jared Goff is in the number one spot, believe it or not. Baker Mayfield in the number two spot. But within his conference, he's number one. He just edged out Josh Allen, who a lot of people consider to be the best quarterback in the NFL today. Bo Nix with 8,175 yards of total offense. Josh Allen with 8,148 yards of total offense. Both quarterbacks having played 38 games. So I'm not necessarily saying that Bo Nix is in the same class as a Josh Allen, but if you look what he's accomplished then in relation to the roster that he's been surrounded with, and it's fair to know that Josh doesn't have the same caliber of Buffalo Bills he had when Stephon Diggs was really at the peak of his power there in Buffalo, but I'm very impressed with what Bo Nix has done as a guy heading into his third season, especially when you consider the context of his playing situation.
7: Ryan, with that said, do you think from a statistical standpoint that, and I don't want to use, I guess I'm going to use it anyway, this being a breakout year for Bo Nix. And what I mean by that, you mentioned the fact of not being sacked as much, the passing attempts, but is this going to be a year where we see Bo really cement himself as a dynamic passer? No, by the way, he has an elite weapon in Jalen Waddle.
11: You know, it feels like every year, Nick, when we're talking about quarterbacks, especially young quarterbacks, we talk about it being a make or break year, and how much of that is hype versus how much is that us being enthusiastic and just caught up in the moment, I don't know. There's certainly areas for him to improve. There's no question about it. He's excellent in the quick game on design throws. I feel in that 10 to 20 yard window, he's oftentimes a little bit late. His footwork is a bit sloppy. There's a lot of things that he can clean up as a quarterback. I think having some better personnel around him will help bring the best out of him. And I'm very interested to see what happens this year with Sean Payton not calling plays. Is it a make or break year? Do we have to put that kind of emphasis on it? I don't think so. As long as the Broncos continue to win football games, they're going to be in good shape. But I don't think there's any need to put any additional pressure on Bo Nix besides the standard that we already have here in Broncos country. He's not exactly playing in a situation like Matt Stafford is in Los Angeles. When I look for those quarterbacks getting paid a ton of money, being surrounded by a ton of talent, you can kind of put that pressure on him. Bo Nix is going to be just fine. Where he'll be remains to be seen, but I'm confident that if he plays his best football, we'll probably be talking about him as a top 10 quarterback next year.
10: And I'm confident that we always enjoy our time with you, Ryan. We got to cut it because we got to hit a break here. But I appreciate you as always. Look forward to talking to you again soon.
11: Appreciate you guys. Have a great night.
10: Absolutely. Ryan Michael at the Ryan Michael on Twitter, contributor to the Pro Football Hall of Fame. Always love having him on. We got to hit a break. Broncos Country tonight back after this.
12: 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While the gridiron's getting hot, the high country is calling for cold. 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
1: KOA News Time, 9:30. OpenAI, the company behind ChatGPT, says one of its artificial intelligence models carried out a self-directed hack against another company in what it's calling an unprecedented cyber incident. AI platform Hugging Face disclosed the attack last week, but didn't identify who was responsible. OpenAI has since said one of its models was behind the incident. The company says the investigation is still underway. And Democratic candidate for Governor Phil Weiser, he has his running mate, selecting Jefferson County Board of Commissioners Chair Leslie Dahlkemper as his lieutenant governor. Dahlkemper says she wants to serve all Coloradans.
22: To all Coloradans, please know that I will stand side by side with Phil to build trust across our rural and our urban communities.
1: She says her work on the Board of County Commissioners gave her experience on issues ranging from affordability to wildfire response. Our next update at 9:30 from the Common Spirit Health KOA News Desk. I'm Carrie Mack on KOA.
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24: Still slower speeds on C-470 eastbound just after University due to the remnants of a crash there. The right shoulder is blocked as well as the median has some emergency vehicles in it as well. So stay to the center there. Traffic's a lot better there, though. Not a lot of slowing. Just be on the lookout for those flashing lights. Also in Parker, 20 Mile Road in East Main Street, there is an accident there in that area, causing slower speeds in and around that intersection. If you're headed out to the airport, good news, Pena Boulevard, both in and outbound, moving pretty well at posted speeds. No delays out by the airport. Fox 31, pinpoint weather. Tonight, chance of thunderstorms, a low of 66. Tomorrow, a high of 89, and a chance of thunderstorms as well. It's currently 70 in Denver. I'm Jeffrey Dalle on KOA, 850 AM and 94.1 FM.
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0: Welcome back to the Broncos Country tonight. Benjamin Albright, Nick Ferguson, Grant Smith here with you. 56690 text line, as always. Thanks to Steve Atwater and Ryan Michael for joining us. Ryan Michael in the last segment. Always love having him on. It's been a while since we had a chance to visit with Ryan Michael, and always love having him on during the season. Always brings an interesting stat or two that we didn't thought about or pondered or whatever before. So,
1: no, he always comes with some great information. And speaking of which, there's a guy who is known in the football world, smart guy, former Super Bowl winning head coach, and he had some really interesting things to say about his outlook for the AFC West.
2: All right, Coach, it's prediction time. Give us a winner. Who wins this division?
3: I'm going to pick Denver just because of the continuity, head coach, quarterback. Almost all their starters are back on both sides of the ball, and they're going to get a jolt from Waddle. I like the Chargers to win it. The Broncos to win it. I like the Chargers in second, and I like the Chiefs to finish third, but I think all three of those teams can be playoff teams. And I think the Raiders are going to improve, but unfortunately for the Silver and Black, this is a very tough division with some established coaches and quarterbacks.
0: How about that? Picking the Broncos to win. He thinks the Chargers are the biggest competition. I've heard that somewhere before. I'm not sure where exactly.
1: Where,
0: I don't know. I just turned it up. By the way, that the voice you heard was not Cody Rourke. It was John Gruden. Because Cody can sometimes do a John Gruden impersonation as well. We're efforting Coach Gruden on the show to follow that up. That might occur next week. We'll see.
1: That's a good way to present it.
0: Mm-hmm.
1: Efforting.
0: We're always out there efforting. In fact, there's another coach that might join us next week, and he's miles or maybe feet ahead of everybody else.
1: So. I wonder how he's going to feel about that.
0: I'm going to sneak so many references in.
1: Are you?
0: So many. I already told him I was. Like, I'm,
4: okay. I was like, that might make the interview pretty short.
0: Yeah, I was like, Welker's got nothing on the amount of on the amount of nonsense I'm going to sneak into this. You know, so we'll get that worked out for next week. I think people can figure out what we're talking about. We'll have him next week as well. We got Ryan Paginetti, the former analyst guy for Doug Peterson with the Eagles and Jaguars, going to join us, I think, next week. Pretty decent lineup next week.
1: Do you agree with Coach Gruden and his assessment of, you know, going 1-2-3-4 with Broncos, Chargers, Kansas City, and then the Raiders?
0: I think that it's either L.A. or Denver in first, and whichever one of those two is not is in second. So I could see L.A.C. and then Denver in two. I could, you know, I mean, obviously we're here on Broncos race. We want Broncos to win and be first. I do believe Kansas City is the third team in the division, and maybe, I don't know that they're a playoff team, man, honestly. Like, I am not that impressed with Kansas City's roster right now. You look at that thing, and I'm like, they're going to add Tyreek, but still, like, that roster just looks like a senior citizen's home. You know? Like, that roster does not look like a Super Bowl roster.
1: Well, listen, man, senior citizen's home or not, I wouldn't write the Kansas City Chiefs off, especially with the addition of Eric Bieniemy and Kendrick Walker. Mm-hmm. So I wouldn't write them off right away. But what I will say is, I do agree, and you and I have talked about this before, when you look at 1-2 being the Broncos and the Chargers, and that's going to come down to a very close race, because I think this may be the third or fourth consecutive year that the Broncos will have ended the season in some fashion playing against the Chargers.
0: It's funny because that's sort of become the new rivalry, right? It's almost like shoehorned in. You know how you used to end the college football season with your rival at the end of the year? You know, it's Bama and Auburn. You play in the Iron Bowl. It used to be Arkansas and LSU playing for the boot, you know. So they've sort of crafted that. And in a way, I think it's on purpose because it's sort of made it for a meaningful division game there at the end of the year, right? Like, you want sort of that to play out if you're the NFL. But it's also interesting because there's an additional layer to that. Now that Jim Harbaugh is coaching the Chargers and Sean Payton's coaching the Broncos, and those two met several times back when they were both in the NFC, when Harbaugh was coaching the Niners and Payton was coaching the New Orleans Saints, and Harbaugh got the better of Sean Payton, almost all of them. I mean, the one win that Sean Payton had was a last-second field goal out of all that. Now, they got the win over the Chargers last year, but that was also the Trey Lance game, right? They didn't have Herbert playing. The Chargers were resting guys and Trey Lance, and so it kind of felt like it didn't count, right? It kind of felt like when the Broncos beat the Chiefs, when it was Carson Wentz and all the backups, yeah, you won, but it didn't really count until you beat them at full strength.
1: Well, look, man, a win is a win. You play whomever's on the schedule. But this season appears to be one-headed in a different direction. Obviously, you look at the Broncos rosters, what guys that they were able to retain. And just like we spoke with Ryan Michaels about, talking about, you know, Jalen Waddle, what that addition brings to the team. But then you look at the Chargers, you look at Mike McDaniels and what his level of impact is going to be for the Chargers and Omarion Hampton. And, you know, their wide receiver group, I mean, it's not like a bunch of household name guys, but you got guys who can go. That Lad McConkey, hey, listen, if you're not on your A game, he's going to make you look bad. Mm-hmm. And the thing that, you know, since we're not too far from training camp, even though the rookies are reported, everyone's talking about the storylines heading into training camp.
0: Right.
1: And I think the biggest storyline for me, there are many others, but the biggest one for me would be health. Because the difference between the Broncos and the Chargers being 1-2 is going to come down to that. Because remember last year, the Broncos were as healthy as they can be. Mm-hmm. Obviously, you know, Bo getting injured, that changed, you know, the game plans and so many things playing against the New England Patriots. But the Chargers were not healthy. If for some reason they stay healthy, they're going to be the biggest threat. And I'll just say the AFC as a whole, not just the AFC West, but the AFC as a whole, because we know what they are capable of doing. So we just have to make sure as we go and progress through training camp and the first couple of weeks of the season, which team will be the healthiest, because whatever team is the healthiest, that's one of the teams or will be the team that wins the AFC West.
0: And that is a crucial part of making a Super Bowl run is having the health luck, you know, that year as far as that kind of stuff goes. The Chargers, we saw last year, you're right, weren't healthy. The offensive line was in shambles. They made a big investment on that offensive line. I mean, they went out and paid a ton of money for Bjanic. They've got, you know, they added on the interior line. They are just, and then they get, you know, those two tackles back. Joel and Rashawn Slater, who were both injured last year. But they added Cole Strange, they added Tyler Biadasz, and then they drafted Jake Slaughter to play left guard over there. The entire interior of their line is going to be new. And then you've got Rashawn Slater and Joe Alt, which is one of the best pair of tackles out there. Those guys are good. Here's an interesting note, by the way. If Pat Surtain and Micah Parsons had not been there for the Denver Broncos in that draft, Rashawn Slater would have been the guy.
1: Okay.
0: It ended up being Surtain, but if it hadn't
1: been... Well, I'm glad that...
0: if Surtain and Parsons had been gone, it would have been Rashawn Slater for the Broncos.
1: It's interesting, man. And listen, this is going to be like one of those throwback old-school AFC West battles. And Ben, I know you said, well, you think it's going to be a massive down year for the Chiefs, but I think this may be the year that you may get, you know, three teams
0: out of the AFC West
1: in the playoffs.
0: They got to win a lot of outside the conference games because you're going to go through the meat grinder beating each other up. But I just don't know. I mean, I don't know, man. I look at this and I'm looking at the receiving corps for the Chiefs. I don't get it. I'm looking at the offensive line for Kansas City. I don't get it. I'm looking at the defense for Kansas City. They nuked that whole secondary, basically. You still got Tranquil and Bolton there at the linebackers, and you got Chris Jones at the tackle, and I like Karlaftis. But the rest of that defense, I don't know, man. You brought L'Jarius Sneed back.
1: Listen, man, I know we are in Broncos country, and people don't want to talk about other teams in AFC West, but once again, real recognized real. Mm-hmm. Even though we saw a down year with the Chiefs for so many different reasons, for me, I put a lot of faith in Andy Reid and being creative. And when you are down players, you were Travis Kelce, who was on his way out, you have to come up with other creative ways to get your offense in rhythm and have them stay in rhythm. So I know the Chiefs are thinking like, man, people are writing us off. So we're going to shock a lot of people. And I think that's where they're going to be in a position of a place that they hadn't been in several years of being the spoiler, mm-hmm. right? They may not be the bell of the ball, but they're going to play the spoiler for a lot of teams.
0: I wholeheartedly agree. I think Kansas City is good enough to play that role, to be the spoiler this year, but I think they're the third team in the division. I think they're lagging behind the Chargers and the Broncos.
1: I think that's fair enough, but also by saying that, we are acknowledging that the Chargers are definitely a true enough threat, and just think about it. Last year, it was a difference of just three games between the Broncos and the Chargers.
0: And one of those games was the Trey Lance game they weren't really trying for anyway.
1: Right. So this is I'm really excited to see how these guys on the Broncos roster come back. And we talked to Steve Atwater about it earlier, about, well, when they lost to the Jags, was there a different mindset coming into the season? He said it was predominantly for him kind of the same thing. So I'm wondering, well, the guys coming into training camp, the vets, that is, because the rookies are just kind of stepping into the situation, will the vets have a different approach? And will we see that mentality early on in training camp?
0: Yeah, and that's going to be one of the first things to kind of key in on as we see, you know, where this team is at when we ultimately get up there next week. Switching gears here real quick, talk a little bit about the Rockies. I don't know if you guys saw this story today. The Los Angeles Angels have reportedly fired pro scout Justin Boomer Prinstein after he was caught filming Rockies coaches while he was working in the stands. Prinstein, who referred to himself and his Twitter account hilariously as the baseball spy, was fired by the Angels. I know, right? Great job, Josh McDaniels of baseball. Was fired by the Angels immediately after Major League Baseball informed the Angels of Prinstein's alleged actions. Prinstein ran afoul of the Rockies and eventually Major League Baseball when he was spotted filming Rockies coaches on his phone while on an advanced scouting trip to Colorado before the Angels played the Rockies back in early June. Scouts filming is acceptable under MLB rules. Using technology to steal opponent's signs, however, is frowned upon by the league. The Rockies reported the issue to Major League Baseball. League contacted the Angels about Prinstein's alleged actions. Angels general manager, Perry Minajian, I don't know how you pronounce that, then reportedly fired Prinstein immediately and apologized to the Rockies front office. The Angels, not facing punishment from the league, it is believed that Prinstein acted on his own. The Athletic reached out and contacted the Angels, Rockies, and MLB. All declined to comment on the situation. Prinstein, who owns the Twitter handle @TheBaseballSpy on social media, did not respond to interview requests also made by The Athletic. Prinstein was in the midst of his first season with the Angels. The previous two seasons, he'd spent time working for two Korean baseball organizational teams, and prior to that, worked for the Cincinnati Reds back in 2023. Using technology to decode signs, obviously, has been one of the biggest issues within the sport in the recent years. We all saw the Houston Astros trash can banging, I think, sign stealing scandal. The league has attempted to come down hard on teams as far as that goes. Really? The Rockies? Like, you're trying to sign steal the Rockies?
1: Well, if I'm not mistaken, wasn't the Nationals trying to get into, you know, the playoffs, right?
0: This was the Angels.
1: Oh, excuse me, the Angels. I'm sorry.
0: Yeah.
1: But
4: who are equally as bad.
1: Exactly. But for a person who his Twitter handle kind
0: of baseball spy.
1: Baseball spy. And the team is saying, well, he acted alone. It's like, I mean, you hire a guy with the hashtag baseball spy and he does something like this. You have to figure that maybe other people in the building knew something about it, but it's just plausible deniability.
0: I mean, maybe.
1: I can't confirm or deny because I didn't know what was going on.
0: The Angels are 41-62, basically the same record as the Rockies. The Rockies are 41-63.
1: The Rockies won two of those games, right? In that series, if I'm not mistaken.
0: In those particular cases, usually what you're doing, if you're trying to steal, like at that point, what you're trying to do is steal signs to decode them later. Like you're just filming the signs and then you're filming what, and you figure out what happens after, and then you match that up to the signs, and then you match that up to tape from other games and figure out if that's what they're signaling.
1: Well, you know, he wanted to get caught. You can watch game footage because you're allowed to do that, right?
0: Yeah.
1: But to film while at the game with your hand phone, to me, that's a no-no. And you had to figure a guy with a baseball spy would actually know that. So that just tells me that the guy had been doing it for a while. No one said anything. Someone had to notice, but didn't make a big deal out of it. And he was like, you know what? I'd rather ask for forgiveness than permission.
0: Let's assume, I'll run under the assumption that he was working alone and this wasn't some
1: Angels. He was working alone.
0: Yeah, we all know he wasn't, but that whatever. I'll run under that. Dude, your Twitter handle was the baseball spy. Like, how?
1: Wait, was that not the epitome of arrogance within itself? Like, come get big dog. I'm going to put the videos up there. Come and get me.
0: This is like Connor Stallions having a Twitter handle that's like Sign Stealer 49 or whatever, you know. Sideline Sign Stealer over there for the, you know.
4: This just shows you how much times have changed for the Rockies.
5: Yeah. People want to see their signs.
1: Hey, listen.
5: They're like, we need a competitive advantage over this young and up-and-coming team.
0: That is one way to spin it.
1: Well, although to be fair to what Grant is saying, right, when we've seen the Rockies not perform in years past.
5: And take today's game out of it.
1: No, we can't do that, Grant. We can't take any amnesia pills, but, you know, not counting today's game, the Rockies have been playing well. Right? I mean, we've seen their best.
0: Anyway.
1: Well, better. However you want to look at it.
5: Competitive.
1: Yes, there you go. Competitive. And everyone is trying to get, guess what? The competitive or the winning edge. I noticed I did say cheating. It's called the competitive edge.
5: Well, you always live by the motto, if you're not cheating, you're not trying.
1: Well, right? No, that's not my motto. See, that was the motto that was said in my former employment, mm-hmm. right? Which I never really agree with, because you're basically saying that you're cheating. Mm-hmm. And as long as no one sees you, then nothing really happened. But in the case of this guy, right? You gotta get caught.
0: That's what I was saying. I'm like, how did you not figure you were gonna get caught? That's the thing that blows my mind. Cause like, you're there on a registered credential. And for those who don't know, the scouts are there on a scout credential. They know where you are. So they know where you're sitting. They are watching you.
1: But he's probably felt as though, I've done this before, sitting in a similar area, and no one has said anything about it, so I'm good. And also, by the way, the Rockies' record is not a great record, so no one's going to care.
0: Baseball. It's the worst record in baseball.
1: Yeah, so he's like, no one's going to care. How can I get in trouble from stealing signs or whatever he was trying to steal or decode from a team that isn't that great from a record standpoint?
0: He handles the baseball spy. You're sitting in a reserve scout seat for advanced scouting, and he was hoping that it would throw people off.
1: Like, wouldn't be as obvious.
0: Yeah, how dumb do you have to be? Like, anyway, I don't know. It was just one of those things where I was sitting there like, this can't be. I read this story this morning. I had to read it twice to make sure it wasn't April 1st. And there was some kind of joke that the worst team in baseball was getting spied on by the second worst team in baseball by a guy with the baseball spy as his Twitter handle.
1: It's like a cheating husband with a hashtag cheating husband.
0: If you were writing a sign-stealing Will Ferrell movie, it wouldn't be this hilarious. Broncos Country Tonight, we got to hit a break. We'll be back after this.
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0: Of having an unlicensed owner, an unlicensed food and hookah business, and called this bar a significant risk to public health and safety. Now, all of these accusations are filed for Yak and Yeti Restaurant and Event Center.
1: And that's part of the problem. The Yak and Yeti Event Center apparently was sold a year ago, but the city of Denver was never notified. The closure notice mentions Monday's incident and two other which occurred this spring. And a years-long project on West Colfax to make the road safer is now complete.
2: Denver Mayor Mike Johnston says this is part of a bigger plan as more people move into new apartment complexes on the corridor. Dottie spent $12.6 million in several years to build 8 medians and crossing paths near schools and neighborhoods. Johnston says it makes this safer, eliminating left turns onto and off of Colfax at certain spots. District 3 City Councilwoman Jamie Torres says the goal is to make people slow down, creating a safer environment while highlighting what West Colfax has to offer. Reporting in Denver, Keenan Dixon, KOA.
1: And Castle Rock has new Stage 2 water restrictions, including mandatory two-day-a-week watering, no power washing of driveways and sidewalks, and restaurants can only serve water upon request. Pools and hot tubs need to be covered when not in use. Castle Rock is trying to reduce water use by 25%. The Rockies lose to the Nationals 8-0. Their next game is Friday against the Brewers. Our next update at 10:30 from the Common Spirit Health KOA News Desk. I'm Carrie Mack on KOA.
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6: 56690, the text. A lot of good texts coming in.
5: One story I want to get to real quick. I don't know if it's in the six-pack tonight, but I want to get to. Did you guys see this Ty Lawson story today?
7: I saw he got arrested yesterday. I think our news team was reporting on it. But yeah. I didn't see any of the details.
5: Yeah, our good buddy, Ren Cristall of their Guerrilla Sports, had posted, broke the story that Ty Lawson had been arrested after he stole a bottle of vodka from a store in Castle Rock back on July 16th. The shop owner called police about a man who entered the store, stole a bottle of Tito's vodka before leaving at 8.03 p.m. She told police the man took a drink from the bottle before walking to a nearby restaurant, which was Celepi's, per the arrest affidavit. The shop owner also revealed she witnessed Lawson stumbling, believed he was already intoxicated. Man then sat at the bar with the stolen bottle of Tito's vodka. The man was later identified as Ty Lawson. Faces a shoplifting charge with theft of less than $300. Lawson's friend, who was found holding the Tito's bottle, is also detained but later released after officers determined he played no role in the actual shoplifting. He was booked into Douglas County Jail. I think most people remember Lawson was the 18th overall pick of the 2009 draft. The T-Wolves had selected him but traded him the rights to Denver. He's 38 years old, played six seasons in Denver. Six-year Man of the Year candidate after the 2010-2011 campaign. It had not been a secret, I think, that Ty had had some issues with alcohol. But, man, I hope he gets some help. That stealing a bottle of vodka from, you know, at 8 o'clock at night from a liquor store?
8: You know, maybe he thought it was one of those bring-your-own-bottle type of parties. And maybe he thought it was just kind of free. I mean, you said that he took it and he sat at the bar, right?
5: He took the bottle from a liquor store and then went to a restaurant and sat at the bar. And was apparently already stumbling before he took the bottle.
8: Yeah, that's very interesting.
7: And well, he's been arrested multiple times for
8: DUIs, right?
7: Yes.
5: Yeah, I mean, I don't think it's pretty open secret that I wouldn't even say secret, that he'd had some issues with alcohol before. Large part of what kind of cost him his career.
8: Well, you know what, man? I don't want to look at this situation and just kind of browbeat him on the situation itself, because it looks like he has a longstanding issue and a battle with alcohol, and he needs some assistance. And you would think that the people you are with and people you are around, those are the individuals that you count on the most that will save you from making somewhat of an embarrassment of yourself in this particular way, right? So all I'll say, I hope that this is one of those situations that jars him out of the direction that he's going, and maybe someone in his family, former teammate, someone step in and say, hey, man, my brother, my dude needs some help, and I want to be there for him.
5: Mm-hmm. Yeah.
8: I'm hoping that's the case.
5: Yeah, I'm not talking about this to pile on or anything. I'm doing this to, like, somebody reach out and get him some help, man. Come on now.
8: Yeah, because once again, that's crazy. Like, you walk into a liquor store, you grab a precise bottle, mm-hmm. right?
5: Yeah, he went for the Tito's. He wasn't settling for the, for anything less.
7: Going with the good stuff, at least.
5: Actually, I mean, I don't know if I can say this. I'll say that for the off the air. But it's actually, you should probably not do Tito's, to be honest.
7: Really?
5: Yeah. You're not getting what you pay for.
8: Don't look at me, Grant. Yeah. I have no idea.
5: You're not getting what you pay for.
7: I grew up on Popov.
5: Oh, okay. Out of the plastic bottle?
7: $4.
5: Okay. Yeah, $4. Heaven Hill and Popov? Oh, yeah.
7: Popov and Blue Gatorade, baby.
5: That was...
8: That was the mixture.
7: Mm-hmm. Oh, yeah.
8: Okay. All right.
7: $10. You're going to have a great night.
8: Wow. Okay, great.
7: Or one of the worst nights of your life.
8: I think more on the worst side of things, because you're mixing alcohol with Gatorade. And I know...
7: Get your electrolytes.
8: Oh, that's a justification, right?
7: Yeah.
8: That
7: was a
8: Oh,
7: but
8: man.
7: In all seriousness, like, Ty Lawson was an electric player.
8: He was.
7: Like, I remember watching him at UNC, yeah. Man. Won the national championship. He was so good. And he played well when he was in Denver. Like you said, sixth man of the year nominee. Mm-hmm. So hopefully he gets the help he needs.
5: Yeah, I do. And if you're going to do vodka, I always tell people, do freeze distilled vodka instead of charcoal filters. It's better for you.
8: You know what I like to do to people who drink vodka?
7: What?
8: Pour it out and put water in it.
7: After a certain point, they probably wouldn't even notice.
8: You realize.
5: You know what I like to do to people to drink water? Pour it out and put vodka. I'm just messing with you. Evan Engram. Under a little bit of pressure this year. I mean, he came in here, high expectations, didn't deliver last year, really. Whether that's him, whether that's a byproduct of him into the relationship with Bo in terms of finding each other on the field, whether it was the offense, whatever the case may be. Probably under a little bit of pressure this year to start producing based on what, you know, what to pay to bring him in.
8: Oh, absolutely, because you got Caleb Lohner, you have Justin Jolly, you have Bentley, Nate Atkins, you know, Lucas Kroll, Adam Trautman.
7: Hall of Famer.
8: Oh, I'm sorry.
5: Yeah, can we even talk about Lewis Kroll without saying his airness?
8: No. All jokes aside, but Lucas Kroll and Adam Trautman. Mm-hmm. That is a crowded room within itself. Mm-hmm. And looking at the expectation of what this offense should be and what Evan Engram was supposed to do last year, I would say that there's a significant amount of pressure on him. And it's like, can he be that two-way player for the Denver Broncos? We know coming in what he was supposed to be from a pass-catching tight end. I think this season, we need to see some dynamics from Evan Engram. And I'm not just saying dynamic pass-catching, route running, but dynamic blocking, showing as though you can be somewhat of a dual threat. So every time you go in, the opposing team doesn't know exactly what the Broncos are probably going to attempt.
5: Yeah, and I think that was part of the problem for me last year, was like, you knew what was going down by who was in there. You know, I mean, you knew. And if I know, then you know every defense knows.
8: Yeah, they know.
5: I think Engram in the right spots could be a very productive player. I mean, he's been a very productive player before. I think if you're using them the right ways, I think that we just didn't see a lot of concepts that I thought catered to what it is that he does well.
8: Why do you think he was like a healthy scratch last year? And when I say healthy scratch, he was on the active roster.
5: Mm-hmm.
8: Well, we were not seeing him a lot in the games.
5: Well, we were certainly weren't seeing produce in the games. I mean, he was getting snaps.
8: He was on the field.
5: Yeah, he was the least, in terms of people with a tight end tag on them, the least in-line player of any player in the league by snap count and by percentage of times he was on the field. So he's basically an off-the-line Y, you know, here. Okay, fine. But if you're going to do that, why not run two tight ends out there? Why not run Trautman out there and put him in the little Jordan Humphrey role?
8: You know why? Because they had Nate Atkins. Well, and, okay. I know, once again, you're comparing Nate Atkins' skill set to that of Evan Engram. Which and if I ask you, if you've never seen football before,
5: right.
8: And I put two pictures and some videos of both of these guys, I know exactly the direction that you would go. And I was like, well, pick one of these guys as being your fantasy tight end, and it wouldn't be Nate Atkins. But every time the Broncos got into inside the red zone, whose number did they call?
5: Right. But first of all, Evan Engram was never a red zone guy. Throughout his career, he's between the 20s guy.
8: Why could he not be a red zone guy?
5: I'm not saying he can't be. He just wasn't. Like, he just isn't. Like, the guy, I think his best year is 4 touchdowns. Like, he just does not. He's just not a red zone guy. Now, I also, when you talk about the skill set, Nate Atkins and Evan Engram are two different players. Nate Atkins is like Jim Kleinsasser. He's an H-back. You know, I mean, you could put him in the tight end role, but he's an H-back.
8: Okay, well, inside the red zone, who was in the game and who was getting targeted?
5: Nate Atkins. Which, fair enough.
8: You couldn't do the same thing with Evan Engram, even if you didn't put him in the backfield. Flex him out.
5: Well, that's what I'm saying. You used it off the line. Why? You put him out there like you used to use Jimmy Graham, like away from the formation, put him out there and
8: go for that.
5: But why don't they? And that really becomes the question.
8: And this is why I say that there's pressure on him. Because when he came in, everyone was kind of talking great about him and what the Broncos offense was going to look like with him in the fold, and it didn't really come to fruition. Now, there were some teasers where it made you go, okay, well, I think I'm going to put him on my fantasy team this week, and that was kind of the Washington Commanders game. But we were not seeing that on a consistent basis, so I do believe there's pressure on Evan Engram to step his game up, because some of the younger tight ends, even though they're younger, they're learning this offense for the first time. Guess what? The Broncos don't have to pay them like they're playing Evan Engram.
5: Mm-hmm.
8: So to me, the idea is that if those younger guys come in and they show that they can have somewhat of a small grasp of this offense, and the Broncos don't really use their tight ends as though, you know,
5: Which is funny because Sean Payton has a history of highly productive tight ends. You go back and you look, you had Ben Watson, you had Jeremy Shockey. I think everybody remembers Jimmy Graham. There's certainly been productive tight ends in the Sean Payton office.
8: Do you remember what happened with Jimmy Graham? At some point, Jimmy Graham was being used.
5: Jimmy Graham said, I'm an OW.
8: That's right.
5: He said, I'm a wide receiver. I'm not a tight end.
8: You're flexing me out so much. You're throwing a lot of passes to me and relying on my pass catching ability. That I want to be paid as a wide receiver.
5: And they did not pay him as a wide receiver.
8: Nope, they did not. Great try. After that, he ended up in Seattle.
5: Yeah, for a little bit.
8: Right. So for me, you have tight ends.
5: Sean Payton has used them before. So for me, I start to wonder what's the hang up here. Did Evan Engram and Bo Nix not get on the same page?
8: Do you think it's more quarterback tight end driven, or you think it's more scheme driven?
5: I think that
8: being an internal thing.
5: Well, we saw him in the preseason game where they featured him and he was balling.
8: That was against Arizona.
5: Arizona?
8: And Arizona defense wasn't that great.
5: They were all right until they got hurt.
7: Who was the OC in that preseason game?
8: Davis Webb. But once again,
5: that's just part of where I'm going with this.
8: His homeboy, his ace, right? Against the Cardinals, who we saw in training camp. I mean, they couldn't really defend in training camp, going through the joint practices. So the Broncos had already had a tip on their defense. And that's not to take anything away from Evan Engram. He called the passes. He made the plays.
5: Right.
8: But once again, going back to if you have a guy that has that projected type of ability, you would do whatever you can to get him involved. Isn't that the idea?
5: Here's my thing. They couldn't put him in line because he just doesn't play well. He's just never been that guy. And like I said, last year, the least amount by snaps or percentage of any tight end. So you're not putting him in line. All right. Well, if you're going to play him off, then he's not actually a tight end. He's a receiver. Put him in the Lil Jordan Humphrey role. Who's better, Evan Engram or Lil Jordan Humphrey? This should not take long.
8: Wait. Okay. Hold on now. Wait, that's a loaded question, because are you saying that with the idea of who's better blocker?
5: Who's better at keeping compromising photographs of Sean Payton and keeping a career in the NFL? Who's better at playing wide receiver? Who's better at pass catching, running routes, movement with the ball in their hands after the catch? Lil Jordan Humphrey or Evan Engram?
8: I would say Evan Engram.
5: There you go. The answer is Evan Engram. And so, at the end of the day, then take Lil Jordan Humphrey off the field and put Evan Engram out there in that same role, since that's what he does. Like, you're not going to use Evan Engram to run Y stick. You're just not, because that's not what you do, right?
8: Well, see, with you saying that, I'm thinking because you don't typically show that.
5: I mean, I'm with you on that, but that's
8: what you do with it.
5: But
8: now you put him in a situation right. That you typically don't use him.
5: Because to me, with Evan Engram, what you want to do is you want to put him in a route where he's going to catch the ball and have continuous movement after the catch, right? You want to keep the momentum going. You want, right?
8: So, okay. So with that being said.
5: So you're running him across, drag, square in.
8: You never put him in the core. You always have him flexed out. From the tackle.
5: Right, off the line.
8: Or you open him up outside the numbers.
5: Yeah.
8: And you motion him in and you run some tandem routes where two man stacks and you run a bunch of shallow crosses. Mm-hmm. So that way.
5: I'm with you on this.
8: Bo can see the two guys.
5: Coming into frame. I got the big guy. The numbers are flashing.
8: You know
5: back
8: how they talk about the two ships passing in the night? You see them right in front of you.
5: Exactly.
8: Right? So that is a way to get him more involved. And just like any player. You need a certain amount of touches to get comfortable. Mm-hmm. And that's the way you do it, because now you give him an opportunity for the yak yards, catch and run.
5: And that's exactly that I'm the same way. We saw that's the Washington play, right? Like, so that's, I'm with you. We're simpatico here. It begs the question, why haven't they? Why didn't they? Because if you and I are identifying this, you know everybody over there can identify this. This is not, we're not breaking new ground here. I don't, and that's the disconnect for me. And so, like I always say, if I don't know something and something seems obvious to me, I don't know. What is it that I don't know what I don't know? Well, what is it that I don't know in this case? Right? Is Bo and Evan not on the same page on something? Is, did Evan get in the doghouse? Because we all saw Marvin Mims. I mean, balls out every time you put him on the field. Why don't you put him on the field more?
8: You know what, Ben? We're not inside the building. So, and it could be a little of both. Who's to say it's not a little of both?
5: Could be.
8: Right? Because I know how quarterbacks are. I know how coordinators are. Hell, you know the game of football. Mm-hmm. When you get comfortable with a particular player in a certain situations, you're going to feed that guy. Just like on third down, you don't really have to guess. It's not a multiple choice test. Who the ball's going to on third down? They're finding 14. Right? So now you could do the same thing with Evan Engram with the concentration, being on the dig route, trying to stop Courtland Sutton. Now you can have Evan killing people on the crossers. Right? I mean, Sean McVay for Tyler Everett, I mean, he used to do that all the time with his tight ends. Hell, they used to do it with Cooper Kupp at the wide receiver position. Get him in that wide receiver high position. You got block on the outside pass rusher and then just leak yourself out. You telling me that Evan Engram can't do that? I mean, and then you could disguise it. You slam a release on the guy. He thinks you're going to run a crosser. You stop, delay. You pivot back out. You run a
5: rip route.
8: You get Bo Nix and you take him out to his favorite side, which is the right side, mm-hmm. dumping off to him.
5: Yeah, I mean, I'm with you on that. I'm hoping that Davis Webb will incorporate some of this stuff, because to me, it seems like a no-brainer.
8: You know what they say about hope?
5: Yes.
8: Say hope is a hell of a drug.
5: It'll kill you. You're going Ted Lasso with the hope that'll kill you. Oh, my God. Yeah, we ended it. NFL six-pack. We come back.
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20: KOA News Time, 10:30. The director of the Smithsonian's National Museum of American History defended its work against criticism from the Trump administration, saying the museum does not take sides in political debates. The White House accuses the museum in a report of anti-white activism, illegal alien activism, and transgender activism.
21: I think what's at stake is who counts as an American, but I also think what's at stake is who do our cultural institutions belong to? They do not belong to a single administration, and they don't even belong to a single generation.
20: Dr. Chandra Manning, co-founder of Citizen Historians for the Smithsonian. Senator John Hickenlooper is praising the passage of the bipartisan Patients Deserve Price Tags Act by a Senate committee, a measure he co-sponsored.
22: Our bill lets patients know before they go in the hospital what it's going to cost, their itemized receipts, that's specified. Employers will have negotiating power.
20: Our next update at 11 o'clock from the Common Spirit Health KOA News Desk. I'm Carrie Mack on KOA.
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8: Should have known better. Welcome back to the Broncos Country Tonight. Benjamin Albright, Nick Ferguson, Grant Smith back there behind
23: the
8: glass.
23: You set yourself up for that one.
8: No, I did not.
23: Yes,
8: I don't
23: you
8: know
23: did.
8: I
23: you,
8: did not.
23: You didn't have to say a
8: he
23: word.
8: He would have walked in and seen...
23: And then Grant would have been there.
8: The people listening right now have no idea what we're talking about. Let's get to an NFL six-pack.
3: It's time for the NFL six-pack.
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3: 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One.
29: Jacoby Brissett reporting to Cardinals training camp. Now they have three quarterbacks on the roster. Gardner Minshew, my mustache friend. Carson Beck, who signed his rookie deal today. And Jacoby Brissett will know tomorrow if he has reported to camp in case he just doesn't want to get fined.
30: I'm just here so I won't get fined.
29: Who will be the starting quarterback for the Arizona Cardinals in week one?
8: That's going to be Jacoby Brissett. I mean, unless he gets hurt. With all due respect to your mustachioed friend Gardner Minshew and Carson, the worst thing to happen to the name Beck since we found out he was a Scientologist.
29: I believe you called him a loser.
8: I did. Well, that was a reference to Beck's single, I'm a Loser. But yes, the worst thing to happen to Beck since he did that acoustic album. Brissett's the guy until he can't be the guy. None of those three are going to be anybody worth having at this point. The Cardinals are going to be epically bad this year. Probably the worst team in the league, if not named the Miami Dolphins. So there you go.
23: I'm going to say it's going to be Gardner Minshew.
29: Wow.
31: There we go.
23: Yeah, I mean.
8: You guys are, you're mustache buddies.
23: No, I mean, I don't have a mustache.
29: I've been trying to talk him into one for a while.
8: So he can do the Danny Glover part of the Lethal Weapon.
23: No.
29: I thought you were Danny Glover.
8: I tried to be. He won't let me be Danny Glover.
23: You all know the story why he can't be Danny Glover.
8: Because I can't grow a mustache. That's the only reason I can't be Danny Glover.
23: Well, there's more reasons than that we won't get into. But Gardner Minshew is a very mobile and athletic quarterback. He's going to be able to extend the pocket, something that Jacoby Brissett can't really do. And then looking at the fact that you have Jeremiah Love and Tyler Allgeier, you want to make sure that your offense is moving. And to know, Mike LaFleur, the way that I know him, to me, you want a little more athleticism at that position to help drive the ball down the field.
8: What's the biggest thing going to hold back the Cardinals' offense this year, the quarterback or the fact that Nate Hackett's the OC?
29: Hey, Carson Beck called him a great offensive mind.
8: Which is how you knew Carson Beck was not going to last in this
23: league. Who's to say that he's not a better OC than he was a head coach?
8: We've seen him as an OC before.
29: Let's hope he's a little better.
23: Saw him here at the Jets!
29: By the way, Jacoby Brissett, 23 touchdowns, 8 interceptions with over 3,300 yards last year.
8: With Drew Petzing running the show.
29: The Cardinals were 1-11 in the 12 games.
8: There is that.
3: Two.
29: As we all know, I know you guys addressed it earlier in the week, but not until after a post-Rocky show, that ESPN laid off a bunch of very talented people. Brian Clark, Nick's doppelganger, one of them.
8: Oh, no.
29: And he took offense to people saying that he was not fired during his show. He said, I wasn't forced. I asked, should I be done now? The answer was yes. said obviously the news rattled him, and both Ryan and ESPN agreed it was better for him not to return, according to TMZ and The Athletic. What do you think of the firings from ESPN, the four-letter network that will never work, as Ben always says?
5: ESPN? That won't work.
29: What do you think of the firings, and what do you think of Pat McAfee reportedly making $60 million a year?
23: Therein lies the issue right there. Anytime you acquire another business, absolve them, then you're going to start to make some subtractions by addition. And they lost a lot of great people. Tom Pelissero, yep. Charles Davis, one of those. Bart Scott on the Full Letter Network. Cam Newton as well. So you lose a lot of people when you have somewhat of a merger. And listen, they can do whatever they want. I just didn't like the way that they handled the business with Ryan Clark. And Clark and I have had our issues over the years. But for me, if you're going to fire me, tell me far in advance. Do it like Bill Parcells. Let me know. Don't wear kid gloves with me. And then don't let me do the damn show. And then 10 minutes later.
5: Hit the commercial break. Yes. Then you got to get out of here.
23: And then do I want to stay? Heck no, I don't.
5: Oh, I do.
23: I don't want to stay.
5: I'm going to burn it down.
23: See, you know what? See, that's where there's going to be some FCC violations. With uh-huh. You, that's what it is.
29: That's why when Ben eventually does get fired, it'll be on the weekend.
5: Oh, yeah. That was Saturday. There's no way they're letting me in here on the air.
23: Hey, they sent some Kerry Pinders over to his place.
5: Right, yeah. I didn't even know they still did Telegraph. It's a cost-saving maneuver. They acquired the NFL Network. Some of those guys weren't going to make it. But I mean, I'm surprised. Like, Charles Davis at least got a backup gig with CBS and the Big 12. My buddy Tom Pelissero, he's already talking to CBS, The Athletic. So those guys will land on their feet. But some of those other guys, like, what's his name, the baseball guy, been there 33 years. 33 years and gets punted.
29: Carl Ravitch.
5: Yeah, Ravitch. Been unceremoniously punted. You know, that felt bad, man. That didn't feel right.
7: Three.
29: Sean McVay addressed the potential Aaron Donald comeback in an interview with Jason LaCanfora. He said, I have crossed paths with Aaron Donald. What's special is we have a really special relationship. It's way bigger than football. I've heard him say it before, and it means the world to me, and I feel the same. It's family with us. He's done so much for me. I love the man he is. I love the husband, the father, the son. He represents a lot of the things that are right. And what he's going to do is he is thinking about this. He's going to go through his process. And the one thing about Aaron Donald is what he does it full speed ahead. Do you think Aaron Donald plays this season? And if so, does that make the Rams the Super Bowl favorite?
5: I'll say the same thing I said when I broke that story when we did the Myles Garrett thing. I've talked to him. I've talked to his people. He is going through the process, like for real. He wants to make sure he feels 100% before he does it, but he's leaning towards coming back. The lean is, I want to come back. The question is whether the body will hold up and all that kind of stuff. So, you know, talk to his family, talk to everybody else. He wants to make sure the body's good to go. He wants to come back.
29: What are you side-eyeing about, Nick?
23: Because I'm like, come on, dog. I mean, you got Aaron Donald showing up at practice. TMZ is with the long lens camera showing him at practice or just walking around. And Sean McVay making these comments. I mean, the bromance is right there. It's front and center. And that means is that all he has to do in this situation, it's just like with any man. This is an easy situation. You know the process he's working through?
5: Honey, do you want me to play?
23: No. Yeah, he's got to talk to mama.
29: Maybe.
23: He's got to talk to mama. If mama doesn't sign off on it, it's a no-go. Mm-hmm. It's not going to happen. That's the only thing that's holding this up.
5: Well, I that is a part of it. I can tell you that.
23: That's a major part.
5: It is. But he wants to go through the workouts and make sure that he's up for it and all that kind of stuff. He's very cognizant of, you know, the body. Because that's why he retired early. The body and all that kind of stuff. He's very cognizant of that.
23: He just wants to make sure when he comes out, his 85% is good enough.
5: Right.
23: For the Rams.
5: Right. And all I'm saying is when he comes back, I'm going to call my shot. Go ahead and pull that. Go ahead and pull that audio from the Myles Garrett trade day when I talked to David Ryan.
7: Four.
29: Heisman winner Fernando Mendoza has sprinkled in some first-team reps during Raiders training camp, according to Albert Breer. Do you think Mendoza has a chance of starting week one over Kirk Cousins? And what is your long-term outlook on Fernando Mendoza as a quarterback in the NFL?
23: No, I don't believe week one starter. I mean, coming into this league as a rookie is hard enough. And coming in his league as a quarterback is even harder. And why baptize him by fire, even though I know that's a saying in football? There's no need to do that. You have Kirk Cousins, who is a proven guy to run this offense. And, oh, by the way, he's been in the same damn offense his entire career. So he's going to know exactly what to do. And this, who's the perfect guy to show Mendoza the ropes? Now, if things don't go well towards the back end of the season, we can send Mendoza maybe week 16 or 17.
8: Nick's 100% right. He's not going to be week one unless Kirk Cousins gets hurt between now and then. Cousins will be the guy. They know this year's a wash. This is all about building this thing up, installing the culture, installing the offense. When they get eliminated from the playoffs, then you put him out there with no pressure. And he's had, you know, three quarters of a season to learn. So look for it, you know, week 10, week 11, week 12, somewhere in there. That'll be about the time he gets the nod.
9: You like that? You like that?
10: Five.
29: The Miami Heat accidentally posted a YouTube link about a LeBron James press conference on July 27th. And then I heard they fired the social media person. Not true?
8: No, I get the whole story. Go ahead.
29: Fake news.
8: Yeah, I got the whole story. I'll tell you.
29: Okay. Well, tell me the whole story.
8: I ran this one down last night and then again this morning. So they did accidentally post this deal, but it was a premature thing. Like, they do this for anybody. Like, the rollout. Someone had left the thing unsecured, all the private videos unsecured, and made them public. And so that's why that was out there and they got the screenshots. They have not agreed to a deal with LeBron James. This is just in case they sign LeBron, they already have everything ready to go for a rollout presser. They did not fire the guy who did it. They already had
9: fake news.
8: They already had a listing. If you look on Indeed or whatever it is, they already had the listing up for an additional social media assistant. And so somebody recycled that and put that up. Look, they fired the guy. There's a list. It was already out there. The listing had been out there since the first of the month.
29: So they got me.
8: Yeah,
29: you think LeBron's taking his talents back to South Beach?
23: There is a strong possibility because of having Bam, having Giannis.
8: Yeah.
23: And then here's the other thing. It's the reason Kawhi Leonard's trying to get back to Toronto, because the path is easier in the East than it is in the West. I mean, it's a no-brainer. And Rich Paul and LeBron James can say, this has nothing to do with LeBron's legacy. He is kind of, you know, making his decision, and it's a process. Guess what? You know what the process is? You're chasing rings. Yeah. I'm okay with it.
8: Because of legacy.
23: Just come out and just say it. Don't just lie to us, Craig.
10: Six.
8: Just get a Craig in there.
29: Never a bad time for a Friday record.
8: Yeah, we got a Friday. Okay, we got a Friday on Wednesday.
29: An all-time record, 6,810,966 fans attended the 104 matches of the 2026 FIFA World Cup, more than the 2018 and 2022 editions combined, with an average crowd of 65,490 at every game. The 16 venues filled to 99.7% capacity. And, man, I had the World Cup fever. Do you think this is just because it's an every four-year ordeal, or do you think soccer is about to take the entire world, including the United States, by storm?
23: Well, I mean, if we're talking about women's national team, absolutely. That's the only team that's winning gold medals. But the idea is that, you know, it was really exciting. And it captured the hearts of so many American fans. If they do this right, then MLS can see kind of a surge in attendance. But if they do this wrong, no one's going to give two nickels about it.
29: By the way, I was informed by someone in the control room. Mm-hmm. It's football.
8: Football.
29: Not soccer.
8: Not football.
29: Not football, not soccer.
8: It's football.
29: Football.
8: Gotcha. All right. Yes, with football. I do believe there is a component of Americans glomming onto that. Now, whether it's an every four-year thing or not, I mean, four of those broadcasts were top 25 broadcasts for the year so far. Now, granted, we haven't started the NFL season, which will dominate all that. But football broadcasts hitting the top 25 in the American market like that is a big, big deal. And then the numbers came out, I think, for all the major sports in terms of revenue or whatever. How about the NFL beating the NHL, NBA, and MLB combined in terms of revenue, and soccer, football being there for coming in with the revenue numbers they did. I think there may be a shift now. Until we get U Sports, it's not gonna take off until we get the U Sports thing. We've ad nauseum talked about that, but
23: you know why the World Cup was so big? Once is every 4 years, you're rooting for your country, but there were prime time blockbuster type players on teams.
11: The biggest stars showing up on the biggest stage.
23: So now, if the MLS can do that, then maybe that'll work. But it's not going to match anything that you're seeing in a Premier League with your star players.
8: You got to be able to market personalities, and the problem for things like the Olympics, which are every 4 years, is those personalities don't come alive until the Olympics, right? Like that Turkish shooter guy or whatever, that didn't happen until he was there. You can't pre-market that where you can pre-market a Ronaldo, a Messi, a Lamine Yamal, all of those guys. So, notice I didn't say Mbappe or Hurricane.
11: Both international superstars.
8: There.
11: I've got one more for you because, as I've said before, who doesn't like an extra one when the six-pack runs out? John Harbaugh, in a teaser for a Giants offseason documentary, had this to say, pumping up his team on the first day of training camp.
12: Welcome, man. Good to see everybody here. You excited?
13: Yes, sir.
12: A little nervous?
13: Nope.
12: No nervous? A little nervous, man. Nervous? Excited nervous, you know? Nervous like you're full of game almost, Mason. Get this thing kick off. Standing up here in front of the New York Giants. The New York Giants.
11: Who are they?
12: It's the New York Giants sitting in this room. The New York Giants.
13: Wow.
12: It's an honor. It's an honor to stand in front of this room right now. And I know those coaches back there feel the same way, right, coaches?
13: Certainly.
12: It's an honor, man. We've been working, haven't we? We've been working early, we've been late, getting ready for today. Today. Sitting in this chair, in this seat, getting to work, getting started, our beginning. Because this is where it all begins, together.
11: Just give me your thoughts on that speech from Jim Harbaugh.
8: That's the worst thing to happen to a rally speech since Howard Dean was yelling, screaming stuff out on the, for the...
11: Yeah! It reminded me of Joe Biden, not prepared for a speech.
23: You know what? Here's what I would say. I know he said the Giants several times. And what he was trying to do, he was trying to do something that the organization hadn't done in years. Remind them of who they are. Because he follows in the footsteps of Tom Coughlin. He follows in the footsteps of Bill Parcells. Mm-hmm. So it sounds really cheesy, but from a player's standpoint, that's what he was trying to remind them of who they are.
8: I thought he was just trying to remind us of where he was now. I'm not in Baltimore anymore with the Ravens.
11: Just had to keep reminding himself.
8: The Giants, right? That's on the wall. Yeah.
11: It sounded a lot like this to me.
14: We're the United States of America. Got it.
8: Oh, my goodness. Yeah, that was up there with the cringer, all-time cringy. But I will say this. Some of those speeches that we sit here on the outside and laugh at like that and call cringy, like some of those do resonate in the locker room, as you will. No, I mean, the John Gannon, when he was in Arizona, he looked like a dork out there doing it, but everybody in the locker room loved it.
23: I'm just saying, because even if you thought it was lame as hell, you respect the person who's saying it to you, because guess what? He's won a Super Bowl. You haven't. So sit down, shut up. We are the New York Giants.
8: You would have got up there and screamed that with him?
23: I mean, yeah, he won a Super Bowl. Why not?
8: BCT, back after this.
15: Well, there goes so. You weren't working hard at first.
23: No.
15: No. I'm just saying. You weren't working as hard as you could work.
23: Oh, he got me down.
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4: KOA News Time, 11 o'clock. I'm Carrie Mack. Denver ordering the Ultra Lounge East to close down. Just a few days since a shooting there killed one person, injuring eight others.
6: Denver's Department of Licensing and Consumer Protection ordered a summary suspension for the club on East Hampton Avenue. It's officially listed as Yak and Yeti's Restaurant and Event Center at 9755 East Hampton. The suspension of the business's liquor license and cabaret license follows recent

0: for people walking across the street. Denver Mayor Mike Johnston says this is an important investment into the people in the neighborhood.
1: If they raise a concern, do we listen to them and do we do something about it? People raised this concern. We heard what they wanted. We did something about it. And so I think what we want to show is just that it's possible for government to work and work well.
0: Johnston says it makes the road safer, eliminating left turns onto and off of Colfax at certain spots, something he says causes a majority of the accidents. Castle Rock has a new stage 2 water restriction, including mandatory 2-day-a-week watering. No power washing of driveways and sidewalks, and restaurants, they can only serve water upon request. Pools and hot tubs need to be covered when not in use. Castle Rock trying to reduce water use by 25%. Our next update at 11:30. From the Common Spirit Health KOA News Desk, I'm Carrie Mack on KOA.
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0: from the City of Angels near the Pacific Ocean. Good morning, good evening, wherever you may be across the nation, around the world. I'm George Norrie, and this is Coast to Coast AM. Later tonight, your angelic ancestry. We begin the program tonight on a somber note with the passing of a dear friend of ours, Paul Andrews, one of the founders of the Contact in the Desert UFO event. Passed away recently. He will be missed. Condolences to his wife, Abigail. Paul Andrews, gone. Here's what's happening. OpenAI has revealed that one of its models went rogue during the test and hacked the systems of AI dataset platform Hugging Face in a fully AI-enabled attack. A dramatic example of the dangers posed by advanced AI models. And according to some cybersecurity experts, at the heart of this unprecedented AI-powered breach, it was a very human mistake. OpenAI failed to properly configure what it called a highly isolated environment, allowing the testing sandbox, they call it, that should have been completely secluded from the Internet to actually connect to the Internet and do what it had to do. AI, look out. U.S. Central Command completed its latest wave of strikes against Iranian military targets while President Donald Trump attended the dignified transfer of four U.S. service members killed in action in the Middle East last week. Also, Secretary of State Marco Rubio told Asian leaders at a summit in the Philippines that the U.S. remains willing to negotiate with Iran, though warned there will be consequences if Tehran continues to violate its commitments. With more on today's action, here's Tom Danheiser.
1: Well, George, it's not stopping. Early Thursday in the Middle East, the U.S. Central Command said it was carrying out a new wave of strikes on Iran, a 12th consecutive day of attacks. Iranian state media said the province there is home to Iran's only operating nuclear power plant. It has been hit in a missile strike. Iranian leaders dug in against President Trump's threats on Wednesday to strike bridges and power plants in Iran if it has targeted any more ships in the Strait of Hormuz, with the foreign minister warning that his country would fight an eye for an eye. Hours after that declaration, an Iranian ally in Yemen claimed to have attacked two Saudi oil tankers in the Red Sea. One of three oil tankers trying to pass through a mined route south of the Strait of Hormuz caught fire after an explosion prompting the other two to turn back. Iran's Islamic Revolutionary Guard Corps accused the U.S. military of encouraging the attempted passage and said the Strait of Hormuz was under Iranian control and would remain completely closed as long as American military operations in the region continued. And West Texas Intermediate crude futures are trading around $88.15 a barrel, while the international benchmark Brent crude has climbed to $95.52 a barrel. Prices have surged amid rising geopolitical tensions in the Middle East and ongoing supply concerns in the Strait of Hormuz. George?
0: Thank you, Tom, for that wrap-up. Howard Bloom has been monitoring this situation since this all unfolded the end of February. He is with us now. Howard, what do you have?
2: It's a World War III minute.
0: Oh,
2: it's a minute when the wrong move could kick off the sort of domino effect that led to World War I. But this is also a minute when we can't stop fighting. Why? The war with Iran is a war we must win. The reason? Iran's constitution implies the elimination of Western culture and its replacement with a world dominated by Islam. The 1995 Muslim Brotherhood's explanatory memorandum for North America, stating the Brotherhood's plans for a hidden jihad, says the same thing. The conquest of the West sounds extreme, but if you read the three holy books of Islam, the Quran, the Hadith, and the Sunnah, that is what they call for. Said Muhammad, God unrolled the scroll of the earth to me and said, all that is to the east shall be yours, and all that is to the West. Today, that seems to mean nuking or occupying major American cities like Washington, D.C., New York, and L.A. Iran has been working on the weapons to achieve this goal since the 1980s. Tehran has been beavering away at nuclear warheads and at the core technologies of intercontinental ballistic missiles. You can see those core technologies and the rockets Iran has used to loft satellites into space since 2009. Iran's nuclear and missile programs have been disturbed by our bombing campaigns, but not stopped. To get an idea of how Iran has been inventing while we've been bombing, take a look at the way the Iranians have been upgrading their drones and ballistic missiles in the very middle of bombardment and war. In fact, Iran's innovations have come from seeing how their drones and missiles have performed in war and how their limitations can be overcome. The Iranians have been increasing the accuracy of their missiles, giving them the ability to fend off electronic warfare, making warheads that can shift their path as they close in on their targets, warheads that can confuse missile defenses. They've been building missile cities deep underground where we can't bomb them, creating rapid repair systems for launchers damaged by U.S. attacks, and perfecting the art of throwing us off base by putting nearly every form of rocket, drone, and decoy they have into massive attacks, attacks designed to confuse even a Patriot defense missile's electronic brain. The Iranians are digging nuclear facilities like Pickaxe Mountain. The nuclear city the Iranians are creating at this mountain is more than 1,000 feet deep, a fifth of a mile down, shielded by solid granite. That's 80 feet beneath what our biggest bunker busters can reach. To get an idea of how deeply the Bush who invent new weapons is rooted in Islam's global ambitions, here are the words of a Brahma TV appearance by Ghulam Reza Qasimian, head of the Iman Reza Jihad base and a network of seminary schools and a former member of the Iranian government. He says, "We should negotiate with the United States after we have occupied New York or Washington, and after we have arrested and handcuffed President Donald Trump and brought him before Supreme Leader Mojtaba Khamenei, and let His Eminence then decide what to do with that yellow dog. Then we can begin to negotiate with them."
0: We had a lot of problems there, Howard. Thanks for the report. Years ago, then-corporation Enron exploited U.S. accounting rules to hide from investors and lenders hundreds of millions of dollars in debt that it had bundled off into off-balance sheet entities, obligations that contributed to one of the biggest corporate collapses in U.S. history. 25 years later, new risks have emerged as some of the world's most valuable companies create similar financing vehicles that can now mask how much debt they're taking on as the technology industry looks to spend more than $3 trillion to power artificial intelligence systems. Here's investment analyst Mish Sidlock. Mish, we're going to have the same problem?
3: Quite an interesting story. Two AI stories today. Bloomberg is talking about $3.2 trillion. $1.8 trillion of it is off the balance sheet. Alphabet has $225 billion on, $408 billion off. Meta has $152 billion on, $421 billion off. Microsoft, $280 on, $398 off. NVIDIA, $64 on and $151 off. Add it all up, it's $1.8 trillion off and $1.4 trillion on. Last year, NVIDIA said it was not using circular financing schemes. But famed short sellers Jim Chanos and Michael Burry of The Big Short aren't so sure. So is this a case of here we go again? I don't think so, George. This isn't fraud. NVIDIA isn't Enron, Global Crossing, or WorldCom. All convicted, all guilty of fraud. NVIDIA and Microsoft will remain profitable. However, some of the people they're doing business with might default on the payments. The pure AI developers, OpenAI and Anthropic, are burning through hundreds of billions of dollars of cash, inflating earnings. All of this is fueling the profits of the chip makers, but the risk is all hidden. So unless the profit matches the current valuations, this is going to end the way it usually does, George, in heartache.
0: Well, my friend, keep in touch. Thanks, Umesh. In a moment, one of the world's most foremost remote viewers, Joe McMonocle, joins us to talk about his career next on Coast to Coast AM. Do you really want another summer like last summer, barely sleeping because you were too hot at night? 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
0: 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And welcome back to Coast, George Norrie with you, Joe McMonagle back with us, joined the United States Army in August of 1964. His test scores guaranteed that he would be recruited for the Army Security Agency, where he graduated first or second in all three of his schools. This resulted in nearly 14 years of continuous overseas missions, including running into a Class 5 hurricane and 30 months plus in war zones. Joe returned to his headquarters, where he was chosen as one of the first participants in the Stargate program as its first remote viewer. He provided solutions to significant intelligence problems over 200 times in 7 years. Joseph, welcome back. How have you been?
7: All right, George. I haven't talked to you in a while.
0: It's been a long time, my friend. You were in Vietnam. You survived a helicopter crash, didn't you?
7: We were shot down, actually. I was blown out of the side door. I fell about 100 feet through the trees, and when I regained consciousness, I had landed in a sitting position, so I compression fractured a whole lot of my spine. That's basically the result.
0: I'm glad you were with us.
7: I stayed in the bushes all night, but aside from that.
0: When you got recruited for the Stargate program, was Ingo part of it at that time, or did he come after that?
7: Oh, no, he was part of it. In fact, he was part of it the entire time I was in the Army doing the Stargate. When I retired, I went straight to the labs. I'm the only one that went to the research side because I knew there was more going on. And he and I worked together for about 3 years, 3.5 years.
0: Joe, when you were a little boy, did you have these strange abilities?
7: Actually, yes. I was psychic since I was probably 5. Both my parents were total alcoholics. I lived in a ghetto in Miami, and I was pretty fast on my feet, but making decisions on which routes to come back from the store, that sort of thing, had to be well thought out, or I wouldn't get home with the change or the food. I call it situationally aware at a very young age. I also had 4 younger sisters, including my twin. She was 19 minutes younger than me. I had to take care of them as well. So, yeah, I was pretty psychic by the time I was a teenager.
0: Did you know what remote viewing was at that time?
7: No, it did not exist. Remote viewing, actually, it comes out of something that's kind of interesting. It's been known about all the way since Grecian times, and there's some prime examples of that in history. There was a great study done by a man by the name of Collier, a Frenchman, all during the First and Second World Wars, between him and his daughter. And he presented at the Sorbonne in Paris after the end of the Second World War. And I have a copy, an original copy of his book, Mind to Mind, and it's an amazing thing. It's very demonstrative of the remote viewing techniques and methods.
0: How did the military, Joe, find you for the Stargate program? I mean, were you showing these gifts that you had, or did they just pick you?
7: Actually, a lot of people did in the military, and they spent quite a bit of time going out and talking to commanders and having the commanders select people that they thought were thinking one step ahead of them, that sort of thing, never making mistakes, always being there first, that kind of thing. So the selection was actually done out of about 125 people that they picked out of intelligence that had been spread all through the world. It's an expensive, time-consuming thing. My selection didn't come that way, I don't think. What I was doing, I had come back from overseas. The commanding general of INSCOM had appointed me a warrant officer, and I was basically running my military occupational specialty and watching his back for him, trying to keep him from getting into any situation where he'd be seen as not knowing anything. He sent me to Stanford along with the other people because he wanted to know more about it. He thought it was a hinky project, what he called a hinky project. And while I was there, I did six remote viewings. They said I would understand more if I did that. And I was able to produce five first-place matches and one very close to a first-place match, which is kind of a record that still stands today. So by the time I got back to the headquarters, he had decided he was going to send me to Fort Meade, and I was selected out of the remaining, I think, 15 or 20 people.
0: They put you in a room with a very strange pile of classified material. Were they trying to test you?
7: No. What the military does, especially the Army, when they come across something that they're well aware that the Russians or someone else is using, and they need to determine whether or not it's a threat. And to do that, the way it's done is they'll take 2 years and they'll find some people that can learn or do the same thing. They'll make sure they're trained enough to be able to prove that. And then they turn them loose for a while and they target our stuff. So like the Pentagon, the White House, things like that. And when they've done that for about 6 months, they come back in and turn in the materials they've collected, and they turn those over to an independent agency, and they evaluate whether or not they have collected information that could be dangerous to us. And in this case, it was only supposed to last, the Stargate program was only supposed to last like 2 to 3 years. But when we started doing the remote viewing, it turned out to answer problems that we had never had answers to. Some of the targets we were given as a test involved things that we had been studying for 5 or 6 years and couldn't determine anything about. And they were getting answers right away, and it turned out to be true. So it kind of jumped out of that, test it and see if it's a threat, to using it. And it wound up, we used it for 23 straight years.
0: Well, Joe, do you keep in touch with some of your other remote viewers, Paul Smith, Lynn Buchanan?
7: Oh, we do. We don't stay in, you know, day-to-day contact, but we do stay in contact with one another. The original six were all picked from psychic capabilities. the follow-ons were trained specifically by Ingo Swann's training method. I worked with Ingo, and he trained everybody at Stanford Research Institute while I was there. And I can tell you that almost nobody at Stanford ever used it. But that neither proves or disproves that training isn't a good thing to do. It just takes so long. If you train somebody to be a remote viewer, it takes probably somewhere in the neighborhood of 18 months to make sure that that takes. And the problem with that is just too long for the military. That's half of an enlistment.
0: How long did the Stargate program last?
7: Well, it lasted 23 years. It was shut down in November of 1995. And I happened to be at Science Applications International Corporation when that occurred. I continued on in the science side for 41 years. So we didn't stop the research in the science side until, probably close to my 76th birthday. My actual retirement as a remote viewer occurred just right around my 80th birthday. So I was a remote viewer basically for 50 years. I supported a number of the same agencies that I had been supporting throughout the entire Stargate period. So some of the people I worked for didn't stop using it.
0: One of Joe's books is called The Stargate Chronicles, Memoirs of a Psychic Spy. And we're going to come back with him in just a moment on Coast to Coast AM and talk more about his ability as a remote viewer working with the Stargate situation. He ended up being a warrant officer, by the way, in the military. Thank you so much for that, Joe. Back in a moment.
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0: KOA News Time, 10:30. The director of the Smithsonian's National Museum of American History defended its work against criticism from the Trump administration, saying the museum does not take sides in political debates. The White House accuses the museum in a report of anti-white activism, illegal alien activism, and transgender activism.
1: I think what's at stake is who counts as an American, but I also think what's at stake is who do our cultural institutions belong to? They do not belong to a single administration, and they don't even belong to a single generation.
0: Dr. Chandra Manning, co-founder of Citizen Historians for the Smithsonian. Senator John Hickenlooper is praising the passage of the bipartisan Patients Deserve Price Tags Act by a Senate committee, a measure he co-sponsored.
2: Our bill lets patients know before they go in the hospital what it's going to cost. Their itemized receipts, that's specified. Employers will have negotiating power.
0: Our next update at 11 o'clock from the Common Spirit Health KOA News Desk. I'm Carrie Mack on KOA.
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1: 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And welcome back, George Norrie, along with Joe McMonagle. Joe, the project was a volunteer project. What kept you in it so long?
8: Well, initially I didn't want to be in it. In fact, I asked the general not to send me to Fort Meade. The reason why is I knew it was going to be a career killer. And the way he explained it to me was he needed somebody there that could watch his back and take care of the situation if it was as much a hinky project as he thought. Well, it wasn't a hinky project. And just the mere fact I was ordered to Fort Meade, I did what you always do in the Army. I saluted and went to Fort Meade. I did the best job I could. I got very interested in it because if you understand the protocol, the actual original protocol says that you have to be completely blind. Can't have any hints. Anybody in the room with you has to be completely blind. That was not necessarily done completely when the military was using it as an operational collection system. But when I retired from the Army, I was the only one that went to the science side, and I spent 41 years there. And I learned a lot about what makes it better, what makes it worse, all these kinds of things. And so my remote viewing got to be exceptionally better. One of the last remote viewings I did for record, I did, is on display in the declassified museum of the National Security Agency. It's a perfect remote viewing over a period of time where I tracked one of their spies and said exactly what he was doing and drew all the drawings and whatnot. And that entire operation, the only material that I had was, first, I did not know I was working for the National Security Agency. And second, my only targeting material was the person's social security number. So the only thing I could know is that maybe they were male, maybe they were female, or maybe they were somewhere between age 14 and 70. Aside from that, I had no other information, and no one in the lab did. It was a perfect remote viewing over a three-month period, I think.
1: At what point did you get to know Robert Monroe from the Monroe Institute, which he developed?
8: You know, there's so many rumors about that. Bob Monroe, I went and met him because I read his book. And over time, DOD decided that they wanted to know whether or not collecting information in the out-of-body state is as accurate or better than the remote viewing. So they knew I was having spontaneous out-of-bodies from a number of near-death experiences in the Army overseas. So they recommended that I go there and spend some time with him. And they actually hired him to teach me how to generate out-of-bodies and control them. So for 14 months, I worked with him in his lab on long weekends and did the remote viewing during the week at Fort Meade. And over time, we were able to display a collection on two specific targets, both of which I wound up having to sign NDAs on, and they canceled the program. I think because it scared them.
1: And those are non-disclosures, of course. Are you at a point now where you could still talk about them?
8: No, I can't talk about those.
1: Still.
8: But I can talk about pretty much anything else. Most of it was declassified.
1: What were the targets primarily that you can mention?
8: Well, we did 14 months of monitoring the hostages in Iran, talking about what their health and welfare was like, where they were being held, how they were being held, what the rooms looked like, what the guards were doing, the basic entire layout of where they were being kept. We started picking up on some other elements. That didn't go with that. We didn't understand what they were, why we were getting the information. So we started adding them as an addendum B to our reports. And it turned out we were picking up on bits and pieces of the plan rescue. And that really upset a lot of people because I think there were only 10 people in America that knew a rescue was being planned. And we became one of those elements it did. And I don't think a lot of people that didn't believe in psychic functioning thought there was a spy somewhere and we were getting information from that person. So it got a little hairy there for a while.
1: Joe, were there different aspects of the Stargate program?
8: Different aspects? I don't understand the question, George.
1: Did it have a certain mission or was it just wide open?
8: Well, initially, yeah, it was supposed to determine if it was serious enough to be a threat. If another country like the Russians using it might be a more serious threat to America. And that mission was blown out of the water in the first 6 months. What they realized, because of the way it was working so well, that we could answer questions they had no answers for. An example would be the Typhoon submarine. That submarine was built in a building that was not directly connected to water. So when we gave them the report on this new submarine that was like almost twice the size of a normal submarine and had twin bodies kind of welded together in the center, that sort of thing, it blew them out of the box. They said, no, this can't be true, because how could they be building a submarine in a building that they can't watch it from? And so we were told that my remote viewing was total fantasy, according to the analyst, the Russian analyst at the time. And so when the admiral brought it back to me, I said, take it back. They're going to launch it in probably 112 days. So when he took it back, they arranged for overhead to take pictures of that harbor. And 2 days after I said it would be launched, it was sitting in the harbor, tied up to a Soviet aircraft carrier, so nobody could see it from the entry. So we collected a lot of intelligence on that Typhoon submarine. They built seven more, and we never even knew about them.
1: Wow.
8: We never would have known about this, the new submarine, had we not been doing the remote viewing.
1: Joe, what would you say in your career might have been the most astounding things you remote viewed?
8: It, of course, can be used for almost anything, anywhere, anytime. And when I retired from the Army, I started my own company, Intuitive Intelligence Applications. And that company existed for almost 40 years. And I would respond to any police, sheriff, FBI, almost anybody that needed help. And the main thing I responded to without question was missing children. And probably two-thirds of the missing children that I was asked to help with, I was able to help locate them without them being injured in any way. Some of them, of course, we found were not still alive. And that's kind of a downer when you get involved in that. But I think finding little children is the thing that touched me the most and, you know, really touched my heart. That I could do that.
1: You've heard about the situation with Nancy Guthrie, who was kidnapped from her Tucson, Arizona home a few months ago.
8: Yes.
1: Why aren't we using remote viewing to try to find out where she is? I think she's passed on. I think she died. But
8: she was probably dead within a week or so after being taken. But nobody asked, and you can't just walk in and say, I know all this information, because what will happen? I can give you a prime example.
1: Sure.
8: I was dealing with a sheriff that did not believe in psychic functioning, but that didn't stop me from putting an X on a map and saying, you need to go there. There was a missing 8-year-old. So I left. I said, if you need any more help, let me know. And I went home. Very early the next morning, I got a call and said, the sheriff wants to see you right away. And I thought, well, maybe they don't believe a little bit in remote viewing. So when I showed up, I was arrested, because when they went to the X, they found the kid's T-shirt laying on the ground. And the only way it could be there is if I put it there, according to the sheriff. So for 4 hours, I was cuffed. And so the only response I could give was, I'm one lawyer. And the game warden came in and saw me cuffed and said, hey, this guy was talking to 30 people and the kid disappeared. So that's when they asked me for help. And we were able to find the kid, but we were an hour late.
1: Did the sheriff apologize ever?
8: Oh, Lord, no. Never happened. I did get an apology once, though, out of a sheriff in a different county. That was an amazing thing. He was so miffed by the fact that two of his detectives came and asked me for help that they had a party, and he awarded a crystal ball to one of his detectives and some other wizard hat or something to the other, and talked about how they had gone over to the dark side. And then when we started finding things that they had not been able to find, he apologized. He actually asked to see me and gave me a profound apology. So there are some people that you can convince just by doing, but for the most part, no. We had six or seven oversight committees, and we were able in 23 years to convince no one on the oversight committees, other than they would say that, yeah, there's something really weird going on here, but we don't know what to call it. They would refuse to admit that it was just pure thought that we were producing the information from. So,
1: can remote viewing, Joe, be used to go into the past?
8: Yes, you can go into the past or the future. The difference is, if you go into the past, it's pretty easy to understand the data, because everything that we understand that created the past, we now have an understanding for the concepts of what makes those things happen. For instance, a laser that can burn a hole through steel. We now know how that's done. We understand how. So if we targeted the room where that was done the first time, we'd understand it. But going into the future, that's extremely difficult, because those conceptualizations that allow us to do things don't exist yet. So we can report on something happening, and anyone hearing the report could be 100% correct, but anyone hearing the report would think you were nuts. So going in the future is way more difficult.
1: Nearly 30 years ago, little JonBenet Ramsey was murdered, the little 6-year-old girl. And I'm wondering if remote viewing could ever go back into time to see what happened there.
8: Well, yeah, I think so. I've had my own feelings about that. I think it was an activity that was, it caused an accidental death. And then the ones that were participant in that tried to hide the fact. And it was misconstrued as someone breaking into the house and doing a dirty deed or something. There's a lot of grayness in there for me.
1: Yeah.
8: I know the story's wrong. I don't see it as a deliberate killing or, you know, a deliberate harm to her. I think it was accidental and everybody was trying to hide the fact. I don't know who that everybody is, and if I did, I wouldn't say anyway, so.
1: What is the collection side of the projects that you were working on? What were they collecting?
8: Any intelligence that you could think of. We collected information on foreigners that were captured as spies, produced any information that you could that could be used to have them switch sides or tell you what you needed to know, locate how they did their encryption or reporting, that sort of thing. You know, typical intelligence efforts, what's going on inside a specific place. The more exciting things, the things that worked really well, were rescues of hostages. When someone was taken hostage or might have been tortured or something, going and finding them. And the reason why, George, has to do with intent. Intent drives everything in reality. So if you walk into an office and it's figure out how they do encryption, and most of the people in the office don't really care about that stuff, you'll run down in the high 20 percentile, low 30 percentile in success rate. But if you walk in an office and someone's been kidnapped, everybody in the office wants to save that person. There may be 8 or 10 people working on the problem, and we're all in agreement of what the goal is. So the intent is much higher, way more strong. And so you wind up getting success rates in the 70 percentile, sometimes a high 60 percentile. So intent makes all the difference in the world.
1: Is it easy to train people to remote view, or is it tough?
8: It's really tough. Primarily, people who refuse to give up. You have people who claim they're psychic. Well, you can bring them in and test them, and they'll do the average claim, maybe, if you're lucky. Most of the time, though, if you try to train them in remote viewing, you have to stop them from doing what they normally want to do and force them into a protocol that they won't comply with. So they'll fail quite frequently because they just won't change their method. But and many times there's a misunderstanding for the protocol. Like right now, most people think of remote viewing, they think it's something you see. So the first thing they do is they close their eyes, or they cover their eyes so they can try to see something. And when you do that, you automatically shut down your smell, your taste, your emotions, your feelings. All those things are just turned off. So it's the worst thing you can do as a remote viewer.
1: We're going to come back in a moment with Joe McMonagle and take some phone calls in a final hour with him on Coast to Coast AM. Jump aboard.
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0: This is...
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10: From ABC News, I'm Mike Dubusky. A night of heavy rain and high winds for southern Louisiana after Tropical Storm Bertha made landfall.
11: We did have landfall from Tropical Storm Bertha, and that made landfall in St. Bernard's Parish in southern Louisiana. So what happens next? First, let's talk about the track. By Thursday morning, it's headed just south of Lake Charles. Houston, Thursday evening, it's arriving as probably remnant lows, meaning it really starts to lose all its zeal, but still brings some impactful weather, some rain to the area and parts of central Texas.

0: The main difference between this illness from the Cyclospora parasite and other stomach bugs was that it would not go away. It lasted a long time. I had ongoing pain.
1: There are more than double the number of cases we see in a typical year, and we're only halfway through the season.
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3: Here's the latest from KOA News. I'm Carrie Mack. Interstate 70 is back open near Glenwood Springs after a mudslide caused by torrential rain and hail. Crews have partially reopened eastbound and westbound I-70 between Silt and Newcastle. Denver shuts down a bar and lounge on East Hamden. The Ultra Lounge East was the scene of an early morning shooting where one person died and eight others were injured. Fox 31's Anna Kuhn reports.
4: Well, the city is accusing this bar of having an unlicensed owner, an unlicensed food and hookah business, and called this bar a significant risk to public health and safety. Now, all of these accusations are filed for Yak and Yeti Restaurant and Event Center.
3: And that's part of the problem. The Yak and Yeti Event Center apparently was sold a year ago, but the city of Denver was never notified. The closure notice mentions Monday's incident and two other which occurred this spring. And a years-long project on West Colfax to make the road safer is now complete.
5: Denver Mayor Mike Johnston says this is part of a bigger plan as more people move into new apartment complexes on the corridor. Dottie spent $12.6 million in several years to build eight medians and crossing paths near schools and neighborhoods. Johnston says it makes this safer, eliminating left turns onto and off of Colfax at certain spots. District 3 City Councilwoman Jamie Torres says the goal is to make people slow down, creating a safer environment while highlighting what West Colfax has to offer. Reporting in Denver, Keenan Dixon, KOA.
3: And Castle Rock has new stage 2 water restrictions, including mandatory 2-day-a-week watering, no power washing of driveways and sidewalks, and restaurants can only serve water upon request. Pools and hot tubs need to be covered when not in use. Castle Rock is trying to reduce water use by 25%. The Rockies lose to the Nationals 8-0. Their next game is Friday against the Brewers. That's the latest. From the Common Spirit Health KOA News Desk, I'm Carrie Mack on KOA.
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1: This hour we'll take your calls with Joe McMonagle as we talk about remote viewing. Jump aboard. Medtronic, the world's largest medical device maker, has confirmed a data breach after a cyber attack by an extortion group. 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
1: News, traffic, and weather every 30 minutes and Coast to Coast AM only on KOA. And welcome back, George Norrie, along with Joe McMonagle. Joe, what are you doing now these days? You're still teaching remote viewing?
5: Oh, yeah. I teach it at Monroe Institute. I've been overwhelmed with requests for that. You know, the thing about teaching is I always believe remote viewing is more like a martial art of the mind. It's very similar to a martial art. You can teach the basics in a week or 10 days. And once they learn the basics, it's development. They start out with raw sketches of gestalts and things, which are of value. But over time, they can learn to do better and better processing of that information that's coming into their mind, and they can get better and better at it. But nobody's willing to easily spend the time practicing every single day and pursuing it to that point, which is unfortunate. There are people who get trained for a week and then claim they're remote viewers when they're just scratching the surface
1: right.
5: of it.
1: It takes time.
5: Extremely good at it.
1: How long does it take to really get good? Years?
5: No, I would say probably a year and a half, and you can produce very reputable information. But when I did the perfect tracking of a spy for NSA on no data at all, I was in my 35th year, And every time they'd wake me up and ask me where he was, I'd just draw a single picture, and that's where he would be standing. So it just gets better and better. If you finally reach a point where they want to continue to study you on the science side when you're doing a remote viewing, and it's impossible to do it anymore, because when they just say, hey, Monday we want to wire you up, we have a really hard target, and you say, well, it's too late, I already have the answer. So it becomes so automatic that it's hard not to do it.
1: Have you ever remote viewed distant planets?
5: Yeah, I did. I was actually targeted on Mars by the DOD. And when I came out, and I thought I was targeting a new discovery on Earth. And I came out and found out that every planet has a GPS system, which surprised me. But I got angry about it because you can't prove anything. So I kept the GPS locations, and my next trip to the West Coast, I went to JPL. And when I presented them to the man at the counter, he looked at them and said, oh, that's the old city on Mars. And he pulled the drawer open and gave me a packet with all the negatives in it. So I had them blown up, and everything I described is exactly as I described it. And they're all in my book, Mind Trek.
1: And you think there was a city on Mars?
5: Oh, absolutely. More than one. I have right now in my possession almost 100 photographs of things that should not be on Mars. An example would be in the middle of a sand dune with nothing around it for 200 nautical miles, there is a shelter. It's 15 and a half feet long, it's 33 feet long and 15 and a half feet wide. It may be 12 feet tall, and it's got two sets of doors. And it's obviously metal. It reflects light. And it's just sitting there in that sand dune. It must weigh tons, and I have no idea where it came from. I don't think anybody knows.
1: Clearly not something natural on Mars, right?
5: No. And I have pictures of what looks like cannonballs or bowling balls, a big soup spoon laying on some rocks, just a whole raft of stuff. And none of this stuff is manufactured, you know, with AI or anything, because they come right off one of the 4x4 negatives. The mapping satellite's taking these pictures.
1: Let's go to the phones. They're lining up for you. Michael in Burbank, California. Go ahead, Michael.
6: Thank you. Mr. McMonagle, I was the guy in the back row at MUFON 30-some-odd years ago. And after everybody left, we had a small conversation. This thing with Iran, this nuclear reactor is running the whole system there. And they got to take it out. It'll knock out all the ventilation, electricity, and the rail system. But they're not building the warheads there. They're coming in little mini subs that are coming in underneath tankers and freighters. And they release them. They're diesel. And these are the same ones, like they found over 200 of them around the shelf of the United States, Japan, and Taiwan, decommissioned. It's the same thing. And it's funny you mentioned about the martial arts. I was studying with the Taoists way back in, what was it, 81. And this teacher we had, he was one of the Bai Ma Jin, white deep people, the white horse people. And we used to do like a lot of internal martial arts. I mean, not really hard, but an internal. And that way you kind of understand what they're doing. And they got tunnels there in Iran from this Marshatad. One goes directly under the new Khomeini airport that was opened in 16, and then the larger one goes straight down all the way down to the Gulf of Oman. And there's three major underground like warehouses, but they're not in Iran. They're right on the border under Turkmenistan, Afghanistan, and Pakistan. And that's what they're doing. They're bringing stuff in and assembling stuff there, but it's the Chinese. It's not the Iranians. So we're in like World War III right now. So I would suggest, if you could, would be to get some remote viewers that are engineers and time code the blueprints of when that was all being built. I mean, they've been building that system under there for almost 49 years since, you know, after Mao died. So if you had guys that can read a blueprint, they'll be able to see the weaknesses in the system, and also geoengineers that'll be able to locate rifts and fault lines. You might have to use the harmonic systems like the big earthquake they set off in Haiti to chase the Chinese out of there when they wanted to open up the oil thing there. But that's all I was going to mention. Is I don't know if you have these guys now, but we're in war with China. This is, they're running the whole show there.
1: Have you remote viewed China before, Joe?
5: Yeah, I have. And one of the problems that China has is they have a lot of people, almost 2 billion people, and their people want to profit and get ahead like any other country. And the problem is the system they're under has to maintain very strict controls. So just maintaining control of the people in China is a major effort. I think there's a lot of stuff that goes on in the world that's a distraction. As long as we're being distracted, we're not staying where we should be, which is ahead in development and science and all these different fields. We're being encouraged to do other things like make more money, try to do things that don't contribute to our place in the world, and we're being distracted basically, and we have to be able to sift through and decide which are real threats and which are just implied threats.
1: Next up, first time caller Talia is with us in Jacksonville, Florida. Hello, Talia, welcome.
7: Hi, how are you guys doing?
1: Great.
7: Thanks for taking my call. So my question is, one, I've always had vision since I was a child. The closest thing I've ever come to remote viewing is when my grandfather on my mom's side was dying of cancer, and I envisioned seeing him in his hospital bed and the clock above his bed as it counted down to where he died, and that's when I woke up. But my question to you is, how, for somebody who sees visions, and which I still do to this day, but only when I am inebriated or extremely tired, that I'm able to see visions of people I've never met, don't even know what's going on. How would someone like me, who can't afford to or be able to be trained by someone like yourself, hone these skills? Like, what exercises or things can I do to hone these remote viewing skills?
5: Well, if you go on the internet, there's a lot of people out there who are producing targets for practice. You got to understand, to call yourself a remote viewer, what you have to be able to do is provide valid information on something, like a photograph or a targeted place, without any information at all. In other words, blind. All my targets come in sealed envelopes. I don't even know who I'm working for, because if you know you're working for a mining company, then obviously they're looking for something underground. Mm-hmm. So you can't, in terms of intelligence collection systems, you know that different intelligence agencies do different things. So if you know who you're working for, then you have an implied area that they're probably interested in. So you can't even know that. Anybody in the room with you can't know anything about what the target is. So the problem we have is we're really good at building castles. If you have a little bit of information, and you know what it is you're looking at in any way, shape, or form, you have a tendency to want to build a castle all around that information. And that is really not how remote viewing works. Remote viewing is also not a big description of a lot of things at one time. What it is, it may be just the simple production of a single statement. In one kidnapping, what I said was just the name of the city, only I said it in the archaic word, which was Padua. And that told them that the entire operation was completely altered from the norm, and that they probably just moved the person they kidnapped from the actual modern part of the city to the old part of the city. which made it a lot easier to find where that person was being held. So it's single words, maybe a single statement or a phrase. It's something that answers an insolvable problem and solves the problem very quickly.
1: Joe, what generally makes one remote viewer better than the other?
5: Perseverance, length of time. They're doing it and sticking with the protocol the whole time. There's no magic in it. If somebody says, tell us what's going on here, it's about an event. You can go a lot of places with that term. It's an event. It's better if it's a sealed envelope, because then whatever comes in your mind is something you need to deal with. And it all deals with processing. You have to learn a whole different way of processing to be a remote viewer. You have to unlearn all the bad habits you developed since birth in the way you think, the way you jump to conclusions, make assumptions. All that is wrong. In remote viewing, you just are open to whatever comes into your mind, and you don't judge it, and you don't try to make anything out of it. And labeling it is the last thing you ever want to do.
1: Next up, let's go to Walter in Graham, Washington. Welcome to the program. Hi, Walter.
8: I'd like to ask your guest, is he able to see anything about maybe Jesus and the saints landing here, or anything about holy UFOs landing here, anything like that?
1: Jesus, UFOs, what do you think, Joe?
5: Well, the UFOs are easier than saints. I have to be honest, I haven't met many saints in my life. I did have one occurrence where, in the middle of one of my targets, the godlike energy entered, which I is too much to say about that to go into here. But in terms of UFOs, I've targeted hundreds of UFOs. And I have to say that there's a lot of misconceptions about them. Many of them, or almost all of them, are manufactured in our planet. It implies that the entities that are using UFOs have come here a different way. If you can imagine, they jump from planet to planet from star to star instantaneously. Even at 6 times, 100 times the speed of light, it would still take a lifetime to get to another star. So they arrive probably interdimensionally, and whatever they do here using our materials. So it's one of the confusing factors. The other thing about it is most of the entities that people interact with are not aliens at all. What they are probably robots. They build their robots different from us. We make ours out of steel and plastic, and we program them. They grow their robots, and they program their minds, and they use them for doing specific things. It's why when someone's snatched and they have the DNA taken from them on the saucer, it's why they're so indifferent to humans, because they're not really aliens. They're robotics. And so differentiating between the robotics and a true alien is a huge difference. There are not a lot of aliens here, but there are a lot of robots. And so I don't like targeting UFOs because I can't prove what I collect. So if there's any way of testing, then I don't mind doing the targeting. But I've had an interaction with the UFO back in my early part of my career in the Army. And I don't usually talk about that, but it was just prior to our Class 5 hurricane that we were in. But there's just a lot of things about them you can't leap to conclusions about. They don't think like us. They don't look like us. They don't act like us. They don't do anything like us. So it's impossible almost to make a conclusion on very simple data that we've collected.
1: Joe, when you started into remote viewing, did people laugh?
5: Not only did they laugh, I used to have to do it, a remote viewing, to show an example for us, one of the Senate Select Subcommittees. It happened to be one of the top four Senate Select Subcommittees in Congress. And I got tired of doing that, so I did one of the targets they were going to give me 4 days prior and had it typed up, the transcript typed up. So when they targeted me, which was part of our approval for the next year's funding, I just politely said, well, since you guys are really important, you need all the time you can get. I did the target already, and I gave them the report. And as they were reading it, one of the senior people on their committee stood up, his chair fell over, and he pointed his finger at me. He said, "You, sir, are doing the work of the devil, and you will burn in the fires
1: of hell." Oh, my gosh. Stay with us, Joe. We're going to take a short break and come back and take final phone calls with you in just a moment on Coast to Coast AM.
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0: Here's the latest from KOA News. I'm Carrie Mack. The director of the Smithsonian's National Museum of American History defended its work against criticism from the Trump administration, saying the museum does not take sides in political debates. The White House accuses the museum in a report of anti-white activism, illegal alien activism, and transgender activism.
1: I think what's at stake is who counts as an American, but I also think what's at stake is who do our cultural institutions belong to? They do not belong to a single administration, and they don't even belong to a single generation.
0: Dr. Chandra Manning, co-founder of Citizen Historians for the Smithsonian. Senator John Hickenlooper is praising the passage of the bipartisan Patients Deserve Price Tags Act by a Senate committee, a measure he co-sponsored.
2: Our bill lets patients know before they go in the hospital what it's going to cost. Their itemized receipts, that's specified. Employers will have negotiating power.
0: From the Common Spirit Health KOA News Desk, I'm Carrie Mack on KOA.
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1: Next hour, Alicia Doss joins us to talk about your angelic ancestry. Make sure you're part of the program. We'll be back in a moment with Joe McMonagle and take final calls with him as well. Well, this is Wednesday, and for you Coast Insiders, you get two more programs from the Art Bell Vault.
2: Yeah, you sure do. We opened up our vault doors of over 500 programs and added two from the year 1999 this week. So the first one, Art, was joined by author Glenn Kimball. And the second one, Art spoke to former trauma surgeon Dr. Lorraine Day, who reflected on her battle with breast cancer and how it led her to becoming a vocal critic of mainstream medicine. Folks, this is classic audio. It's available to Coast Insiders. You do need to become a Coast Insider, but George, it's so simple.
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1: And welcome back, George Norrie, along with our remote viewer, Joe McMonagle. Joe, I asked Ingo this years ago, when he was still with us, if they thought the Stargate program was still continuing without them, and he didn't think so, and I would assume you agree?
11: I agree 100%. You know, I talked about that one senator. Well, when we broke up that day, I was answering questions over coffee with the remainder of that Senate committee. And one of them gave me a big hug, and he whispered in my ear, he said, "You're doing God's work, son. Keep it up." So there's two sides to it. And I don't buy either one. There's a great deal of fear about Stargate, and I think the reason why is, yes, we can dig into secrets of our enemies and those that are planning or plotting against us. At the same time, we can also read the secrets of those who are not our enemy, those who are in our government that are operating for reasons unknown to those around them. So it's a huge threat to almost anybody. I've had to be very careful on television. I've done completely blind remote viewings more than 50 times in 7 countries on national television. And they always ask a question that's embarrassing to someone, and I just will not do those. It's something nobody wants to believe. And if they do believe it, they don't want to be anywhere near it. And that's why it was a career killer in the Army.
1: Let's go back to the rest of the calls for you. Let's go to Jeff in the state of Washington. Welcome to the program. Hi, Jeff.
12: Hi, George. Thanks for taking my phone call. I appreciate it.
1: Sure thing. Thank you.
12: Mr. McMonagle, it is an honor meeting you this way. I wanted to ask you about the face on Mars. I saw your reports on it in the picture you drew on it, and I got a hold of some NASA photographs, and one of them had the face on Mars, which was upside down, so I flipped it upside down and opened it up, and it was a very good definition photograph. And I found the nose on the face that was on its side with the nostrils pointing to the viewer's left. The eye, one of the eyes is the crater on the left-hand side. There is an ear up against the head, again on the viewer's left, and another ear on the right that's opened up by the little squiggly line near the top, where it looks like a dog opening ear. You know how the dogs have those little openings? And it looks more like a goblin ear. But the on the top of the head, there is a smoothed horn-like thing that is actually an antenna, also curved and facing inward to the left, with some radiation stuff emitting up out of it. And I'm wondering if you can fill in some blanks on that. I'm sure the Martians put that part together. And I'd like to know if you are able to talk about some of the other stuff that's in the dirt around the mound.
11: Well, one of the things you have to understand is that whoever might have built this face on Mars, it's almost, to some degree from different angles, it's almost unrecognizable now. It's almost a million years old. So it's been hammered pretty good by the thin atmosphere and the wind storms and whatnot on Mars. There's the most interesting thing I've ever found on Mars is a huge crater. And on the edge of the crater, they've added land. So it looks like a triangle built under the side of the crater rim. And coming off that rim is a four-sided object that from the top down looks very much like a pyramid. The problem is when you look at the shadow on the rim of the impact crater, you can compute that at about 1,300 feet or 1,500 feet. If that's true for the quarter-inch shadow around the rim of the impact crater on that photo, then the 2.5-inch shadow from the pyramidal form on the edge of the crater has to be thousands of feet tall. So it's some kind of shard or tower or something, and it had to be put there after the impact crater. So these are things that I ask questions about, and people at JPL, their response is, well, we don't know what it is. And their best guess is it grew there, which I think is hilarious. But it's these kinds of things on Mars that just there's no answer for. And I think it has a lot to do with the plans of going to Mars. I think we really want to find out. What I think we'll find out is that's where we came from originally.
1: Joe, would you call remote viewing paranormal or science?
11: It's a science. I spent 41 years in the science side. I worked in five different labs, and we did serious completely all double-blind studies on remote viewing. We have 1.8 million words, and they're published in four manuals that are 900 to 1,100 pages each, and they're double-columned each side, fine print. It's nothing but science. There's more science on remote viewing than why you take an aspirin every day to prevent a heart attack. The people that wrote the science for the aspirin, by the way, it was all done by pharmaceutical companies that make aspirin. You should have more questions about that than you would ever have about remote viewing. But nobody will read the science. They don't care.
1: Let's go to Bill in Dallas, Texas, first-time caller. Bill, you're up with us.
13: Hi, thank you so much. Joe, I got a question. Have you ever remote viewed, like, back in future, like around, like, I guess, biblical times? Anything biblical?
11: Into the past, yeah. There have been a lot of things from the biblical side that I've been targeted on. Whether or not I can prove them is another matter. My own feeling about it is that I think there's a lot of things historically that apply to the biblical that I think have been altered somewhat in over time. I think they happened, and in many cases happened for reasons no one can understand. But by attaching them to a religious reason, they are able to explain them. And that explanation sometimes gets a little hairy. You know, it runs outside the boundaries of what actually happened. But it's impossible to tell. It may very well have occurred exactly as the writings say it did.
1: Would you ever like to witness the Jesus crucifixion, Joe?
11: I don't know if I'd want to witness it. But I will tell you that, in my opinion, I think absolutely that occurred. Now, whether or not he actually died on the cross, I would question that. Because outside of the spear in the side, there's no cause or reason to believe that he would have died. He could have suffered through it. There are instances where people were crucified and later survived when they were taken down. But that's a whole different argument. I think that the Christian religion is built on a sound historical base. Where it breaks down is when we start applying our analysis to something that happened so far into the past. I don't think that's possible. We have to take it verbatim. And there's nothing wrong with that because it's a positive. I think all religions say the same thing, basically. So I have no argument with religion, to include Islam. But there are radicals in Islam, just like there's radicals in all the other faiths. And those are the things we have to be concerned about.
1: Let's go to Adam in Mississippi. Welcome, Adam. Go ahead.
14: Hey, George. Hey, Joe. Hey, what's up? My question is, have you or others, Joe, remote viewed August 16th, 1977, the day Elvis Presley died? That's my first question.
11: The day Elvis Presley died?
1: Yeah.
11: Not remote view. I've actually read the autopsy report, and I can tell you that he died for very good reasons. His diet was terrible. His sleep pattern was terrible. He didn't take care of himself, and so he suffered like a lot of people did with a heart result.
1: And he may have had drugs in his system too.
11: Yeah, and so and you have to also remember in those venues in the entertainment industry, there is a lot of stuff going on there with drugs, and you know you have no idea who might be or might not be using something, and that just it's a setup then for you know. Bad things to happen, especially if over a single weekend or something they decide to binge on something. So that and alcohol, anyway.
1: Let's go back to your second question, Adam. Go ahead.
14: Hey, my second question is, have you ever heard of Emory Smith, the former surgical technologist and first assistant who served the United States Air Force in 1990? He works for Gaia. And he has a lot of interesting information regarding the aliens and UFOs and all of that.
1: I know the guy. I've met him several times when I would go do my Beyond Belief shows.
11: Interesting. I've not heard of him. The person that I respect greatly in the UFO area for telling closer to the truth what I think is going on is Jacques Vallée.
1: Yeah,
11: Jacques Vallée.
1: He's one of them.
11: As most of the information that Hynek had that he didn't share from the Blue Book period. So Jacques has been studying the UFO issue for a long time. And I think he has the credentials to back up pretty much anything he says about it. He's never talked to me in any excess or said anything that was a wild assumption or a conclusion of any kind. So I gravitate to agreeing with pretty much whatever Jacques Vallée is saying because it matches my own perceptions.
1: Let's go to Sean in Stockton, California. Sean, you are up. Go ahead.
15: Oh, thank you, George. Joe, Jules Verne was just discussed on the show and his predictions of space travel. And centuries ago, Leonardo da Vinci envisioned many modern inventions. So it got me curious if remote viewing could have contributed to their creative imaginations. Thank you.
11: Well, absolutely. Creative imagination is remote viewing. A lot of our discoveries are accidental, and they come out of dreams and all kinds of things. In terms of specifically using remote viewing, I don't think the term existed before. That it's actually a bad term because you don't see anything. It's all about perception. In other words, it's how you process the information when it comes into your head. We have all the science, the 1.8 million words of science, but we have absolutely nothing known about how the information gets to us, where it comes from initially, how it's of value, other than it's probably goes to a very earlier, very early capability, which I would call a survival mechanism. Back when humans were first being developed, we had to survive, and we did so in a grand way, because we now cover the planet. Everything else that was big enough, mean enough, and bad enough is gone. So the survival mechanism, or the capability of knowing when one is walking into danger, is a single great achievement that only belongs to human.
1: Joe, what makes a great remote viewer?
11: A great remote viewer is someone who can learn to deal with the processing going on in their mind, reject the old ways of looking at things, and develop a new way of processing that doesn't implement or inject their own feelings, beliefs, or wants and desires into the result. Learning that, it takes years and years to keep the ego from becoming involved in that assessment. And as you do that and you become better and better at it, you are actually becoming more and more neutral. And so the interest in the science side grows. The big thing is you change philosophically, and it gives you a greater impact than if you had not changed philosophically.
1: Joe, keep in touch with us. You're one of the best. Joe McMonaco. We will be back in a moment as we talk about your angelic ancestry with Alicia Doss on Coast to Coast AM.
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0: throat.
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8: From ABC News. Mike Debusky. President Trump once again ratcheting up the tensions with Iran, saying for every ship it strikes in the Strait of Hormuz, the U.S. will attack a bridge or power plant inside Iran. ABC News Chief Global Affairs Correspondent Martha Raddatz has more from Jordan.
9: And of course, the Iranians immediately responded to this, you know, eye for an eye. If you do this to us, we'll do the same sort of thing to you. And we've already seen the Iranians striking throughout the Gulf, in Jordan, in Kuwait, in Bahrain. So if President Trump decides to do that, that is a whole new level of fight.
8: The back and forth comes as U.S. forces continue to launch strikes on Iran, the most recent of which focused on maritime capabilities, missile and drone storage facilities, and air defense assets, according to U.S. Central Command. A former modeling scout connected to Jeffrey Epstein has been found dead.
10: Daniel Ciad, a one-time modeling scout for Jeffrey Epstein, was found dead in his home outside Paris on Monday. That's according to French authorities. Ciad's name appears over 2,000 times in the Epstein files released by the DOJ. In emails, Ciad connected Epstein to young women he recruited from around the world. Some, he would note, were teenagers, writing in one correspondence, "I feel like fishermen sometime. I catch quick."
8: ABC's James Longman. The family-ordered autopsy of Nolan Wells has come back inconclusive when it comes to determining the cause of that teenager's death. ABC's Aaron Katursky has what officials did learn.
11: The pathologist the family hired also noted he did not find evidence of any fractures, did not find any evidence

0: Then the suspension of the business's liquor license and cabaret license follows recent incidents since last spring. Kathy Walker, KOA.
1: And Democratic gubernatorial candidate Phil Weiser tapping Jefferson County Commissioner Leslie Dahlkemper as his lieutenant governor. He says Dahlkemper can work across the aisle.
2: At a time of rising division and demonization, we need a healer. We need a bridge builder as our next lieutenant governor.
1: And before her time on the Jeffco Board of County Commissioners, Dahlkemper previously served on the Jeffco School Board. Denver is done building 8 medians on West Colfax and eliminating the middle left turning lane to make it safer for people walking across the street. Denver Mayor Mike Johnston says this is an important investment into the people in the neighborhood.
3: If they raise a concern, do we listen to them and do we do something about it? People raised this concern. We heard what they wanted. We did something about it. And so I think what we want to show is just that it's possible for government to work and work well.
1: Johnston says it makes the road safer, eliminating left turns onto and off of Colfax at certain spots, something he says causes a majority of the accidents. Castle Rock has a new Stage 2 water restriction, including mandatory two-day-a-week watering. No power washing of driveways and sidewalks, and restaurants, they can only serve water upon request. Pools and hot tubs need to be covered when not in use. Castle Rock trying to reduce water use by 25%. That's the latest. From the Common Spirit Health KOA News Desk, I'm Carrie Mack on KOA.
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1: As Tom's been telling you, we've got a new episode of a program, television show called Strange Universe that'll be coming out soon. And one of the special guests we had was Alicia Doss, who is our special guest tonight. And we will be back in a moment to talk about her latest work called Your Angelic Ancestry, right here on Coast to Coast AM. 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
1: 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And welcome back to Coast. George Norrie with you, Dr. Alicia Doss with us, an authority on spirituality, specializing in angels with a work spanning three decades. She has been featured on ABC, CBS, NBC, Vogue, Our Program, The Huffington Post, and is a frequent guest on spiritual summits and podcasts. She helps others awaken spiritually. And as I mentioned, she was a guest on our upcoming TV show, Strange Universe, which we'll tell you about whenever we have a date. Hey, Alicia.
3: Hi, George. So lovely to be with you.
1: Did you have a good time on the TV show?
3: I had the best time. Everybody needs to go watch Strange Universe. It's absolutely amazing.
1: It'll be coming out soon enough. We'll let the world know where it is. And you did a great job.
3: Thank you. Well, it's very easy to do a great job with you. You're an amazing listener and you ask great questions.
1: Tell us about your angelic ancestry.
3: It is out. I'm so happy to share that. It launched yesterday, and so now it's out in the world. It's like Ancestry.com for the angelic realm, where you can really know your own angelic ancestry and lineage and discover your archangelic name and heritage.
1: That's fantastic. What is an angel to you, Alicia?
3: Well, an angel is it literally means messenger of God, and it's really a beautiful emissary from the divine right here in our realm that we can experience. An angel is from a different realm. It's pure essence, but it's very accessible to us in the human realm, so we can really experience the divine right here on earth.
1: Why is it important for us to understand our angelic ancestry?
3: It's really important that we really understand that we are divine, that angels are not just some exotic thing outside of us, that we can really connect to our own angelic and really even archangelic ancestry and bring present into this world more of all the beautiful qualities we associate with angels, connection to God, spirit, universal life force, by whatever name you call the divine. It's really connecting from your own celestial lineage.
1: And how did you become interested in the angelic realm?
3: When I was a very young child, George, I was around 4 years old. I had a pretty traumatic childhood, something occurring that really would break most people. And I started hearing the most beautiful language, an inner language. We sense angels with spiritual senses, with our inner senses. You know, we don't see them like we see an image in front of us or hear you're in my voice right now. We experience them inwardly, like we experience love or we experience God or anything that is metaphysical. So I started speaking to these angels and I heard their own language. There is an angelic language, which has been talked about by humans since time began. And I started hearing this language and it really kept me whole until I could work much later to heal the trauma. When I left home, I could really speak about it freely. And then I really opened up in a much greater, very, very accessible way to angels and began teaching others to do so. And here we are many decades later and now thousands of students in a really vetted way that people can access not only archangels, not only our celestial lineage, but really their own angelic nature.
1: You mention a lot in the book about archangels. Tell me about that.
3: Yes. Well, archangels are different than angels. So angels, there are an almost countless number of angels in the septillions, if you will, and there are maybe a trillion archangels, and only about 144 of the very monolithic great archangels, which are basically just barely individuated expressions of God. So angels are in a collective. They don't have individual souls. They don't have free will. They are servants of God, very, very beautiful beings like guardian angels. But archangels have individual souls. When an angel evolves to an archangel, they have individual souls. They have free will, and they're far higher and more powerful beings. Just like humans, we have individual souls, but we're not born in that collective. We don't experience ourselves as all one, just like an archangel doesn't. An archangel experiences their soul. We humans can experience our soul, and of course, that's really our highest nature. But we're more often aware of our mind, our emotions, our distractions, the momentum of this level, whereas angels are more easily in touch with their soul. So archangels are quite different than angels.
1: What made Lucifer go wrong?
3: Oh, isn't that what we all want to know, George?
1: Yeah.
3: And yeah, Lucifer was the first angel, right? The morning star. That's what Lucifer means.
1: He was at the right hand.
3: He was at the right hand. He was a bright, shining angel. And do you know, the higher and higher we go, and of course, Lucifer was very high, almost unfathomably high, the higher we go, the more subtle and more tricky the tests get. And God, the divine, wanted to, and I'm oversimplifying, of course, the creation story so we can speak about this, but Lucifer did not want the grace plan to be implemented. He wanted it to still be the law, an eye for an eye, a tooth for a tooth, where we had to work out our karma in a very slow, often painful way. Even if we had already learned about love, even if we'd already learned to choose love against all odds, even if we were more and more evolved, Lucifer really wanted us to stick to the idea of law and not grace. And when that occurred, Lucifer went against the will of God. He fell very, very, very, very far. In the Bible, it says the dragon swept its tail and a third of the stars in heaven fell. And that is referring to Lucifer having taken a third of the angels with him who followed him, most not really knowing that they were going against the will of God. And So they've been working their way up ever since. And I think what made Lucifer fall was thinking that he knew better than God, that, you know, trying to keep us implementing a plan that wasn't God's will.
1: Why did he have followers?
3: Well, when one is an angel, again, it's a very ancient creation, much more ancient than ours, and a realm that, of course, still exists. He had followers because angels, they don't have free will, and they have that convenient archangel above them disseminating the will of God to them. Well, Lucifer was above many, many, many, many angels. So many angels fell with him because they really didn't know better. But there were much higher angels, archangels below Lucifer. And I think they fell because they were mesmerized. They were, you know, they were tempted by what he was presenting to have power, even perhaps more power than God. I think it was a temptation, and we can all be prone to temptation. This was just the ultimate temptation, and I think they didn't pass the test.
1: I mean, you talk about several of your clients. Tell me about the story with James.
3: James is a very sophisticated, skeptical businessman. And he came to me for a reading, and that started many, many years of working together. And James had just changed his name, and it just didn't feel right to him. And he was unsettled with it. And, we sat and we opened and we heard his angelic name together. We do have an archangelic name, which I can tell you about in a moment. So when James heard his archangelic name, he realized it was very close to the name. It was somewhat close, at least, to the name that he had chosen. And it just made him feel completely aligned. And when he heard the whole story of having had heritage with Archangel Michael, and so James had changed his name to a particular name, and I said, I brought forward a message from Archangel Michael that we will ride again. And James hadn't told me his name that he changed his name to, and he changed his name to Rider. And so that was very meaningful to him, and he connected to Archangel Michael, and he was able to resolve. He had tremendous anger issues. Very great guy, but tremendous anger issues at the way our world is. Mm-hmm. Understandable, but anger is not going to change things unless it's directed into a positive passion. And when he heard that, he understood when Archangel Michael was explaining to him where the anger was coming from and how he could direct it in a positive way. And James, there was lots of miracles in James's story. But he really transformed from an angry person into one who was very directed and aligned. And James was one of those guys where people were just drawn to him, and his angelic nature was very apparent. And we can tell that in people where it's like, we're just mesmerized by them. And often it's because they've been more recently from the angelic realm than others.
1: And then there was the story of Juan, a Fortune 100 consultant.
3: Yes. George, you have read my book, done your homework very well. Thank you.
1: I've done a lot, that's for sure.
3: You're the best.
1: Tell us about Juan.
3: Juan Rodriguez, that was an amazing story. So Juan Rodriguez is still my client. And he'd been my client for several years. So Fortune 100 consultant, he was leading a meeting with the world's bankers. Literally at the top of Citibank and all Bank of America, just the top bankers in the world. And Juan was leading this very, a board meeting that few of us have entered with that level of power in it. And the executives were distracted. They were looking at their phones. They weren't really all that grounded. And Juan had tremendous ability to focus them, but they just weren't really paying attention. And Juan, who again had been my client for many years, has a powerful connection with Archangel Michael. And Archangel Michael said to him within, of course, because remember, George, we hear angels' voices within with our spiritual mm-hmm. senses. Even Joan of Arc said, how else would the angel speak to me if not through my imagination? And so, which doesn't mean she was making it up, of course. She was clearly spiritually led. It's just, we want to keep going back to, we know these beings with our refined senses. Just like your previous guest was talking about remote viewing. We learn to trust it when we see the efficacy of it. So in any case, Juan had learned to really trust that voice. And Archangel Michael said to him, when he's in this room of 20 of the most powerful bankers in the world, sit down. And Juan, of course, questioned it. Juan, you know, because he was standing leading the meeting. He's like, and he, you know, they're going to think I'm crazy. And he heard Archangel Michael again say, sit down. So he sat down. And then he heard Archangel Michael say, pray. So he, you know, and we have choices. Are we going to listen to that voice or not? And he listened. And he said a prayer for each of those executives, very high-level executives, knowing they affected millions, probably billions of people. And all of a sudden, there was a stillness in the room. And he saw an angel with each banking executive whispering in their ears, surrounding them with light. And the room had this incredible quiet. And each one of them sat down. They put down their devices and they focused. And the conversation switched from, you know, commerce and competition into how can we work together and pull our incredible resources and start to do good in the world. How can we know our purpose? How can we live into our mission statement? It became a much more elevated meeting. A couple of the bankers had another meeting and they said, we'll be right back. And they left the room and this meeting kept going with these bankers going, how can we move towards the greater good? How can we move beyond the bottom line? And how can we enter more of the commerce of help and peace and harmony? And those two bankers who had left for another meeting came back into the room running. Not one executive picked up their phone. Not one executive got distracted. They came into one accord and still, they still meet and they still talk about how can we help? How can we work for the greater good? And the only difference was Juan was very aware of Archangel Michael. In this case, it was Michael and then many other angels entered the room. Very aware of being a conduit, as we all ultimately are, of a greater good. In this case, an angel speaking through him.
1: And he had the guts to do it too, didn't he?
3: And George, that's exactly what it takes. And he had the guts to do it. He had the guts to speak about something, to really let something speak through him. And it changed the lives of many, many people because those bankers, many of them set up foundations. Many of them started working together instead of competitively. And really, that's what we're moving into in the Aquarian Age. It's working together for a greater good.
1: Alicia, is there a difference between archangels and guardian angels?
3: Big difference, George. We all have a guardian angel. And some of us have more than one if we're really doing something that's affecting a lot of people. If we have a higher dharma at any particular point, then they'll bring in more forces. So again, angels don't have individual souls, but guardian angels, they learn through us. They help us. They were with us before our first breath and they will be with us after our last breath. Beautiful beings, but they don't have the height, the refinement, the evolution of the archangels who are really, they have individual souls and they really serve us globally, whereas guardian angels serve us more personally. So we can talk to a guardian angel. We can say, help me be present. Help me, you know, might be the middle of the night and we're tossing and turning. Help me connect to something higher than myself. Bring me peace, etc. And they will very much serve us personally. And they learn from us, George. They learn from our free will, from our sovereign co-creatorship as humans. Archangels serve more globally. We can also call on archangels at any moment because their capacity to serve is infinite because they're one with God. So it's really God, the divine service to us into this world.
1: We talked about the incredible movie It's a Wonderful Life on the TV show.
3: Yes.
1: Classic movie where Jimmy Stewart playing the part of George Bailey, yep, was saved by his guardian angel.
3: Yes.
1: Does that really happen?
3: It really does. It really does. And it happens. It could happen so much more often if we just would just kind of look up and open and go, well, I don't know if this thing is real, but most people seem to believe in them. So let me just be a little open. And George, in 35 years of teaching this and leading groups internationally, I have never seen anyone who is just has that sliver of faith into the unseen, never seen a single person not experience angels. They can start with their guardian angel. They can go right to the archangels, but they are very accessible to us. So yes, it completely happens like in A Wonderful Life. We all know those stories of the person who had no hope and all of a sudden something came over them. Sometimes it comes in a human angel, somebody who says just the right word at just the right time because they're being informed by a higher power, a higher force, often through angels. But it can very much happen like in A Wonderful Life. And I know you have a miracle story with angels. Would you share it with us?
1: I will right after the break. You're right. I've talked about it before on the air, but it's a great story. Dr. Alicia Doss with us. We're talking about her latest work, Your Angelic Ancestry. We'll take calls with her next hour on Coast to Coast AM.
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0: Here's the latest from KOA News. A former modeling scout who introduced young women to Jeffrey Epstein has been found dead in his home.
1: Daniel Ciad, a one-time modeling scout for Jeffrey Epstein, was found dead in his home outside Paris on Monday. That's according to French authorities. Ciad's name appears over 2,000 times in the Epstein files released by the DOJ. In emails, Ciad connected Epstein to young women he recruited from around the world. Some, he would note, were teenagers, writing in one correspondence, "I feel like fishermen sometime, I catch quick."
0: James Longman reporting, Democratic candidate for governor Phil Weiser has his running mate, selecting Jefferson County Board of Commissioners Chair Leslie Dahlkemper.
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0: Rockies lose to the Nationals 8-0 on Wednesday afternoon. From the Common Spirit Health KOA News Desk, I'm Carrie Mack on KOA.
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1: We'll be talking about fall in a couple months, the fast year. 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
1: Thank you, Thomas. We're going to take calls with Alicia Doss next hour here on Coast to Coast, so make sure you're part of the program. 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
4: Whether it's physical activity, obesity, diet, smoking, low on hormones, stress, sleep disorders, or your age can be supported by reducing inflammation and aiding the body to heal itself appropriately. 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
7: Yes, it is. 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
1: And welcome back to Coast, George Norrie with Dr. Alicia Doss. Her book is called Your Angelic Ancestry. Alicia, that story we talked about, I've mentioned several times, but I'll do it again, where I was coming up to a four-lane intersection and had the green light, and something compelled me to stop. I kept hearing this voice going, don't go through, don't go through, don't go through. And people are behind me, and I'm going, what are you, nuts, George? But I stopped and pulled over. At the point where I would have been right in the middle of the intersection, some guy went through his red light, and he would have broadsided me. What was that? You think it was an angel, don't you?
11: Well, I think it was an angel because often, you know, almost always, God, the divine, will speak to us through angels. We don't have to think of it as going through an angel. We can think of it as directly talking to God. But, you know, God's a busy person. God's a busy divinity. And so often, spirit, the divine, will speak to us through emissaries, through angels. I think it was very likely an angel because, you see, they're a bridge to God. They're a bridge from the allness, the undifferentiated consciousness of spirit, to individuality or to form, to matter. They're a bridge from essence into matter. So they will speak to us in a way that we can hear and a way we can understand and we can receive without the jig being up on individuality. You know, because of course, ultimately, we are one with God. We are well beyond individuality. We are beyond these bodies. And if we connect directly with source, often we wouldn't be able to continue this illusion of separation, and there's a purpose to it. No, spirit is learning through us and through individuation. So yes, I think that was an angel speaking to you. But it really, George, it's like, was that your higher self? Was it God directly? Was it the Christ? Was it Buddha?
1: My intuition. Who knows, right?
11: Exactly. But it was positive, and it saved you. And really, they're all on the same team. So who really cares who it was? What matters is that you listened.
1: Which does not happen a lot to a lot of people.
11: Completely. We all have that still small voice, and it's called a still small voice because it is very darn still and really small. It's subtle. And we've got to take that, you know, that just that divine pause and listen and go, what is that voice saying within me? And the more we listen to it, the more we trust it, the more miraculous occasions and synchronicities occur, then we start to trust it and we start to listen more. If we don't listen to it, that voice does something that's really untenable, which is it shuts up.
1: What's that old saying, of all things said of tongue and pen, the saddest of which, what might have been?
11: Yes. Wow, that's so beautiful that you've memorized that. So that's gorgeous. Yes, plus, exactly.
1: A recent poll showed that 69% of Americans believe in angels.
11: Yes.
1: That's huge.
11: That's most of the people in a room, George. That is, if you walk into a party, most of the people in the room believe in angels.
1: That's 7 out of 10 people, basically.
11: Exactly. It's more people than believe in a higher power and than in God. By the way, I'm not sure how they do that bookkeeping. Like, well, where did angels come from if there's no God? But more people believe in angels than believe in God, than believe in the devil, by the way. And when you have a belief that is that ubiquitous everywhere, that transcends socioeconomic status and gender and politics and all the things that divide us, then we got to kind of pay attention and go, well, if that many people believe in angels, even atheists believe in angels, there's probably something to it. You know, they go across all the religions. spiritual, they go across Christianity, they're in the Bible 300 times, they're in the Kabbalah, they're in Islam, they're in Buddhism. I just did a live stream a couple days ago with a global medicine woman. They're even in indigenous culture. So when there's something like that that unites us rather than divides us, just intellectually, we need to at least be open to the idea that it's real.
1: When we pray, do we pray to a higher power or to an angel?
11: Oh, no, we always pray to God. We pray to a higher power. We pray to Source. But angels amplify our prayers. Angels often receive our prayers and convey them to Source in a very specific way. So they're really a way of Source connecting and speaking to us in a step-down way that we can perceive and receive. But yes, we always pray to God. And people will say to me sometimes, oh, well, it's not Christian to work with angels. And I've been an ordained minister since I was 25. So it's, you know, and they always quote the same Bible quote to me, which is worship God only, not angels. And do you know who said that, George, in the Bible?
1: What's that?
11: An angel said it. It was John the
1: Really?
11: Beloved. An angel, 100%, twice in the Bible, two different passages. John the Beloved, the disciple of Jesus, fell at the angel's feet in worship because angels are incredibly awe-inspiring celestial beings. He fell at his feet in worship. And both times the angel said, stand up, do not worship me, worship God only. You and I were made of the same substance, the same source. Worship God only. So it was an angel who said that. So when people quote that to me, I kind of chuckle and say, well, that was an angel who said that. Yes, angels are saying, don't worship me. Give the glory to God. But if we have that shortcut to higher consciousness, why not take it?
1: How many different archangels are there?
11: Well, there's septillion, almost countless angels. There's about a trillion archangels. There's only 144 of what I call the great archangels. In all my lifetime of working with angels and the decades of teaching them to people all over the world, I've only seen about 144 of these great archangels, which are these very high beings, almost like God speaking to us because they're so ancient. So that's how many I've seen.
1: You open your book with an archangel named Sanadalia. What's his name? Sanadalia.
11: Oh, yeah. The angels' name are not easy. So that's from the angelic language. It's Sanadalia. And I'm not going to say it precisely in the angelic language because if someone's driving and listening or they're walking even, what I've seen over and over is that when I speak the angelic language, which is, you know, as close as a human tongue can come, it transports people into another realm and it can make them rather, you know, not so grounded. It's beautiful, but it makes them not so grounded. So I don't speak it that purely since there could be, you know, people driving or doing something where they need to just be really present. But Sanadalia, and that's the archangel of the Christ. Jesurael or Sanadalia, they have names that are a little pure frequency.
1: Oh, I think we may have lost you. You still there?
11: Oh, I'm here. Yeah.
1: There you go. You dropped out for just a bit.
11: Oh, sorry about that.
1: But you're back.
11: Okay, great. So, yes, Sanadalia.
1: Back several years ago, there was a fire in Palisades. You were in it. What happened?
11: Yes, that was about 18 months ago, the Palisades fire. And the angels saved my house. Would you like me to tell you the story?
1: Yeah, please.
11: Okay, wonderful. So the Palisades fire, which most of our listeners will have heard of and potentially experienced if they're anywhere near L.A., was devastating historical fire, wiped out the entire city of Pacific Palisades. Some homes, some businesses remained standing. My home, the fire started, George, just a couple thousand feet outside my front door. And I live on a mountain. It started in what's called the Palisades Highlands. There's one way in and out of this mountain, except for the fire road, which appeared to be on fire. So when we got down the mountain, We were trapped behind 100 cars. People were abandoning their cars and running for their lives. Because you see also that one way in and out dead ends.
1: Mm-hmm.
11: So we were trapped. And a fire, and my son was somewhere on the burning mountain, but the call dropped before I could find out where he was. Yeah, I was devastated. And when I got down to the mountain, I ran through every single one of those 100 cars looking for my son. And a firefighter turned me around, looked in my eyes and said, go back up the mountain. Go back to your home. We can't get you out. You'll die here. And I said, I'm not leaving without my son. And I looked in his eyes and I saw an angel looking through. So I said, all right, I'll go back. And so I got in my car and drove back up the burning mountain because, you see, the fire had, by that time was already down at the bottom of the mountain. And there were some areas of the mountain that were not on fire. And as I was driving back up, somehow my son got through the burning cell towers and was able to tell me that he had miraculously gotten out. To this day, we don't know how he was able to get his car out and get down to Pacific Coast Highway, but he was. And so I got back up to my home, and people were running and screaming in the streets. And then at some point I just got this flash. And again, was it an angel? What is it? Intuition? I can't tell you. To me, they're pretty much the same. And so they said, get in your car, go back down the mountain. So I did. I got in my car and they had bulldozed those 100 cars, and I got out. Got out to PCH and drove to safety. But now we watched for 3.5 weeks. 3.5 weeks that fire burned.
12: Wow.
11: Yes, exactly. And our homes were burning unchecked. There was no water. There was hurricane force winds.
1: We had a client that lost everything. Everything.
11: I am so sorry. So many did. Most of my neighbors, most people did. And I got down on my knees. I really lay prostrate, George, and I prayed, and I said, please, I worked my whole life to buy this home. Please, please keep it safe. And again, God answered me through the angels, and they showed me angels standing on my roof, and they said, and by the way, George, I was about to launch my book, Your Angelic Ancestry, and they said, you didn't write the book you wanted to write. You wrote the book you were born to write. Because, see, George, I wanted to write a compendium of angels, a safe, accessible mm-hmm. book. I didn't want to write. This book is edgy, and I'll tell you why in a moment. But I wrote the book that they gave me to write, and they said, we will keep your home safe. Because, see, George, if my home had burned to the ground, I wouldn't have been able to launch a book at the time. I would have had to attend to that. And they showed me this white teardrop shape. And they said, your home is in that shape. We'll keep it safe. This made no sense. The fire started a few thousand feet from my home. It had already gone miles down the hill before I even got down the hill.
1: And
11: right?
1: What did the area look like around
11: it? Oh, my God.
1: Devastation, right?
11: Devastation. Complete and utter devastation. When the fires were finally out, after 3.5 weeks, the fire map, George, showed bright red, meaning burned to the ground. Burned to the ground all around with one white teardrop shape. And my home is in that shape. And I'm talking to you right now from that home.
1: Killed 12 people, destroyed 7,000 homes and structures. It's crazy.
11: Yeah, crazy. But, you know, my home, I'm here, and it's completely intact. They saved my home.
1: Now, what's next door to you? Nothing?
11: Well, my complex, fascinatingly, is fine, but to the right of it is completely flattened to the, entire complex is, George, taken out. To the left, same thing. Down the hill, same thing. Above me, same thing. Just, it's so strange with just houses just gone, and then there'll be one house that's intact, and then more houses just gone. It's really quite a phenomena.
1: That's the fire that wiped out that great restaurant Moonshadows, right?
11: It did. George, that was literally my favorite restaurant. It's where I had my birthday dinners. Yeah, gone. Just flat ashes.
1: Unbelievable. So close to the water, and it still went down.
11: Right. Isn't that so odd? In fact, much of Malibu was taken down right on the water. As I'm sure you've driven through, you'll see it's just pylon standing metal here and there. But you know, the fact that there's something beautiful, there's a lot of beautiful things that came from that. And you know, George, that was the fourth time I'd lost almost everything, because even though my home was intact, we had to discard all of our furniture, all of our clothing, everything was toxic.
12: Yeah.
11: And yeah, go ahead.
1: What is the angelic language? What does that mean?
11: The angelic language is the language the angels speak. So there's been a lot of precedents of saints and masters talking about the language of the angels, but it's pretty rare to hear it. So Joan of Arc said, I die for speaking the language of the angels. Emerson said, that the angels speak their own language and will not distort their tongue with the language of the hissings of man. There is a language of the angels, whether any hear it or understand it or not. And so the angelic language, George, is a form of glossolalia or speaking in tongues, but it's very specific to the angels. And that's the language I heard at 4 years old that kept me whole. And, you know, since we're on Coast to Coast, I'm going to tell you, can I tell you my extraterrestrial story that has to do with the angelic language?
1: Can you do it in a minute? If not,
11: I can do it in a minute.
1: Go for it.
11: Okay. So when I heard the language, it gave me clairvoyance, and I started scaring people around me because I was a child knowing things I couldn't know. So I just closed my ears to it. I stopped hearing it. And then I saw this beautiful craft outside of my Indiana home. They woke me up in the middle of the night. They spoke to me telepathically. They said, open your spiritual sight. Open your ears to the angels. Hear the language, but don't tell anybody till you leave home. But look to the stars and remember. And that's exactly what I did. And that's what opened me up again to the language of the angels.
1: That's exciting stuff. How do you get your book, Your Angelic Ancestry?
11: 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So Your Angelic Ancestry, wherever you like to buy books. Amazon, Barnes & Noble, local bookseller.
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10: From ABC News, I'm Mike Dabusky. A night of heavy rain and high winds for southern Louisiana after Tropical Storm Bertha made landfall.
11: We did have landfall from Tropical Storm Bertha, and that made landfall in St. Bernard's Parish in southern Louisiana. So what happens next? First, let's talk about the track. By Thursday morning, it's headed just south of Lake Charles. Houston, Thursday evening, it's arriving as probably remnant lows, meaning it really starts to lose all its zeal, but still brings some impactful weather, some rain to the area and parts of central Texas by Friday morning.
10: ABC News. News meteorologist Samara Theodore. Meanwhile, flood watches are in effect across six states in the eastern U.S. thanks to a stalled front over the mid-Atlantic. U.S. CENTCOM has conducted another round of strikes on Iranian targets. It came hours after President Trump attended the dignified transfer of four American soldiers killed last weekend in the Middle East.
12: President Trump bringing the family of fallen soldier First Lieutenant Tyler Fian on board Air Force One from Dover to Marietta, Georgia, and recognizing them at a rally.
13: To Sherry and Stephen and David, we will carry Tyler's memory in our hearts forever, and I just want to thank you. It's an honor to have you here today. Please.
12: Human rights activists in Iran say they've recorded 3,684 casualties since the war began. Jacqueline Lee, ABC News, Los Angeles.
10: The outbreak of cyclosporiasis, the parasitic bug linked to lettuce, is growing, with the number of cases now topping 11,000.
14: In New York, Chase Strangio says he was one of more than 40 people sickened after eating a boxed lunch at a corporate event and had symptoms for weeks.
15: The main difference between this illness from the cyclospora parasite and other stomach bugs was that it would not go away. It lasted a long time. I had ongoing pain.
16: There are more than double the number of cases we see in a typical year, and we're only halfway through the season.
10: ABC's Elizabeth Schulze, you're listening to ABC News.
17: Here's the latest from KOA News. I'm Carrie Mack. Interstate 70 is back open near Glenwood Springs after a mudslide caused by torrential rain and hail. Crews have partially reopened eastbound and westbound I-70 between Silt and Newcastle. Denver shuts down a bar and lounge on East Hampton. The Ultra Lounge East was the scene of an early morning shooting where one person died and eight others.

0: bigger plan as more people move into new apartment complexes on the corridor. Dottie spent $12.6 million in several years to build 8 medians and crossing paths near schools and neighborhoods. Johnston says it makes this safer, eliminating left turns onto and off of Colfax at certain spots. District 3 City Councilwoman Jamie Torres says the goal is to make people slow down, creating a safer environment while highlighting what West Colfax has to offer. Reporting in Denver, Keenan Dixon, KOA.
1: And Castle Rock has new stage 2 water restrictions, including mandatory 2-day-a-week watering. 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The Rockies lose to the Nationals 8-0. Their next game is Friday against the Brewers. That's the latest. From the Common Spirit Health KOA News Desk, I'm Carrie Mack on KOA.
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1: 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And welcome back, George Norrie, along with Dr. Alicia Doss. We're talking about her book, Your Angelic Ancestry. Alicia, why is it so important to connect with our angels?
3: Well, George, it's so important because it really brings us into more of an experience of our higher power of God on this level. And it's your angelic ancestry. It's not just about, it is about connecting to these monolithic great archangels, but it's also connecting to our own angelic ancestry. This is a little radical. Can I get a little radical for a minute, George?
1: Sure, go for it.
3: Okay. So the angelic realm predated our realm by millions of years. It's much more ancient. Spiritual masters, spiritual guides call this level, spiritual teachers, the human level, a latter day experiment. It's relatively new. You can kind of feel it's a little rough around the edges. And so angels, and back in the angelic realm, evolved to archangels, but it was taking millions of years for them to develop into archangels, have individual souls, be conscious and aware of individuality. And so once they evolved to archangels and they had free will, once Earth was created, some of those archangels and then many started incarnating onto Earth to experience that sovereign co-creatorship free will that we humans are born with. And we had to forget our heavenly roots. We had to forget the angelic realm, which is, well, kind of heavenly compared to the human realm. But we're in this wondrous time where the realms are open to each other, where a portal's been opened as we move into the Aquarian age. And the age of Aquarius, the sign of Aquarius is angel. And angels are helping us move into this collective age, this age of we, as opposed to the Piscean age, which was more the age of me. So it's what I've been exploring with people for decades now, and whole rooms, and even when I'm on TV shows and radio shows and podcasts, people start to understand and then really resonate with the idea that we were archangels who incarnated onto the human realm to learn more about free will, as opposed to just being angels who don't have free will, and that we can access our archangelic roots, our archangelic lineage now, and bring it present, and even remember our archangelic name.
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3: 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Let me just tune in and refine my senses, trust that I've probably already experienced them. And what do I see? What do I hear? And then the biggest tip is to ask them, what message do you have for me? Because angel means messenger of God. And then speak that message out loud.
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3: Live Your Love is with spiritual luminaries. My last few guests were Marianne Williamson, Neil Donald Walsh, Jack Canfield. So these spiritual legends, really, we get on and we talk about how we can experience the divine in everyday life.
1: Jack was chicken soup, right?
3: That's right. Yes.
1: Good people.
3: Yeah, absolutely. Really, you know, each of us touching into our higher nature.
1: What are the techniques you recommend, Alicia, to connect with our angels?
3: Well, we can just really be aware that angels are essence. They're not going to come in on some obvious, you know, we're not going to see them like we see each other. And they're not necessarily going to look like fat flying babies or, you know, men in dresses. They're going to probably be more subtle than that. And to trust that we experience angels just like we experience love or God or anything else that's intangible. We just know it's true. And once we know it's true, then we can start asking for them to come to us in a way we can receive.
1: If you don't see them, how do we know we've connected with them?
3: Well, because we sense it, and we know through our intuition, through our inner knowing, through miracles, through angel numbers, through signs, and then through that magic that occurs when we look into another person's eyes and we just sense that spirit is present with us in a way we can access and utilize.
1: Let's go to the phones. You ready for them?
3: Ready.
1: Let's go to Mary in Denver to get us started. Hi, Mary.
4: Hello, George. Hi.
1: Howdy.
4: I'm calling to retell you a story I told you probably about 12 years ago.
1: Okay.
4: About my family. We lived about 11 miles from the Rocky Mountains, and we would take these picnics up in the mountains just below Evergreen and park by Bear Creek. And we have a picnic, and my mother was setting a table. My father was getting the barbecue going, and my two older sisters, we watched them hop over the rocks to the other side of the creek. And so my sister Joyce and I decided to follow. I was 4 and she was 7. And I started to slip, and my sister looked me in the eyes and saw I was going and grabbed my hand, and we both fell into the creek. And it was a sunny day, but under the water it was pitch black, and I screamed, and I was screaming. And I heard a woman's voice, and she calmly said, there now, look up, the sun, it's up above. And I looked as I swimming down, or no, carried down the creek, and I saw it way up above. The sun was white, and it had stars all around it. And the next thing I knew, I was going down. I was like Dorothy, the Wizard of Oz, watching things go by. And I started to see the rocks. I could see the rocks on the side of the creek, and I thought that was awesome. And I was very calm and totally at peace. And the next thing I saw, I was above the creek, and I saw a woman in blue jeans and a plaid shirt, and she was facing downstream. And the next thing she did was pull both of us out by our shirt collars, by the neck, and we looked like a couple of drowned rats. And I was just wondering what you thought of that voice. Was it an archangel? Was it an ancestor? Or what do you think?
1: Or a guardian angel, Alicia?
3: Well, I think it could have been any one of those. That's a beautiful story, and thank you for sharing it with us. I think that was an archangel, and I think they commandeered an angelic group to bring, and so angels can enter human bodies and do when it's life or death. So I think that that voice was the voice of God through the angel so that you would be calm and would float to safety until someone could help you. And I think that, yes, I think, and children are even more open to those voices than adults can be sometimes.
1: What does Christ consciousness mean to you, Alicia?
3: Christ consciousness to me supersedes any particular religion. It is that consciousness which delivers grace to us and helps us to work our karma out in kinder, gentler ways so that we come together and work together for the greater good.
1: Next up, we go to Richard in Kansas City, Missouri. Welcome to the show. Hi, Richard.
5: Yes, hello. I have a question of why archangels and angels can help us in our greatest need. For example, my wife recently died in Denver in a hospital. Why the angels and archangels couldn't help her to stay alive and also to bring her back to life.
3: Yeah. I'm so sorry for your loss. And that is such a good question that I get asked a lot. And again, I'm terribly sorry for your loss. Angels and archangels are one with the will of God. Archangels have choice and they choose to surrender. They're always carrying out God's will. And my friend, apparently it was time for your wife to return back into her heavenly state.
1: Sadly, very sadly.
3: And I hope that in moments of quiet, you'll connect to her and feel her presence with you and that it will bring you comfort. But the angels are always in alignment with Spirit's calling.
1: And they don't always get there to save, do they?
3: Well, again, I think they can always get there to save because their capacity to serve is infinite. But also, there is a cycle of living and dying and seasons of our world and life, and they are very respectful of that. That's why we do need to call upon them if we want their support. Certainly, they can come in without us calling upon them, but if we want to be more conduits of divine intent, conduits of God ourselves, that's where we've got to open and invoke them.
1: You look at some of these ads for St. Jude's Children's Hospital, so many kids with cancer.
3: Yeah.
1: Why is that?
3: I know it's heartbreaking, and it's, do you know, I think God asks so much of us to see the suffering within ourselves and within our world and still look up beyond the din and have faith that life loves us, that God loves us. And I think, George, I think that they have chosen, they're very strong souls who have chosen to work out karma in this particular way, to learn from this. And I know that they will bless everyone around them as they go through this travesty with grace, still with love, and still with optimism and hope.
1: Let's go to Michael in Toronto, Canada. Welcome to the program, Michael. Go ahead.
6: Yes, hello to you and the guest. My question tonight, there are three angels, I guess archangels, in heaven. Michael, Gabriel, and perhaps in the Bible, Raphael. Because I was interested, too, in when Daniel was praying, it took a long time, maybe 6 hours, for the angel Michael to reach God. His prayer didn't seem to be answered either.
3: Well, I could really understand why it would seem that his prayer wasn't answered. I think it's, again, remember, angels are God's emissaries. They're one with God's will. And I'm just wondering, in those 6 hours, if the Saint Daniel was really receiving and working through what he needed to work through to be open for the miracle of God saving him. And I bet those were a very growthful 6 hours. And that sounds harsh, and I don't mean it to. It just means that God has huge faith in what we can learn and endure and ultimately grow from.
1: Is it God that has the ultimate decision here?
3: Absolutely. God absolutely has the ultimate decision. I think God even allowed Lucifer to stray because, of course, not one soul will be lost, and eventually even Lucifer will be returned into the fold. But in the meanwhile, Lucifer and all those who fell with him are learning, and one day even Lucifer will again surrender and be one with God.
1: More calls. Let's go to Cornelius in Louisiana. Hello there, Corny. Go ahead.
7: Hey there, George. I love you when you call me corny. Boy, everybody knows that. Elisa, I've been really enjoying the show. And Richard, I hope you look me up. Cornelius Lawson White, YouTube. My phone number and address is on there. I'd love to talk to you about your situation and about your wife. Elisa, the only thing I disagree with you on, you're saying that the devil or Lucifer is going to be brought back in the fold, but it says in the Bible that they're going straight to hell. Now, human beings were never meant to go to hell, but once we sinned against God, Adam and Eve decided to believe the devil's deception and sinned against God, sinners are going to go to hell. And that's in the Bible. And Jesus talked about the hell many times in the Bible and stuff. And you can read where the rich man went to hell and the poor man was in Abraham's bosom. And the rich man said, look, can you give me a drop of water? I'm burning up in this hell over here. And he said, no, there's a great gulf between us. I cannot reach across that gulf. And I was telling Tommy, I said, there were two angels sent to Lot because Abraham prayed that he didn't want Lot to get destroyed. That was his cousin. And those two angels looked like men. And the men of Sodom said, we want these two beautiful men. And Lot tried to offer his daughters to them. They didn't want the women. They wanted the men. So I just disagree with you a little bit. Like I said, Hitler's in hell and all these people that rape women or children or do things to other people, steal their money and all like that. I was a prison guard. George knows this. And, man, the inmates love the show, George. If we have prisons on earth for people that do bad things, there's got to be the prison of hell for Lucifer and his fallen angels, that third of angels that you were talking about. So God bless you, George, and God bless you, Elisa, and God bless America.
1: Well, you believe in punishment, Elisa, don't you?
3: Well, certainly that's karma. But I don't think it's because God is capricious. It's that that's how we learn. If we have done wrong to another and then we experience the other side, yeah, it's punishment, but it's also how we learn the other side and have compassion and learn to never judge what another does. Cause we go, now I understand. And I do get, yes, of course, there is karma. There is hell. There is that recompense. And ultimately, I do believe that God, that love, that light will out and all is ultimately restored to God. I don't think there's anything outside of God. I don't think that's possible. I think God is love and God is all.
1: Why are all the archangels have the feeling of being male, not female?
3: I love that question, George. And you always ask the best questions because it's true. They're beyond gender. They're not male or female. I think that's, you know, it's more how the Bible and some ancient texts were later interpreted as that. But I don't think angels are male or female. I think we relate more intimately with them if we relate to some as female and some as male. But, you know, traditionally they've been presented as male. But I think they're well beyond gender.
1: I mean, in every picture I've seen, they look like guys, right?
3: That's really true. Isn't it true? But, you know, in my experience, angels don't have form. They're not anthropomorphized. They can take human form, but they're invisible. They're in another realm. They don't have form. So we experience them like we experience spirit beyond form.
1: The subtitle of your book is Discover Your Angelic Name, Heritage and Higher Purpose. What is that angelic name?
3: So that angelic name, so humans and angels evolve oppositely, as I've explained a little bit with the ancestry. So with our angelic name, so humans enter the incarnation pattern once. That means they decide to go into individuation, into bodies, to learn more about creation for God. And angel, and so we embody many times. We have many different names, many different bodies. Angels are the opposite. They embody once. They have one angelic body. They reincarnate, meaning live many different lifetimes, many, many different times. But when an angel dies, which I saw, so when an angel dies, their body returns to the heavens and they come back with the same body and the same name. And we can know that name.
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0: the latest from KOA News, I'm Carrie Mack. The director of the Smithsonian's National Museum of American History defended its work against criticism from the Trump administration, saying the museum does not take sides in political debates. The White House accuses the museum in a report of anti-white activism, illegal alien activism, and transgender activism.
1: I think what's at stake is who counts as an American, but I also think what's at stake is who do our cultural institutions belong to? They do not belong to a single administration, and they don't even belong to a single generation.
0: Dr. Chandra Manning, co-founder of Citizen Historians for the Smithsonian. Senator John Hickenlooper is praising the passage of the bipartisan Patients Deserve Price Tags Act by a Senate committee, a measure he co-sponsored.
2: Our bill lets patients know before they go in the hospital what it's going to cost. Their itemized receipts, that's specified. Employers will have negotiating power.
0: From the Common Spirit Health KOA News Desk, I'm Carrie Mack on KOA.
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1: And welcome back. George Norrie with Dr. Alicia Doss. Our final segment here talking about your angelic ancestry. In your book, Alicia, do you have a favorite subject or chapter?
6: Oh, wait, I love that question. I have a favorite story in chapter 11, which actually is the chapter about the Christ consciousness and the Christine of our planet. And I think that the angel's parting message is probably my favorite parting message from the angels.
1: Tell us that one.
6: Okay, so the parting message from the angels is almost the end of the book. So can I read it? It'll take about, a minute or less.
1: Oh, sure.
6: Okay. This is, says, farewell blessing from the great archangels. Long ago, you inscribed your vow in light across the heavens, an imprint on the invisible, a promise to one day soar again. And now that vow rises with remembrance's first light. Angels traverse the realms, what you call flying, for they do not assume the limits of gravity or space. They move freely through infinity. You, Earth Archangel, can unfurl the wings of awareness that lift you beyond these bounds. Since time and space began, mystics have practiced the joyful art of transcending them. Angels communicate telepathically. You can too. Sit in love, speak goodness into the world. Those with ears to hear will hear. Voices within and without will shout, you can't do that. Meanwhile, slip around the corner and do it anyway. To love God with every breath, as angels do, makes humans light. To co-create with God, as humans do, makes angels light. The great archangels assist you to transcend self, for they are transcendence itself. Soar with the great archangels, experiencing yourself as a spark of light, until you surrender even that individuation and become one with the free-flowing consciousness of spirit, the ocean of love. All that you are aware of is aware of you. Your angelic essence now joined with your human experience hastens your remembrance, for you are the perfect blend of divine progeny. Thus God knows itself. And for this, we give thanks and praise your name. Now claim your place in God's story, for every word of it is love.
1: Did the angels help you?
6: The angels did help me, George. They saved my life. I was diagnosed with very aggressive uterine cancer. And, of course, it's a much longer story with many miracles. But when I agreed to really say yes to what God was asking of me, which is to share this work freely and without censor, I was healed with no allopathic intervention, no chemo, no radiation. And that was just to show me the power of the angels' healing.
1: All right, let's go back to the calls. Ruth in Maryland, welcome to the program. Hi, Ruthie.
7: Hi, George and Alicia. Thank you so much for taking my call. And this is an excellent program, Alicia. You're doing a great job. And before my question, can I real quick ask for prayers for my niece, Donna? She is in Baltimore. And she's actually 2 years older than me. We grew up like sisters. And she's suddenly ill. She's on she's got cancer, and she's on hospice now. But anyway, my question, Alicia. Thank you, George. My question, Alicia, for you is, where does the Virgin Mary fit in with all this? A couple weeks ago, one of the guests told me that the Virgin Mary was with me. So thank you, Alicia.
6: First of all, prayers to your niece, my dear. And the Virgin Mary, I love this question. So the Virgin Mary, where does the Virgin Mary sit in all this? The angels and the Virgin Mary, the Christ, again, all religions, Buddha, Zoroaster, etc., they're all sourced of the same thing, which is love, which is God. And so the Virgin Mary is a very beautiful consciousness that blesses each of us. And the angels, there is an angelic equivalent of the divine feminine, the divine mother, that can come to us in a way that we can perceive sometimes more tangibly than that highest aspect. So it's really a way, angels are a way of tangibilizing the divine, of helping us receive the presence of God, and in this case, the Virgin Mary, in a way we can really experience and integrate into our daily lives.
1: West of the Rockies, Steve's with us in Memphis, but I don't believe Memphis is west of the Rockies. Go ahead, Steve.
8: It is tonight. Hey, George. Alicia, you probably already answered this, but my question is, how can you differentiate the voice that you're hearing, whether it's your subconscious mind or your conscious mind, or you're hearing the voice of an angel?
9: Why'd you take it?
6: Yeah, it's a beautiful question. So when you start to listen to your inner voice and you start to trust it, of course, ultimately, it's the same voice. It's the voice of love, whether it's your high self, your angelic self, the voice of an angel. It's ultimately, as long as it's positive and it seems to be of the divine, then it really doesn't matter. But you can also, if you just take just a pause and you allow the angels to speak through, you start to experience this presence of an otherness, of a celestial, of a higher power that is speaking through you and bringing magic or heaven into this level.
1: Let's talk about prayer for a moment, Alicia, again. And you say you pray, we pray to God.
6: Yeah.
1: But the angels must have something to do with that.
6: They absolutely do, George. And, you know, I think it really doesn't matter so much if as long as our intention is to always be praying to the divine, one with the divine, the angels step down the essence of God so we can receive it. The angels step up our prayers and amplify our prayers.
1: Let's go to Nancy in Philadelphia. Welcome to the program. Hi, Nance.
10: Hi, George and Alicia. The last time you were on the air, Alicia, you gifted me a personal reading of sorts. And I was so very touched by that. It was so meaningful. And what I realized is that people would always say to me, God answers every prayer. And I happen to not just believe in God. I know there's God who has saved my life from the jaws of death multiple times, like a miracle. And what I discovered of late after that conversation with you is, in retrospect, and even today and in the future, God doesn't just answer my prayers. God has answered my tears. Because when life has become so very difficult, after trauma and trauma and illness and trauma, and I have to end up breaking down in tears, which is embarrassing to me as a senior citizen. Nobody wants to see an old lady cry. And I cry alone, not in front of people. When I pray to God, please, can you please help me out of this horrible situation again? And the very next day, my tears and prayers are answered.
6: That is so exquisitely beautifully said. And yes, Nancy, I completely agree with you. Sometimes tears and prayers are one because you're so moved to devotion. I have to disagree that no one wants to see an older person cry. I think those are tears of heaven, and we do want to see that vulnerability and authenticity. Nancy, I want to tell you the first line of my book, which is, being human is not easy. That's why even the angels bend a knee to you.
1: Let's go to first-time caller Brad in Seattle. Hey, Brad, go ahead.
11: Hi there. I'm actually speaking on behalf of for Brad. My name is Mickey.
1: Hi, Mickey.
11: Hi. Thanks for having us on. He gets a little choked up about the situation. I just wanted to share my experience real quick. I had a pretty bad medical emergency, and I ended up getting sepsis, and I was near death. And Brad had done some like healing energy work on me, and it literally brought me back to life. And I constantly tell him that I feel like he's a guardian angel. And I was wondering if that's a possibility. Yeah.
6: How beautiful, first of all. I love this. And so guardian angels are angels, meaning their essence. They're in a different realm. But I think that Brad, and how wonderful he healed you, I think that Brad, the angels can certainly move through people, do all the time, in fact, every moment. So and I think that Brad is not, I think he's human as well as a guardian angel, but the whole point in my book, Your Angelic Ancestry, is that we are angels in the flesh. We are, in fact, archangels in the flesh. So I think that that pure spirit and pure intention moves through Brad, and that's his higher nature or his angelic nature bringing healing to you.
1: Well said. Keith is in Kentucky, east of the Rockies. Go ahead, Keith.
12: Yeah, I just wanted, for all these people calling in with really bad things that have happened to them, they want to know why the angels didn't help. You know, I don't have the answer to that, but I suggest that they read in the Bible, Philippians chapter 4, beginning about verse 4. Really, the meat of it is another verse 5, but it's easier to remember. Philippians 4:4, those three F sounds in a row. It talks about how God is near, and if you pray to God and give your request to God, God may or may not grant your request, but he will certainly send you the peace of God, which surpasses all understanding. That's what it says in the Bible. He will certainly send you the peace of God, which surpasses all understanding. So I just, that's Philippians 4:4. And I just hope, I pray for those people.
1: What do you think of that, Alicia?
6: I think that's beautiful, and that I think that angels are as well always answering our prayers. God is answering our prayers sometimes, oftentimes through angels, and that the angels always are respectful of God's will. And just as God allows quote unquote bad things to happen to people, the angels are one with that directive. And yes, there is often the angels are always answering prayers as well, or God through the angels. And sometimes what they deliver is that peace that surpasses understanding. They don't necessarily take away the bad thing, because God has tremendous faith in humans to prevail. But they do bring that comfort and even comforter of the Holy Spirit.
1: Let's go to Don in Kent, Ohio. Welcome to the program. Hi, Don.
13: Thank you, George. You know, Brother George, I love, you know, Cornelius. I don't want to, you know, disagree with him, but in, it'd be Ezekiel, chapter 28, it mentions that, Satan is, destroyed, by God. It says, therefore I will bring forth a fire from the midst of thee, and it shall devour thee, and bring thee to ashes upon the earth in the sight of all of them that behold thee. We would refer to that today as a spontaneous human combustion. For some reason, people just, you know, catch fire. But in this case, this is a judgment from God. So he's totally destroyed, reduced to ashes. Same thing in the last book of the Old Testament in Malachi 4. The saints will be treading on the ashes of the wicked. So when do they go from eternal suffering to cold, dead ashes? You know, the Bible teaches soul sleep. This is what, you know, Jesus taught. And as far as the rich man and Lazarus, that's an allegory. It's a metaphor. It says that, you know, Lazarus went to Abraham's bosom. You know, I mean, so people have to realize. And the last thing on, also, AC last night was correct about Revelation predicting a television, because when the two witnesses were killed, all the world saw them at one time, and they were given gifts to each other. So I got to give, you know, AC a little credit there. Understanding that God is a resurrecting God. We're all going to be resurrected if we live the, you know, proper life, was obedient to the commandments and that. We're basically in the theater of the universe. It's all playing out. All the heavenly realm, many planets in it can see this. So also in, Ecclesiastic, the Bible says, the dead know nothing. The hour in which they're gone, their memories and all that vanish away. When you talk about reincarnation, you destroy the sacrifice of the cross. You know, if you get to do a default and try it again, now that destroys the sacrifice. It's a one-time deal. So I just thought I'd drop that off and let somebody else respond.
1: All right, your thoughts, Alicia?
6: Well, I think a lot of that was very well said. I do have to disagree that it's that reincarnation is negating the sacrifice, was the sacrifice of the Christ, which was, of course, the ultimate sacrifice. I think that sacrifice liberated us from law into grace and brought grace onto the planet available to the many, not just the few. And I think that we don't always get it right in one lifetime. And so we, by the grace of God, we are given lifetimes to continue to grow and evolve and become as God and pure, open to grace and able to be conduits of grace to others.
1: How can people listen to your podcast?
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6: My next project is a TV show on your network, Spark TV. I have a show called Angels and Masters.
1: That's exciting stuff.
6: Thank you. And I want to just give a shout out to Strange Universe as well.
1: Absolutely. Thanks, Alicia. Keep in touch.
6: Thank you. I surely will. Thank you so much for having me on the show. Always a delight.
1: And again, the name of the book is Your Angelic Ancestry. For Dan Galante, Tom Danheiser, Sue Trikas, Lex Lonehood, Sean Latasseur, Alec Fernandez, Tim Banal, George Knapp, and Richard Serrett, I'm George Norrie, somewhere out there on Coast to Coast AM. We'll see you on our next edition. Until then, be safe, everyone.

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8: From ABC News, I'm Sherry Preston. Rescue crews still looking for people missing after strong storms slammed into West Virginia, setting off flooding in places like the town of Weston. Heavy equipment put to work clearing mud and debris. Aiden Anderson lives there.
9: All we've been doing is just helping cleaning up all the mud because it's just caked to the ground. And thank God we had a side-by-side on the back and the trailer with a scoop on it.
8: 1,000 miles away, Tropical Storm Bertha spinning through the Gulf after hitting Louisiana and heading for Texas. ABC News senior meteorologist Lee Goldberg.
10: More thunderstorms, mostly over the Gulf, but it's impacting the Louisiana and Texas coast. It'll be getting into Texas by later Thursday and Thursday night. There'll be some heavy rainstorm surges and dangerous rip currents as well.
8: The U.S. military hitting Iran for a 12th straight night after President Trump threatened to attack a bridge or a power plant every time Iran shoots at a ship in the Strait of Hormuz. Here's ABC's Martha Raddatz.
11: I saw Araghchi, their foreign minister.
12: The Iranians immediately responded to this, you know, eye for an eye. If you do this to us, we'll do the same sort of thing to you. And we've already seen the Iranians striking throughout the Gulf, in Jordan, in Kuwait, in Bahrain. So if President Trump decides to do that, that is a whole new level of fight.
8: Secretary of State Marco Rubio.
11: I saw Araghchi, their foreign minister, who the other day say or something about their policy is an eye for an eye. The president's policy is a head for an eye. I mean, honestly, that's what it's going to be. I mean, they will pay a very heavy price for the things they're doing.
8: Overnight, new calls for charges against a former special counsel. The head of the House Judiciary Committee, Jim Jordan, pushing for charges against special counsel Jack Smith. Republican representative issuing a criminal referral asking the Justice Department to investigate whether Smith lied to Congress during his deposition last year. You're listening to ABC News.
13: If you have...
14: Here's the latest from KOA News. I'm Carrie Mack. Denver ordering the Ultra Lounge East to close down. Just a few days since the shooting there killed one person, injuring eight others.
15: Denver's Department of Licensing and Consumer Protection ordered a summary suspension for the club on East Hampton Avenue. It's officially listed as Yak and Yeti's Restaurant and Event Center at 9755 East Hampton. The suspension of the business's liquor license and cabaret license follows recent incidents since last spring. Kathy Walker, KOA.
14: And Democratic gubernatorial candidate Phil Weiser tapping Jefferson County Commissioner Leslie Dahlkemper as his lieutenant governor. He says Dahlkemper can work across the aisle.
0: At a time of rising division and demonization, we need a healer. We need a bridge builder as our next lieutenant governor.
14: And before her time on the Jeffco Board of County Commissioners, Dahlkemper previously served on the Jeffco

0: 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From the Common Spirit Health KOA News Desk, I'm Carrie Mack on KOA.
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8: More complex in the Middle East. Good morning, I'm Gordon Deal, along with Nicole Murray, on this Thursday, July 23rd. Glad you could be with us. Here's what we have for you this hour.
9: Houthi terrorists have attacked a pair of Saudi oil tankers in the Red Sea, and the U.S. is reportedly surging troops and weapons.
8: The House has passed a $95 billion budget plan for the war with Iran, help for farmers, and new voting rules.
9: After making landfall in southern Louisiana, Tropical Storm Bertha is now targeting the upper Texas coast.
8: And why many feel $1 million is no longer enough for retirement.
10: One survey put it at retirement goal at 1.46 million for Americans. Another recently put it a more modest 1.2 million is the savings goal. Now, whether you know that's achievable or not is another story, but that's sort of what folks are aiming for.
8: Elizabeth O'Brien at Barron's on Americans' new retirement savings goal. U.S. Central Command says a 12th straight night of strikes on Iran is now complete. And in a new wrinkle, the Houthi terrorists in Yemen, backed by Iran, say they attacked two oil tankers in the Red Sea, following through on a threat. The Red Sea leads to the Bab al-Mandab Strait, another access point to the Arabian Sea. That strait is on the opposite end of the Arabian Peninsula from the Strait of Hormuz. Meanwhile, President Trump is now threatening to bomb and destroy an Iranian bridge or power plant for every new attack by Iran on a ship in the Strait of Hormuz.
11: In fact, if you combine us and Venezuela, we have about 62% of the world's oil market. So we don't need straits. We don't need anything.
8: He spoke at a rally in Marietta, Georgia yesterday after attending the dignified transfer of four U.S. service members at Dover Air Force Base in Delaware. Separately, the Wall Street Journal is reporting that the U.S. is surging forces and weapons to the Middle East to give Trump more military options with Iran. On Capitol Hill, the House adopted a budget blueprint that would provide up to $95 billion for things like the Iran war, aid to farmers, and parts of the voting regulations bill known as the Save America Act. The vote was 216 to 214.

0: with all Democrats, two Republicans, and one independent voting in opposition. Democrats remain opposed to continuing the war in Iran, as well as strict new voting requirements championed by the president. House Speaker Mike Johnson called it the GOP's best shot to enact as much of the Save America Act into law as possible.
1: And the budget resolution that unlocks our third reconciliation bill, which of course is Republicans' best shot to get as much of the Save America Act into law as possible, in addition to funding our national defense and our farmers.
0: Yesterday's vote is just the first step in the reconciliation process. The Senate also needs to approve of the resolution. Then it will need to clear both chambers. Republicans chose the reconciliation route because it allows them to overcome Democratic resistance in the Senate and approve the funding via a simple majority. Tropical storm Bertha has been spinning toward Texas early today after making landfall on the outskirts of New Orleans in St. Bernard Parish. It brought heavy rain to much of the northern Gulf Coast and closed beaches from the Florida Panhandle to Mississippi. The National Hurricane Center said Bertha should maintain tropical storm intensity up until it reaches the upper Texas coast later today. The storm is expected to dissipate over Texas by tonight or tomorrow. A tropical storm warning was posted for the Gulf Coast from the Plaquemines St. Bernard Parish line in Louisiana to Sargent, Texas early today. Louisiana Governor Jeff Landry urged residents not to let their guard down about the potential flooding threat.
2: It doesn't take a major hurricane to do major damage in communities in Louisiana. So today's forecast is encouraging, but it doesn't mean that we should be complacent.
0: Bertha, the second named storm of the Atlantic hurricane season, had maximum sustained winds of 45 miles per hour after a gradual decrease since Tuesday night. If you've missed anything from today's show, be sure to check out a podcast. 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
3: Thanks for being with us. Welcome into Thursday. President Trump may be posting and talking about the fresh assassination threat he faces from Iran, but in private, he rarely brings it up. It's a story by Shelby Talcott, White House correspondent at Semaphore. Shelby, what are you hearing?
4: I think what's really interesting is we've heard the president talk a lot publicly about the very real assassination threats and at times assassination attempts against him. And it's different in private. You know, several people I talked to, over half a dozen lawmakers and people inside the administration who are with him day in and day out, and he rarely brings it up in private. And when he does, he almost jokes about it in a sense.
3: Is that how he copes with the reality, or that's how he really embraces it?
4: You know, when I talked to people, I asked, you know, is it affecting his decisions? Is this something that's really at the back of his mind all the time? And they said, you know, I think he has just accepted it as part of the reality to being president. You know, one White House official told me, he says privately, nobody told me how dangerous it is to be president. And if they had told me, I probably wouldn't have run. After the White House Correspondents' Dinner gunman assassination attempt, he made a comment similarly in the briefing room when he was talking to reporters. And so this is sort of how he views things. I think he has just accepted that people want to harm him and people want to harm people around him.
3: Is his approach now, Shelby, different in the wake of the actual attempt on his life in Butler, Pennsylvania, two summers ago?
4: Yeah, so that's a really interesting aspect of this, because I talked to people who spoke to him immediately after Butler, people who were with him at Butler, because remember, he was on the campaign trail and a lot of the administration officials were also working with him on the campaign. And I think in the aftermath, he was obviously very genuinely shaken up, but at the same time, he had this real kind of resilience to him. And I think what Butler did was solidify the dangers of being president for him in a way that I think he couldn't really comprehend before, but it also just sort of solidified the feeling of he has always been sort of a fatalist. That's how he has described himself over the years. And I think it deepened that belief, which is sort of, well, whatever is going to happen is going to happen. I don't have control over it.
3: We're speaking with Shelby Talcott, White House correspondent at Semaphore. They have an exclusive story called How Trump Sees Threats to His Life. Talk more broadly about the ever-present personal perils that you reference in your piece.
4: Yeah, so we had, obviously Butler on the campaign trail. A few weeks after that, there was a gunman who was posted up at his Florida golf course. You've had threats from Iran that are very real since 2020, since his first administration. You had the gunman at the White House Correspondents' Dinner after the UFC fight on the South Lawn. A number of people were indicted for a terrorism plot. And so there's been several high profile, pretty real threats just this term alone. And, you know, while I note that the president has sort of accepted that this is the reality that he is living in as president, at the same time, it does really frustrate him at times, right? Because there have been moments when he's had to make changes or when Secret Service wants him to do something, and he doesn't like being managed like that.
3: Yeah, I could see that. How does that the new Air Force One from Qatar factor into this conversation in terms of how he sees things?
4: That's a prime example, right? He flew this new Air Force One to Turkey for the NATO summit, and then Secret Service on the way back told him that he should switch planes to the old version because of security concerns. That really frustrated him. He doesn't like to do things like that.
3: Shelby Talcott, White House correspondent at Semaphore. This portion of the program is brought to you by Incogni. 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
2: And now, the three big things you need to know. Number one.
5: Central Command says the U.S. military has carried out its 12th consecutive night of strikes on Iran. Yemen's Houthi group also attacked two oil tankers in the Red Sea. Separately, President Trump discussing slain service member First Lieutenant Tyler Feehan.
6: Great people. I got to know them a little bit on the plane. And standing there watching this sight, which is, very, very tough to, watch, to be honest with you. Very tough. I think it's the toughest thing I do. Of anything I do all this stuff, but I think it's the toughest thing I do.
5: Trump attended a dignified service transfer yesterday at Dover Air Force Base in Delaware.
2: Number two.
5: The House has adopted a $95 billion budget proposal that would provide funding for the Iran war, aid to farmers, and parts of the Save America Act. House Speaker Mike Johnson.
7: Despite nearly every Democrat voting against everything I just read you, House Republicans delivered.
5: The House adopted the budget resolution in a 216 to 214 vote.
2: Number three.
5: A Madison, Wisconsin police officer has shot and killed a man who had injured him with a knife while resisting arrest, prompting swift protests as crowds demand accountability. Police Chief John Patterson.
8: The officer who was injured by the knife is the same officer who fired his weapon at this man.
5: Patterson added that the man killed was in his 30s, but did not release his name. Weather officials have confirmed that at least four tornadoes hit Kentucky during Tuesday's round of severe storms. Sharon Palmer was making dinner with her husband when one of the tornadoes hit.
9: And we just kept saying, hang on, and don't let me go, don't let me go. And we're just glad to be alive.
5: Officials say at least 14 buildings were damaged. As the ongoing cyclosporiasis outbreak impacts its foot traffic, Taco Bell is offering a $1 lettuce-free menu item. Taco Bell has announced the $1 enchirito, a flour tortilla filled with ground beef, beans, diced onions, cheddar cheese, and a red sauce. The New York Post reports that Generation Z is going broke. Why? Because they are too afraid to ask their friends to pay them back.
3: Come on.
5: No,
3: first of all, what kind of friends are you going out with?
5: Yeah, right? No.
3: Second of all, do some adulting here and ask for your money.
5: I mean, it can be, money's a touchy subject. I can get the anxiety associated with it, but that doesn't mean I'm not asking for my money back.
3: If you ain't got no money, it shouldn't be hard to ask for it back.
5: Yeah, exactly.
3: Your friends, so-called friends. Yeah. Thanks, Nicole. 23 minutes after the hour. 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
3: Thanks for joining us. A recent survey found Americans would like to have $1.2 million for retirement, but there's no magic number that fits everybody. How do you know what works for you? Here's Elizabeth O'Brien, senior personal finance reporter at Barron's. Elizabeth, what did you look at?
19: Yeah, well, it ain't what it used to be, that's for sure. You know, I'm old enough to remember when $1 million was sort of this aspirational target for retirement savings, and alas, it is no more. That has crept up over the years.
3: Okay, and where is it today, roughly?
19: Well, you know, it varies. One survey put it at the retirement goal at $1.46 million for Americans. Another recently put it at a more modest $1.2 million is the savings goal. Now, whether, you know, that's achievable or not is another story, but that's sort of what folks are aiming for.
3: It's intimidating, though, when you start getting up into those types of figures.
19: Oh, it is, for sure. And, you know, realistically, that's going to be out of reach for most folks. But, you know, something saved is better than nothing saved. So right. I worry that people use these huge sort of targets as thinking, okay, you know what, I'm not going to get anywhere close to that, so I'm not even going to bother trying. Well, it's good to have something. Good to have something set aside.
3: Is that the case? Do people really just sort of throw their hands up and say, well, I'm not getting there, so why bother?
19: You know, sometimes when I tell people what I do for a living, I say, oh, I write about retirement, and people will chuckle and say, oh, I'll never retire. And they'll say, oh, it's too late for me. And I say, you know, it's never too late to start saving a little bit, you know, so it's definitely not too late.
3: All right. So if you are late to the scene, say, and as you say, something always helps. I mean, what do you do?
19: Well, you know, start small, even, you know, $25 a month. If you can set aside $50 a month, if you don't have a 401k through your job, you can open up an IRA, an individual retirement account, through brokerage firms. And a lot of them don't have big minimums these days. So you can, you know, set an auto deduction from your checking account to your IRA for a small amount of money, and then you'll and invest that money. Don't just leave it in cash. Put it in, you know, a broad stock index fund like an S&P 500 fund, and then you'll see it grow.
3: We're speaking with Elizabeth O'Brien, senior personal finance reporter at Barron's. The story is called $1 Million for Retirement. That's so 1990s. If you're trying to calculate how much you'll need, you reference the 4% rule here in reverse. Explain that.
19: Yeah, there's a fun little some math you can do. If you want to say, okay, if I really want to cover all my expenses in retirement, how much do I need? What's my magic number? What you can do is take, first of all, calculate how much you might need to live on. What are my expenses after Social Security? So see, okay, I might be getting $25,000 a year from Social Security. Maybe I'll need another, you know, $75,000 after that to meet my living expenses. So what you'll do is you take the amount you need to your annual living expenses after accounting for Social Security, and you're going to divide by the percentage of your portfolio that you're going to withdraw each year. That could be 4%. Recently, they've said, actually, you can afford to, the creator of that 4% rule of retirement withdrawal says, actually, you know what? You can withdraw 4.7%.
3: Thanks, Elizabeth. Elizabeth O'Brien, senior personal finance reporter at Barron's. 30 minutes now after the hour on This Morning, America's First News.

0: Here's the latest from KOA News. A former modeling scout who introduced young women to Jeffrey Epstein has been found dead in his home.
1: Daniel Siad, a one-time modeling scout for Jeffrey Epstein, was found dead in his home outside Paris on Monday. That's according to French authorities. Siad's name appears over 2,000 times in the Epstein files released by the DOJ. In emails, Siad connected Epstein to young women he recruited from around the world. Some, he would note, were teenagers, writing in one correspondence, "I feel like fishermen sometime, I catch quick."
0: James Longman reporting. Democratic candidate for governor Phil Weiser has his running mate, selecting Jefferson County Board of Commissioners Chair Leslie Dahlkemper.
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0: 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From the Common Spirit Health KOA News Desk, I'm Carrie Mack on KOA.
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7: Watching the skies.
8: Some scattered thunderstorms in the Denver area today.
9: Severe weather in the forecast.
10: Big hail and even tornadoes possible.
11: Storms. The severe weather is here.
7: Warning you.
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13: Through severe weather season.
10: Yeah, we have had hail and severe thunderstorms.
14: We'll keep you up to date on everything going on with the severe weather.
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0: The top stories and expert interviews that make sense of what you care about. This is America's First News, This Morning with Gordon Deal.
1: Thanks for being with us. Welcome into Thursday, July 23. Gordon Deal with Nicole Murray. Some of our top stories and headlines. The U.S. reportedly surging forces, medics, and weapons to the Middle East. The Wall Street Journal says it gives Trump options to expand the war with Iran. Houthi terrorists attack two Saudi oil tankers in the Red Sea. Crude oil prices are up nearly 4% today on the news. House Republicans passed a $95 billion measure that includes funding for the Iran war. Bertha set to soak Texas today. Stocks were off a fraction. And the New Jersey cop who responded to an unusual call in a convenience store parking lot. That story in about 20 minutes. 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Americans, as you might suspect, are fed up with inflation. And just when it looked as if prices would moderate, the U.S.-Iran war sent the cost of gasoline and many other products skyrocketing. But it's worse elsewhere. Rick Newman at the Pinpoint Press examined an annual report by the Deutsche Bank Research Institute. Rick, take us through it.
2: Yeah, they do this every year. It's a fun project they do. So I put a little time into putting some charts together so people can look at it. They look at the price of a bunch of everyday things at something like 70 countries around the world. Gasoline is one that's on everybody's mind right now. And, you know, Americans are fed up with high gas prices, now back over $4. That's one of the things they track. So if you were buying a gallon of gas in Paris, it would be $8.40. London, $7.72 a gallon of gas. In Hong Kong, almost $15. And one of the few places where it's cheaper is in Russia. Although I think they're having problems now with because of the war with Ukraine. But in ordinary times, a gallon of gas there is only about $3. So, could be worse if you're an American driver.
1: I think, too, in Europe, right, you don't use gas quite as much because the train systems are better.
2: And the cars are more efficient, and I think they have higher electric vehicle adoption. And the reason for all that is gasoline is expensive. Petrol, as they call it, very expensive in Europe.
1: Yeah. How about on the fast food front?
2: I haven't been to McDonald's in a while, so I was surprised to know that a meal at McDonald's in New York, where I live, is $13. That's not cheap. In Chicago, it's $14. That is relatively expensive. In London, the same meal is only $10, and they're comparing the same meal. But if you go to Israel, that's where you're really going to get rooked. $21 for a McDonald's meal in Tel Aviv.
1: Wow. And why is that? Is there a reason, why these bizarre prices jump up around the world?
2: I mean, a lot of it is, so this is all priced in dollars. And one of the reasons it's a bank doing this is they're tracking currencies. So this tells you which currencies are stronger or weaker. This is interesting. One of the things they, so that McDonald's meal, okay, in Tokyo, only about $5. And one of the things that this report highlighted is that Japan has become extremely, they actually use the word cheap. Japan has become cheap to foreigners. It used to be one of the most expensive countries in the world. I mean, they had 100-year mortgages in Japan for a while because that was the only way anybody could afford to buy even a small property. But there have been big changes in the value of the yen. So the Japanese currency has devalued against the dollar, against many other currencies. So if you're a tourist and you've always wanted to go to Japan, now's the time.
1: We're speaking with Rick Newman, founder of the Pinpoint Press. This piece is called Global Prices Make Some American Products Look Cheap. Also on that list, the cost of a date. Explore that.
2: Yeah, well, they call this, Deutsche Bank calls this the cost of a cheap date. They call it the cheap date index. It's not cheap, unless I guess you're a billionaire. So what they consider a date, it's dinner for two with a couple drinks and two movie tickets and transportation. So in New York, $360 for that date. That's not a cheap date to me.
1: Geez.
2: But just for comparison's sake, in Switzerland, that cheap day would be almost $500, $475 in Geneva, Switzerland. But you can go out, you can go on the same date in Tokyo for $188. So if you, man, if you could get discount airfare to Tokyo, that would be the ultimate cheap date, wouldn't it? Take your date to Tokyo for the night.
1: Right. How about just walk through a free museum for a couple hours?
2: Yeah.
1: Jeez. Very good.
2: I'm with you.
1: Thanks, Rick. Rick Newman, founder of The Pinpoint Press. Hey, if you've missed anything from today's show, there's an easy way to catch up. All you have to do is tell Alexa, Siri, or Google to play This Morning with Gordon Deal. 20 minutes now in front of the hour on This Morning, America's First News. Coming up next, a chance to test your skills at parallel parking.
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1: Being with us. Welcome into Friday Eve. It is time now for the mic drop with This Morning's Mike Gavin.
9: Good morning. Well, those of us who follow bad baseball teams could be forgiven for tuning out and not realizing that the Boston Red Sox were on a historic streak, winning 15 games in a row before finally falling to Baltimore yesterday. It's a remarkable turnaround for Boston, who were mired in last place and even
1: the Orioles.
9: Well,
1: right?
9: Yeah. Oh, well, they were in last place. Now that I guess they're in playoff contention, okay. At least. They were in last place. Now they were going to be big sellers at the trade deadline. They were going to be kind of wait till next year, but now they at least have a chance to make the playoffs as a wild card.
1: It's bizarre, isn't it? Like how you can get that hot after just dwelling in what obscurity for so much of the season.
9: I know. Baseball's like that. That's why we've held out hope, or at least I held out some hope for the New York Mets at some point this season. But I think that's gone now.
1: I noticed that at the start of your story, you said those of us who follow bad baseball teams could be forgiven. You're one of those.
9: I am.
1: Yeah, you didn't notice the Red Sox streak because you've been crying about the Mets for...
9: You only follow them when they're doing well. You don't follow them when they're doing... You follow the same team, but only when they're doing well.
1: That's right. I do check the scores daily. I don't read into how the Mets are doing because I just don't care until you tell me, hey, you need to start paying attention.
9: Yeah, and you might have noticed that hasn't
1: happened. And you haven't said that since 2015, I don't think so.
9: Exactly. And, you know, one of the most dreaded things for even a seasoned driver to do is parallel park, but it's a necessity in big cities. That's why the city of Philadelphia is looking to crown its first ever parallel parking champion. According to the Philadelphia Parallel Parking Association, competitors will take part in three challenges to designed to test their parking skills. The first event, called One Shot, gives drivers a single opportunity to park. One shot, no corrections. The second challenge is called Tight Squeeze, where the space will only be slightly bigger than your car to see how many moves it takes you to get close to the curb. The final challenge will be called Under Duress, where there may be a cone in your spot or someone yelling at you while you're trying to park. This competition is expected to take place sometime this fall.
1: Wow.
9: And apparently lots of applicants, like 500 people already have signed up, where there's only 20 spots available, so I'm not exactly sure what the criteria is, but like over 500 people, I think, already have vied to try to win this competition.
1: Wow. How did you learn? Like, to parallel park, you pull alongside the car that's in the front of the space right before you.
9: Yes.
1: And then you start backing up. And when you're halfway past that car, then you cut the wheel.
9: There's some I don't remember what it was, because I actually did try to parallel park the other day and it didn't go swimmingly. And I was actually, at the time, I was like, where am I supposed to be? The mirror's in a certain spot, or the car, you start cutting it at a certain time, but I don't know when or how much or any of it. It's all gone at this point.
1: And then, you learn to parallel park on the right hand side of the street. And then, during my reporting days in New York City on one way streets, sometimes had to park on the left hand side of the street. Which,
9: good luck.
1: I don't remember if that was easier or not.
9: It's like driving on the other side of the street in Europe, right?
1: Wait, I didn't learn this.
9: Yeah.
1: 13 minutes in front of the hour. Spam text messages, deceptive emails. 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
14: Northeast, but so far none appear to have been issued for Tropical Storm Bertha, which made landfall in Louisiana yesterday. Travelers planning to fly in coming days should still check their flight status with their respective airline and know what they are and are not entitled to if weather upends their plans. What happens if your flight is canceled or delayed? USA Today says airlines will try to rebook customers on the next available flight whenever there is a cancellation or major delay, typically longer than 3 hours. If a flight is canceled for any reason, the government requires airlines to offer travelers refunds if they choose to no longer fly. 8 minutes now in front of the hour on this morning. Once again, here's Nicole Murray.
15: And now, the three big things you need to know. Number one.
16: Central Command reports that the U.S. military has conducted its 12th consecutive night of attacks on Iran. Oil prices rose this morning after Houthis struck a pair of tankers off Saudi Arabia and as President Trump threatened to bomb Iranian infrastructure. Separately, President Trump discussing First Lieutenant Tyler Feehan, who died during Tehranian attacks after he attended a dignified service transfer yesterday at Dover Air Force Base in Delaware.
17: But to Sherry and Stephen and David, we will carry Tyler's memory in our hearts forever, and I just want to thank you. It's an honor to have you here today. Please.
15: Number two.
16: Tropical Storm Bertha has made landfall in southern Louisiana, packing strong winds far from its center after closing beaches from the Florida Panhandle to Mississippi. Louisiana Governor Jeff Landry.
18: Even a weaker storm can produce dangerous rainfall, localized flooding, and hazardous travel conditions.
16: At landfall, Bertha's maximum sustained winds were around 45 miles per hour and are expected to remain at that intensity until the storm reaches the upper Texas coast later today.
15: Number three.
16: Torrential rains have caused flash floods in West Virginia that inundated homes and businesses, washed out bridges, and led to numerous water rescues. Governor Patrick Morrissey.
19: We're going to find anyone who needs help. We're going to restore critical infrastructure and power and begin helping communities recover.
16: Morrissey added that he sent 500 National Guard members to the hardest hit areas in the northern part of the state and declared a state of emergency for all 55 counties. A House Judiciary Subcommittee has held a hearing about the protests that occurred outside of a New Jersey ICE detention center earlier this year over detainee conditions. Chair Representative Jeff Van Drew claiming those held in the facility are treated well.
6: The Department of Homeland Security has said plainly that ICE holds these facilities to higher standards than a most American prison, and that's what I saw.
16: Dozens of people were arrested at the site, and state police were brought in to maintain order. Days ahead of the rescheduled White House Correspondents' Dinner, Secret Service officials are warning that nationwide threats have reached an unprecedented level. Officials say agents have opened roughly 10,000 protective intelligence cases since January. That's a nearly 40% increase from the same period last year. CDC data shows that women over 40 years old are having more babies than teenagers.
14: I believe it.
16: I think it's how it should be, no?
14: Getting married later. I mean, we'd like to see teenagers have fewer babies, I guess.
16: When teenagers have babies, it's like babies having babies. Like, I'd like to see that squashed completely.
14: 6 minutes now in front of the hour. 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
14: Hey, Thanks for joining us. A routine traffic stop turned into an unexpected delivery room for a southern New Jersey police officer who helped a woman give birth in a Wawa parking lot. Patrolman Dominic Hodson of the Berlin PD had been assisting with a nearby traffic stop when dispatch directed him to the convenience store. ABC7.com says Taylor Durham and her husband Phil were driving to the hospital when labor progressed rapidly. As the patrolman arrived and approached the vehicle, Taylor Durham was in active labor. 3 minutes later, baby boy was born inside the car. Hodson arrived in time to check the newborn's condition until emergency medical personnel reached the scene.
0: It was a little nerve-wracking. I don't have any children, never delivered a baby, so I didn't know what to expect.
14: So the baby was really slippery, to his surprise. The department later presented the family with a care package of baby supplies and a department-themed onesie. That'll do it for this hour. For Nicole Murray and Mike Gavin, I'm Gordon Deal. 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

0: I'm Jake Brennan, and on the Disgraceland podcast, I explore the wild lives of rock stars and unbelievable true crime stories from music history. 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On August 4th, 1962, Marilyn Monroe died. 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And now, we're going to set the record straight and learn about the way Marilyn Monroe actually died, the third way. 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
3: From ABC News, I'm Sherry Preston. The U.S. military carrying out its 12th night of airstrikes against Iran. Yemen's Iran-backed Houthi rebels also attacking two Saudi oil tankers in the Red Sea, even as President Trump threatens to blow up a bridge or power plant every time a tanker is targeted in the Strait of Hormuz. ABC's Martha Raddatz with more from Amman Jordan.
4: Well, that's a pretty extraordinary statement. International law does not allow that kind of attack on civilian infrastructure on purpose. If you accidentally hit something and you're doing a bombing run on military targets, that's one thing. But to say and follow through and bomb civilian infrastructure is potentially, according to international law, a war crime.
3: The president attending the dignified transfer of remains on Wednesday of the four latest soldiers killed in fighting with Iran. Flash flooding in West Virginia. Bridges, homes, businesses washed out in the community of Weston.
5: I'm kind of scared for the town of Weston for this because it did a lot of damage to a lot of, like, heartwarming places.
3: Aiden Anderson, one of many trying to clear water and debris. The independent autopsy of 18-year-old Nolan Wells lists his cause of death as undetermined. The teenager was last seen on a boat trip with friends in Mississippi on the 4th of July and was later found dead.
6: And with autopsies associated with what may turn out to be a drowning death, they're really more useful in ruling things out. There was no obvious gunshot wound, say, or stab wound, but it's trickier to understand, for any autopsy, to understand what are the circumstances that may have led Wells to getting in the water.
3: ABC's Aaron Katursky. Tropical storm Bertha hitting southeast Louisiana and headed toward the Gulf Coast of Texas could bring storm surge and heavy rip currents. 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
7: Here's the latest from KOA News. I'm Carrie Mack. Interstate 70 is back open near Glenwood Springs after a mudslide caused by torrential rain and hail. Crews have partially reopened eastbound and westbound I-70 between Silt and Newcastle. Denver shuts down a bar and lounge on East Hampton. The Ultra Lounge East was the scene of an early morning shooting where one person died and eight others were injured. Fox 31's Anna Kuhn reports.
8: Well, the city is accusing this bar of having an unlicensed owner, an unlicensed food and hookah business, and called this bar a significant risk to public health and safety. Now,

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6: Potential escalation. Good morning, I'm Gordon Deal, along with Nicole Murray. On this Thursday, July 23rd, glad you're with us. Here's what's up this hour.
7: The U.S. is reportedly surging forces and weapons to the Middle East. Meanwhile, Houthi terrorists attacked two Saudi tankers.
6: House Republicans have narrowly passed a $95 billion budget plan that includes funding for the war with Iran.
7: Tropical storm Bertha is expected to settle over Texas today after making landfall outside New Orleans.
6: And why more Americans are carrying negative equity on their car loans.
8: What this means is you will go and try to trade in your car, and you have a car loan that you haven't paid off, and you still owe the difference between what the trade-in is and the car loan. So you're not going to be able to trade in the car and, you know, just get a new car loan. You're going to have, you know, more than $6,000 that you're going to have to deal with.
6: Susan Tompor at the Detroit Free Press on consumers rolling negative equity into new car loans, making their debt more burdensome. For the record, it's now a 12th straight night of strikes on Iran by the U.S. And in a new development, the Houthi terrorists in Yemen, backed by Iran, said they attacked two oil tankers in the Red Sea, following through on a threat. The Red Sea leads to the Bab al-Mandab Strait, another access point to the Arabian Sea. It's on the opposite end of the Arabian Peninsula from the Strait of Hormuz. Meanwhile, President Trump spoke at a rally in Marietta, Georgia, after attending the dignified transfer of four U.S. service members at Dover Air Force Base in Delaware. He hosted the family of slain soldier First Lieutenant Tyler Feehan on Air Force One.
9: But to Sherry and Stephen and David, we will carry Tyler's memory in our hearts forever, and I just want to thank you. It's an honor to have you here today. Please.
6: Trump is now threatening to bomb and destroy an Iranian bridge or power plant for every new attack by Iran on a ship in the Strait of Hormuz. And Iran's military said earlier today it struck U.S. targets again in both Kuwait and Jordan. Lawmakers in Washington are scrambling to get things done. The House yesterday adopted a budget blueprint that would provide up to $95 billion for things like the Iran war, aid to farmers, and parts of the voting regulations bill known as the Save America Act. The vote was 216 to 214, with all Democrats, two Republicans, and one independent voting in opposition. Democrats remain opposed to continuing the war in Iran, as well as strict new voting requirements championed by the president. House Speaker Mike Johnson called the GOP's best shot to enact as much of the Save America Act into law as possible.
10: The House Republicans passed the Clean CR to keep the government funded responsibly, the Stop Insider Trading Act that bans lawmakers from trading and buying individual stocks and from abusing their office for financial gain.

0: Yesterday's vote is just the first step in the reconciliation process. The Senate also needs to approve the resolution. It's the third attempt Republicans have made in Trump's second term to use the party line reconciliation procedure to enact their agenda. When Republicans won in 2024, they promised to use their coveted trifecta to deliver on an unprecedented and power mandate for President Trump's agenda. With few legislative days left, though, ahead of midterms, Savannah Berman at CQ Roll Call says some argue they should have done more. Savannah, explain.
1: Oh my gosh, there's absolutely no time left this year. There's only 9 weeks left in session where both chambers will be here to legislate together. The House only has about 10 to 12 days left before the midterms with their recess coming up. The calendar is out absolutely allowing for no time to do anything extra that the party wants to do to deliver on the president's mandate. They really only have the times to do the bare minimum.
0: Wow. All right. The must-do list includes what?
1: They need to pass the NDAA, the National Defense Authorization Act. There's still some bipartisan disagreements there, and that's only been made worse, too, with this ongoing conflict in Iran and the White House's ask for more money in that conflict. They need to fund the government this September. They're pretty far apart on the best way to do that, and they're currently seeking separate tracks for some continuing resolutions. They're trying to do a farm bill extension, and they're also trying to do a highway transportation fund extension. So there's several things that are considered quote unquote must do's, but it's kind of seeming like what can they actually do?
0: Boy, is having the trifecta of the White House, the Senate, and the House of Representatives not what it's cracked up to be in terms of being able to wield power?
1: You know, it seems like it's this coveted thing that they were so excited to come in and have and to really deliver on this mandate that President Donald Trump spoke so repeatedly of at the beginning of his term. But I was talking to an expert who had kind of pointed back to 2017, the last time that President Donald Trump had a GOP trifecta, and how he had kind of promised on all these big campaign pillars like repealing the Affordable Care Act. Obviously, we saw how that didn't happen. Something kind of similar now is panning out with his hyperfixation on passing the Save America Act, and that's something that the Senate's not going to accomplish for him. So it's been helpful in getting some of the pillars of his campaign done, but it's definitely left a lot to be desired. And Republicans point to Democrats not really playing ball on a lot of issues that they see as having been bipartisan, but there's also been a lot of intra-party conflict as well between the House and the Senate that has really set a lot of the agenda back.
0: We're speaking with Savannah Berman, Senate leadership reporter at CQ Roll Call. Her story is called Can the GOP Trifecta Meet Their Mandate Moment? What does leadership here say about all this?
1: Leadership in general, it feels like that they have done a pretty good job on delivering this mandate. And again, they point back to those first two reconciliation bills that they were able to get done that delivered on Trump's promise of the tax cuts and kind of kickstarted some of his immigration promises. But certainly, both Speaker Mike Johnson and the Senate Majority Leader John Thune have a lot more that they want to do. And again, Senate Majority Leader John Thune was talking about the Clarity Act, that piece of crypto legislation that Senator Lummis has been working on. A few weeks ago, he was pointing to a bill about college sports name and likeness that he would like to get done. So there's several things that they can see coming down the finish line that they would like to deliver, and in particular before the midterms, before they need to go out and campaign on a lot of these issues to constituents. But again, the president's hyperfixation on the Save America Act and the House Freedom Caucus's call to action on that has really stalled a lot of movement on those separate issues.
0: Yeah. So along those lines then, does passing legislation now help you get reelected if you're a Republican? Or does it improve your odds?
1: I think that it would maybe improve their odds in terms of being able to go out and campaign on something that they've done. I feel like a lot of voters are really looking for something that Congress has done, something that's resonated with them. The biggest thing that a lot of lawmakers were really hopeful to point towards was the housing package that they were able to get signed into law, but it wasn't signed into law again with President Trump's signature. It became law despite him not signing it because it was so bipartisan and popular. But that again points back to his hyperfixation on the Save America Act and his frustration over that separate piece of legislation being stalled here. And it's really kind of muddled the messaging for Republicans before they get out on the campaign trail. And instead of being able to say, we've delivered X, Y, and Z on the mandate, and in particular, as so many people are concerned with affordability and these dinner table issues, they'd like to campaign on that a little bit more, but they've kind of barely scratched the surface with this trifecta.
0: Thanks, Savannah. Savannah Berman, Senate Leadership Reporter at CQ Roll Call. 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
0: Glad you're with us. Welcome into Thursday. The Lone Star State is next. Tropical storm Bertha has been spinning toward Texas early today after making landfall on the outskirts of New Orleans in St. Bernard Parish. It brought heavy rain to much of the northern Gulf Coast, closed beaches from Florida Panhandle to Mississippi. The National Hurricane Center said Bertha should maintain tropical storm intensity up until it reaches the upper Texas coast later today. Then the storm is expected to dissipate over Texas by tonight or tomorrow. A tropical storm warning was posted for the Gulf Coast from the Plaquemines-St. Bernard Parish line in Louisiana to Sargent, Texas early today. Louisiana Governor Jeff Landry urged residents not to be complacent about the potential flooding.
6: Even a weaker storm can produce dangerous rainfall, localized flooding, and hazardous travel conditions.
0: The Hurricane Center says the system could also produce storm surge, raising waters up to 3 feet in some locations along the coast. 20 minutes now after the hour on This Morning, America's First News. Here's Nicole Murray.
4: And now, the three big things you need to know. Number one.
10: Central Command says the U.S. military has carried out its 12th consecutive night of strikes on Iran. Yemen's Houthi group also attacked two oil tankers in the Red Sea. President Trump claimed at a Georgia rally that the U.S. is not affected by the oil tanker trade in the Middle East.
13: In fact, if you combine us and Venezuela, we have about 62% of the world's oil market, so we don't need straits, we don't need anything.
10: Separately, Trump attended a dignified service transfer yesterday at Dover Air Force Base in Delaware.
4: Number two.
10: The House has adopted a $95 billion budget proposal that would provide funding for the Iran war, aid to farmers, and parts of the Save America Act. House Speaker Mike Johnson.
14: And the budget resolution that unlocks our third reconciliation bill, which of course is Republicans' best shot to get as much of the Save America Act into law as possible, in addition to funding our national defense and our farmers.
10: The House adopted the budget resolution in a 216 to 214 vote.
4: Number three.
10: A Madison, Wisconsin police officer has shot and killed a man who had injured him with a knife while resisting arrest. Police Chief John Patterson.
15: MPD officers were dispatched to a call just before 1 p.m. in the Marquette neighborhood for a report of a person who was allegedly checking parked vehicles. Officers located the man. They attempted to contact him, but he fled on a bicycle.
10: Patterson added that the man killed was in his 30s, but did not release his name. And just how bad was that heat wave in Europe last month? Health officials say France recorded at least 5,700 more deaths than usual during the historic heat wave. As the ongoing cyclosporiasis outbreak impacts its foot traffic, Taco Bell is offering a $1 lettuce-free menu item. Taco Bell has announced the $1 Enchirito, a flour tortilla filled with ground beef, beans, diced onions, cheddar cheese, and a red sauce. There's a new fashion trend that has left many of us, well, puzzled. That's according to the New York Post. Welcome to the era of fold-over jeans, which is when someone leaves the front of their pants purposefully unbuttoned and unzippered and then folded over in the front.
0: For what purpose?
10: I don't know. Fashion. To stand out. To look different. I don't do this. I like when pants hide my little pouch.
0: Like, it's like you're trying to show off your underwear or something.
10: Yeah. Or like...
0: What are we doing here?
10: A little bit of the underwear, a little bit of the midriff.
0: 22 minutes now after the hour. 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
0: The newest research from Edmunds finds that the average amount of upside-down auto loans reached nearly $6,900 in the second quarter. How does that happen? And what can consumers do about it? Here's Susan Tompor, personal finance columnist at the Detroit Free Press, part of the USA Today network. Susan, take us through it.
22: Well, what they're saying is the average amount on an upside-down auto loan reached $6,844 in the second quarter in 2026, and that's a record for any second quarter, according to research by Edmunds. What this means is you will go and try to trade in your car, and you have a car loan that you haven't paid off, and you still owe the difference between what the trade-in is and the car loan. So you're not going to be able to trade in the car and, you know, just get a new car loan. You're going to have, you know, more than $6,000 that you're going to have to deal with. It's called negative equity. You know, and the problem is, people maybe tend to underestimate how soon they'll need a new car, or maybe they'll roll in some of this previous car loan into an old car loan. So the average age for these underwater trade-ins is about 4 years, which you normally wouldn't think trading in a four-year-old car could be an issue, but it's an issue maybe if you, you know, did some bad financing deals or have a vehicle that maybe isn't that popular. And what they're saying is right now nearly 3 in 10 of these trade-ins toward new vehicles were in an underwater position. Jeez. Or 29.6%. So, of course, not everybody, you know, not 7 in 10, 3 in 10. But it's still a decent enough number, and people want to take that into account maybe when they're taking out a car loan.
0: We're speaking with Susan Tompor, personal finance writer at the Detroit Free Press. The piece is called Debt Builds as Some Consumers Roll Negative Equity into New Car Loans. Generally speaking, how did we get here?
22: I think in certain ways we have to go back to 2022 when cars and trucks were in short supply. So that was 4 years ago. You know, there was a shortage of semiconductor chips and disruption in the supply chain due to COVID hitting. So people did pay peak prices. If somebody bought in 2022, they likely could have even paid more than the sticker price, which is hard to imagine, but that's what things were. Cars were hard to find on dealer lots, and inventories were tight, so people were often, you know, getting talked into extended warranties and other add-ons, which, of course, ended up in the car loans, and that's why people took on some of these punishing loan structures. On top of that, you know, it's possible at the time when that car loan was taken out that people rolled in some or all of what they owed on an older car loan. They might have already done it, so now they're in a situation where they're doing it again and they're in a negative financial cycle. You know, it's really important if you're looking at a car, buying a new car, to figure out maybe what that car is worth to begin with. You know, maybe do some research to find out what you might get for selling the car. You don't necessarily have to trade it in at the dealership, but, you know, to try to get as much money as you can on the old car, that certainly will help pay off your car loan. You want to look at what you're dealing with on that car loan at this point. You know, it's sort of funny because people are usually shopping for a car. They're not thinking about their old car loan.
0: Yeah.
22: But that's what you have to do. You really don't want to get into some of these financing cycles. And what the folks at Edmunds.com told me, even some vehicles that they think have had exceptional resale value, like a Toyota Tacoma, they said, for example, they had a negative equity of $7,793 wow. in the second quarter.
0: Man, thanks, Susan. Susan Tompor, personal finance columnist at the Detroit Free Press. 30 minutes now after the hour on This Morning, America's First News.

0: latest from KOA News, I'm Carrie Mack. The director of the Smithsonian's National Museum of American History defended its work against criticism from the Trump administration, saying the museum does not take sides in political debates. The White House accuses the museum in a report of anti-white activism, illegal alien activism, and transgender activism.
1: I think what's at stake is who counts as an American, but I also think what's at stake is who do our cultural institutions belong to? They do not belong to a single administration, and they don't even belong to a single generation.
0: Dr. Chandra Manning, co-founder of Citizen Historians for the Smithsonian. Senator John Hickenlooper is praising the passage of the bipartisan Patients Deserve Price Tags Act by a Senate committee, a measure he co-sponsored.
2: Our bill lets patients know before they go in the hospital what it's going to cost. Their itemized receipts, that's specified. Employers will have negotiating power.
0: From the Common Spirit Health KOA News Desk, I'm Carrie Mack on KOA.
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11: Thanks for spending time with us. Welcome into Thursday, July 23rd. Gordon Deal with Nicole Murray. Some of our top stories and headlines. U.S. reportedly surging forces, medics, and weapons to the Middle East. Houthi terrorists attack two Saudi oil tankers in the Red Sea. Oil approaching $100 a barrel this morning. Police in Madison, Wisconsin say a man was fatally shot by authorities after he injured a cop with a knife during an arrest. House Republicans passed a $95 billion measure that includes funding for the Iran war. The Red Sox 15-game win streak is over. And the 14-year-old in the Phoenix area who likely saved a dementia patient's life. That story in about 20 minutes. 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Are we getting smarter as a nation when it comes to hurricane prep as storms get more intense? We're joined now by meteorologist Eric Salna, Associate Director of the Extreme Events Institute at Florida International University in Miami. Eric, what should we know?
12: Now is the time to finalize your plan. And that would be for your family, for your home, and for your business. So this is the time to review the plan, finalize it, make sure everyone's on the same page. And connected to that is, you know, do you have everything you need for your hurricane survival kit if a storm should come your way?
11: What's in it, Eric? What's in that kit?
12: Well, you need a lot of essentials. And, of course, non-perishable food items, water, plenty of batteries, flashlights, things that you're going to need when the power goes out. And if the power does go out, please don't use candles, only use flashlights with batteries. And another way to give yourself some power is a portable generator. They are great, but practice generator safety. Always run it outside of your home, away from a window. But also now is the time to check your supply of either gasoline or propane for that generator.
11: Yeah. Go into a little bit about how you see today's hurricanes in terms of frequency and or intensity.
12: Well, the overall overriding messaging from the research and the science community is that in the future, they may be wetter, dropping more rain. They may be moving slower and therefore drop more of that rain, but also sea level rise, more extended storm surge. And then, of course, ocean temperatures, which is fuel for hurricanes. And that leads to rapid intensification. There may be more of that. But I think big picture is this. Every year there's a hurricane season. So regardless of how many storms, all of us need to be prepared, be ready, take that personal pledge if you live in a hurricane zone. Because they're already here. Storms come every year. We don't know where they're going to go, but that's the overriding message. Just if you live in a hurricane zone, you need to be prepared, and it has to become a way of life.
11: We're speaking with meteorologist Eric Salna. He's the associate director of the Extreme Events Institute at Florida International University in Miami. Explain what you do with the wall of wind that you guys have.
12: Well, it's an amazing facility that we have at Florida International University. It's called the Wall of Wind, and it's NSF-funded. We're part of what's called the NAHERI Network of National Hazard Experimental Facilities. It's 12 giant fans, and we can go up to Category 5 hurricane conditions. So the whole purpose is we do research, and we test structures. We want structures to be stronger, built stronger, and that's the whole purpose, so that communities can be more resilient. And part of our messaging is building codes across the country definitely need to be made better. Florida has the strongest building code in the United States, but beyond Florida, things change. So it saves everybody money, because every $1 we spend on mitigation saves at least $7 to $8 in damage and cleanup.
11: Wow. Finish up kind of broadly speaking here, as a country, or perhaps even in our hurricane-prone areas, are we smarter about prep?
12: Well, the answer is varied. We have come a long way. I will say for Florida, Hurricane Andrew woke up Florida to become the leader when it comes to emergency management, preparedness, safety, building codes. But not everyone lives in a hurricane zone. And the population shift of the United States in the last 30 to 40 years have been from the Rust Belt to the Sun Belt, from the northern states to the southern states, for better climate, better weather, and the coasts and the beaches. So every year, it's an emergency management challenge to now educate these newcomers, people that move into these areas, including Florida, who've never gone through a hurricane. It's new education for them. And we live in paradise. If you live near a coast, it's paradise, but you need to understand then the responsibility of learning about that chief hazard of hurricane wind and storm surge and preparedness.
11: Thanks, Eric. Meteorologist Eric Salna, Associate Director of the Extreme Events Institute at Florida International University. 20 minutes now in front of the hour on This Morning, America's First News. Coming up next, mealworms on your ice cream are okay in South Korea, but not ants, apparently. Mike has today's ick angle.
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11: Welcome into Friday Eve. It's time now for the mic drop with this morning's Mike Gavin.
19: Good morning. We have a couple stories about the perils of eating out today. Let's start in New York, where McDonald's continues to be accused of serving food that's too hot. According to The Independent, a Big Apple woman is suing McDonald's after allegedly sustaining serious injuries as a result of being served extremely hot French fries. According to her complaint, the woman said it occurred at a Mickey D's in Manhattan back in March. It says her reported physical trauma was due solely to the carelessness, recklessness, and negligence of the unnamed workers who prepared the fries in question, which the complaint describes as overheated and not safe for human consumption. Among the injuries she alleges she sustained were mouth and tongue injuries and severe shock to the nervous system. Not the first time that hot fries have been an issue. In 2013, the chain was halted the court by a Massachusetts mom after her 3-year-old daughter suffered burns on her thighs from an order of unreasonably and dangerously hot fries.
20: Oh, come on.
19: Does this happen? I was trying to think about how this could happen unless you literally took them straight from the fryer and threw them right on somebody, right? And even then, it shouldn't be this kind of thing that puts you in the hospital like it does in these situations.
20: I mean, they bring you your order. You're standing at the counter, for example.
19: Mm-hmm.
20: You still have to pay. So time is ticking away right. as the fries are cooling off.
19: Cooling at
20: room
19: temperature.
20: To pay.
19: Yeah.
20: You got to walk away with the bag, go sit down somewhere, unpack the bag.
19: Yeah.
20: And even if then you're jamming fries into your mouth, it's hard to believe it's causing some sort of damage. Uncomfortably warm. Okay. I could see that. Yeah. I mean, could you put your straw in your drink first and just buy a minute?
19: Yeah. I mean, even boiling water, you have to think, is probably cool enough to drink by that point, right?
20: I mean,
19: you know, coming straight out of a microwave or something. This happens a lot. I mean, obviously, we remember the hot coffee incident many years ago, and it seems like every few years, someone gets burned by a hot McNugget or some hot fries or something. And if this really was the case or was something that was so easily happen, certainly McDonald's would have fixed this issue by now.
20: That's a great point.
19: you would think. And to South Korea we go, where a restaurant owner faces jail time over a dessert. The reason? He put ants on it. Prosecutors in South Korea have asked a court to sentence the owner of a Michelin-starred restaurant to 1 year in prison for serving a dessert topped with ants, an insect not approved for consumption under local food safety law. The request also reportedly sought a $13,000 fine for the company that runs the restaurant. The restaurant is reported to have served a sorbet dessert sprinkled with ants for customers who wanted the flavor. Under South Korean law, only 10 insect species, only 10, including grasshoppers, mealworms, and silkworm pupae, are approved for use as food ingredients. Ants are not among them.
20: Wow. And that'd be the one I would choose. Like, if you have to pick 10, can I have the ants, please? Is this other stuff? Mealworms?
19: Yeah, that's
20: silkworm. How do you say it?
19: I don't know. I said pupae. I don't know. Probably not.
20: Holy, that's plural of silkworm eggs, I guess, that is.
19: I mean, that does seem like the sort of the least terrible option in that situation is the ants, right? Yeah, I don't want anything that looks like a worm.
20: Could you imagine?
19: Yeah.
20: You guys got silkworm, silkworms on the, or mealworms on the menu tonight? Oh, great. Have a side of those, please.
19: We're all out. You're getting ants instead.
20: Right, right on my mashed potatoes. Thank you, Mike. 13 minutes in front of the hour. Spam text messages, deceptive emails. They're not good. 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
20: By the storms in the Northeast, but so far none appear to have been issued for Tropical Storm Bertha. Travelers planning to fly in the coming days should still check their flight status with their respective airline and know what they are and are not entitled to if weather upends their plans. USA Today says airlines will try to rebook customers if your flight's canceled or delayed on the next available flight, typically longer than 3 hours if it's a delay. If a flight's canceled for any reason, the government requires airlines to offer travelers refunds if they choose to no longer fly. 8 minutes in front of the hour on this morning. Once again, here's Nicole Murray.
29: And now, the three big things you need to know. Number one.
30: Central Command reports that the U.S. military has conducted its 12th consecutive night of attacks on Iran. Oil prices rose this morning after Houthis struck a pair of tankers off Saudi Arabia. Separately, President Trump discussing First Lieutenant Tyler Feehan, who died during Tehranian attacks after he attended a dignified service transfer yesterday at Dover Air Force Base in Delaware.
31: Great people. I got to know them a little bit on the plane. And standing there watching this sight, which is, it's very tough to watch, to be honest with you. Very tough. I think it's the toughest thing I do of anything I do. I do all this stuff, but I think it's the toughest thing I do.
29: Number two.
30: Tropical Storm Bertha has made landfall in southern Louisiana, packing strong winds far from its center after closing beaches from the Florida Panhandle to Mississippi. Louisiana Governor Jeff Landry.
31: It doesn't take a major hurricane to do major damage in communities in Louisiana. So today's forecast is encouraging, but it doesn't mean that we should be complacent.
30: At landfall, Bertha's maximum sustained winds were around 45 miles per hour and are expected to remain at that intensity until the storm reaches the upper Texas coast later today.
29: Number three.
30: Torrential rains have caused flash floods in West Virginia that swamped homes and businesses, washed out bridges, and led to numerous water rescues. Governor Patrick Morrissey.
32: Right now we're in the phase of search and rescue. We remain in a position where we're looking to identify any individual who we might be able to save.
30: Morrissey declared a state of emergency for all 55 counties. Weather officials have confirmed that at least four tornadoes hit Kentucky during Tuesday's round of severe storms. Evan Webb is with the National Weather Service, and he says it will take a few days to confirm the storm's track.
33: The tornado would have been moving southeast across Nolin River Lake, and you can see quite a bit of tree damage on the far side of the lake.
30: Officials say at least 14 buildings were damaged. European regulators have fined Google $1 billion, alleging the company gives preferential treatment to its own services. The fine is Google's first under the European Union's Digital Markets Act. Morgan Stanley Data says that single women without children will soon become the majority in the coming years.
20: Oh, man.
30: I imagine it's less stressful to do that way, no?
20: We need people contributing to, you know, like the social security system so I can retire comfortably. Have more babies, please.
30: But the lack of sleep with having a baby.
20: Oh, come on.
30: The money.
20: The rewards.
30: I guess.
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20: Thanks for joining us. A 14-year-old from the Phoenix area is being recognized after he stopped to help an elderly woman with dementia who had wandered miles from home in extreme heat. Royal Cothran was riding his bike in Gilbert, southeast of Phoenix, when he spotted 75-year-old Teresa Morgan, who appeared confused and distressed, a grocery bag on one arm, purse on the other. ABC15.com says he moved her into the shade, contacted her son, and stayed with her until paramedics arrived. The woman had wandered miles from her home in roughly 103-degree heat, trying to get home after a visit to the grocery store. Her son said he believes the teenager's actions may have saved her life. The boy was wearing recording sunglasses during his bike ride, capturing portions of the encounter. He's being recognized by the Gilbert Fire Department and the Air National Guard. For Nicole Murray and Mike Gavin, I'm Gordon Deal. 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
10: 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Fox 31 pinpoint weather. Little cooler today, and those afternoon thunderstorms are still in the forecast. As high temperature will be reaching the upper 80s. Overnight low in the mid-60s again. Sunny and hot again tomorrow. We'll be back into the 90s and upper 90s for the weekend. Partly cloudy skies, 68 in Denver right now. The city of Denver closing down the nightclub where one person died, eight others injured following a shooting earlier this week. Now the Ultra Lounge East owner, Deontay Wilkins, is speaking out.
11: I'm still really traumatized from the whole situation. I really can't believe that that happened at a place that we love so much.
10: The city's suspension order claims that Wilkins deliberately tried to circumvent the licensing process. Democratic candidate for Governor Phil Weiser announcing his running mate, selecting Jefferson County Board of Commissioners Chair Leslie Delkemper as his lieutenant governor. Delkemper says she wants to serve all Coloradans.
12: To all Coloradans, please know that I will stand side by side with Phil to build trust across our rural and our urban communities.
10: She says her work on the Board of County Commissioners gave her experience on issues ranging from affordability to wildfire response. A bipartisan bill to make health care costs more transparent, passing a Senate committee. The Patients Deserve Price Tags Act requires health care providers to publish the cost of services so consumers have the opportunity to compare prices. Colorado Senator John Hickenlooper co-sponsoring the measure.
13: Our bill lets patients know before they go in the hospital what it's going to cost. Their itemized receipts, that's specified. Employers will have negotiating power.
10: Hickenlooper says the current system is an aggregated monopoly where there is no price transparency. He says if people don't know the costs, there's no way to lower them. A similar bill has already passed the House. This measure now goes to the full Senate for further consideration.
14: Everybody, this man is harassing a woman. He arrested her for nothing. You.
10: That's a video of ICE detaining a woman as she attempted to board a Southwest flight at DIA, now sparking widespread attention. Chantal Alejandra Rojas was taken into custody Monday night while preparing to fly to Oakland after agents asked her about her immigration status. ICE says she entered the U.S. in 2023 on a visa from Ecuador that expired in January of 2025. A GoFundMe created by supporters says that Rojas has a valid work permit and a pending immigration application to remain in the country. She's now being held at an ICE detention facility as her case moves forward. President Trump and members of his administration were on hand for the dignified transfer of four U.S. service members killed amidst the conflict with Iran in the Middle East. He then issued a new warning to Iran, saying for every ship it struck in the Strait of Hormuz, the U.S. will destroy one bridge or power plant inside Iran.

0: meetings and take drug tests, you can still stay free and do those things under the court's supervision.
1: He says it's a new way to address people who are otherwise trapped in a cycle of recidivism. Air travel rapidly changing, and the future of it right around the corner with artificial intelligence taking the wheel with assistance from Colorado-made satellites.
2: Lockheed Martin is touting its ability to produce military cargo helicopters that can fly themselves, not just on autopilot, but actually making decisions.
3: It's the ability for that aircraft to read weather patterns, to read threats, and change its route.
2: Senior Vice President of Global Strategy Daniel Tenney says the tech already exists and the writing is on the wall, showing this will eventually get to airlines.
3: You could either have reduced number of pilots, or while the pilot needs to perform other mission capabilities, the aircraft operates on its own.
2: The company is also developing an autonomous firefighting helicopter. Keenan Dixon, KOA.
1: A former modeling scout who introduced young women to Jeffrey Epstein has been found dead in his home outside of Paris. Daniel Siad was named more than 2,000 times in the Epstein files released by the Justice Department. According to emails in those documents, Siad would connect Epstein to young women he recruited from around the world, some of which were teenagers. ABC's James Hill has been covering the Epstein case for years.
4: I mean, you had the experience where, you know, another European modeling scout, Jean-Luc Brunel, who was closely tied to Epstein, got himself arrested under investigation for potential sex trafficking. And like Epstein, he ended up hanged in his cell. So certainly there's reason to be curious as to whether Siad's death is in any way suspicious. But at this point, there's no indication that it is.
1: He says Siad's association with Epstein seemed to have started around 2009 and 2010 after Epstein was arrested the first time. And Denver done building 8 medians on West Colfax, eliminating the middle left turning lane to make it safer for people walking across the street. Mayor Mike Johnston says it's an important investment into the people in the neighborhood.
5: If they raise a concern, do we listen to them and do we do something about it? People raised this concern. We heard what they wanted. We did something about it. And so I think what we want to show is just that it's possible for government to work and work well.
1: He adds that it makes the road safer, eliminating left turns onto and off of Colfax at certain spots. Something he says causes a majority of the accidents. You're up to date on Colorado's morning news from the Common Spirit Health KOA News Desk. I'm Gina Gontek on KOA. Keenan Dixon joining us with the latest check of business and money news and a major change out of DIA.
2: Yeah, one of those international flights is going away. Aer Lingus is ending its nonstop service between Denver and Dublin. The final nonstop flight is scheduled for September 28th. The move comes as part of a company restructuring plan that includes a 6% reduction in flight capacity and the elimination of 500 jobs. The flag carrier of Ireland is also ending operations in Minneapolis as part of the cuts made. Major cut to the Midwest airport. If you book through a travel agent, partner airline, or tour operator, the airline says they'll contact you to discuss your options. You've probably noticed the strange-looking Waymo cars driving around Denver. New information is now being released about the safety of these robo-taxis.
6: A new study from the Insurance Institute for Highway Safety finds Waymos are involved in nearly 70% fewer crashes compared to human drivers. Researchers noted that Waymos are especially adept at avoiding rear-end crashes, reporting the cars did so at a 91% lower rate than human drivers. The IIHS examined the Google-owned company's operations in San Francisco, Phoenix, Los Angeles, and Austin. Waymo says so far it's served more than 20 million autonomous rides. Mike Dubosky, ABC News.
2: Chick-fil-A says accounts from its loyalty program were affected last month when unauthorized bad actors launched an automated attack. Chick-fil-A One program was hacked using credentials obtained from a third-party source. The sensitive information included the last 4 digits of card numbers and saved details like birthdays, email addresses, and passwords. Chick-fil-A wrote in a letter sent to customers July 20th that as soon as they learned of the breach, they forced logouts on affected accounts and removed any saved payment methods. The company also restored affected Chick-fil-A One balances and added extra rewards to customer accounts. Customers are still urged to reset their passwords. And stock futures sliding slightly in pre-market trading, dragged down by the widening Mideast conflict, pushing oil over $98 a barrel and investor disappointment over high AI capital expenditure forecasts from major tech companies. You're up to date on the latest business and money news.
1: Taking a look at your early Thursday morning drive, we head to the KOA Traffic Center and say good morning to Jonathan Steele.
7: Yeah, good morning to you. Happy Thursday. We're doing pretty well out here. Might find some damp, possibly a little wet areas around town.

0: just with those rain showers we had late last night. So far, so good, though, on almost all the freeways, except for C-470, which they're still doing some construction work in the area of Kent Carroll, just past Kipling. I've seen a little bit of a slowdown through the stretch heading westbound. Eastbound's in good shape coming through Highlands Ranch. Just be a little careful through the work zones. Everything else actually good to go. The drive to the airport on Penn is 15 minutes from I-70 to the terminal and I-25, pretty much at the posted speed limit. Jonathan Steele on KOA 850 AM, 94.1 FM.
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3: Well, the Rockies' great offense was nowhere to be found yesterday, getting blanked by the Nationals 8-0 while providing zero run support for rookie pitcher Gabriel Hughes, who is making just his third big league start.
4: Pitch is swung on and missed. Got him with some high cheese. Good start for Gabriel Hughes.
3: That's Jack Corrigan on the KOA Rockies Radio Network. The Rockies' 16th-ranked prospect pitched well, going five innings, allowing just one run on five hits while striking out five Nationals. As has happened pretty much any time the Rockies pitcher has had a quality start, the bullpen door swung open and things fell apart. Jimmy Hargett couldn't complete the seventh inning, giving up four runs, three of those earned, and just getting two outs. Zach Agnos didn't help after that, giving up seven hits and three runs in two and a third to round off the series finale loss. The team gets the day off today as they prepare for a weekend series against the second-best team in baseball. The Rockies will be in Milwaukee to face a Brewers squad that is just half a game behind the Dodgers for the best record in baseball. And fresh off their series win in Philadelphia, the two-time defending World Series champs Dodgers are visiting the White House today to be honored by President Trump. The team also made the trip to the nation's capital after winning the 2024 title. The tradition dates back to 1869 when President Ulysses Grant met with the Cincinnati Red Stockings following their perfect 57-0 season. College football season is 4 weeks away, and the conversations about the future of the sport are heating up. SEC Commissioner Greg Sankey says frustrations with the state of college athletics are high, but he's not ready to break away from the NCAA quite yet. The questions have been swirling around SEC football media days this week, and during a press conference, the powerful commissioner addressed the issue.
5: The pride with which I spoke of 13 national championships, and there is meaning and value, and I do think a national expectation that we participate in a national organization, but that national organization must function in a healthy manner.
3: Sankey tells ESPN discussions among conference leaders about self-governance are not new, but their first preference is to work with Congress on a college sports reform bill. The major roadblock to going independent is the NCAA-run championships in every sport except football, and the importance of those events on the SEC's participation as a revenue driver for other, often smaller conferences. Some coaches, like Georgia's Kirby Smart, have called for the SEC to separate from the NCAA. The SEC has not made a football national championship game in the last three seasons. I'm Keenan Dixon on KOA, home of the Buffs, Broncos, and Rockies, and KOA Sports today at 3.
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21: KOA News Time, 518. In a vote of 216 to 212, mostly along party lines, the House approving a measure, a $1.15 trillion defense spending bill.
22: The House sending the Senate a budget framework to pay for the conflict in Iran, tacking on the Save America Act. But there's GOP skepticism. Senate Majority Leader John Thune may not even tackle the budget blueprint until September.
23: We could pull that budget resolution passed by the House and use it to fund government.
22: That package is immune to filibusters. Republicans could then cut Democrats out of the funding process.
21: That's Fox's Chad Pergram. And there's a new wildfire prompting mandatory evacuations in Eagle County, the Sleepy Creek Fire. It's near the Garfield County line. It's only about 4 acres, but it's burning in dense oak. So residents along Buck Point Drive are being ordered to leave immediately. Meanwhile, some good news for the Aspen Acres fire southwest of Pueblo. Some residents, including those in the town of Rye, will be able to return starting at 8 o'clock this morning. Reentry carts will be needed and they can be picked up at the Recovery Assistance Center in Pueblo. The latest in the Middle East will go live to Jerusalem coming up next. Taking a look at your early Thursday morning drive first with Jonathan Steele in the KOA Traffic Center.
0: Yeah, so far so good. A fast track on the highways. Boulder Turnpike looks good. Building from Denver to Boulder, just less than 25 minutes on your drive time. North end I-25 coming down from 120th. We're looking at just over 10 minutes getting into downtown and 10 minutes between downtown and the tech center. C-470. As you're heading west, past Kipling around Ken Carroll, they've got some lanes blocked in there still. It is slowing traffic, but not really a delay because it is ultra light out here so far. 225 looks good. Penny and all the routes in great shape early. Jonathan Steele on KOA 850 AM and 94.1 FM.
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21: KOA News Time, 520. Gina Gundek on Colorado's Morning News. It's now the 12th straight night of U.S. attacks against Iran. President Trump issuing a warning saying for every ship Iran struck in the Strait of Hormuz, the U.S. would destroy one bridge or power plant inside Iran. Joining us on the KOA Commons Barrett Health Hotline live from Jerusalem is ABC News correspondent Jordana Miller. Jordana, appreciate your time as always. Well, in President Trump's Truth Social post yesterday, didn't really see any mention about any potential repercussions we could see if Iran started going after U.S. assets or allies in other regions. So I'm curious of just like how Israel has truly sat out of the latest wave of attacks that we've seen from the U.S. against Iran. Obviously, Israel, a really big part in launching the attacks back in February, but it seems like been on the sidelines since.
24: Yeah, I think that's an accurate description. Israel has been on the sidelines. Largely because I think Trump realized it was a bit of a political liability and even maybe a military or operational risk in a sense to bring the Israelis in before he's decided on a massive campaign that would bring us back to a full war. In that case, I think the Israelis would be or will be involved. But in this kind of, I would say, every day an increasing, an escalation of strikes between the United States and Iran, it's still at a relatively lower level than even the start or middle of Operation Epic Fury. And so, you know, the fear is that the Israelis, you know, they had a hard time standing down, you know, arguing that, you know, the United States had not degraded Iran enough when they signed that MOU. And now I think the president wants to make sure that he, you know, if he's going to embark on a larger war, then I think Israel will be part of it. But while he's doing these kind of lower level strikes to try to get Iran to show more flexibility over their control of the Strait of Hormuz, I think, you know, that he's decided to keep Israel out. And even though Israel is not part of the active campaign and bombing, you know, there are very credible reports that Israel is sharing intel and helping on the target bank for the strikes that we've seen. And last night was another, you know, the 12th night of consecutive strikes. And we saw this time the U.S. hitting along the Iraqi-Iranian border, taking down a communication tower. And again, in more strikes in southern Iran and western Iran, and not just along the actual Strait of Hormuz, which is, you know, arguably why the United States is, you know, engaged right now militarily against Iran. The U.S. military, CENTCOM, says their aim is to degrade Iran's ability to fire on the Strait of Hormuz, but U.S. strikes are going, you know, beyond that region.
21: Yeah, Jordana, from a local perspective, what can you really tell us about what's been happening just hours away in Jordan? Apparently, multiple Iranian missiles and drones have been intercepted in the last day or so by Jordan's military.
24: That's right. Israel has, Iran has repeatedly fired on Jordan really since this 12-day escalation began. Remember, three of the four U.S. servicemen that were killed were killed in attacks, Iranian attacks on Jordan, on U.S. bases. And we saw Iran attack Jordan, you know, yesterday at the port of Aqaba And again, today, the Jordanians say that they shot down several ballistic missiles. They also fended off an attack of drones. So Jordan is getting consistently hit. And in the port of Aqaba, Israelis are hearing the explosions because that port city is close, you know, on the other side of the Red Sea. There is the Israeli city, coastal city of Eilat. And we've heard, you know, residents have been posting videos and they hear the explosions there. So, you know, I think for Israelis, the fear is that the war is getting closer and closer. And if it escalates, that, you know, Israel will inevitably enter the theater one way or the other.
21: Live from Jerusalem, it's ABC News correspondent Jordana Miller. Jordana, thank you.
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21: Let's go now to the KOA Traffic Center with a look at your early Thursday morning drive. Here's Jonathan Steele.
0: Yep, and a real good one it is. So far, really not dealing with much. There's a little bit of traffic forming, especially up to the north. I-25, I-76, 270. We'll see the ramps backing up before too long. East side of I-70 is holding steady. Coming west from Pena all the way back to I-25 is about 10 minutes. You got a 10-minute commute out of Aurora on 225. I-25 between downtown and the tech center is 10 minutes. And C-470 coming east anyway from Ken Carroll all the way back to I-25 is about 15 minutes. Now, if you're on a westbound side, C-470 there near Chatfield and continuing through Kipling and looks like King Carroll still. Some construction. We had two lanes blocked overnight. I think they're starting to pick up, but it hasn't really caused a delay, just a hazard. Jonathan Steele on KOA 850 AM and 94.1 FM.
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21: 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Little cooler, but we still have that shot at some afternoon thunderstorms. High temperature today will only be reaching the upper 80s. Overnight low in the mid-60s, and then warming right back up tomorrow and into the weekend. We'll be in the mid-90s tomorrow, upper 90s by the weekend. Currently, we are at 65 degrees in Denver. A brief cool down in the forecast.
10: Thursday is not going to be as hot for us. We'll be partly sunny to mostly cloudy all day. Temperatures in the afternoon max out only in the upper 80s, which is actually slightly below normal. We'll have another opportunity to see widely scattered thunderstorms in the afternoon.
21: That's Fox 31 meteorologist Alton German. The city of Denver ordering the Ultra Lounge to shut down immediately, just days after one person was killed, eight others injured outside of the bar, and still no arrests have been made. Now the owner of the bar speaking out for the first time. Deontay Wilkins dealing with a summary suspension on the business.
11: I myself was on the patio when it happened and went through this experience with everybody involved as well.
21: But the city's order claims that the bar's hotel and restaurant liquor license and dance cabaret license have been suspended. Democratic candidate for governor Phil Weiser announcing his running mate, selecting Jefferson County Board of Commissioners Chair Leslie Dahlkemper as his lieutenant governor. Dahlkemper says she wants to serve all of Colorado.
12: To all Coloradans, please know that I will stand side by side with Phil to build trust across our rural and our urban communities.
21: She says her work on the board of the county commissioners gave her the experience on issues ranging from affordability to wildfire response. A woman who survived a knife attack on the Boulder's Pearl Street Mall now speaking out. Katie Higney tells Fox 31 she was walking from a parking garage to work when she noticed the man near a planter.
13: It started hitting me in the back of the head with what we now know is the back end of a knife.
21: She fought back and ended up with a stab wound to her hand. While she was calling 911 for help, the man went after two other people. When he was arrested, he told police he went to Boulder specifically to hurt people. You've probably noticed the strange-looking Waymo cars driving around Denver. Well, now new information is being released about the safety of robo-taxis.
14: A new study from the Insurance Institute for Highway Safety finds Waymos are involved in nearly 70% fewer crashes compared to human drivers. Researchers noted that Waymos are especially adept at avoiding rear-end crashes, reporting the cars did so at a 91% lower rate than human drivers. The IIHS examined the Google-owned company's operations in San Francisco, Phoenix, Los Angeles, and Austin. Waymo says so far it's served more than 20 million autonomous rides. Mike Dubusky, ABC News.
21: Homeland Security confirms ICE agents arrested an Ecuadorian au pair named Chantel Alejandra Morales Rojas back on Monday at the Denver International Airport. Video of the incident shows the encounter with Immigration and Customs agents. Alice Stansker organized a GoFundMe page to cover legal fees and says that Rojas was terrified when ICE agents started questioning her about her visa status.
2: At the time, we didn't know they were targeting her specifically. We thought maybe they were just asking Latino women to talk about their visa status.
21: ICE says she's in the country on an expired visa. The GoFundMe has only been up for a few days. It has already garnered over $100,000 in donations. The Aspen Acres fire continues to burn in southern Colorado. More than 101,500 acres burned, and containment still at 61%. The Pueblo County Sheriff's Office and the Northern Rockies Incident Management Team now lifting the evacuation order for zones P8 and P11, which includes the town of Rye. That will start at 8 o'clock this morning. Residents must have a re-entry card in order to enter their properties. A project on West Colfax to make the roads safer now complete. Denver Mayor Mike Johnston says this is part of a bigger plan as more people move into new apartment complexes on the corridor.
3: It's got to be safer for you to cross the street and be able to get to a restaurant or your store or to school. And so previously when you just came down Colfax to get someplace, that was different. These blocks are all home.
21: They're expecting to spend $12.6 million to build 8 medians and crossing paths near schools and neighborhoods in the area. Senator John Hickenlooper praising the passage of a bipartisan Patients Deserve Price Tags Act by a Senate committee, a measure that he co-sponsored.
4: Our bill lets patients know before they go in the hospital what it's going to cost, their itemized receipts, that's specified. Employers will have negotiating power.
21: Hickenlooper says the bill would create true transparency for healthcare pricing by requiring all negotiated rates and cash prices between plans and providers to be accessible. The committee chair, Louisiana Republican Bill Cassidy, says he's confident that the bill will pass the full Senate. The House Oversight Committee is set to interview Jeffrey Epstein's former private J.P. Morgan Chase investment banker, Jess Staley. Staley's career as a finance executive reportedly came crashing down after Epstein's death in 2019 as he denied any wrongdoing.
7: Staley spent more than 30 years at J.P. Morgan, including managing relationships with ultra-wealthy clients like Epstein, and later became the CEO of Barclays in 2015. Following Epstein's arrest and death in 2019, Staley came under scrutiny in a lawsuit brought by Epstein's victims, who contended in court filings that J.P. Morgan and Staley had allegedly ignored red flags of sex trafficking and enabled Epstein to traffic women and girls. The bank settled the case in 2023 for $290 million without an admission of wrongdoing. Peter Harlambus, ABC News.
21: The Douglas County Sheriff's Office hoping you can help them find a person responsible for breaking into 12 cars and trucks back on July 5th. They posted a video of a person wandering around an apartment parking lot, checking door handles for unlocked cars. They took tools, clothing, and other items from the vehicles. Deputies say they left in a red sedan. If you know anything, you can contact Crime Stoppers. For the second time this week, police and officials with Commerce City dealing with a dead body. Back on Monday, firefighters were called to a grass fire behind a house on 117th and Uray Court. They found a burned body in the flames. This time, someone found one in a dumpster near East 88th Avenue and Laurel Drive. The identity of either people found not being released at this time. And some good news for anyone planning to travel to or from the Western Slope on I-70. There are lanes now open both directions between Silt and Newcastle after that massive mudslide closed the interstate. Crews continue to work in the area, so you can still expect some delays. From the Common Spirit Health KOA News Desk, I'm Gina Gondek on KOA. Gina Dixon joining us with the latest check of business and money news as Chick-fil-A has been hacked.
15: Yeah, the company says accounts from its loyalty program were affected last month when unauthorized bad actors launched an automated attack. Its Chick-fil-A One program was hacked using credentials obtained from a third-party source. The sensitive information included the last four digits of card numbers and saved details like birthdays, email addresses, and passwords. Chick-fil-A wrote in a letter sent to customers on July 20th that as soon as they learned of this breach, they forced logouts on affected accounts and removed any saved payment methods. The company also restored affected Chick-fil-A One balances and added extra rewards to customer accounts, but they're still urging people to reset their passwords. U.S. Bureau of Labor Statistics finds more workers age 55 and older are stepping away from the workforce, especially women.
6: New labor data is showing fewer older women are working or actively looking for work compared to recent years. At the same time, labor force participation among Americans 65 and older has slipped from its 2019 peak as more baby boomers reach retirement age. Economists say the trend could make it harder for employers to fill jobs and replace experienced workers. I'm Monica Nelson.
15: Aer Lingus is ending its nonstop service between Denver and Dublin, taking away an international destination from one of the busiest airports in the world. The final nonstop flight is scheduled for September 28th. The move is part of a company restructuring plan that includes a 6% reduction in flight capacity and the elimination of 500 jobs. The flag carrier of Ireland is also ending operations in Minneapolis as part of the cuts, a major cut to the Midwest airport. If you book through a travel agent, partner airline, or tour operator, the airline says they'll contact you to discuss options. U.S. stock futures are sliding down in pre-market trading a couple hours before the market opens, with all three major indices down 0.5% this morning. The numbers are dragged down by the widening Mideast conflict and pushing oil prices up over $98 a barrel, and investor disappointment over high AI capital expenditure forecasts from major tech companies. You're up to date on the latest business and money news.
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0: Yep, and we are starting to see those slowdowns developing in the typical spots every morning. I-25 southbound to eastbound 270 is backing up, and westbound I-76 to southbound, that long ramp is a little slow. Once you merge onto I-25, it does look good heading south into downtown. And eastbound 70 also from 225 over towards the ramp getting on to Peña. But Peña is wide open to the airport. Just a little glitch in there. I don't know why that always slows down early in the morning, but it does, and right now that's what we're experiencing, but the freeways are pretty much wide open. Mountain roads look great. Foothills, not too bad. We'll probably see that crew working up Clear Creek Canyon starting up here in about 20 minutes. Jonathan Steele on KOA 850 AM and 94.1 FM.
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15: The Rockies offense this year has been one of the top five in baseball, but it was nowhere to be found yesterday when they got blanked 8-0 by the Nationals in the series finale, providing zero support for rookie pitcher Gabriel Hughes, who was making his third big league start.
17: Pitch is swung on and missed. Got him with some high cheese. Good start for Gabriel Hughes.
15: The Rockies' 16th-ranked prospect pitched well, going five innings and allowing just one run on five hits while striking out five Nationals. And as this happened pretty much any time a Rockies starting pitcher has had a quality start, the bullpen door swung open and things fell apart. Jimmy Hergett couldn't complete the seventh inning, giving up four runs, three of those earned, and just getting two outs. Zach Agnos didn't help, giving up seven hits and three runs and two and a third to round off the series finale. The team gets the day off today as they prepare for a weekend series against the second-best team in baseball. The Rockies will be in Milwaukee to face a Brewers squad that is just half a game back behind the Dodgers for the best record in baseball. Major League Soccer is back from the World Cup break, and the Rapids are back in the win column, getting a 1-0 victory over San Diego FC at Dick's Sporting Goods Park last night. The 11th-place Rapids hit the road to play St. Louis over the weekend as they look to gain momentum in the back half of the season and clinch a playoff spot. College football season is 4 weeks away, and the conversations about the future of the sport continue to heat up. SEC Commissioner Greg Sankey says frustrations with the state of college athletics are high, but he's not ready to break away from the NCAA quite yet. The questions have been swirling around SEC football media days this week, and during a press conference, the commissioner addressed the issue.
18: The pride with which I spoke of 13 national championships, and there is meaning and value, and I do think a national expectation that we participate in a national organization, but that national organization must function in a healthy manner.
15: Sankey tells ESPN the discussions among conference leaders about self-governance are not new, but their first preference is to work with Congress on a college sports reform bill. The SEC has not made a college football national championship game in the last 3 years. And here's one for you in the political and sports crossover. Former NFL kicker Jay Feely just won the Republican primary for Arizona's first congressional district covering the northeast metro Phoenix area. His opponent in the November election will be Democrat Amish Shah, a doctor who was a team doctor for the New York Jets when Jay Feely was the kicker for the team back in 2008. I'm Keenan Dixon on KOA, home of the Buffs, Broncos, and Rockies, and KOA Sports today at 3.
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21: KOA News Time, 547. The U.S. reaching a nuclear agreement with Saudi Arabia. Here's ABC's Martha Raddatz.
30: The Saudis can develop, the United States will help them develop a nuclear program, a civilian nuclear program, but will be able to enrich their own uranium. That is something that would not go over well, certainly, with the Israelis. And people worry, as they have for decades, about nuclear proliferations.
21: The deal will now go to Congress. A bizarre accident in Lone Tree. A bear is dead after it was hit by a vehicle. This happened yesterday morning near the intersection of South Yosemite Street and Heritage Hills Parkway. This is just south of the Park Meadows Mall. Colorado Parks and Wildlife say that the adult male bear was tranquilized and to assess its condition, but then died from internal injuries caused by the crash. The driver was not hurt. There's a new gray wolf pack in Eagle County. Colorado Parks and Wildlife say that the Piney Ridge pack has formed in the mountains of central Colorado, becoming the fifth established pack in the state. Three of the others established packs had pups this spring. 15 wolves have died since they were first reintroduced to the state. Coming up, why are some criticizing the new Odyssey movie? We'll take a look coming up next. A look at your drive first with Jonathan Steele in the KOA Traffic Center.
0: Yeah, we're definitely seeing an increase in volume. I'm noticing a bit of a delay that's developing down on Parker Road. This is southbound at Bellevue. I'm not sure if it's a light malfunction or just what, but it's backed up in there, and that is really unusual because everything else is so light, for the most part anyway. North end I-25 is bogging down coming in from 104th, and that's mainly due to that ramp from southbound 25 to eastbound 270 being backed up onto I-25. The 270, I-76 ramps are a little slow, and we are definitely seeing some jamming on the east side of I-70, mainly around 225 Chambers area, and then it kind of eases up as you get on the ramp to Pena. 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
21: KOA News Time 550. Gina Gundek on Colorado's Morning News. Christopher Nolan's The Odyssey likely taking the top spot at the box office again this upcoming weekend after sailing to a $124 million start domestically last weekend. Movie critic Christian Toto from Hollywood and Toto joined me and Ross Kaminsky earlier this week giving his review for The Odyssey.
5: First, Christian, from 1 to 6.5, how many stars do you give the movie Odyssey out of a maximum of 6.5 stars?
8: Okay, I would say 5. You know, I'm almost judging it on a tougher scale because the filmmaking here is well above what most films offer. I mean, Christopher Nolan is working on a different level. It's just the expertise, the cinematography, everything about it is majestic and rich and strong. And there are some flaws, so I kind of have to factor that in as well.
21: What are those flaws?
8: You know, there's a third act battle that goes on and on and on, and it feels a little bit like a John Wick movie. I'm thinking, this has got gravitas to it. Why are they kind of going in this direction? There was another issue that happens in the third act, which I really can't get into, which I felt hurt the film a little bit. Some of the secondary characters just didn't land for me. Not the actor's fault. Charlize Theron, Zendaya, Tom Holland at times. Just, you know, listen, it's almost 3 hours long. You can't get more screen time, but I just didn't feel like when they were there, they had a great presence.
5: And yet still overall, very, very strong ratings. So you are, for those who don't know, conservative media critics, movie critics and so on are fairly rare. And Christian is one of the few and one of the greats. And we're fortunate to have him right here in Denver and as part of the KOA family. And I'm wondering, why, in your opinion, it seems to have become a little bit of a hobby on the right to beat up on this movie, even before it came out. What are they so annoyed about, and don't they have better things to complain about?
8: Well, I don't know how much time you have for the latter one, but the former one is pretty basic, and there is a kernel of truth to it. There are two casting choices here that ruffled some feathers. One is you're casting Helen of Troy, who, I mean, I don't know the source material as well as other scholars, but appears to be a Greek woman or a Caucasian person. They hired Lupita Nyong'o, who's obviously an Oscar winner and obviously beautiful. So there was some, you know, race swap kerfuffle going on there. We've seen that a lot in recent years, and I understand that to a degree, but it's a creative choice. And then casting Elliot Page in the film was a trans actor as a warrior. Now, Elliot Page is about 5'1" and is slim of build. So I understand that, you know, kerfuffle as well to a degree. But the bottom line is you have to watch the movie, and also these characters are not significant in the film, and they don't overwhelm the movie. Even if you disagree with the casting, even if you think it takes you out of the experience briefly, this movie's almost 3 hours long. There's a lot to savor in this film, and letting you get yourself get bogged down in those elements, I don't think it makes sense.
21: Christian, when you saw the film, did you see it in 70 millimeter film by any chance?
8: I saw it in the local IMAX. I don't know the specifics. It's a pretty grandiose theater. So I don't know if I was cheated by much. So it's all spectacle. He shot the entire film in an IMAX format. So it's a massive experience visually. And it's one of the things you can't duplicate at home. Not yet.
21: Do you feel like you see the could an average moviegoer understand the difference if you're seeing it in 70, if you're seeing it in IMAX digital, if you're seeing it in a normal movie theater?
8: Well, the more normal movie theater is going to have more conventional ratio, the size of the screen. So it would be a little different experience there for sure. Otherwise, you know, there are purists out there who will definitely notice it. You know, I don't think I fall into that category, especially with sound. I enjoy sound. I enjoy sound design, but I'm not a stickler to it. So I think the way I saw it in an IMAX presentation is probably good enough for the vast majority of people. I do know some people are traveling far and wide to get the very specific theaters. I get that. I respect that, but it's just not the way. I mean, to me, at the end of the day, if it's a great movie, I'm going to enjoy it no matter the frame, and hopefully it won't be on my iPhone.
21: That's movie critic Christian Toto. You can find more on his review by going to HollywoodInToto.com.
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21: Wrapping up the show here on Colorado's Morning News. Ross, our social media poll question for this morning came from a remark that I saw in your Substack, which I thought was pretty funny. So when voting for governor, do you take into consideration their pick for lieutenant governor? Exactly.
5: When voting for president, this one is actually maybe a little trickier.
21: Uh-huh.
5: Do you care who the vice, who the running mate is?
21: Some Good point.
5: Some people do, but governor, no.
21: So on X, because you can give options, Facebook you can just comment, but on X you can give options. At first it was probably going to be 100% no and 0% yes, but I decided to put one on there that is, who is our current lieutenant governor?
5: Right.
21: So right now 67% say no, 33% say who is our current lieutenant governor, 0% say yes.
5: Uh-huh.
21: I don't think it's anything that people really consider, but Attorney General Phil Weiser giving his announcement. We'll have more on that.
5: That's funny.
21: 6 o'clock.
5: I'm glad you read my Substack. That's a good piece of information. You're going to talk about this more later. I will say I'm not surprised Phil picked a woman. I would have predicted that. Jared Polis picked a woman too. And I had to struggle to remember her name. In any case, we got that and a bunch of other stuff, including, Gina's trolling me a little bit today. Gina booked a guest to talk about the best shoes for playing pickleball to prevent injuries. Seriously?
21: As soon as I got the press release, I was like, they must have known. Like, this was too perfect. I gotta book this.
5: Oh my gosh. And then a little later in the show, can government take a guy's airplane if one of his passengers was carrying beer and they were going to a place that doesn't allow beer? A fascinating legal case. We're going to do all of that right here on Ross on the News with Gina.
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21: KOA News Time, 6 o'clock. I'm Tina Gondek. Jefferson County Board of Commissioners Chair Leslie Dahlkemper will be Phil Weiser's running mate as the Democratic gubernatorial nominee selection for his lieutenant governor. Dahlkemper says she's ready to be part of the campaign.
23: It's not unlike county commissioners who work together. We work across rural and urban communities, across different party affiliations, with the sole focus of always delivering results on behalf of our constituents.
21: She adds that they will be keeping an open mind and listening to constituents. Among a group of health care bills passed by a Senate committee is co-sponsored by Colorado Senator John Hickenlooper. The bipartisan Patients Deserve Price Tags Act would make health care costs more transparent. Hickenlooper says that the current system is an aggregated monopoly.
24: The whole system is in a place where there's no price transparency. People don't know what the cost is. How are they going to lower the cost? You can't ever compete.
21: He says this bill has teeth with civil penalties for non-compliance, and hospitals won't be able to collect debts if they're not in compliance. A similar measure has passed the House. This bill now goes to the full Senate for consideration. The Commerce City Police Department working to unwind a mystery after human remains were found in a dumpster near East 88th Avenue and Laurel Drive. This is now the second time this week they've been contacted about a body. A burnt body was found in the backyard of a house near 117th and Uray Court after a grass fire on Monday. Just how safe are you if you're riding in a Waymo taxi? Well, a new study shows some promising results.
25: A new study from the Insurance Institute for Highway Safety finds Waymos are involved in nearly 70% fewer crashes compared to human drivers. Researchers noted that Waymos are especially adept at avoiding rear-end crashes, reporting the cars did so at a 91% lower rate than human drivers. The IIHS examined the Google-owned company's operations in San Francisco, Phoenix, Los Angeles, and Austin. Waymo says so far it's served more than 20 million autonomous rides. Mike Dubusky, ABC News.
21: In sports, the Rockies, a different team this year, in large part because they're not giving up, like in last night's 8-0 win over the Nationals. Manager Warren Schaefer has remained optimistic despite his team's struggles that have them 23.5 games back in the West. And last night was another example of how the mindset has changed.
0: Flipping the one-run losses to the one-run wins, and it's plays like that that get made that do that. So hats off to the boys tonight.
21: The Rockies are off today, but they face a challenge tomorrow as they take on the Brewers. The Brewers' second-best team in baseball so far this season. Our KOA coverage tomorrow starts at 1:30. On Wall Street, stock futures lower after closing lower yesterday. Oil prices remain high amid the recent U.S. strikes against Iran. Dow futures are down 273 points. S&P is down 39 points. The NASDAQ futures are down 213. And U.S. crude oil prices around $90 a barrel. AAA puts the national gas average at $4.09 a gallon this morning. Colorado is higher at $4.13. Fox 31 pinpoint weather. Some afternoon thunderstorms possible again today and a little bit cooler temperatures as highs will be reaching the upper 80s. Overnight low in the mid

been listening to me on the radio for the last decade or so that I've had a home here in the iHeart building, you may recall that one day a year, and it happens to be July 23rd, I usually take a little bit of each show to share with you a few short music clips and tell you a little bit about my brother. My brother, his name is Cliff, and he died in 2004. And it is always a challenging day for me. He maybe in the worst possible irony for a guy whose name is Cliff, he basically, we think, was hiking in a place called Desolation Wilderness in the Lake Tahoe area. Well, we know that when I say we think, he was hiking there. And we think he went sort of near the edge of a very steep part of a mountain or perhaps even a cliff. He was a rock climber, and we think he was trying to get a look at some people down lower who were climbing and hit some loose gravel and went over the edge and fell. I actually don't know how far he fell. I don't want to know. But he fell far enough that he died. So I always like to take a little time to remember him on his birthday. Cliff was an acoustical engineer. So not like a radio station engineer, but he got a graduate degree in like acoustical science at University of Michigan. And his job was working with companies that made stuff, whether machines like cars or washers and dryers or whatever, to help them figure out how to make these things quieter, and also to work with places that played music or would have large gatherings with speakers to help optimize the sound in places like that. So that was what he did. But he was a self-taught musician and just really, really loved that. I remember one of his happiest stories was he took his guitar and he went to Croatia, and he would like sit in a city square somewhere like Dubrovnik or something, and you know, have his guitar case open and play music and sing and collect a little money. He didn't need the money. He just enjoyed enjoyed doing that so much. I'll tell you a little more about him later in the show, but over the course of the show, I'll be playing some clips. Some of these are songs he wrote. Some of these are covers, but I don't always know which is which, right? Some of them are well-known songs. Okay, I know that's a cover. Some of them are less well-known songs, so I don't actually know if he wrote it or if it's a cover. But basically, he taught himself, right? Guitar, piano, I think even some wind instruments. And then this is a long time ago now, right? This is, you know, in the 90s, he would get on his computer and mix the stuff himself and edit it himself and make these audio files, these song files. And so we're fortunate that, you know, of what we have of him, we have some of his music. And I put together just some short, you know, 15 second clips that I'll share with you over the course of the show. This is from a song called It's Not Like Starting Over.

You get the idea. I'm not going to do too much of that because it'll be hard for me to hold it together. So let me move on to some news of the day and week and month and everything. So we have talked a fair bit on the show about the Iran war and how over the course of the war, I have felt that President Trump made a significant repeated mistake of threatening Iran and then not doing anything. And he did it over and over and over again until it became kind of a joke, right? And he'd threaten to do something, and then he'd say, oh, the Saudis asked me not to, so I won't. And then he'd threaten again, and then he'd say, oh, the Pakistanis asked me to do something, so I won't. And so he trained

0: the Iranians to believe that he would not follow through. I very much believe that's changing in Trump's mind. I think the idea of trying to play a little bit nice, I think he realizes it hasn't been rewarded. And in fact, it's been abused, which was always going to be the case. It's why I and many others said he was making a big mistake by backing off at all, making a big mistake by doing a ceasefire and letting Iran sell a few billion dollars worth of oil and so on. But he made those mistakes. And now we are where we are. And what I wanted to share with you, now that the war is back on in a bigger way, yesterday, President Trump said in a social media post, here, I'll just read it. From this point forward, anytime the Islamic Republic of Iran shoots at a ship in the Strait of Hormuz, whether it be by missile, rocket, drone, or any other device or weapon, the United States will bomb and destroy one bridge or power plant, including those located next to or in the capital city of Tehran. Thank you for your attention to this matter, exclamation point, President Donald J. Trump. So regardless of what you think of the wisdom of targeting bridges or power plants, and we can get into that stuff later, the main point I want to make right now is that is a very, very, very specific threat. If you attack a ship in the Strait of Hormuz, we are going to take out this kind of target. And the point I want to make today is if you draw a line that stark, that obvious, that clear as to if you do X, we will do Y, you absolutely better back it up. If Iran tests Trump by attacking shipping in the Strait of Hormuz again, and Trump does not back this up by taking out a bridge or a power plant or something, I'd probably rather start with a bridge, right? Power plants are a trickier thing. Then he will lose what minimal amount of credibility he has left. And that is not just bad for him. It's not just bad for the United States. It's bad for all places in the world that depend on some kind of overarching American deterrence umbrella to keep them safe. President Trump must back up that red line.
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13: KOA News Time, 6:18. The FDA is still trying to figure out the source of the gastrointestinal illness that sickened thousands of people across the country.
17: More than 70 new cases of cyclosporiasis were reported this week, an illness caused by parasites linked to food and water. It causes nausea, vomiting, and diarrhea, and has sent more than 300 people to the hospital. The FDA says it still doesn't know what's causing the outbreak. A previous warning that the illness was linked to lettuce grown by Taylor Farms was walked back after the results turned out to be a false positive. I'm Mark Nayfield.
13: Colorado's case count's relatively low compared to other states, with 178 cases of cyclosporiasis so far this year. A majority have been linked to international travel, and only 18 so far are believed to be contracted in the United States. Aer Lingus ending its nonstop flights between Denver and Dublin at the end of September. Any passengers affected by the decision will be contacted and offered flight credit or a refund. The move is part of a cost-cutting plan for Aer Lingus and will reduce flight capacity by 6% and eliminate 500 of their jobs. And Tropical Storm Bertha barreling its way to East Texas after making landfall in St. Bernard Parish, Louisiana last night.
18: More thunderstorms, mostly over the Gulf, but it's impacting the Louisiana and Texas coast. It'll be getting into Texas by later Thursday and Thursday night. There'll be some heavy rainstorm surges and dangerous rip currents as well.
13: That's ABC's senior meteorologist Lee Goldberg. A tropical storm warning is in effect along the coast from south of New Orleans to just west of Houston. Your next update in 15 minutes from the Common Spirit Health KOA News Desk. I'm Gina Gondek on KOA. Jonathan Steele joining us with a look at our Thursday morning drive in the KOA Traffic Center.
19: Yeah, steady build up. It's pretty quiet. We do have what appeared to be an accident anyway, southbound at Thornton Parkway. It is off to the side of the highway, but it was drawing some attention there as you come down from 104th Avenue. From there, it opens up beautifully until you get into downtown, where we're starting to slow a little bit through Spear. I-76 getting heavier from Highway 85 all the way. It looks like just approaching 270. It's steady, heavy, slow moving traffic. Not a real jam up at this point. 270 east is still slow at York. We do have some volume to the east on I-70. In fact, the ramp to Pena and Pena heading up to 56th is actually slightly slow too. Jonathan Steele on KOA 850 AM and 94.1 FM.
20: 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Human kindness lives here.
0: I want to just do a quick mention, and then I'm actually going to try to get a guest on this next week. But Gina was talking about this Patients Deserve Price Tags Act, which is a fascinating thing, and there's a lot to talk about there. I probably won't go into a lot of details here. I will note that part of the reason that you've got this bill is there was already a rule put in place that was supposed to do a lot of this, and a lot of hospitals are just not complying. And it's going to be very interesting. Actually, I will talk about it a little bit. One of the things this bill is supposed to do, if I understand it correctly, is to require hospitals to show their negotiated rates with insurance companies and cash pay prices. And this is a thing that hospitals absolutely do not want to do for a variety of reasons. First, they contract at different rates with different insurance companies, so the insurance companies won't want it either. Imagine that you are, I'm just going to pick two insurance companies, United Health and Aetna, all right? And I'm just picking those because those are the last two health insurance companies I've had. So imagine that you are United Health and Aetna, and you are contracting with, you know, XYZ hospital. And imagine that United Health contracts a knee replacement with the hospital for $5,000, but Aetna contracts for $7,000. And then the other way, imagine that United Health contracts for an appendectomy for $7,000 and Aetna contracts for $5,000. Now, if you've got a patient who needs one of those and goes to look at it and they see their insurance company has a higher contracted rate than the other guy, they're going to get real mad at their insurance company. They're also going to get mad at the hospital. Right? They're going to say, I know you're willing to do this for $5,000. Why are you charging me $7? So that's going to be a problem. And the insurance companies won't like it because now, you know, they consider that a trade secret. And it's part of what they theoretically at least try to do to benefit the members is contract, you know, pretty well, get pretty good prices. And then they use that to get employers to choose them as the health insurance company for their businesses and on and on and on. So the insurance companies don't want published what rates other insurance companies are getting. And they also don't want, this is a crazy and annoying thing. Generally, if you're paying by yourself, if you're cash pay, the fee is often less, often a lot less. And that's a really annoying thing too. It's not just medical, by the way. It's not just medical. I mean, have you ever broken a windshield on your car and then checked the price to replace it if you go through insurance versus if you just pay for it yourself, right? It could be $1,000 if you go through insurance and maybe you have $1,000 deductible. And it costs $1,000 to repair. So if you're filing it with insurance, or let's say it's $1,200 to repair and you have $1,000 deductible. So you cough up $1,000, the insurance company pays $200 and you've got a new windshield. But if you asked the auto glass place, hey, how much if I don't go through insurance, they'll probably say $800. right? No insurance. You don't file a claim, and it saves you $200 out of pocket. And you get the same kind of thing frequently with medical insurance, where cash pay is much, much cheaper. This actually happened to me recently with an MRI. I think I was quoted $800 or $1,000 for an MRI going through insurance, and $500 if I just paid for it myself. And so hospitals don't want people to see that stuff either. Basically, this information is information that is going to make everybody mad at everybody else. And you know what? That's a great thing, because that, my friends, is the source of the kinds of competition that can maybe get prices down, or at least slow them from going up so much.
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34: 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And now, we're going to set the record straight and learn about the way Marilyn Monroe actually died. The third way. 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
0: Set that up. 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
3: 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Number one gutter protection system in the country, according to Forbes. And you can get it right here from Jimmy Keys. Thanks, Jimmy.
0: Thank you.
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13: KOA News Time, 6:30. I'm Gina Gundek. The city of Denver ordering the Ultra Lounge to shut down immediately, just days after one person was killed, eight others injured outside of the bar, and still no arrests have been made. Now the owner of the bar, Deontay Wilkins, speaking out for the first time since that shooting.
5: I myself was on the patio when it happened and went through this experience with everybody involved as well.
13: The order claims the bar's hotel and restaurant liquor license and dance cabaret license have been suspended and that their business doesn't have the correct licenses in order to operate. Homeland Security confirming ICE agents arrested an Ecuadorian au pair on Monday at the Denver International Airport. The video shows the encounter with ICE as Chantel Alejandra Rojas attempted to board a Southwest flight to Oakland. Alice Dansker organized a GoFundMe page to cover her legal fees and says that Rojas was terrified when ICE agents started questioning her about her visa status.
6: At the time, we didn't know they were targeting her specifically. We thought maybe they were just asking Latino women to talk about their visa status.
13: ICE says she entered the U.S. in 2023 on a visa from Ecuador that expired in January of 2025. However, supporters say that Rojas has a valid work permit and a pending immigration application to remain in the country. A former modeling scout who introduced young women to Jeffrey Epstein was found dead in his home outside of Paris. Daniel Siad was named more than 2,000 times in the Epstein files released by the Justice Department. According to emails in those documents, Siad would connect Epstein to young women he recruited from across the world, some of which were teenagers.
7: I mean, you had the experience where, you know, another European modeling scout, Jean-Luc Brunel, who was closely tied to Epstein, got himself arrested under investigation for potential sex trafficking. And Like Epstein, he ended up hanged in his cell. So certainly there's reason to be curious as to whether Siad's death is in any way suspicious. But at this point, there's no indication that it is.
13: That's ABC's James Hill. And things are about to get a little spicy in Colorado.
8: While the dry, hot conditions can be a challenge for crops across the state, there is one that benefits from the temperatures, Pueblo chilies. The heat can actually increase the capsaicin, making the peppers even hotter when you eat them. All those chilies are expected to be ready for roasting starting next month and then lasting through October. Nia Bender, KOA.
13: In sports, the Rockies off today after getting crushed by the Nationals yesterday, 8-0, closing out their series at Coors Field. They begin a 5-game road trip come tomorrow in Milwaukee. The Brewers, the second best team in baseball so far this season. On Wall Street, stock futures sharply lower. Oil prices remain high amid the recent U.S. strikes against Iran. Dow futures are down 462 points. The S&P is down 59 points. NASDAQ futures are down 318. And U.S. crude oil prices are just above $90 a barrel. Fox 31 pinpoint weather. Afternoon storms will be rolling in again today and our high temperature a little cooler into the upper 80s for a high. Overnight low in the mid 60s, then warming up again tomorrow and into the weekend. Mid 90s tomorrow, upper 90s by the weekend. Currently at 65 in Denver. From the Common Spirit Health KOA News Desk, I'm Gina Gondek on KOA. Let's go now to the KOA Traffic Center with a look at your drive. Here's Jonathan Steele.
1: Yeah, we got a little bit of traffic out here right now. North end, I-25, we had an early morning accident. Very minor. It's off to the shoulder area. There's still a couple of vehicles in there, and it's a little sluggish down from 104th. Not in a delay mode at this point. It stays pretty busy getting into downtown, though. We're wide open to and from the tech center. I think the slowest route right now is probably going to be 270. Both directions kind of in that slow-and-go mode heading up through Commerce City. The east side of I-70, particularly around Pena, has been kind of bogged down a little bit. 225 south coming in from Parker also. The crew up Clear Creek Canyon did start at 6, as they typically do. If your travels take you, or if you're heading maybe to Black Hawk or Central City, you'll definitely want to go to I-70 route all the way to Idaho Springs to Central City Parkway, because we're looking at a pretty big delay developing right now up near Tunnel 1. I'm looking at almost a mile-long backup up there already, so up and down the canyon is going to be affected. Jonathan Steele on KOA 850 AM and 94.1 FM.
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0: All right, that's my little brother, Cliff. That song is called Come West. And a lot of these songs, I don't know if he wrote them or if they're covers or what. Today is my brother's birthday. And I guess you could still say it is his birthday, even though he's not here for it. And on these days, I'd like to think back about my brother. It's an odd thing. I'm not going to dwell on it right now, but it's an odd thing. He passed away in 2004, and it's just so strange that I get older and he doesn't. Isn't that weird? You know, he'll always be 35, and he doesn't ever change. It's a very strange thing. Anyway, that was some music from my brother, and I'll share more with you over the course of the show. So I want to do a couple things here, talking about how wildly misled we all are from time to time, sometimes by journalists, although when it comes to journalists, you will have to decide on a case-by-case basis whether they are misleading you because they're trying to or whether they are misleading you because they are lazy. And then you have a different kind of being misled, which is, I think, quite intentional, coming from government. And there are all other ways you can be misled as well. But let me just share with you, this is on the journalism side. There are a lot of headlines out there, like this one, about a particular situation in Memphis, Tennessee. The headline, bond set for mother accused of shooting man found under daughter's bed. Right? I'll say it again. Bond set for mother accused of shooting man found under daughter's bed. Okay. Even the actual text of the article, the mother accused of shooting a man to death after finding him in her daughter's bedroom, appeared in a Tennessee court Monday morning, and then they go through and talk about all this stuff. Now, if you just read the headline or even the beginning of that, what would you think? You would think this woman found a guy under her daughter's bed, got a gun, and shot him there under the daughter's bed. But that's actually not what happened. And what happened is different in a very important way. It's not just nitpicking, oh, it didn't happen exactly like that. It was different. It's different in a very important way. So let me give you another article about the very same case. So a former teacher of a man who was fatally shot after he was found hiding under a girl's bed wishes things were handled differently. Kendra Scott, who was charged with first-degree murder, had her bond set, yada, yada, yada. The former teacher of the guy who was killed says he was special needs and I was his special needs teacher. That's not even the part that's very different from what you might have inferred from the original story. You know, the teacher goes on to say that the young man who was killed had learning disabilities. She describes him as soft-spoken and respectful, yada, yada, yada. But here's the story that is not told at all in the previous article. The woman who shot the guy said she went inside. She found this man who I think is 20 years old or something, hiding under the bed of her 13-year-old daughter. And he knew he was found, so he crawled out from under the bed and started leaving the house, unarmed, started leaving the house. And somewhere near the front porch, the woman shot him from behind in the back of the head as he was leaving the house. Now, I'm not here to talk about the case with you and the merits of who did this or who did that and what's okay and what's not okay. I am strictly talking about this in the context of, don't you think that there's something wrong when you get a headline like bond set for mother accused of shooting man found under daughter's bed? Right? Just wildly, wildly misleading. And in fact, nowhere in that,
1: an easy way to
0: nowhere
1: that
0: in that, can you put that down, please, Shannon? Nowhere in the article, the first article, does it say that the guy was not shot under the bed. Nowhere does it say he was shot from behind as he was leaving the house. So I think that's very misleading, and I don't like it when that happens, right? So now let me tell you about another one, a different kind of misleading that also maybe has a bad outcome. There is a bad outcome. I'm not sure. I'm not 100% sure that we can tie these things together, but I will explain. The Department of Homeland Security put out a press release a little over a week ago after a federal judge named John Steele, S-T-E-E-L-E, I don't know if that's like Jonathan Steele's cousin, but John Steele from the Middle District of Florida ordered that ICE had to release a guy named Michael, but it's M-A-I-K-E-L, Morales, an illegal alien from Cuba who had been charged, convicted, and sentenced to 22 years in prison and did serve the time in prison, essentially for hijacking an airplane. So the guy is a criminal. He served his time in prison. ICE arrested him and held him for 6 months. The guy's Cuban. Cuba won't take him. ICE has said, well, we want to deport him to Mexico, but they have not given any evidence that they have even talked to Mexico about taking the guy. And there is an existing Supreme Court precedent that says that ICE can't just hold people indefinitely claiming they plan to deport them later. And so the federal judge, very carefully going through the law and through the Supreme Court precedent, said that ICE is simply not allowed to keep holding this guy without any actual plan to deport him, without any actual time frame to deport him. And the judge wasn't saying he's glad that the guy has to be released. He just said the guy has to be released. He also said that if ICE actually has a plan, they talk with Mexico, and Mexico says, we'll take him. And ICE says, all right, we're going to get him to you in a month or whatever. ICE could go arrest him again at that time. He's not given the guy a get out of deportation free card or anything like that. And so as far as I can tell, the judge's ruling saying that ICE had to let him go was correct. ICE put out a press release calling this judge an activist judge. And here's the headline from the press release. Activist judge orders release of illegal alien convicted for hijacking an aircraft. Now, of course, the Department of Homeland Security does not say anything about the judge actually following the law, which he was. They just say this activist judge forced ICE to release a criminal illegal alien. So this makes it sound like some radical left-wing woke judge who doesn't want to deport anybody, which was absolutely positively not the case. He was following the law. He followed the Supreme Court precedent. And the problem is that ICE isn't doing their job right and wasn't prepared to deport him when they arrested him. And the reason that I wanted to share this story with you, and I cannot say for sure that there is cause and effect here. I cannot say for sure. But later that day, after ICE put out this press release, and remember, these days when the Trump administration puts out press releases attacking people they don't like, those people tend to get threats, death threats, harassments, all kinds of things, because a lot of these people who are just, you know, hanging on every word of the Trump administration are insane. Later that day, after Homeland Security put out this press release calling this guy an activist judge, the judge died. Now, I don't know whether literally the government caused him to have a heart attack and die. I don't know. But for the federal government to put out a press release calling a judge an activist, knowing that it will put a target on him when the judge was clearly following the law, is a whole different kind of misleading from the one I was just explaining to you about the journalists and the murder case. And it might be even worse. All right, there's actually, surprisingly, been a lot going on in Congress in the last couple of days. For a Congress that's gotten nothing done for much of this term, they're getting a thing or two done right now. Gina's got more for us.
1: Yeah, $1.15 trillion annual defense policy bill now heading to the Senate after narrowly passing the House. KOA News Time 6:45. A majority of Democrats did not support the measure, some citing their opposition to the Iran war, others expressing concerns over a provision that would expand the collaboration between the U.S. and Israeli militaries. The resolution would also be attached to the Save America Act, President Trump's voter ID bill. However, Majority Leader John Thune says he does not plan to hold a vote on the resolution anytime soon. The bodies of four service members killed in Iranian attacks this month back home with their families. President Trump attended the dignified transfer in Delaware yesterday and then spoke about it later during a campaign-style speech in Georgia.
2: And standing there watching this sight, which is very, very tough to watch, to be honest with you. I think it's the toughest thing I do of anything I do.
1: Trump said he met with the family of 25-year-old Tyler Feehan, who was killed along with two other soldiers when an Iranian missile hit their sleeping barracks in Jordan on Friday. The president said that Feehan's family mentioned that they were also traveling to Georgia, and Trump said it was his honor to give them a ride on Air Force One. There's a new wildfire prompting mandatory evacuations in Eagle County, the Sleepy Creek Fire. It's near the Garfield County line and is only about 4 acres, but it's burning in dense oak, so residents along Buck Point Drive were ordered to leave immediately yesterday. Meanwhile, some good news for the Aspen Acres Fire southwest of Pueblo. Some residents, including those in the town of Rye, will be able to return starting at 8 o'clock this morning. Re-entry cards will be needed. They can be picked up at the Recovery Assistance Center in Pueblo. And the mile high marker on the west steps of the Colorado State Capitol being moved yet again. NOAA says technology improvements have increased the accuracy of the altitude measurements, making it possible to pinpoint the marker more precisely. This will be the fourth time that the marker has been relocated, and it'll be officially unveiled on the steps at a dedication ceremony on August 1st as part of Colorado's 150th birthday celebration. Your next update in 15 minutes from the Common Spirit Health KOA News Desk. I'm Gina Kontek on KOA. Let's go now to the KOA Traffic Center. Here's Jonathan Steele.
3: Yeah, steady build up out here this morning. Not too much to contend with. You got a little more traffic heading in and out of the airport on Peña. I-70 westbound from Tower over to Peoria is a little tight, then kind of breaks free from there. 270 has been sluggish both directions out of Commerce City. I-76 still busy in from 85. It's just a little bit heavier coming west of I-25 and the north end of I-25 building a little bit more too. There's remnants of an accident at Thornton Parkway, but well out of the way to the shoulder area. 225 coming in from Parker, also just a little bit busier and a slight slowing there. Jonathan Steele on KOA 850 AM and 94.1 FM.
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0: All right, let me do a couple of quick things here. First, following up briefly, and again, I'm going to get a guest on this next week, but you heard Gina mention in Colorado's Morning News and in some of the news broadcasts so far, this thing about the Patients Deserve Price Tags Act. And Gina, I think maybe you had some audio from Hickenlooper, or you quoted Hickenlooper, who was a sponsor of this thing. And it's a very interesting bill, and it's going to require price disclosures. And I talked about all that in some detail before. A listener texted in a question that I think is exactly the right question, which is, why does a health insurance company that you assume has market power and leverage and all this, why would they contract with a hospital or whoever to pay, let's say, $1,000 for a procedure or a test, where the hospital is willing to charge cash payment of just $500, right? If you're going through an insurance company, they have billions and billions of dollars of purchasing power and millions of customers, millions of people who are in these insurance networks. Why is it that the negotiated rates for these things are almost always higher than the cash pay rates? And not just a little bit higher. Like, I would actually maybe understand it if it were a little bit higher. I'll explain that in one moment. But sometimes you will have these negotiated rates that are much, much, much higher. The reason that you can understand why cash pay rates are cheaper by some amount than negotiated rates is that when it's cash pay, the provider, whether it's a doctor, a hospital, a lab, whatever, they get paid right away. So, and they don't have to go through a month or two or whatever of paperwork and all of the costs to just deal with chasing down that money. So, you know, you in general, you would say, hey, I'm willing to charge you a little less if I get paid right now versus I get paid 2 or 3 months from now and have to do a bunch of paperwork to make sure I do. So that's part of the reason you could imagine a cash pay rate being lower than a negotiated rate, but not as much lower as they sometimes are. Okay, let me do another thing with you. And this is kind of breaking news in the past half hour or so. Yesterday, toward the end of the show, a listener asked me to comment on a Wall Street Journal headline about President Trump or the Trump administration agreeing with Saudi Arabia to support and allow investment, American investment in Saudi Arabia for the development of nuclear power in Saudi Arabia. And part of the conversation was that it might involve Saudi Arabia enriching nuclear fuel there on their own territory, having their own enrichment facilities. Maybe if they have their own uranium, which they're trying to figure out if they do or not, using their own uranium to enrich, to create fuel rods for power plants. But of course, if you've got your own uranium and you've got centrifuges and the ability to enrich, then theoretically you could enrich to the degree to create a nuclear weapon. And what I said yesterday was that I thought that Trump, who is always motivated by money, and not just for himself, but he is highly motivated. He thinks he is, to use his word, winning whenever he can talk about an American company making money because of something his administration did. So he sees Westinghouse Electric as able to make a lot of money by selling their AP1000 reactor to Saudi Arabia. He thinks that's a political win for him. And then they put out this thing and they say, we're working with Saudi Arabia on this. The decision about enrichment isn't made yet, but maybe they will. And there were some other bad provisions in there. It said, for example, if they do enrich, they are not going to promise to abide by inspections. So we won't really know if they are enriching enough to get a weapon, weapons grade material. And what I said yesterday was, I don't mind, of course, that the president of the United States is trying to do things to help generate profits for American companies. That's fine as far as it goes. But the way they announced that, where it sounded like they might well allow Saudi Arabia to enrich, is an enormous mistake, especially at this time when we are fighting a war against Iran for the specific primary purpose of preventing Iran from getting a nuclear weapon, with the secondary purpose of preventing a nuclear arms race in the Middle East. Because if Iran had a nuclear weapon, you would think that Saudi Arabia, for example, would feel compelled to have one too. And we have always wanted to avoid that. And so the technical term that I learned, you know, I've learned this term because I've mentioned it, but the technical term that I learned studying foreign policy at an Ivy League university for a deal like the one that was announced yesterday, where they said we might allow Saudi Arabia to enrich uranium, the technical term for that deal is stupid. So what I wanted you, and I think there was a lot of pushback in general against this deal. Why are we doing this stuff with the Saudis? Focus on the Iran war, focus on other things. We don't need any of this. So President Trump said today, and this is from Reuters, a civil nuclear deal between the U.S. and Saudi Arabia is conditional on Saudi Arabia joining the Abraham Accords. All right, so that's a less than 50-50 proposition anytime very soon. Maybe not massively less. Saudi Arabia has some interest, but I don't think they want to be bullied into it. So there's that which makes the whole thing less likely to happen. And President Trump said that Saudi Arabia will not be permitted to enrich uranium. So they heard, they realized what they announced yesterday was stupid. They realized that their allies, the Trump administration's allies, not just opponents, but allies, thought this was a bad idea, and they're already backing down. I would suggest going forward that you find a way to put out a decent, smarter deal to begin with so you don't have to back down the next day.
5: When was the last time you woke up actually feeling rested or got through the day without feeling stressed out? Yeah, over 50% of adults say they'd feel better if they got more sleep, and stress is often the biggest barrier. That's why CBD from CB Distillery makes so much sense. 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
1: KOA. 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I'm Gina Gontek. Democratic candidate for Governor Phil Weiser announcing his running mate, selecting Jefferson County Board of Commissioners Chair Leslie Dahlkemper as his lieutenant governor. Dahlkemper says she wants to serve all Coloradans.
20: To all Coloradans, please know that I will stand side by side with Phil to build trust across our rural and our urban communities.
1: She says her work on the Board of County Commissioners gave her experience on issues ranging from affordability to wildfire response.
21: Everybody, this man is harassing a woman. He arrested her for nothing. F*** you!
1: A video of ICE detaining a woman as she attempted to board a Southwest flight at DIA. Chantel Alejandra Rojas was taken into custody Monday night while preparing to fly to Oakland after agents asked her about her immigration status. ICE says she entered the U.S. back in 2023 on a visa from Ecuador that expired in January of 2025. A GoFundMe created by supporters say that Rojas has a valid work permit and a pending immigration application to remain in the country. She's now being held at an ICE detention facility as her case moves forward. Ebola is spreading too fast to contain in Congo, according to healthcare workers trying to treat patients in the African nation. The country has seen more than 1,000 deaths, almost 2,500 cases confirmed. Doctors Without Borders emergency program manager Trish Newport says the response is just not big enough.
22: There we see the number of cases increasing every single day. We see more and more community deaths. We see new cases in new areas. And the response is today just can't catch up to the size of the spread of the outbreak today.
1: The likelihood of Ebola spreading to the U.S. considered very low. Castle Rock implementing new stage 2 water restrictions, including mandatory 2-day-a-week watering, no power washing of driveways and sidewalks, and restaurants can only serve water upon request. Pools and hot tubs need to be covered when not in use. Castle Rock trying to reduce water use by 25%. I-70 moving once again near Glenwood Springs after Monday's mudslide shut down the highway. Torrential rain and hail sent mud and debris across the highway, causing it to be closed for several days. In sports, the Rockies' great offense nowhere to be found yesterday, getting blanked by the Nationals while providing zero support for rookie pitcher Gabriel Hughes, who is making his third big league start.
23: Pitch is swung on and missed. Got him with some high cheese. Good start for Gabriel Hughes.
1: Now the Rockies begin a 5-game road trip tomorrow in Milwaukee. On Wall Street, ahead of the opening bell, stocks much lower this morning. The Dow was down 560 points. S&P futures down 76 points. NASDAQ futures down 392. And U.S. crude oil prices are now at $91 a barrel. The weekly jobless claims report is out, and it's much lower than expected. 187,000 Americans filed first-time claims for unemployment benefits last week, a decline of 22,000 from the previous week's revised total, and the estimate was around 212,000. Fox 31 pinpoint weather. Afternoon storms moving in again today. Little cooler with our high temperature in the upper 80s. Overnight low in the mid-60s, back into the mid-90s tomorrow. Right now it's 65 in Denver. From the Common Spirit Health KOA News Desk, I'm Gina Gondek on KOA. Jonathan Steele joining us with a look at our drive in the KOA Traffic Center.
3: Yeah, steady buildup, but pretty quiet. We're not dealing with any problems, really. We had the one accident near Thornton Parkway, well out of the way.

0: Greg on Deck on KOA.
1: All right, good morning. So obviously at this point, you probably all know that Ross hurt his leg while playing pickleball for the first time. You might hear the little crutch noise in the background when I'm doing newscasts sometimes. And while it wasn't a foot or ankle injury technically, I did get an email recently that said, more people are picking up pickleball and tennis this summer, and it's also causing more foot and ankle injuries, which I just thought was way too perfect for the situation that we've been dealing with here on Ross Kaminsky on the News with Gina Gondek. So I thought we would sit down and speak with Dr. Jennifer Droll. She's a podiatrist with Balance Health's Advanced Foot and Ankle Center, since one of our own is a victim to a pickleball injury. Dr. Droll, thank you so much for your time this morning. Appreciate it.
2: Yeah, thanks for having me.
1: So aside from other sports, what makes pickleball or tennis one of the ones that you're really focusing on of we see an increase in injuries like Ross when it comes to pickleball and tennis?
2: I think Ross is a great example. Definitely the rate of injury is partly because of the player themselves, like who we're seeing playing. And then secondly,
3: are you calling me old? Did you just call me old? Is that kind of what you did in your polite way there?
2: No, you have to let me explain.
3: I think she called me old.
2: We're not seeing a ton of pickleball players at the youth levels yet. We're mainly seeing it, you know, participants be in that older population, including myself. But, you know, where we actually have to make a conscious effort to be active every day, you know, it doesn't just come naturally in gym class. but with that said, you know, pickleball, it's a fun sport, but it does demand these quick, sudden burst, stop and go movements, you know, side to side. But it's all on a hard surface and all when you're trying to chase the ball down. So a lot of times you'll see, you know, athletes jump into these activities. You know, we're not conditioning for it. We're not training to go out there on the weekend and play pickleball. Maybe we're not wearing the best shoes, you know, proper warm-ups, cool downs, you know, all those things accumulated together, I think kind of create this recipe for an increased risk of injury.
3: I want to focus on something you just said, warm-ups and cool downs, especially the warm-ups part. Do you think that, you know, warm up, stretching, stuff like that. Are those important preventative measures, or is that overhyped as far as a benefit?
2: No, I definitely think it's very important. But when I say warm up, you know, you'll see a lot of people, they're driving from their car, they're getting to the court and they're just kind of touching their toes, a little bit of stretching here and there. That's not exactly the proper warm up. When I say warm up, I'm specifically talking about dynamic warm up. So little jogs, you know, on the side of the court, high knees, heel kicks, even skipping. Because remember, we're demanding our muscles for these really quick, explosive movements. So a little stretching before isn't going to do it. We just watched the World Cup. So you always see the guys on the sideline in the bibs and they're getting ready to go into the game. They're not just standing there stretching. They're moving. They're getting their body. It truly is how to get your body warm. So I focus more less so on stretching and more so on dynamic movements. Whereas the cool down is more, that's when you're doing those long, deep stretches, because that helps get the lactic acid out of those muscles and helps for recovery. So we're not exactly a sore, you know, 2 days later.
1: Dr. Droll, you also brought up shoes. Is there like a proper footwear? Like, obviously, I think people think athletic shoe, tennis shoe of some sort, but is there some that are even more supportive for activities like pickleball and tennis?
2: Oh, absolutely. A lot of players, especially if it's kind of like your weekend warrior where you're only going out on a nice spring day, they're just grabbing their normal like running shoe or sneaker. The issue with those is when you look at running shoes, they're built for like one direction. And so a lot of times it's a rocker bottom shoe with a lot of cushion because it's meant to push you forward and kind of help on those long runs or long walks. If you're taking that and applying it to something like pickleball, to where it's very multi-directional, you're kind of setting yourself up for disaster. We need something that

0: lowers that point of gravity. So they're going to be flatter, lower shoes. We want something that really increases the stability and provides support through the foot, because we're doing a lot of pivoting movements. Right now in the market, I know Wilson does a really good pickleball specific shoe. So does Asics. I focus less so on brands and more so characteristics. So with all my patients, I use the acronym FAST, F-A-S-T. So F for firmness of the heel cup. The more firm the heel cup, the less your ankle can actually roll. So during those pivoting movements, it's going to help stabilize the ankle. A, arch support. This is very patient dependent, because you don't want something too firm, because then it's going to feel like you're walking on the outside of your foot. But you don't want something too soft either, to where you're not getting any proper support. So this is something that patients definitely have to feel out. S, I use for stiffness, and this could be stiffness of the sole or the midfoot of the shoe. This is where I tell patients to actually go to the store and, you know, get hands-on with the shoe and do the bend test. Because if you can flatten that shoe right in half, you're not going to have a good supportive shoe. And that's because you're trying to stabilize the foot as it twists and turns, as you're pivoting and lunging for the ball. And then the last one, T, is tread of the shoe. And this one, there are certain patterns of the tread. It could be like a herringbone pattern or like a cross stitch pattern. That just allows for more grip against that hard surface. But then also I use it for how much tread is in contact with the ground. So again, we're going to have that flatter shoe, just because we want as much contact and stability as possible.
1: Dr. Jennifer Droll, podiatrist with Balance Health's Advanced Foot and Ankle Center. We're going to have to debrief and see if Ross took any of these into consideration before his pickleball injury, but I appreciate you joining us now. Ironic that we got this information just a couple weeks later. Appreciate your time. Thank you.
2: Thanks, Doc.
0: You're welcome.
2: Yeah, I'm.
1: So what did you and did you not do in those situations?
2: I didn't warm up, but I didn't get injured until my third or fourth game. So I was already warm when I got injured.
1: Okay.
2: And I had good shoes. They're real tennis shoes. It was a pickleball court, but it basically like a tennis court. Mm-hmm. And so I don't think the stuff that she's talking about is the reason for my injury, but I will say I think she's on target in general, because so many of the bad pickleball injuries are Achilles tendon. And those are a huge problem. If you damage your Achilles tendon, that's probably worse than my injury.
1: Yeah.
2: And a lot of that can be alleviated by better shoes, for sure. People who play that kind of sport where you're going side to side in running shoes that are designed to go front and back and have no side to side support, it's a big issue. It's a big risk, and she's absolutely right about that.
1: So was it just the old part?
2: It's just old. I'm just old.
3: 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Yeah, over 50% of adults say they'd feel better if they got more sleep, and stress is often the biggest barrier. 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
1: KOA News Time 719. The city of Denver ordering the Ultra Lounge to shut down immediately, just days after one person was killed, 8 others injured outside of the bar, and still no arrests have been announced. Investigators say the business on East Hampton Avenue has been the site of at least 3 violent crimes in the last 5 months, including another death back in March. And the Department of Licensing and Consumer Protection states that the Ultra Lounge has also been serving food and hookah without a proper license. The owner can challenge the suspension at a hearing that's scheduled for September 11th. A bizarre accident in Lone Tree. A bear has died after it was hit by a vehicle. This happened yesterday morning near the intersection of South Yosemite Street and Heritage Hills Parkway, just south of the Park Meadows Mall. Colorado Parks and Wildlife say that the adult male bear was tranquilized to assess its condition, but then died from internal injuries caused by the crash. The driver was not injured. And KOA Rockies broadcaster Zach Goodman experiencing a full circle moment on Wednesday's Rockies on Deck before the Rockies took on the Nationals.
20: Zach Goodman's interview was with Nationals pitcher Riley Cornelio.
21: This is a fun interview for me because you and I played together for quite some time and your dad was our coach.
20: They played together on club teams. Cornelio starred in high school for Pine Creek in Colorado Springs. And for him, coming home to Coors Field was special, even though he has done it before for big high school games.
22: Those All-Star games are a little bit more like, oh, we're here, have fun, throw an inning. But definitely coming into like a competitive environment like that and being like in a big league game is definitely different.
20: Cornelio made his major league debut earlier this season. Rob Doss at KOA.
1: 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I'm Gina Gondek on KOA. 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
23: Here's a little minor accident westbound 70 at Peoria. It's kind of off to the shoulder, but it's been running slow from Tower and Pena, also out of the airport. And then getting on to I-70 is sluggish, so you may need to add a few extra minutes. At 225, kind of filling in a little bit. It's getting heavier both directions out of Aurora. 270 remains about the slowest route we've got, both directions there out of Commerce City. And everything else, again, still building. Now, we've got a temporary closure up at the Eisenhower Tunnel westbound 70. Apparently, there's a bunch of rocks that came down onto the highway on the western slope, the west side of the tunnel anyway. So they've stopped traffic. I think it'll probably be closed for maybe the next 5 or 10 minutes anyway as they try to get that cleaned up. But it is backed up for folks that are heading up that way. Jonathan Steele on KOA 850 AM and 94.1 FM.
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25: This is Trooper Pratt with the Colorado State Patrol. The average cost of a first-time DUI in Colorado is over $13,000, and a conviction gives you a criminal record. Make a plan for a sober ride before the party begins. Don't underestimate impairment.

0: A little music from my brother Cliff. Today would have been his birthday. Unfortunately, he's not here to celebrate it, but I like to remember him on his birthday each year and share a little bit of his music with you. So there's that. Again, I with a lot of these songs, I don't know the song, so I don't know if he wrote it or if it's a cover. That is a duet with a friend of his named Tom, who I met some years ago. Anyway, that song's called California Stars. I don't know whether he wrote it or whether it's a cover. Let me share with you kind of a ridiculous sports story. I'm do this one kind of briefly. Fox News has this story. It's quite funny, actually. A guy who worked for the Angels, they're the Los Angeles Angels these days, used to be the California Angels in Anaheim. Anyway, a guy who worked for them, he is an advanced scout for the Angels. His name is Justin Prinstein, I'm not sure, Prinstein. And on social media, he called himself the baseball spy. And this story is really pretty funny. This was first reported by The Athletic, which is a division of the New York Times. The Los Angeles Angels fired advanced scout Justin Prinstein after he was caught filming another team's coaching staff from the stands during a series at the other team's stadium. But the story gets funnier when you learn the details. So this guy called himself the baseball spy on social media. Now, first of all, I'll get back to the other team in a second. He sat in the designated scout section of the visiting team when the Angels were playing the away games. He pulled out his smartphone and he started recording coaches in broad daylight. And he was just holding up his cell phone in the middle of this baseball stadium. And as Fox says, making him perhaps the least subtle sleuth in baseball history. Someone in the stadium spotted him, notified Major League Baseball. The league office alerted management of the Angels, and they fired him. Because since the sign-stealing scandal with the Houston Astros, Major League Baseball absolutely bans using personal electronics to record coaches or decode signals, right? If you are working for or contracted with another team. And what's kind of funny about this is that this guy did this, right? He, you know, broke the rules trying to spy and trying to get this extra advantage against the Rockies. It wasn't like it was against the Dodgers. Wasn't like it was against a great team. Now, the Rockies are definitely better than last year, and that's awesome. But it's the way Fox put it is kind of funny. To top it all off, the stolen intel didn't even work. The awful Rockies, not my words, Fox News' words, the awful Rockies still went out and won 2 out of 3 games in the series anyway. Risking your entire career to break Major League Baseball rules while spying on Colorado, getting caught immediately and still losing the series, the only secret he uncovered was how fast you can get fired. I love that story.
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7: On August 4th, 1962, Marilyn Monroe died. Then the rumors started, and she died again. And now, we're going to set the record straight and learn about the way Marilyn Monroe actually died, the third way. 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
13: KOA News Time, 7:31. I'm Gina Guntek. Denver ordering the Ultra Lounge East to close down just a few days after the shooting there that killed one person and injured eight others.
14: Denver's Department of Licensing and Consumer Protection ordered a summary suspension for the club on East Hampton Avenue. It's officially listed as Yak and Yeti's Restaurant and Event Center at 9755 East Hampton. The suspension of the business's liquor license and cabaret license follows recent incidents since last spring. Kathy Walker, KOA.
13: As crews continue making progress on the Aspen Acres fire, some evacuated residents are finally heading back home. The Pueblo County Sheriff's Office is lifting evacuation orders for several areas, including the town of Rye. Reentry begins in about half an hour at 8 o'clock this morning, but you will need a reentry card to access your property. Those are available at the Recovery Assistance Center. The Aspen Acres fire has burned over 101,500 acres and is about 61% contained. It's also believed to have been destroying close to 800 buildings, including homes. President Trump and members of his administration were on hand for the dignified transfer of four U.S. service members killed amidst the conflict with Iran in the Middle East. He then issued a new warning to Iran, saying for every ship it struck in the Strait of Hormuz, the U.S. will destroy one bridge or power plant inside Iran.
15: And of course, the Iranians immediately responded to this, you know, eye for an eye. If you do this to us, we'll do the same sort of thing to you. And we've already seen the Iranians striking throughout the Gulf, in Jordan, in Kuwait, in Bahrain. So if President Trump decides to do that, that is a whole new level of fight.
13: That's ABC's Martha Raddatz. There's a new gray wolf pack in Eagle County. Colorado Parks and Wildlife say the Piney Ridge pack has formed in the mountains of central Colorado, becoming the fifth established pack in the state. Three of the others established packs had pups this spring. 15 wolves have died since they were first reintroduced in the state. In sports, the Rockies off today after getting crushed by the Nationals yesterday, 8-0. Closing out the series at Coors Field, they begin a five-game road trip tomorrow in Milwaukee. Training camp underway. Broncos rookies reported for camp yesterday. Veterans will be joining them at camp next Tuesday. KOA will be live at camp and providing coverage throughout. And the 2025 World Series champion LA Dodgers visiting the White House today. The team will be honored by President Trump at a ceremony. On Wall Street at the opening bell, stocks much lower this morning as oil prices continue to rise. The Dow is down 625 points, S&P down 80 points, while the NASDAQ is down 446. And U.S. crude oil prices are at $91 a barrel. AAA puts the national gas average at $4.09 a gallon this morning. Colorado is higher at $4.13. And the weekly jobless claims came in much lower than expected. 187,000 Americans filed first-time claims for unemployment benefits last week. The estimate was around 212,000. Fox 31 pinpoint weather could see some more afternoon thunderstorms possible today with our high temperature a little cooler in the upper 80s, overnight low in the mid-60s, and then warming up again tomorrow and into the weekend back into the mid to upper 90s. Right now it's 66 in Denver. From the Common Spirit Health KOA News Desk, I'm Gina Gondek on KOA. Taking a look at your drive with Jonathan Steele in the KOA Traffic Center.
16: Yeah, we do have a lot of folks out on the roads this morning now, and it looks like we're slowing in a few areas, but we're not seeing anything too unusual. The Boulder Turnpike is kind of busy from Federal making your way up into Broomfield there at Wadsworth, but it does improve heading into Boulder. The north end I-25 is steady, sluggish at best, I guess you could say. It's a slight reduction of speeds down from 104th. No slow and go, stop and go at this point. Coming into downtown, a little busier, as well as to and from the Tech Center, 225 around Parker, and the east side of I-70 west from Tower. Got some volume to contend with there. There was an accident off to the shoulder near Peoria. Jonathan Steele on KOA, 850 AM and 94.1 FM.
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0: All right, I need to ask Gina a concert question. The other, you went to Hilary Duff already, right?
13: Uh-huh.
0: And I don't actually know who that is. You explained it to me once.
13: Uh-huh.
0: And I remember I was talking with a friend of mine who works at Red Rocks, and he said, you know, that you wouldn't believe the demand for these tickets.
13: Mm-hmm.
0: Just truly massive. So can you please tell me again who she is and why you think there's so much demand? And then how you like the show.
13: Okay, so Hilary Duff was a former Disney Channel star. She had the Lizzie McGuire show and movie, and she was honestly a young actress, and didn't really do much after Disney Channel. She wasn't like a Miley Cyrus who tried to like really launch a career afterwards. She released a couple albums while she was a Disney Channel star and then just released a new album this year, going back on tour. I believe she's 38 and has kids now and kind of just went off the radar for a little bit and then decided, you know what? All right, I'm going to drop an album. I'm going to go back on tour. And she launched this tour, which I expected there was going to be pretty high demand. I didn't expect there was going to be that high of demand price-wise, because when they went on sale for Red Rocks, they were way out of my price range because she's a nostalgia act. I mean, looking back at it, people that are now in their 30s and 40s are like, okay, this is fun. I want to relive this. Millennials will love this. But she's not like a Taylor Swift where she's like garnered even new fans, younger fans or anything like that. She's just nostalgic for millennials. And so when I saw the tickets, I was like, absolutely not. I'm not paying that price. Then I started to get concert FOMO. As it got closer to the show, I looked probably every week to see if tickets were dropping. They were not. And then it just so happened that I was at an event with some Fox 31 friends and they were all talking about how they're all going. And I was like, fine, I'll look. Let me see if I can find a ticket. And I found an actual, not a resale ticket. Like I found an AXS ticket that maybe they're getting better at like buying the bot tickets and putting them back on the market. Because it was not a resale ticket. It was not an inflated price. It was half the price that I was looking at before. Still a little expensive for me, but sent it on that ticket. Had a blast. It was a great show. Everybody was singing along and she was fun. She sounded great. And
0: So she can sing?
13: Yeah. I was a little skeptical because like I said, she was an old nostalgia act and kind of a Disney Channel star at a young age. So I was like, is she still going to have the pipes for it? And she had a live band with her. She put on a fun little, you know, U-shaped runway that was in this velvety pink giant disco ball, really fun pop-like show and sounded good. And we are all singing along and it was a ton of fun.
0: Wait, so you said you're singing along. Is it the new album and you learned the song so you could sing, or is she covering other people's music? Or
13: so she played a lot from her albums back in like 2004 and 2005. And then a good chunk of it was the new album. So as soon as I got that ticket, I was like, I have a weekend to listen to this new album. And I actually enjoyed it. It wasn't just like, okay, let me listen to it so I know the songs. Once I started to listen to it, I was like, this is actually a pretty solid album. Our friends at Hits play one of the songs on the pop station now. So she's getting a little bit of a resurgence from that album.
0: Yeah.
13: But I think the toughest part is that Red Rocks is a love-hate relationship because you love seeing a show at Red Rocks, but you pay for it. Because all the other shows that she was doing at amphitheaters in other states, those tickets were maybe $30, lawn seats, hang out. No big deal.
0: Right.
13: It was triple, quadruple the price for so many other or Red Rocks.
0: Wow. But all right. Well, I'm glad you had fun.
13: It was fun.
0: All right. I'm going to do another story. And then I'm going to, Gina, listen to the story because I may ask you a question. So this is from the Wall Street Journal. And I'm not even going to read the headline. I'm just going to start with the article. Edward Marchand took a chance when he bought a 4-bedroom house in the affluent suburb of Burlington, Connecticut, without ever stepping foot inside. When he entered for the first time, he could hardly believe what he found. 3 dead bodies. Connecticut State Police described the bodies at the foreclosed home as skeletal remains and identified one of them as the previous co-owner, Sally Ann Cash, who would be 54 years old today. Another body belonged to her son, who would have turned 23 this month. A third body is still undergoing DNA testing to determine identity. So he won the house in June at a foreclosure auction. That was a sight unseen foreclosure auction, which apparently is not wildly uncommon. And he bought the place for $525,000. It was valued about $650,000. You know, whoever did the valuation, whatever. And it's not clear how those people who were in the house died. You know, maybe carbon monoxide or something, but Let me just share a little more. Most house hunters wouldn't dare buy a home sight unseen, but at auctions, bidders are rarely given a peek inside beforehand because homeowners and tenants are generally legally permitted to remain in their homes through foreclosure and are not required to allow interior inspections prior to the auction. And for this reason, most auctions qualified bidders are investors who assess homes as best as they can from the street or from the yard before bidding. Winning bidders often encounter dilapidated conditions, pest infestations, or vandalism by former owners once they get inside. A real estate agent up there said trash everywhere, disrepair, but he does a bunch of these, and he says, I just try to fix them up and sell them. Usually figures that a property will need about 20% of its value in additional repairs. There are occasional odd discoveries, abandoned pets, marijuana growing operations, squatters. About 25 years ago, he walked into a home and found what he called a sex apparatus hanging over the bed. Kinky stuff, he said. It was creepy. The discovery of human remains is not unheard of. Two of the homes that this one guy has purchased, although it's been over 37 years, but still, this one guy has bought two homes that contained the bodies of the former homeowners. And So what'll happen is, you know, maybe somebody's interested in buying the house. You go out there and maybe there'll be a sign up there that says, you know, no trespassing and, you know, owner occupied and whatever. And that's it. If that sign is there, you don't know that the person inside is dead, but because it says that, you can't go in. You can't hire a locksmith to open the door because you have reason to think maybe somebody is inside. And so now this guy is like he's asked a court to kind of put a pause on the payment. I'm not sure how far that he'll get with this. But so here's my question for you, Gina. Assuming this is a fix and flip anyway, and you were never going to live there, right? But let's say you bought it cheap. And you think you could make $100,000 profit doing this thing and you're never going to live there yourself. If you had the option to cancel the transaction because dead bodies were found in it, would you cancel it or would you keep it and keep going and do the rehab and make the money and so on?
13: I was the one that found the dead bodies.
0: You were the one who found the dead. You were the one who bought it. You're the one who found the dead bodies. You're the one who's going to make $100,000 profit on it. But in my hypothetical, and I don't know if this hypothetical is true in the real world. In my hypothetical, because there were dead bodies, you're given the option of not buying it in my hypothetical.
13: Oh.
0: So would you take that option and not buy it and just walk away?
13: Yes.
0: Or would you say, I'm going to make $100,000 pretty fast here. And this is what it was, a business thing to begin with. I was never going to live there anyway. I'm just going to keep going.
13: No. No, I don't think so. No way. If we at a point where we have more time, I'll tell you about the time I went on a condo tour with our very own Susie Wargen.
0: Yeah.
13: And we walked into an apartment that we truly were like, someone might have died in here.
0: Oh, I need to hear that story. Maybe we'll even get to it today. Or maybe we'll save it tomorrow. That could be a Good Friday story.
13: All right.
0: That could be a lot of fun. Okay, not that long ago, we had some Irish people in here for some Irish festival thingy that Gina organized. And there was a lady from Aer Lingus, the Irish national airline. And she was talking about the direct flights from Denver to Dublin. And the way she was talking about it made me think it was kind of a new route and something they were super proud of and just doing. It turns out it's not an old route, but not a new route either, and now there's more news.
13: Yeah, I mean, still relatively new and seemed like it was doing pretty well, but I guess that's not the case. KOA News Time 746, Aer Lingus ending its nonstop flights between Denver and Dublin at the end of September. Now, any passengers affected by the decision will be contacted and offered flight credits or a refund. The move is part of a broader cost-cutting plan for Aer Lingus that will be reducing flight capacity by 6% and eliminating 500 jobs. Now, Aer Lingus announced this nonstop Denver to Dublin service back in August of 2023. The first flight launched back in May of 2024. The employee accused of shooting and injuring a protester outside the Aurora ICE detention facility being charged with assault. Brandon Booth, a GEO Group employee, was arrested last week after allegedly firing at demonstrators blocking the facility on Oakland Street, hitting Emma Landis in the foot. He told investigators that he was angry at the verbal threats being made and was trying to scare off the protesters, but then realized he'd done something dumb after firing his weapon. Booth due back in court on August 13th. The FDA is still trying to find the source of the gastrointestinal illness linked to thousands of people being sick.
19: More than 70 new cases of cyclosporiasis were reported this week, an illness caused by parasites linked to food and water. It causes nausea, vomiting, and diarrhea, and has sent more than 300 people to the hospital. The FDA says it still doesn't know what's causing the outbreak. A previous warning that the illness was linked to lettuce grown by Taylor Farms was walked back after the results turned out to be a false positive. I'm Mark Nayfield.
13: Colorado's case count's relatively low compared to other states, with 178 cases of cyclosporiasis so far this year. A majority have been linked to international travel, with only 18 believed to have been contracted in the U.S. And Tropical Storm Bertha barreling its way to East Texas after making landfall in the St. Bernard Parish, Louisiana last night. Tropical storm warnings in effect along the coast from south of New Orleans to just west of Houston. Your next update in 15 minutes from the Common Spirit Health KOA News Desk. I'm Gina Gondek on KOA. Let's go now to the KOA Traffic Center with a look at your Thursday morning drive. Here's Jonathan Steele.
16: Yeah, still a good drive. Folks are behaving this morning. We're not seeing anything unusual. Pena still running a little heavy coming out of the airport. I-70 West from Tower and eventually back to I-25 is roughly 20 minutes now. 225 South through Aurora from, looks like I-70 down past Colfax is kind of jamming a bit. And then around Parker, which we typically see anyway, heading down the hill and back to I-25 is sluggish. A stretch of I-25 South Broadway to Colorado is pretty slow, but the north end I-25 not bad this morning. Boulder Turnpike's kind of busy also. From Westminster to Broomfield and then through Superior before it opens up into Boulder. Jonathan Steele on KOA 850 AM and 94.1 FM.
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0: All right, there is good news on that last story, Gina. If you want to go through with the transaction, in most states, you do not need to disclose to a potential buyer if somebody died in the house if you were selling the house.
13: I was going to ask.
0: And in Connecticut, where this house is, you don't. The listener asked this on by text as well. I think that's a huge question. If you had to disclose to a potential buyer that someone died, I think that would reduce the value of the house a lot.
13: But then you have to live with the idea that you know about it. But you don't have to tell the buyer, correct?
0: Yes.
13: Oof.
0: Which is only, it's not a thing you have to worry about living with unless you're in sort of a poltergeist, Cheeseman
13: Park. Yeah, that place
0: park,
13: is definitely haunted.
0: Haunted.
13: Yeah.
0: Haunted kind of.
13: Definitely.
0: Haunted kind of thing. All right. Just, you know, I just wanted to give you that update just in case you were thinking about, you know, buying some homes where somebody died. So we still have a ton of stuff to do on today's show. Let me mention this thing. This is from the, well, maybe our taxes should be lower files from ColoradoPolitics.com. Coloradans looking to avoid high vehicle registration fees have turned to what's known as the Montana loophole, a strategy that surfaced recently at a luxury car event near the Cherry Creek Mall. And I'm going to read this to you because I want you to know about it. I'm tempted by this. If I ever buy a car again, and I probably would someday, not one day soon, but someday, where the registration fees are high enough to justify going through all this, I would certainly consider it. So listen to this. Here's how it works. A Colorado resident buys a high-end vehicle, anything from a large RV to a supercar, like, and they name this particular McLaren 765 LT Spider that was recently listed for sale in Boulder for more than $1 million. The buyer then forms a limited liability company in Montana, a service some firms advertise for about $1,000, and registers the vehicle under that LLC. The vehicle is still owned, maintained, and driven in Colorado, meaning it uses state roads and services here, but because it's registered to an out-of-state LLC, Colorado receives none of the associated registration revenue or fees. Under certain conditions, the avoided taxes can include sales tax totaling tens of thousands of dollars. Montana does not charge sales tax, so purchasing a vehicle there and then bringing it back to Colorado can significantly reduce the buyer's costs. For a $1 million car in Boulder, where the state sales tax is 2.9%, the county rate is whatever it is. And there's the avoided sales tax on that car, $1 million car, would be more than $42,000. Montana offers additional tax advantages even when the vehicle is purchased in Colorado but registered out of state. They don't require emissions tests. They don't require safety inspections. And registration for a new vehicle can be, regardless of the price of the vehicle, because here we charge more for more expensive vehicles, can cost as little as $217. And for vehicles more than 11 years old, they issue permanent tags, and so you don't have any annual registration fees. So Colorado Politics interviewed motor vehicle folks, and they were, or actually they reviewed an online calculator to estimate registration costs for a vehicle valued at $1 million. Those are about $18,000, yada, yada, yada. So for Colorado residents using the Montana loophole, the taxes avoided are revenues the state does not collect. The Department of Revenue says it does not track how much Colorado loses through this practice. According to state law, if you're a new resident in Colorado, you have 90 days to register a vehicle that's brought here. Current residents have 60 days to register a vehicle, but that's not really widely enforced. I don't know how many law enforcement officers are going to see someone with a Montana plate and pull them over just for the purpose of asking the question, how long have you been in Colorado, right? But you could have expired temporary tags and on and on and on. But what I want to get at is this. Even if it's $1 million car and you feel no sympathy for the person who's buying it and having to pay, you know, $40,000 in sales tax and $15,000 in other registration fees or whatever it might be, I realize that somebody who's buying $1 million car has lots and lots of money and you don't feel any sympathy for him at all. But I kind of do, actually. I think the government hasn't done anything to deserve that kind of money. If there's a Montana loophole because our taxes and registration fees on vehicles are too high, then maybe we should adjust our system rather than complaining about the loophole. Coming up in the next segment of the show, is it okay for the government to take the small airplane of a private airplane owner that functions kind of like a taxi in a remote place, to take the airplane, confiscate it, and keep it if a passenger on the plane was carrying beer and they were going to a place that doesn't allow beer? Very interesting case in federal court. We'll talk with the attorney on the case after some news, weather, and traffic.
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0: must be found.
1: If you're hearing this, you should be concerned about the Asian longhorned beetle, an invasive species that's destroying our trees. 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
0: Look up, look down, look around. Look up, look down, look around. In the trees and on the ground, 'cause the ALB must be found.
1: Some signs of the ALB are dime-sized holes on tree trunks, a sawdust-like material called frass, and the beetle itself, with a long black body and white spots.
0: Look up, look down, look around. Look up, look down, look around. In the trees and on the ground, 'cause the ALB must be found.
1: Learn all the signs and how to report them at AsianLonghornedBeetle.com. 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
8: KOA News Time, 8 o'clock. I'm Gina Gundek. Monsoon moisture moving through, giving us some much-needed relief to our drought conditions. National Weather Service Abby Pettit says they expect more showers today, sending out a warning for some areas.
9: We are expecting pretty widespread showers and thunderstorms this afternoon. And with the recent rainfall that some areas have seen, we are expecting the potential for some localized flash flooding today.
8: Most areas only expecting about an inch of rain, but some could see 2 to 3 inches very quickly. A woman who was stabbed in the hand and fought off a knife attack on the Pearl Street Mall in Boulder says more needs to be done about mental health. Katie Higney spoke with Fox 31 and says she also wants people to be more aware about their safety.
10: I don't want to be a silent victim. I want to be able to be out there and spread the message of, like, protect yourself. Be aware of your surroundings because this stuff can happen at any time.
8: The 35-year-old suspect tried to attack 2 other people. One of them threw a cup of hot coffee in his face and he stopped. When he was arrested, he told police he was in Boulder to hurt people. Republicans in the House managing to get a budget measure through despite some holdouts in the GOP.
11: On Capitol Hill, the House narrowly adopted a $95 billion budget blueprint, $73 billion of it for the war. As the Pentagon warns, it's running out of money. The measure now heads to the Senate, where a vote could wait till fall.
8: That's ABC's Karen Waugh. A years-long project on West Colfax to make the road safer now complete.
12: Denver Mayor Mike Johnston says this is part of a bigger plan as more people move into new apartment complexes on the corridor. Dottie spent $12.6 million in several years to build 8 medians and crossing paths near schools and neighborhoods. Johnston says it makes this safer, eliminating left turns onto and off of Colfax at certain spots. District 3 City Councilwoman Jamie Torres says the goal is to make people slow down, creating a safer environment while highlighting what West Colfax has to offer. Reporting in Denver, Keenan Dixon, KOA.
8: In sports, the Rockies' great offense nowhere to be found yesterday, getting blanked by the Nationals while providing zero support for rookie pitcher Gabriel Hughes, who is making his third big league start.
13: Pitch is swung on and missed. Got him with some high cheese. Good start for Gabriel Hughes.
8: Now, the Rockies' 16th ranked prospect pitched well, going five innings and allowing just one run on five hits while striking out five Nationals. The Rockies now begin a five-game road trip come tomorrow in Milwaukee. On Wall Street, stocks much lower this morning. The Dow is down 508 points, S&P down 74 points, while the NASDAQ is down 463. And U.S. crude oil prices nearing $92 a barrel. Fox 31 pinpoint weather. Some afternoon storms will be moving in today. Some cooler conditions, but still warm. High temperature in the upper 80s. Overnight low in the mid-60s tonight. Sunny and hot tomorrow, back into the mid-90s and upper 90s by the weekend. Right now, sunshine and 72 in Denver. From the Common Spirit Health KOA News Desk, I'm Gina Gontek on KOA. Taking a look at your Thursday morning drive in the KOA Traffic Center, here's Jonathan Steele.
14: Yeah, 3 hours into the drive, we're not seeing anything unusual. Better than average this morning. Very few problems, although there was one accident reported at 88th and Tower. It looks like it might be southbound, so that could be a delay. 225 around Parker's a little slow. South I-25 Broadway to Colorado. A little tight there through the bridges. We're definitely seeing a lot of slowing on 270 and I-25 South coming into downtown. Even the northbound side of I-25 in that right lane getting into the mousetrap there and going east on I-70. It could be sun glare related, but it is bad. Backed up a little bit. Jonathan Steele on KOA 850 AM and 94.1 FM.
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19: One of my favorite organizations in America is a group you might not have heard of. They're called the Institute for Justice. And I will broadly describe them as doing pro bono work for clients who are being abused by governments, whether it's property kings or other abridgments of civil or constitutional rights. And this story is, for me, a case that Institute for Justice has right now. Is a very interesting case. Let me see who has this. Newsweek headline, Newsweek's version of the headline. Supreme Court to hear case of plane seized over passengers' beer. Joining us to talk about his client, his case, Mike Greenberg. Mike is an attorney at the Institute for Justice. By the way, ij.org is the website. ij.org. I encourage you to donate a little money. They are a wonderful organization. Mike, welcome to KOA. Thanks for being here. Tell us about your clients and the case.
20: Thanks so much for having me. Yeah. And our client is

0: flying a passenger from one of these villages or from a village to Fairbanks to get some groceries and then back to the village. And just as he was about to take off, cops came in and searched his plane and found some beer on the plane that had belonged to the passenger, her groceries. And that's a problem because the place that they were going to, this village, has totally outlawed alcohol entirely. It's not like dry counties in the lower 48 where it's just illegal to bring in beer or rather to, you know, have a bar or to sell beer. It's illegal to entirely just have it at all. Ken didn't see this beer as he was loading it onto the plane. But the troopers maintained that he should have seen one six pack in this three cases of beer. And so they charge him, along with his passenger, with trying to illegally import beer into this dry community. And for that, the standard offense, it's a minimum 3 days in jail and a $1,500 fine. It's a misdemeanor. A jury convicts him of having seen at least, or having turned a blind eye to at least this one six pack of beer. And then the state also tries to punish him by permanently taking his $95,000 plane that was the source of his livelihood. And this case has been playing out over the course of the last 13 years now, winding its way through the courts about whether taking a $95,000 airplane for turning a blind eye to a six pack of Budweiser might be an excessive fine under the Eighth Amendment's excessive fines clause.
1: All right. One quick thing I'll just mention to listeners, this kind of case falls into a much broader category of civil asset forfeiture and things where government is trying to take too much. It happens a lot with houses and stuff like this. We'll maybe talk about that another time. I have one quick question for you, and then I'm sure Gina has questions too, because the case is so interesting. In the cases you are going into now to try to get his airplane back, are you guys conceding that he saw or should have seen any of the beer?
0: We are constrained to kind of leave that as it is because a jury did, you know, find him guilty on that front. But that's kind of the point of the excessive fines clause, is that it presumes that you have done something wrong, something to be punished. The question that's built into the excessive fines clause is that the fine has to fit the crime. And for turning a blind eye to a six pack of beer, a punishment of a $95,000 airplane on top of the $1,500 fine and 3 days in jail, that's gotta be an excessive fine. If that isn't, then nothing is.
2: So what would a ruling in your favor mean for, are there other forfeiture cases nationwide that this could like be impacted as a result if it's ruling in your favor? And then maybe also give me the opposite side of what if it's not in his favor?
0: Yeah. So I'll start with the negative consequences, that if this is not an excessive fine, if a ruling goes against us, then the excessive fines clause of the Constitution is just not doing any work at all. It's not providing any meaningful constraint on the government's ability to take your cash or your property or anything like that as punishment for an offense. It's totally free rein. A ruling in our favor will really rein in, on the flip side, nationwide, local, state, and federal governments are abusing the power to fine people and to take their property as punishments for an offense or as punishments for someone else's offense even. The problem with taking property or fines as punishment is that, unlike more traditional forms of punishment like incarceration, for example, it's a way for the government to raise revenue. And so we see it abused all across the country. You see cars being taken for low-level drug offenses. In fact, IJ had a Supreme Court case exactly about that issue back in 2019, and this case is building on that. You see houses taken for, you know, small-time drug offenses, and now we're seeing airplanes taken for a six-pack of beer. You see businesses being fined, you know, thousands or millions of dollars for small and ticky-tack violations of, you know, things like not having, you know, like small paperwork violations. And so this is a ruling in our favor will go a long way toward securing all Americans' rights to be free from runaway fines and property forfeitures.
1: We're talking with Mike Greenberg from the Institute for Justice, IJ.org. All right, I'm gonna play

0: attorney for Alaska. Okay? So, Mike, I understand you, your client is arguing that it was just a six-pack of beer and that taking a $95,000 airplane is too much. But, Mike, you don't understand, but your client does, that there's a reason these villages are dry and the harm of bringing alcohol into these villages is very significant. We didn't just ban alcohol because we don't like it. We ban it because in some of these places, people become addicted. It destroys people's lives. And therefore, the harm is much greater than you are claiming. And because the harm is actually much greater than you are claiming, the penalty of taking the plane is not excessive. Your turn.
1: So the excessive fines clause presupposes that the person did something wrong. And that's also the broader societal harms is true of anything that is illegal. You know, someone who sells some marijuana or some, you know, a small amount of drugs is possibly contributing to a broader societal problem that we have with drugs or with prostitution or with any other crime that might be out there. The question is still, does the fine fit this particular's contribution to those broader problems in society? And our submission is that a six pack of Budweiser is not so harmful, is not so deleterious to is not such a grave offense that it is justified by taking a $95,000 airplane.
2: And I know this is about the pilot's case here, but what is the passenger's argument in this?
1: So she was also separately convicted, and she was also sentenced to the same statutory minimum sentence that Ken was, $1,500 and 3 days in jail. It's only because Ken's plane was the means by which this offense was more broadly taken that he's also separately getting punished with this massive draconian penalty. But yeah, it's not lost on us that the person who kind of set this whole thing in motion is getting punished less than the person who just happened to turn a blind eye to six of those beers.
0: Mike, last question for you. What's the timeline on this? When is oral argument, and will you be the one making the oral argument? Are you, I forget what the term is, licensed, certified, whatever, at the Supreme Court?
1: Oral argument will be sometime likely in December or so. The court granted cert earlier this week, and we'd expect a decision sometime in 2027. My excellent and esteemed colleague Sam Gedge will be the one who is arguing. I will be there, second chair right next to him, passing him notes as need be. But the entire IJ team is excited for this one.
0: Well, I mean, I'll say, regardless of what happens, I'm hoping just the fact that they granted cert means that we know that there's at least four votes already leaning in favor of your client, because this whole excessive fine thing and governments making money by stealing people's stuff has to stop. But just the fact that you got them to grant cert is already a pretty major thing. So congratulations on that. Of course, it'll be more congratulations if you win. Mike Greenberg, attorney with the Institute for Justice, IJ.org. Thanks for being here, Mike, and we'll keep in touch.
1: Thanks so much for having me.
0: Those kinds of cases, these kinds of stories drive me crazy. There are stories all the time. I want to say there's one going on in Michigan right now, a big legal case where somebody owed a county $1,000, $2,000 in property tax, and the county took the house, sold the house. Well, it's not a valuable house. They sold it for $100,000, and the government is claiming they get to keep it all. And this kind of stuff just has to stop.
2: KOA News Time, 8:16. Democratic gubernatorial nominee and current Attorney General Phil Weiser tapping Jefferson County Commissioner Leslie Dahlkemper as his pick for Lieutenant Governor.
3: To all Coloradans, please know that I will stand side by side with Phil to build trust across our rural and our urban communities.
2: Dahlkemper previously served as president of the Jeffco Public School Board and was elected as a county commissioner in 2018. She also worked with Weiser as part of the gateway to the Rockies Opioid Council, leading a push to eliminate Jefferson County's Tabor revenue cap back in 2024 as well. There's a new wildfire prompting mandatory evacuations in Eagle County. It's called the Sleepy Creek Fire. It's near the Garfield County line and is only about 4 acres, but it's burning in dense oaks, so residents along Buck Point Drive were ordered to leave immediately yesterday. Meanwhile, there's some good news for the Aspen Acres fire southwest of Pueblo. Some residents, including those in the town of Rye, will be able to return starting at 8 o'clock this morning. Reentry cards are needed and can be picked up at the Recovery Assistance Center in Pueblo. Castle Rock implementing new stage 2 water restrictions, including mandatory 2-day-a-week watering, no power washing of driveways and sidewalks, and restaurants can only serve water upon request. Pools and hot tubs need to be covered when not in use. Castle Rock trying to reduce water use by 25%. And the Mile High marker on the west steps of the state capitol being moved yet again. NOAA says technology improvements have increased the accuracy of the altitude measurements, making it possible to pinpoint the marker more precisely. Now, this is the fourth time the marker has been relocated, and it'll be officially unveiled on the steps at a dedication ceremony on August 1st as part of Colorado's 150th birthday celebration. Your next update in 15 minutes. From the Common Spirit Health KOA News Desk, I'm Gina Gontek on KOA. Taking a look at your Thursday morning drive with Jonathan Steele in the KOA Traffic Center.
4: Okay, we've got a crash on 270. This is going to be eastbound getting on the ramp to I-70 eastbound. It's sitting in the left lane. I'm looking at a backup that's extending just about to Vasquez. So that's going to be a delay for you. Definitely might want to consider coming in from the north, not using 270, because it's hard telling how long it's going to be there, but it's really jam-packed in there. I-25 to I-70 would probably save you some time. Other than that, you've got a few slow spots. 225 around Parker, southbound 25 between Broadway and Colorado. West side of I-70 is a little slow out through Arvada and Wheat Ridge. Boulder Turnpike still got some volume to contend with from Westminster to Broomfield, but it's still moving at a pretty good clip. Jonathan Steele on KOA 850 AM and 94.1 FM.
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0: right, a little musical clip from my brother. Today is his birthday. Unfortunately, he passed away 22 years ago. I can't believe it. 22 years ago. But luckily, we still have quite a lot of his music, which is very fortunate. And I like to share some of that with you on July 23rd. Each year, my brother, let me just talk about him for a second, was a very interesting guy. I mentioned earlier that he was an acoustical engineer, so he would work with companies that were making things, making cars, making laundry, you know, clothes washers and dryers. And he would work with those companies on how to design the machines to be quieter. So it's quieter when you're in your car, so the washing machine doesn't make as much noise in your house. He'd work with people who had concert halls to make the acoustics of the concert halls better, working with sophisticated software and whatever his experience was. So that was what he did for a living. I played a clip of a song earlier. That's called Come West. And it was a song that I think he wrote, but he had become infatuated with this young woman who lived on the East Coast, and my brother lived on the West Coast. And I think he wrote that song. If not, still at least he dedicated it to her, sent, you know, trying to get her to move to California. And this young woman was involved with PETA and was a vegan, and he actually became a vegan in order to try to appeal to her at first, I think. And then it became for him a very important thing. Now, there's a running joke about vegans, and that is, how do you know if somebody is a vegan? And the answer is, they'll tell you. My brother would not like that, at least not most of the time. He was just, he believed a lot in animal welfare. He was involved in a lot of these organizations that would rescue farm animals and take in abandoned animals and stuff like that. So he donated his time. He donated money to various organizations. And it became a really important thing for him. And when he passed away, I asked myself, like, what's like a small thing. That I could do to honor his memory. And one of the things I decided was that I'm going to stop eating foie gras. And I'm talking about the cooked foie gras in a fine French restaurant. I never liked kind of that cold duck liver pate stuff. I always thought that was pretty gross. Foie gras in a restaurant, you go to a fine restaurant, you have this perfectly cooked foie gras, and it is one of the most delicious things you will ever eat. And I have not eaten it since he passed away. I said, in my brother's memory, I'm not going to eat that anymore, even though I love it. I wanted it to be something that, look, I wasn't looking to make my life much worse, but I also wanted to do something that was noticeable. Like, if I said I'm just going to give up cold duck liver, which I always hated anyway, that's not really a thing, because I never would have eaten it. This, if I go to a restaurant and I see it, I'm like, you know, I'd really like to have that. But in my brother's memory, I won't. I would also say that one of the great sadnesses of my life, maybe the greatest sadness of my life beyond just the fact that my brother is gone, is that I think my brother and my kids would have absolutely loved each other, and they never got to meet. They never got to meet. My brother died less than a year before my oldest kid was born. And actually, my oldest kid and my brother were just, they're very similar personalities. My oldest kid really, really loves animals as well. And they would have been great friends. They would have absolutely loved each other. But, my brother never got to meet his, you know, nieces and nephew. Well, his nephews, he did meet his, let me think. My sister, the reason I'm thinking about this, my sister has kids who are older. And I think he probably would have met his one niece just barely, but he never met my kids. And to me, that's a tragedy for him and a tragedy for my kids. And so anyway, today would be my brother's birthday. And so I'd like to share with you some of those stories and a little bit of his music. And I hope you don't mind.
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18: Lisa Skye Hain loved working with people.
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19: Day one, literally 8 a.m., I have an email that says, "Good morning, let's create the largest networking community on the planet."
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27: KOA News Time, 8:30. I'm Gina Goddeck. 3 weeks, that's how long people living in the town of Rye have been evacuated due to the Aspen Acres fire. It's all changing this morning as residents are now allowed back in their homes in the Rye area. In order to get past road controls, they will have to have a residence card. The fire left more than 101,500 acres burned and roughly 800 buildings destroyed. Crews have containment up to 61% so far. Several areas are still evacuated. The National Weather Service meteorologist Abby Pettit is advising people in the areas to already receive decent rainfall this week that they may experience some localized flooding taking place today. She says they're expecting widespread showers through the afternoon.
28: Most areas will see less than an inch, but some areas under those heavier storms could see a quick 2 to 3 or more inches.
27: And starting tomorrow, our high temperatures will start climbing rapidly, Sunday reaching possibly the triple digits for some regions. Things about to get a little spicy in Colorado.
29: While the dry, hot conditions can be a challenge for crops across the state, there is one that benefits from the temperatures, Pueblo chilies. The heat can actually increase the capsaicin, making the peppers even hotter when you eat them. All those chilies are expected to be ready for roasting starting next month and then lasting through October. Nia Bender, KOA.
27: The Douglas County Sheriff's Office asking for help finding a person responsible for breaking into 12 cars and trucks back on July 5th. They posted a video of a person wandering around an apartment parking lot, checking door handles for unlocked cars. They took tools, clothing, and other items from the vehicles. Deputies say they left in a red sedan. If you know anything, you're asked to contact Crime Stoppers. President Trump and members of his administration on hand for the dignified transfer of 4 U.S. service members killed amid the conflict in Iran and the Middle East. He then issued a new warning to Iran, saying for every ship it struck in the Strait of Hormuz, the U.S. will destroy one bridge or power plant inside Iran.
30: And of course, the Iranians immediately responded to this, you know, eye for an eye. If you do this to us, we'll do the same sort of thing to you. And we've already seen the Iranians striking throughout the Gulf, in Jordan, in Kuwait, in Bahrain. So if President Trump decides to do that, that is a whole new level of fight.
27: That's ABC's Martha Raddatz reporting from Jordan. In sports, the Rockies off today after getting crushed by the Nationals yesterday, 8-0. They face a challenge tomorrow as they take on the Milwaukee Brewers. The Brewers are the second best team in baseball so far this season. Our KOA coverage will start at 1:30 tomorrow afternoon. On Wall Street, stocks sharply lower this morning. The Dow was down 532 points. S&P is down 78 points, while the NASDAQ is down 507. And U.S. crude oil prices remain higher, around $92 a barrel. The initial jobless claims report is out, and it's much lower than expected. 187,000 Americans filed first-time claims for unemployment benefits last week. The estimate was around 212,000. Fox 31 pinpoint weather. We could see some afternoon thunderstorms moving back into our forecast today. Little cooler, though, with our high temperature in the upper 80s. Overnight low in the mid-60s, and then hot for the weekend. Back into the mid-90s tomorrow, upper 90s for the weekend. Sunny skies right now, 72 in Denver. From the Common Spirit Health KOA News Desk, I'm Gina Goddeck on KOA. Let's take a look at your Thursday morning drive with Jonathan Steele in the KOA Traffic Center.
1: Yeah, we still have a pretty big delay developing on 270. The ramp from eastbound 270 to eastbound 70. On the ramp itself, the left portion is blocked. So what it's done is backed up 270 all the way through Commerce City and back to I-76. So we're talking solid stop and go through there. Even westbound's a little busy. So definitely stick with I-25, which is moving great. The east side of I-70 is really good east. In fact, it's wide open all the way out to Pena. Other than that, 225 around Parker is still a little slow. We still have some jamming on I-25 between Broadway and Colorado. That's for southbounders. And Boulder Turnpike's running a little slow as you're coming out of Westminster to Broomfield. It does ease up if you're heading to Boulder. Jonathan Steele on KOA 850 AM and 94.1 FM.
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3: 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No kidding.

0: when we did this most recent listener trip to Prague and Vienna and Budapest, and we were talking about Gina's prison tattoos. And just to be clear, I don't want anybody to think Gina was sentenced to a felony or anything. If you don't know the whole thing about the tattoos, it's that Gina got a PhD in abnormal psychology. She had to do a lot of research in prisons. And Gina thought that it would be a lot easier for her to kind of connect in a conversational sort of sense with the people that she was researching. She looked a little more like them, had the tattoos. She got these full sleeve tattoos that are pretty badass. And when I was on a listener trip, one of the folks on the trip, his name's Bob. He's actually done three trips with me. And we were talking about Gina's tattoos. And Bob, lots of experience with tattoos. He's got full sleeve tattoos right now as he's here in studio with me. And Bob, now you've had a chance to come here. You see, Gina's tattoos right now. And I'm just wondering any thoughts you have about Gina's tattoos now that you've seen them.
1: Well, the first thing I noticed was they didn't seem very professional to me. So I knew she needed a little help. They might be okay in a prison setting,
0: mm-hmm.
1: but when you're out in public, you don't want to have prison tattoos. So I was able to find some tattoo sleeves that she could use to cover up.
0: Cover the other ones.
1: Yes.
0: What do you think of that assessment? Do you think the prison, were a little bit?
2: Yeah, they needed to be a little rough.
0: Yeah.
2: You know, prison tattoos, it just had to look a little more rugged and just not completely put together. But these sleeves, I mean, these are legit.
0: Yeah, those look really good.
2: Is this some of your work?
1: I'd like to claim it, but somebody else did that.
0: I'm curious, when you were dating the man who's now your husband,
2: uh-huh.
0: did you already have the sleeve tattoos or did you get them while you were dating?
2: I already had them.
0: And what did he say about them?
2: He loved them.
0: He loved them.
2: Yeah.
0: And I mean,
2: Do you not like them?
0: No, I dig them.
2: Okay.
0: I dig them.
2: Yeah.
0: But I'm just, did he think you were a gang member? What did he think?
2: I could see that at first. Yeah. I mean, possibly, but we got to know each other in school, so he knew that it was
0: You've known each other for quite a long time.
2: It's like investigative journalism, you know? You kind of had to, like, really get into it.
0: Yeah.
2: Yeah, so.
0: All right, well, Bob, thank you for coming to inspect Gina's tattoos. We appreciate that very much.
1: Thank you for having me.
0: Glad to. You know, let me ask you one other thing. You've done three trips with me now.
1: I have.
0: And the Peru trip is almost sold out, and you're probably not going to be on that trip. But how would you describe to people who are thinking about doing this kind of trip? What do you like or not like about this kind of trip, like a group trip with me?
1: Well, I think I've done a total of 7 or 8 KOA trips.
0: Okay.
1: I must really like them.
0: So me, Mandy?
1: You and Mandy. Let's see.
0: Rosen three. Also or no?
1: No, I did one. Oh, that was KHOW with Ken Moon. That was my first.
0: Oh, my gosh. You're going way back now.
1: Way back. That was my first listener trip.
0: Mm-hmm.
1: And what was unique about that was Ken Moon did a round-the-house show.
0: Sure.
1: I was kind of a little home improvement guy, and we were with a whole bunch of like-minded people, and I thought that was kind of cool. And so when KOA started offering these trips, it was the same scenario. Like-minded people run by a very professional organization. I can't say enough about Cruise and Tour and what a good job they do putting it together. And then the host, Ross, I can remember the night we got to, where was that, Prague. A bunch of flights had been delayed, and the whole plan program was starting to fall apart. So Ross just grabs us out of the hotel lobby and takes us down the street, and he finds a wonderful Turkish restaurant for us to go to, and the host makes a lot of difference as well.
0: So. That was. Thank you for that. That was a lot of fun. Yeah, those plans actually didn't get messed up as we were afraid they would, because the timing ended up that we were going just as the Lufthansa pilots went on strike. Right, it wasn't a Cruise and Tour thing. It wasn't, but we got it all caught up pretty well, and it was fun. Anyway, yeah. So You and your wife have done three trips with me now, so it's fantastic. So thanks for doing that. And of all the people who've ever done trips with me, you're the only one with sleeve tattoos. So I think that's pretty fantastic as well. To each his own, let's say. But yeah, Gina and Bob, kindred spirits with the sleeve tattoos. All right, let me do literally 2 minutes on a news story that I started the show with. Gina, why are you laughing?
2: I'm laughing because a texter said that was very insulting that you said my current tattoos look that bad.
0: I didn't. Bob said it.
2: You said it.
0: I did?
2: Bob implied it by bringing in the sleeves. Yeah. You said it on the air. Yeah.
0: Gosh. No, I think Gina's tattoos look great. Absolutely badass tattoos. You would not want to mess with her. Not want to meet Gina in a dark alley. She's going to kick your ass. All right. So, or maybe, I don't know. All right. It's hard for me to not laugh when Gina's over there, like, just laughing so hard. All right. Let me do this story real quick. So President Trump announced on social media yesterday that if Iran attacks any shipping in the Strait of Hormuz, that the United States, and I'm quoting here, will bomb and destroy one bridge or power plant, including those located next to or in the capital city of Tehran. So that's what Trump said the United States' reaction would be if Iran attacked a ship with a missile or a drone or anything else. And what I want to say, I said this a couple hours ago, and I just want to say it again because it's very important. President Trump, one of his mistakes during this war has been, there have been way, way, way too many times where he threatened some kind of military action and then didn't do it. And that's destroyed his credibility with much of the world, and especially with the leaders of Iran. They just simply don't believe that President Trump will do anything they really care about. They don't care very much about these pinprick strikes. Really, all they care about, and this is part of why this war is so difficult, what the only thing the Iranian leadership cares about is their own survival. So whatever we're kind of doing to them militarily, they barely care. And they won't care unless our military action either does something that truly threatens the regime or makes it so that they can no longer project power into the Strait of Hormuz, which is where they're getting all their leverage. Now, President Trump has said if Iran strikes any ships, we're going to take out a bridge or power plant. And you may or may not think that that was a reasonable thing for him to say, but now that he's said it, he must back it up. We cannot be in a position again where Trump says we're going to attack and then doesn't. It is beyond the point of loss of credibility. It is now at this level, especially with a red line that is so specific. If you do X, we will do Y. Iran probably will test him. And when Iran does test him, he better back up that red line and take out a bridge or a power plant or something in Iran. We can have a separate conversation about taking out power plants. There's some real questions there about harm to the civilian population. So I would make it a bridge, and I would make it a bridge where you can have a strong claim that the military uses it to transport weapons or people or whatever else. But whatever it is, Trump better back up this red line.
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2: KOA News Time, 8:47. A bipartisan bill to make health care costs more transparent, moving to the full Senate after passing a Senate committee. The Patients Deserve Price Tags Act requires health care providers to publish the costs of services so consumers have the opportunity to compare prices. Colorado Senator John Hickenlooper co-sponsoring the measure.
11: Our bill lets patients know before they go in the hospital what it's going to cost. Their itemized receipts, that's specified. Employers will have negotiating power.
2: A similar bill has already passed the House. A bizarre accident in Lone Tree. A bear has died after it was hit by a vehicle. This happened yesterday morning near the intersection of South Yosemite Street and Heritage Hills Parkway, just south of the Park Meadows Mall. Colorado Parks and Wildlife say that the adult male bear was tranquilized to assess its condition, but died from internal injuries caused by the crash. The driver was not hurt. There's a new gray wolf pack in Eagle County. Colorado Parks and Wildlife say that the Piney Ridge Pack has formed in the mountains of central Colorado, becoming the fifth established pack in the state. Three of the others established packs had pups this spring, and so far 15 wolves have died since they were first reintroduced in the state. And KOA Rockies broadcaster Zach Goodman experiencing a full circle moment yesterday on Rockies on Deck before the Rockies took on the Washington Nationals.
12: Zach Goodman's interview was with Nationals pitcher Riley Cornelio.
13: This is a fun interview for me because you and I played together for quite some time and your dad was our coach.
12: They played together on club teams. Cornelio starred in high school for Pine Creek in Colorado Springs. And for him, coming home to Coors Field was special, even though he has done it before for big high school games.
14: Those All-Star games are a little bit more like, oh, we're here, have fun, throw an inning. But definitely coming into like a competitive environment like that and being like in a big league game is definitely different.
12: Cornelio made his major league debut earlier this season. Rob Doss at KOA.
2: Your next update in 15 minutes from the Common Spirit Health KOA News Desk. I'm Gina Gondek on KOA. Jonathan Steele joining us with a check of our drive in the KOA Traffic Center.
15: Yeah, the one problem we have had late here on that 270 eastbound ramp to eastbound 70, left lane of the ramp has been blocked. It's backed up through Commerce City. Now, our last report, I mentioned that I-25 looked great as well as I-70. Well, unfortunately, a lot of folks have avoided that stretch and have stuck with I-25. So now it's running pretty slow from the turnpike into the trap, especially the southbound 25 to eastbound ramp, really jammed up. But I-70 does look better heading further east if you're heading, let's say, maybe out towards Pena. We've got, I think everything else loosening up in pretty good shape. There's still some volume in and out of downtown, too, and from the tech. Even Pena is running slow coming out of the airport from, it looks like, about Tower onto I-70. Jonathan Steele on KOA 850 AM. AM and 94.1 FM.
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0: All right, happy Thursday, my favorite day of the week. So let me just take a moment. I haven't talked about this. Gina has talked about it. Phil Weiser, who will be our next governor unless something truly insane happens. Phil Weiser named Leslie Dahlkemper as his running mate. Now, on the one hand, nobody cares, right? I wonder, by a show of hands, how many of you can name our current lieutenant governor? How many? Show of hands. Come on. Be honest now. If you can name her, raise your hand. That's what I thought. It's like 2%. Her name is Diane Primavera. And I will tell you, in all honesty, when we saw the news about Phil Weiser naming his running mate, I actually had to go look up who is our lieutenant governor. I would not have been able to raise my hand. I didn't remember her name. Nobody cares. Now, the thing that's interesting, a little bit interesting about this particular choice. First of all, you knew he was going to pick a woman. That just was, I'm sure he didn't even consider a man. But Leslie Dahlkemper is sort of a perfect representation of everything that I don't want in my state government. Right? She used to be she's a Jefferson County commissioner now. And remember, this is a state that has been taken over. I'm sorry, a county that has been taken over by the far left. Before that, she was on the Jefferson County school board. And you know all the kind of terrible, ridiculous, woke policies of Jefferson County schools in recent years. She is a former education reporter for National Public Radio, I think, or Colorado Public Radio or something. She is a wholly owned subsidiary of teachers unions, just as the Democratic Party is generally, but she more than most. And she is literally everything that I don't want in an important politician in my state. And so that's who Phil picked. And this is part of the reason that I have said without hesitation that even though you know that Phil Weiser is a friend of mine, and we will go out for beers and we will debate Supreme Court cases and we get along very well, and I think he's very smart, under no circumstance am I voting for Phil Weiser for governor. It is not going to happen. And picking Leslie Dahlkemper as a running mate is just the latest reminder of why I just think our state is on such a bad, bad, bad political path. All right, I would like to end today's show with a short clip of music from my brother. Today would have been, well, it is my brother's birthday, but he's not here to celebrate it with us. And I like to share a little bit of his music on July 23rd each year in remembrance of my brother. So I'll say goodbye right now and just leave you with a little bit of music. It's a song called What Is All the Fighting For?

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7: 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Next week on Netflix, Tuesday, the stand-up special debut of Mary Beth Barone, Galaxy Brain. Next Wednesday, the launch of the Netflix Mexican teen drama Final Project, the telenovela Forbidden Woman, as well as the Brazilian crime drama Wrath. Next Thursday on Netflix, the premiere of The Bombing of Pan Am 103, starring Connor Swindells, Tony Curran, Eddie Marsan, and more. Next Monday on Hulu, the start of the crime drama series Furious, starring Emmy Rossum and Scoot McNairy. Next Wednesday on Amazon Prime Video, the debut of the horror film The Devil's Mouth. Next Wednesday over on Paramount Plus, the second season start of Diara from Detroit. Also next Wednesday on Disney Plus, the streaming debut of The Devil Wears Prada 2. Next Friday on Amazon Prime Video, the second season launch of the animated series Batman Caped Crusader. And next Sunday on Paramount Plus, the third season premiere of the Taylor Sheridan action drama Lioness, starring Zoe Saldana. And that's New to View on iHeartRadio. 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
22: KOA News Time 902. I'm Gina Gundek. The city of Denver ordering the Ultra Lounge to shut down immediately. Just days after one person was killed, eight others injured outside the bar, and still no arrests have been announced. Investigators say the business on East Hampton Avenue has been the site of at least three violent crimes in the last 5 months, including another death back in March. The Department of Licensing and Consumer Protection states that the Ultra Lounge has also been serving food and hookah without a proper license. The owner can challenge the suspension at a hearing that's scheduled for September 11th. Commerce City Police investigating after human remains were found in a dumpster near East 88th Avenue and Laurel Drive. This is now the second time this week they've been contacted about a body. On Monday, remains were also found in the backyard of a house near 117th and Uray Court after a grass fire. Democratic gubernatorial nominee and current Attorney General Phil Weiser announcing Jefferson County Commissioner Leslie Dahlkemper is his pick for Lieutenant Governor.
23: To all Coloradans, please know that I will stand side by side with Phil to build trust across our rural and our urban communities.
22: Dahlkemper previously served as president of the Jeffco Public School Board and was elected as a county commissioner back in 2018. It's now the 12th straight night of U.S. strikes against Iran as President Trump issued a warning saying for every ship Iran struck in the Strait of Hormuz, the U.S. would destroy one bridge or power plant inside Iran. Iran says it'll keep attacking targets in the Middle East as long as it remains under attack, vowing an eye for an eye. In a vote mostly along party lines, the House approves a massive $1.15 trillion defense spending bill.
24: The House sending the Senate a budget framework to pay for the conflict in Iran, tacking on the Save America Act. But there's GOP skepticism. Senate Majority Leader John Thune may not even tackle the budget blueprint until September.
25: We could pull that budget resolution passed by the House and use it to fund government.
24: That package is immune to filibusters. Republicans could then cut Democrats out of the funding process.
22: That's Fox's Chad Pergram. Aer Lingus ending its nonstop flights between Denver and Dublin at the end of September. The move is part of a broader cost-cutting plan for Aer Lingus that will reduce flight capacity by 6% and eliminate 500 jobs. And a big concert announcement this morning. Country music icon Garth Brooks bringing his tour to Denver. He'll have two shows at Ball Arena September 4th and 5th. Tickets will go on sale a week from tomorrow. In sports, the Rockies off today after getting crushed by the Nationals yesterday, 8-0, closing out their series at Coors Field. They begin a 5-game road trip tomorrow in Milwaukee. Training camp underway. Broncos rookies reported for camp yesterday, and veterans will be joining them at camp next Tuesday. KOA will be live at camp and providing coverage throughout. And the 2025 World Series champion LA Dodgers visiting the White House today. The team will be honored by President Trump at a ceremony. On Wall Street, stocks sharply lower this morning. The Dow was down 497 points. S&P down 90 points, while the NASDAQ is down 590 points. And U.S. crude oil prices are higher, around $92 a barrel. AAA puts the national gas average at $4.09 a gallon this morning. Colorado also higher at $4.13. Fox 31 pinpoint weather, scattered showers and storms back in the forecast today with some more seasonal temperatures into the upper 80s for a high. There is a flash flood watch in effect for areas around the Aspen Acres burn scar. Overnight lows will be dipping into the mid-60s before we're back into the mid-90s come tomorrow. Right now it's 72 in Denver. Our next update at 9:30 from the Common Spirit Health KOA News Desk. I'm Gina Gontek on KOA. Taking a look at your drive in the KOA Traffic Center, here's Jonathan Steele.
0: Yeah, a problem on I-25 for motorists that are heading southbound at Colorado. You've got a truck that is broken down in the right lane. It looked like the motorist was under the hood trying to fix whatever repair needed to be made, but courtesy's pulled in there. They've put up cones, so they've

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2: Hey, do you have any little red microphones?
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0: No, man, I ain't touching no little microphone, man.
2: 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It'll play on the air, man.
0: Oh, man, that's pretty cool, man.
3: Yeah, you can talk right to the dude, man. What'd you have for breakfast this morning? Bacon, ham, sausage? Maybe you're going to have a pork tenderloin tonight. Who owns the bacon? Who owns the bacon? I don't mean who owns it now. You know, obviously you paid for it. Well, maybe, I don't know. Come to think of it, maybe you didn't pay for it. Maybe it's like everything else. Maybe you just walked into King Soopers and you found a nice pork tenderloin. You found a nice package of bacon that you wanted and you just kind of strolled out of the store with it. I mean, isn't that how we work things now? I mean, who owns the company that made the ham, the sausage, the bacon, the pork tenderloin, whatever? Do you know? Because there's about a 1 in 4 chance that the answer is a company that's headquartered in Hong Kong, controlled out of mainland China, whose chairman built his fortune inside the People's Republic of China, the PRC. Now, I'm not putting on my tinfoil hat. This is not a conspiracy theory. That's something called Smithfield Foods. I checked. Tamara's got some frozen bacon in the freezer from Smithfield Foods. I can't decide whether to throw it away because, you know, there might be something in it spying on me. What started all of this was on my way back from Oklahoma, New Mexico, trying to get back to Denver. I'd stopped in New Mexico because my daughter and granddaughter were there, so I stopped there on Monday night for a little bit to see them and came on in. And I was listening to the Senate Appropriations Committee. They were hearing testimony from General Dan Kane, from War Secretary Hegseth, and Brooke Rollins, the Ag Secretary, was there. Now, when they started carrying the hearing, I'm thinking to myself, why is the Ag Secretary here on an appropriations bill, a supplemental bill for the DOD? Well, I found out. She was testifying, and Secretary Rollins, put it in plain cowboy English. Quote, "Our largest pork company in America is owned by a China company or China. These are national security implications." Yeah. Now, I know that, you know, the Mexicans and some others own some beef processing. Well, we'll get to all that in a minute. But she was there supporting an $87.6 billion supplemental funding request from the White House for not just the War Department, but others, too. But the number that got my attention wasn't the appropriation. It was that this, nearly 85% of American meatpacking capacity is controlled by four companies. Everybody gets it all in a dither if, you know, Time Warner, AOL, CBS, NBC, ABC, if all they consolidate. Everybody's all in a dither because, you know, iHeart's the largest owner of radio stations in the entire country. Oh, we got to break up with these monopolies. We got to break this up. But wait a minute. Why is nobody caring about this? Two of the four meat packing companies are foreign owned. Now, we've talked about this before. It's been quite a while. Two of the largest beef processors, JBS and National Beef, are Brazilian, and the biggest pork company in the country is Chinese-owned. Wow. Let's put a little finer point on it, though. Four fertilizers. This is what I'm hearing. When you're driving, like, between Guymon, Oklahoma, and Raton, New Mexico, what you're doing is you're either just mesmerized by the Great Plains, or you're trying to stay awake by listening to something on the radio, which you should be doing anyway. Four fertilizer companies now supply 78% of what our farmers and ranchers put in the ground.

0: seed companies produce more than half the seed those farmers plant. Our cattle herd is currently standing at about 86 million head. That's the smallest number of cattle since the 1950s. Ground beef in May hit $6.75 a pound. That's up 13% year over year. Steaks averaging $12.80 a pound. If you don't think steak's expensive, do like I do when Tamara's not around and I'm eating by myself or with a friend, and go to like the Perry Steakhouse. Now, I'm not picking on Perry's because, you know, it's really worthwhile. But, you know, I had a steak while I was down in Oklahoma, too. I've had steak several times since Tamara's gone. And I got to tell you, holy cow, is it expensive. No, wait a minute. Holy cow, that's stupid, wasn't it? Holy moly, that's expensive. In the last decade, this country has lost more than 17% of cattle ranchers. 100,000 ranches gone, just disappeared. And the largest, not the largest, the biggest, I guess I should say, the biggest ham and bacon operation in the United States is reporting to a boardroom that's located in Hong Kong. Now, if you're a free market person, I can see the text messages. I can see the emails coming in. Okay, wait a minute. I thought you were a free market guy, sis. When do you care whether an American or a Chinese company owns Smithfield? Fair question. I think it shows a little bit of ignorance. But nonetheless, let me answer the question. I do care about free markets. If you listen to the program at any length of time at all, I care deeply about free markets. In fact, I think I care about them more than most of the people who claim to care about free markets. And that is exactly why this bothers me. Because a free market is not the same thing as a naive market. Free market or naive market? You know, a free market kind of assumes the players in it are actually trying to make money, trying to serve customers, trying to win on price and quality and market share. Adam Smith's invisible hand only works when everybody at the table is playing the same game. The moment one of the players at that table is not a business, the moment one of the players is instead what I would describe as a strategic asset of a foreign adversary that intends to use its market position and its market share to achieve non-market goals, the invisible hand is not just making sure that prices and distribution and everything is good. No, that invisible hand is picking your pocket. Now, in fairness, the WH Group, that's the Hong Kong-listed conglomerate that owns Smithfield, is not the Chinese Communist Party per se. That's a real point. WH Group is a publicly traded company. It runs Smithfield with American executives. 95% of what Smithfield produces is sold to American consumers. It has 85,000 acres of American farmland, which comes out to about 1/100 of 1%. I'm maybe off on that, but I think 1/100 of 1% of all U.S. farmland. And Smithfield will tell you, in fact, they did tell you again this week, that it is an American company doing an American business. But here's what they won't tell you. It's always fine. You know, when somebody tells you something and they tell you blah, blah, blah, blah, blah, blah, do you ever stop and think, wait a minute, what did you not tell me? That's the lawyer brain. That is the curse that I carry all the time. What are you not telling me? Really? WH Group, the conglomerate that owns Smithfield's, operates under the jurisdiction, the laws, the rules, and the manipulation of the People's Republic of China. Now, China in 2017 imposed a national intelligence law. Any company operating in accordance with the PRC is legally required to assist Chinese intelligence services if and when they are asked, and to keep quiet about it and not tell anybody that you have been asked or that you haven't been asked, not to say anything. Again, what are you not telling me? And I'm not editorializing here. That's the text of the statute. You're required to assist the Chinese intelligence services. So, the question is really not whether the American executives running Smithfield are good people. I'm quite sure they're very fine people. Oh, wait a minute. Can you say that anymore? They're very fine people. The question is, what happens if we have a moment of geopolitical crisis. Oh, I don't know, Taiwan? I mean, there's what's going on over there? Maybe let's just pretend like Taiwan might be a problem. The parent company in Hong Kong gets a call from Beijing. Do you want your bacon supply chain to depend on the answer to that phone call and what's said on that phone call? I don't think I do. And I don't want to run a con on you, but let's think about what the arguments are. The concentration alone did not cause the price spike. The price spike is because we have the smallest cattle herd since Harry Truman was in the White House. Yeah. Nobody within arm's length or five arm's lengths of me was born when Harry Truman was in the White House. And maybe you were, but I wasn't. Drought, feed cost, years of liquidating the herds. Those are the biggest single reason that my ribeye costs what it costs. A 2024 USDA report even found that historically, packer consolidation actually lowered production costs and lowered consumer prices. But why? That seems counterintuitive, right? Well, it's not, because it made the industry more efficient. So the pure kind of monopoly is why you're paying $12.80 for steak story, I don't think that's the whole story. That's argument number one. Argument number two, foreign ownership is not automatically bad. I'll give you some examples why I don't think so. Now, am I being hypocritical here? I don't think so, because I think there's a huge difference between the People's Republic of China, the PRC, and some of these companies I am going to tell you about. Japanese companies own Anheuser-Busch InBev's parent. Belgian ones. And nobody's mad that Budweiser answers to Belgium, right? I'm not. Of course, maybe it's because I don't drink beer and I don't care, but I don't consider the Belgians to actually be adversaries. They may be stupid. They may be European, now it's being redundant, but they may just be, I don't see them to be adversaries. Now, every foreign owner is a foreign hostile owner. Brazil and China are not the same country. That's argument number two. Argument number three that I've got. And this is the one that Secretary Rawlins made herself in a meeting place interview, M-E-A-T-I-N-G. Yeah, it's an organization, meeting place interview earlier this year. And it's the one that should give any conservative pause. And she said this: we are free market believers, but at some point you cross a line where it's no longer serving the American good. The concern for limited government conservative, I think, is pretty straightforward. Who draws that line, and how far does the line move once you've drawn the line? Those are all honest arguments. Here's why they do not carry the day at all, in my opinion. One, the herd size argument. Yep. The small herd is why beef prices are high. But we've had small herds before. What we have not had is a small herd combined with 85% processing concentration and half the top four owned by foreign entities. Consolidation is not innocent when it collides with a supply squeeze. Instead, it becomes an amplification. Ask what happened when one cyber attack knocked JBS offline back in 2021. Do you remember that? I didn't remember it, so I started doing my research. Yes, a 20% drop in national beef supply, boom, overnight, instantaneously. That's not resilience. That is not resilience. One of the things that I preach, and I actually do mean preach, when I'm asked to give a speech to some large company like Northrop Grumman or Lockheed Martin or somebody, and I'm talking about resilience, this is a great example that I'm going to plug in to my discussion about resilience. If Lockheed Martin or Northrop Grumman or any defense contractor, or for that matter, anybody that supplies whatever you order off Amazon, if it's concentrated such that, one cyber attack causes you to lose 20% in your supply from your vendor, that is not resilience. That is a supply chain that got designed by an actuary who never had to feed a family. Now, on the not every foreign owner is bad argument, I still think that's correct, and I'll happily draw a distinction. If Belgium wants to own Budweiser, God bless them. I don't care. because Belgium is a NATO ally, at least for the time being they are. But here's what's more important. Belgium is not building militarized islands in international waters in the South China Sea. Belgium is not threatening all the time to take over the country that contains the largest chip maker in the entire world that is busily trying to build fabs down in Glendale, Arizona, to try to get some of their manufacturing off the island of Taiwan before Xi Jinping decides that his economy sucks so badly that I think I should invade right now. Belgium is not conducting the largest peacetime military expansion since the Cold War like Xi Jinping is. Belgium's president is not delivering speeches about national rejuvenation. Sounds kind of like Hitler, doesn't it? And that national rejuvenation, according to Xi Jinping, requires reunification of Taiwan. So there is a huge difference between an ally and an adversary, and we ought to be adult enough to say so. But on the free market concern, not that I haven't been serious before, but let's get serious about that. The proper conservative principle here, which goes back to Alexander Hamilton, it certainly doesn't go back to the current league of DSA voters and candidates and people like Bernie Sanders. The proper conservative principle is that the federal government has an enumerated responsibility to provide for the common defense. When a foreign adversary uses the openness of our free markets as a strategic weapon against us, defending against that is not big government. It is exactly the government we are supposed to have. Ronald Reagan didn't rebuild the Navy to grow the government. He rebuilt it because peace through strength. Yes, I know that's been used an awful lot lately, but peace through strength is a, listen closely, it is a core function of federalism. And food security is a national security issue. And a country that cannot feed itself in a crisis is no longer a sovereign country. It is a hostage situation just waiting to happen. So, what do we actually do?
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23: KOA News time is 9:30. I'm Sam Speck. Denver is ordering the Ultra Lounge East to close down just a few days since shooting there killed one person and injured eight others.
24: Denver's Department of Licensing and Consumer Protection ordered a summary suspension for the club on East Hampton Avenue. It's officially listed as Yak and Yeti's Restaurant and Event Center at 9755 East Hampton. The suspension of the business's liquor license and cabaret license follows recent incidents since last spring. Kathy Walker, KOA.
23: As crews continue making progress on the Aspen Acres fire, some evacuated residents are finally headed home. The Pueblo County Sheriff's Office is lifting evacuation orders for several areas, including the town of Rye. Re-entry began at 8 o'clock this morning. You will need a re-entry card to access your property, and those are available at the Recovery Assistance Center. The Aspen Acres fire has burned over 101,000 acres, and it's now 61% contained. It's also believed to have destroyed
0: close to 800 buildings, including homes. Training camp is underway. The Broncos rookies reported for camp yesterday. Veterans will join them on camp on Tuesday. The Broncos begin their preseason on August 14th. Can't believe it's not that far, where they will play the Atlanta Falcons. Down Wall Street, due to the conflict between the United States and Iran continuing to escalate, the big three all sharply lower. Oil prices on the rise again. Fox 31 pinpoint weather. A sunny start leads to some scattered storms later today. Highs in the upper 80s, lows overnight into the 60s. Hot the next few days. 93 tomorrow, 97 on Saturday, and 99 on Sunday. It's currently 75 degrees in Denver. Our next update is at 10 o'clock. From the Common Spirit Health KOA News Desk, I'm Sam Speck on KOA. Check on your Thursday morning drive from the KOA Traffic Center. Here's Jonathan Steele.
1: All right, thank you, Sam. Yeah, not too bad on the drive right now. I'm noticing a delay on Parker Road, though, at Quincy through the intersection. It looks like it's probably going to be construction-related, but some big backups in that area, so it's going to take some extra time. Parker and Quincy. Pena's running a little heavy from, it looks like, Tower back on to I-70. 270 east off of I-76, jamming a bit through York, then kind of eases up out to the east side. I-70 west from, it looks like Quebec, maybe back towards Brighton, is sluggish. I-25 south into downtown, and there's some volume that's a little heavy coming out of the tech center from Orchard up towards Colorado. Jonathan Steele on KOA 850 AM and 94.1 FM.
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10: 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Oh,

0: what do we actually do about foreign ownership of meat processing?
1: Bacon.
0: Well, we don't blow up the Constitution to fix it. We don't seize private property. We don't launch some sort of launch a jihad against every foreign investor in America. I think instead we do very specific things. Three things targeted. First, we fix what's called CFIUS, the Committee on Foreign Investment in the United States. Yeah. Daddy, what did you do during the war? Well, I served on the Committee on Foreign Investment in the United States. They're the ones that approved the sale of Smithfield back in 2013 to the WH Group out of Hong Kong. That was the miss. Senator Lankford of Oklahoma and Congressman Frank Lucas of Oklahoma, Frank's a friend of mine, good guy, have bills right now that would put the Secretary of Ag permanently on CFIUS. Secretary Rawlins was just added, and require mandatory CFIUS review of foreign agricultural land purchases. Pass them. That's the first thing. Just some personnel changes. Fix the stupid organization that approves these kinds of things. Second, we let the antitrust case play out. The Department of Justice confirmed back in the spring that it is actively investigating the Big Four for price fixing and collusion. So far, this is why class action lawsuits and antitrust lawsuits and similar kinds of lawsuits are so complex and take so long. More than 3 million documents have already been submitted and are being reviewed. Now, if there's collusion found in any of those 3 million documents, prosecute it. If there's not, then say so. Prove to us that there's no collusion, that there is no price fixing, and we can move on. Just deal with the reality. I don't think that's so-called big government. That's government doing the one thing that it's actually supposed to do, and that is enforce the law. Now, I could go off on a tangent, and we could talk about antitrust laws, but I'm not going to do that. Antitrust laws are on the books, and what we ought to do is see, does this consolidation violate the antitrust laws, and if so, then prosecute it. But there's another thing I'd suggest that we do, and nobody in Washington wants to talk about this. We ought to actually make it easier. Before I say anything else, just stop, and I want you to imagine where I'm going. Because everything that seems to be a problem in this country, we can trace back to government regulations, government interference, government fingers, government hands, government whatever seems to have made things much more complex and therefore much more expensive. So we ought to make it easier for small and mid-sized American beef processors, or food processors in general, to compete. That means reforming the United States Department of Agriculture, their regulatory mechanisms. It means getting out of the way of the rancher out in Yuma County who wants to build a local packing plant. If four companies can process 85% of our beef, it isn't because four companies are so brilliant that nobody can compete. It's because the cost of entry, the cost of entering the market, the cost of entering the market because of all of the complex, redundant, and just Byzantine regulatory things you have to go through to enter the market becomes cost prohibitive, time prohibitive, resource prohibitive. So if you don't have the time, the energy, the resources, if you don't have the money because of all the regulations, then whittle them down. Deregulate the on-ramp into that arena of competition. Let the market do what the market is supposed to do. And then in the meantime, when the largest pork company in the entire United States is answerable to a boardroom in Hong Kong, don't tell me this is just free markets working. Free markets work when the players are actual competitors, not when one of them is a strategic asset of a country that has been declared in the current national defense strategy the pacing challenge of the American century. And we also know that in terms of intelligence gathering, in terms of being a publicly traded company, neither one of those are mutually exclusive. They're all tied together because of the way the Chinese Communist Party operates. They've got the minders inside the publicly traded business. And nobody says a word. When the board meets, I can just see it now. There's some little guy sitting over in the corner, sipping his tea, just listening, and occasionally maybe just giving the little, you know, the little secret signal, kind of pull on your earlobe. For on the left side, that's a yes. On the right side, that's a no. And the board just goes along with it. Nobody ever says a thing. And somebody knows everybody in that room knows that there's some report going back to Beijing, that's going back to Xi Jinping, that's going back to the head of the Communist Party. So when the Secretary of Agriculture stands in front of the United States Senate and tells you the largest pork company in the country is owned by China, the correct response is not to yawn. The correct response is to ask, what else have we sold? Who bought it? And can we buy it back? Before somebody in Beijing decides that bacon is actually a bargaining chip. Chips everywhere. Bacon chips everywhere. And that doesn't even touch on, I mean, this segment doesn't even touch on foreign ownership of farmland. In this situation, in terms of just farmland, I'll just say one pretty simple thing. I don't think any country, any foreign citizen ought to own any farmland in this country. But Michael, I thought you were a private property guy. I am. Americans have private property rights. Now, if you've come to this country legally and you have immigrated to this country legally and you become a U.S. citizen, go buy all the farmland you want to. But if you're a foreign citizen or you're a foreign company located in Beijing, or I don't care, go back to Belgium. If they're located in Belgium, I don't want them owning farmland in this country. Because when the proverbial feces hits the fan, and we need that farmland to produce crops, to have the seeds that we need to have to plant the crops, and to graze the cattle, I don't want some foreigner telling us that we cannot do that. And we tend to just blow that off. Let's stop blowing it off. And by the way, beef is high, but still, beef is what's for dinner.
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6: A few miles from the glass spires of Midtown Atlanta lies the South River Forest, In 2021 and 2022, the woods became a home to activists from all over the country.
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8: At approximately 9 o'clock this morning, as law enforcement was moving through various sectors of the property, an individual, without warning, shot a Georgia State Patrol trooper.
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12: Here's something pretty disturbing I discovered while researching this podcast. This is what it actually says on the Los Angeles Police Department website. The site states that the Adult Missing Persons Unit investigates 3,200 cases a month, and 70% of those missing people are found or returned voluntarily within 2 or 3 days. It goes on to explain, and I quote here, "Since being a missing person is not a crime, police are given a very limited role while conducting these types of investigations." At the bottom of the webpage, it gets more disturbing. There's a section titled, "What if they never returned?" And here's the official police advice. In such situations, you may want to enlist the services of a private investigator to assist in your search. If you can't afford a PI, the police elaborate, quote, "Another option would be to contact the Salvation Army, which has a missing persons locator program." There is not a single sentence on the LAPD website that would lead a loved one of a missing person to have any faith that the police would properly investigate it. What the LAPD is basically saying is, if someone you love goes missing, don't overreact. They'll probably turn up, unless they don't, in which case you should get someone besides the police to look into it. All this is my way of saying, if the police took missing persons cases as seriously as they do, say, bank robberies, I wouldn't have had to do this podcast in the first place and end up chasing a violent criminal halfway around the country.
13: Michael, are you going to talk about why gas prices are as high as they are? I thought we were keeping the Strait of Hormuz open.
0: Oh, what a great way to promote the Substack. 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It may still be on the landing page, but there is an in-depth article, including an addendum about why gas prices are the way they are. And the economics are the same today as they were when I wrote that article, 2 or 3 weeks ago. So if you really want to understand why gas prices are the way they are at this moment, heckofajob.com, go subscribe, doesn't cost you anything, and scroll through and you can find the article about why gas prices rise and fall and the economic principles, the economic laws that cause those to do so. Heckofajob.com, go subscribe right now. We give you great big giant rubber checks that are worth nothing, but they say that we paid you $100,000 to go subscribe. So there. Colorado's labor force has now contracted for 6 months running. Yeah, 6 months running. The Colorado Department of Labor and Employment released the June numbers last week, and the number that you need to keep in mind is 12,912. 12,912. Just rounded up to 13,000. That's how many Coloradans dropped out of the labor force just between May and June. And they dropped out either because they gave up looking for work, they retired earlier than they planned, or they packed up a U-Haul and they drove somewhere that the paycheck went further. Now, I'm going to use a phrase here simply because I heard somebody in one of those stupid testimonies that I was driving that made me go, oh my God, you're so inside the Beltway, shut up. I think it was Pete Hegseth that said something about, well, when we widen the aperture, I thought, oh my gosh, can we get more bureaucratic than, well, let's widen the aperture. You know, let's zoom out. Here's what I want you to do. We're going to zoom out. We're going to widen the aperture. Because this story actually gets pretty ugly. Since January of this year, our labor force has shrunk by more than 55,000 workers. Since January of last year, it is down almost 80,000 workers. The state's labor force participation rate now sits at 65.5%. That is the lowest since July of 2020. You know, back when we were still arguing about which way you're supposed to put your mask on, double masks. Oh, can I walk in the restaurant, but it's okay to take my mask off when I sit down? Yeah, it's the lowest since all that crap was going on. But here's a twist that ought to make you sit up and pay attention. Yeah, get up off your butt and listen now. Colorado employers actually added 4,800 payroll jobs in June. Over the last 12 months, we have added 28,600 jobs. So we're not shedding jobs. We're shedding the people who would fill those jobs. That is a different problem, and it's a worse problem. And for whatever reason, Jared Polis and the Yahoos at the Politburo, and for that matter, the media in Colorado don't want to talk about that. Let me just give you the numbers again. We actually added 4,800 payroll jobs in June. Over the last 12 months, we've added 28,600 jobs. So Colorado is not shedding jobs. We're shedding workers that would otherwise fill those jobs. That is a huge problem. Now, the defenders of the current arrangement, of the current economy, they've got a well-rehearsed set of answers when this data hits their desk. I've heard it on three of the local stations, the television stations. I've read it in the Gazette and the Post and other places. I've read it in different Substacks. They're all missing it. This is a national trend. It's demographics. Baby boomers are retiring. It's slower immigration. It's post-pandemic weirdness that's just going to normalize at some point. Now, some of that is even true. Remember, those are what the defenders are telling you. But they're even true in the way that partial truths tend to be true. National labor force participation has softened. Population growth is slower everywhere. Boomers are indeed retiring. But if this were only about national trends, then Colorado would be tracking with the rest of the country. But we're not. Between December and May, our seasonally adjusted labor force contracted by roughly 48,000 jobs. That's a growth rate of negative 1.5% over 5 months. That is the fifth largest labor force decline in the entire United States over that same stretch of time. And outside the pandemic years, it is the largest in Colorado's recorded history going back to 1976. Now, wait a minute. You don't post the fifth worst numbers in the country because of national trends. National trends explain an average. Colorado is not even average anymore. And yet everywhere you turn, Polis tells us about how great the business climate is in Colorado. People keep talking about how this is a great place to move and a great place to live, but apparently people are saying, nope, we're going somewhere else. Now, once you accept that the numbers I've given you are Colorado-specific, then all the other data points that you keep hearing about stop looking like coincidences, and you start finding a pattern. So let's go to CNBC. CNBC's 26 top states for business rankings dropped earlier this month. Colorado fell hard, and the fall was driven almost entirely by a collapse in the infrastructure category. We went from 11 to 32nd. And CNBC put more weight on transit access, utility reliability, and data center readiness. In every one of those categories that CNBC cataloged, Colorado has spent the last several years making itself less useful to those businesses that would build here. Then the Common Sense Institute, which I love these people, they reported earlier this year that Colorado ranks 48 out of 50 states for new business formation. And we're dead last, number 50, for net openings of physical business establishments per 1,000 residents. We're at a negative 2.25. Now, let's go to the Colorado Chamber of Commerce, because I always like to go to them, because if there's one organization in this state that ought to be screaming about this and doing something, it's the Chamber of Commerce. They put the state as the sixth most regulated and the fourth most expensive in the entire country. And then they surveyed their members. Oh boy, you'll want to hear that.
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6: A few miles from the glass spires of Midtown Atlanta lies the South River Forest. 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
27: At approximately 9 o'clock this morning, as law enforcement was moving through various sectors of the property, an individual, without warning, shot a Georgia State Patrol trooper.
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31: KOA News Time is 10:01. I'm Sam Speck. Democratic gubernatorial candidate Phil Weiser is tapping Jefferson County Commissioner Leslie Dahlkemper as his lieutenant governor. He says Dahlkemper can work across the aisle.
32: At a time of rising division and demonization, we need a healer. We need a bridge builder as our next lieutenant governor.
31: Before her time at the Jeffco Board of County Commissioners, Dahlkemper previously served on the Jeffco School Board.
33: Everybody, this man is harassing a woman. He arrested her for nothing. You.
31: That's audio from the video of ICE detaining the woman as she attempted to board a Southwest flight at DIA, sparking nationwide attention. Chantal Rojas was taken into custody Monday night while preparing to fly to Oakland after agents asked her about her immigration status. ICE says she entered the United States in 2023 on a visa from Ecuador that expired in January 2025. A GoFundMe created by supporters says Rojas has valid work permit and pending immigration applications to remain in the country. She is now being held at the Aurora ICE detention facility as her case moves forward. The Douglas County Sheriff's Office is hoping you can help them find the person responsible for breaking into 12 cars and trucks back on July 5th. They posted a video of the person wandering around an apartment parking lot checking door handles for unlocked cars. They took tools, clothing, and other items from the vehicles. Deputies say they left in a red sedan. If you know anything, contact Crime Stoppers. And Republicans in the House managed to get a budget measure through the House despite some holdouts in the GOP. The final vote came down to 216 to 214.
34: On Capitol Hill, the House narrowly adopted a $95 billion budget blueprint, $73 billion of it for the war. as the Pentagon warns it's running out of money. The measure now heads to the Senate, where a vote could wait till fall.
31: It's ABC's Karen Hewa. And lastly, a new wolf pack is formed in Eagle County. The Piney Ridge pack is confirmed by Colorado Parks and Wildlife, meaning they have evidence that the pack has had a litter of pups. So far, CPW confirms 4 wolf packs have formed across the state. Well, the Colorado Rockies got shut out 8-0 by the Nationals to close out their series at Coors Field yesterday. Gabriel Hughes gave up just 1 run in 5 frames as he fell to 0-2. Colorado 2-4 since the All-Star break. They will begin a 5-game road trip tomorrow in Milwaukee. Down Wall Street, due to the conflict between the U.S. and Iran continuing to escalate, Big 3 are sharply lower. Oil continuing to rise as well. Big surprise there. Fox 31 pinpoint weather, a sunny start leading to some scattered storms later today. Highs in the upper 80s, lows overnight in the 60s, and it's very hot the next few days. 93 tomorrow, 97 Saturday, 99 on Sunday. It's currently 78 degrees in Denver. Our next update is at 10:30 from the Common Spirit Health KOA News Desk. I'm Sam Speck on KOA. Checking your Thursday morning drive from the KOA Traffic Center, here's Jonathan Steele.
0: Yeah, we're in pretty good shape on the roads. We're not dealing with any problems anyway. We've got some slowing here and there. 270, if you're heading west up through Vasquez, it is kind of jamming a little bit. Both directions have been kind of heavy anyway, as well as Pena coming out of the airport. East side of I-70 for eastbounders, Peoria through Pena, also a little sluggish. I-70 west from Colorado back to Brighton. And it looks like I-25 is actually pretty crowded out of the tech center from Arapahoe, taking you up towards Colorado. Then it opens up in towards downtown. We do have some construction at Parker and Quincy that's been tying up the drive, and of course US 6 west of Golden up Clear Creek Canyon continues to back up quite a bit. Jonathan Steele on KOA 850 AM and 94.1 FM.
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10: where you will follow Michael Brown on all social media platforms. Is that understood? Good. Now, fall out.
12: Mike, just checked U-Haul rates for moving someone from Central Texas to Colorado. $900 for a 10-foot truck and a car carrier. If you want to go the opposite direction, it's $1,900.

0: 200?
1: Yes.
0: Wow.
2: In excess of 200.
0: Wow.
2: Yes. Yeah, and then you add Shannon, we're in excess of 300 or 400.
0: Oh, Shannon did it too?
2: Oh, yeah. Over the over his life? Oh, yeah.
0: No,
2: I think we're well over 100 each.
0: Yeah.
2: Yeah.
0: Whoa.
2: Yeah.
0: No wonder the building feels so much lighter and airier.
2: It does.
0: There's more room to walk around now.
2: Yeah, I can fit through the door. Dragon's got to put the wings in, but he can get in eventually.
0: So we're talking about this economic situation in Colorado. I would describe it as the slow bleed. It's a slow bleed. So let me reset. That's radio lingo there. The Common Sense Institute reported that we rank 48 out of 50 for new business formation. Nobody's forming businesses here anymore. And dead last for net openings of physical business establishments per 1,000 residents. That's at a negative 2.25. Now let's get to the Chamber of Commerce, because I love this. Chamber of Commerce, what the hell are you doing? You're letting all these numbnut, you know, Marxists get elected, and then you scratch your groin like, oh, what's going on here? Scratch your butts like, oh, what's happening? They put Colorado as the sixth most regulated and the fourth most expensive in the entire country. You think it's expensive to live here? The Chamber of Commerce, you think that's in one of their flyers they send to businesses? Hey, move to Colorado. We're the fourth most expensive in the country. If you're paying dues to the Chamber of Commerce, I'm just saying you might want to see what your return on investment is. That's all I'm saying. The Chamber's most recent member survey found roughly 45% of business leaders operating in Colorado now plan to invest their next dollar someplace else. Now, one, don't get me wrong, I'm glad the Chamber of Commerce put out these numbers. We need to know the truth. The question really is the Chamber of Commerce paying any attention to the numbers they're putting out? Have you checked your brochures that you send out for economic development? The Chamber CEO, Lauren Furman, used the word scary, which is, I don't think that should be a word that a Chamber CEO ought to be throwing around while the checkbook is still on the table. Hey, we'd like for you to come to Colorado, join the Chamber. Okay, well, why should I do that? Because we found out that 45% of the business leaders that are our members plan to invest their next dollar someplace other than Colorado. It's a pregnant pause. I want that to sink in. 45%, you gotta say it three times before people remember, 45% of business leaders operating in Colorado now plan to invest their next dollar of investment someplace else. And the Chamber says that's scary. No feces, Sherlock, you think so? The Romer Institute for Evidence-Based Policy compared Colorado's economy against five peer states, Arizona, North Carolina, Texas, Washington, and Utah. We trail all five on GDP growth. Colorado's net domestic migration turned negative in 2023 and has stayed there ever since. A migration study for the year ending May of last year put Colorado as the ninth least popular state to move to. We're in the top 10. Isn't that fantastic? Well, actually, we're in the bottom 10. The ninth least popular state to move to. As recently as 2018, we were the sixth most popular state to move to. That's a swing of more than 40 places in 7 years. I point directly at the governor's office, the Politburo, and you're going to be surprised by the third one, I think, the Chamber of Commerce. The people who represent the businesses are letting this kind of crap happen. And you're paying, if you're a member, you're paying, and you ought to be asking, what am I getting for it? All through everything I've just told you, last hour, first part of this hour, Colorado's own labor economists at the Department of Labor, State Department of Labor, they keep saying in the very careful, measured language of bureaucrats, because they want to keep their jobs, they keep saying some version of the same thing. The

0: labor pool is shrinking faster than the usual variables can explain. Huh. Maybe I can explain it for them. Because let's look at what actually happened. I will say the quiet part out loud. Yes, that's why you tune in here. Colorado did not get here by accident. It did not get here because of a global pandemic that was three governors ago. It got here because a specific set of decisions were made about how expensive to be, how heavily to regulate, and how much of Colorado's economic engine to entrust to a Politburo that has spent the last several sessions treating the job creators, the producers, the way a cat treats a houseplant or the arm of your couch. Nearly 200,000 state regulations on the books, according to the Chamber of Commerce. Well, they can do something, right, can't they? They can count. A fee enterprise structure that lets the Politburo raise money outside the spending caps of Tabor by the simple expedient of calling a tax something else. Wow. The more I love Colorado. I love it. You know what else? I hate it. I've got a love-hate relationship with this state. I love the geography. I love the climate. Yes, even the changing climate. Even when there's a drought, I still love the state. I think back to my grandparents in Sawatch, down in the San Luis Valley. I think of all the wonderful times I've had all through the mountains and out on the eastern plains. When I was coming back from Oklahoma, I've got to tell you, my heart is still in the plains. I love the mountains, but they're in the plains. But I got to tell you, I hate this place. It is awful. Absolutely awful. And we ought to say it out loud. Because until we just remain silent, they're going to keep doing the same thing to us. Just bend over and grab your ankles because, oh, they're not done yet. No, they're not done yet at all. Now, I don't want to just completely go off the rails here, but, oh, we've got somebody running for governor that says they're going to change everything. You want to take a bet on what percentage of the vote he gets? Do you? I got a story about him coming up next. You might want to stay tuned for that, too. So utility rate increases from Xcel that have made powering a small business a materially different proposition than it was, say, even 5 years ago. We got RTD, the transit agency, running a structural deficit north of $210 million, all the while that they've got a deficit, ridership and fare revenue continue a slow-motion collapse. And we got a Politburo session culture in which the annual benchmark for success, their measure of success has quietly shifted from help the private sector grow to do no harm. Now, I want to tell you something. Do no harm? That is not my line. That is how the state's own business press now describes a good year at the Capitol. They did no harm. None of this should be a mystery to voters. And none of this should be a mystery to this audience. We have, you have, your own information sources. You got the shape of your bank accounts. And as the talkback said, the U-Hauls of your neighbors that you see moving out. It is very much a live question in the 2026 gubernatorial race. The deeper question, though, is not whether the next governor can arrest the slide. The deeper question is whether the Democrat supermajority that has run this state's economic policy since 2019 can bring itself to look at what their own Labor Department is reporting. This last legislative session was, by accounts of the business observers, the first in years where the Capitol seemed to hear faintly, what's that noise? Yeah, they heard the business community. They weren't quite sure what to make of it. They didn't know what to do with it. They just heard some rumbling. Not because the leadership had changed their mind, but because the data has gotten so embarrassing, so bad, that even the Democrats can't ignore it. Oh, I'm going to get to polls here in a minute. Two bills that would roll back about $453 million in business tax breaks, they got pulled when Polis signaled he would veto that. But that's not enough. That's the equivalent of pausing the drilling after you notice, you know, the boat's taking on water. Here's a number I want you to remember. If you take away one figure from this, this is not a diatribe. It may sound like a diatribe, but it's not. This is just telling you what you need to hear. This is just telling you the things that, oh, the Denver Post isn't going to report. No, Channel 9's not going to report this. Nobody's going to talk about this. If you take away one figure, make it 79,791. Or you can, you know, round it off to 80,000. That's how many Coloradans have left the labor force since January of last year. All the time that payroll jobs kept technically growing. That's a measure of people who have decided, because of cost, opportunity, or sheer exhaustion, that whatever Colorado is now selling, it is no longer worth what they're being asked to pay for it. You can call that a lot of things. A national trend, a demographic drift, the market rendering a verdict. I'll tell you what it is, because as a lawyer, I think it's they're rendering a verdict. It is, verdicts don't reverse themselves. They have to be answered. They have to be followed. There's nothing that would make me happier than to see the Politburo turned into a bipartisan legislature. I don't care. Maybe just get rid of the supermajority. That would be a start. It's not going to fix everything, but just getting rid of the supermajority status of the socialists and the Marxists, the Democrats that run it, that would be a good start. Or seeing a gubernatorial candidate in this upcoming governor's race get northwards of somewhere close to 45% of the vote. That ain't going to happen. There's no way that's going to happen. It would be something to see some movement in the right direction. I look all the time. I keep trying to find something. That's what I do. You know, as a lawyer, you keep trying, I need to find the evidence. Where's the evidence? Show me a piece of evidence, something I can glom onto, that I can try to convince the jury that, hey, we're moving in the right direction. And I keep coming up empty-handed. Totally, completely empty-handed. So let's do something. Because I said, one of the things that would be great would be to see us at least decrease the supermajority or take control of maybe just one of the houses. Take control of the House or take control of the Senate. I'm not talking about the Congress. I'm talking about the state legislature, the Politburo. Or maybe win the governor's race. It ain't going to happen. Victor Marx's campaign told CBS Colorado that they had fixed their campaign finance problems. Remember, they had people that had been dead for a while. We had people exceeding the maximum contribution. We had multiple people at the same address making contributions. We had payments going out to family members and to consultants. We found that most of the money spent was being trying to raise the next dollar. The Colorado Secretary of State's office looked at what the Marx campaign actually did, and they reached the opposite conclusion. As of right now, the Secretary of State has consolidated a 160-plus separate complaints against Marx's gubernatorial campaign committee into a single active matter, and they moved it out of the cure stage, and they moved it into the investigation stage. Now, listen closely. That is not a bureaucratic reshuffle. That is not just putting a name on the same stupid, ugly pig. Under Colorado's Fair Campaign Practices Act, moving the complaints into an investigation is the step that comes after the enforcement staff at the Secretary of State's office has decided that the candidate has not substantially complied with the law. The statute gives the enforcement team 30 days from the start of an investigation to either file a formal complaint before an administrative hearing officer or they can move to dismiss the complaint. August 17, I think, is the operative deadline, which is consistent with an investigation window that opens sometime in mid-July. The exposure at the back end of that window is a civil penalty of at least double and up to five times the amount of the excess contributions. That's a range that, based on CBS's verified numbers, can work out to somewhere between roughly $216,000 and $540,000 in fines. The Marks campaign, according to the last estimates, does not have that kind of money on hand, and it is still burning through what it does have at a rate of better than 90 cents on the dollar. That's the story. Everything you're going to hear next is the how and the why. Now, if you're a Marks supporter, don't tune out. You need to hear this because you ought to be asking the questions. Because I guarantee you one thing, this will become a campaign issue and it won't be pretty.
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16: 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On August 4th, 1962, Marilyn Monroe died. 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
1: KOA News Times 10:30. I'm Sam Spack. The monsoonal moisture moving through is giving much needed relief through the drought of Colorado. National Weather Service Abby Pettit says they expect more showers today, though she sent a warning for some areas.
2: We are expecting pretty widespread showers and thunderstorms this afternoon. And with the recent rainfall that some areas have seen, we are expecting the potential for some localized flash flooding today.
1: Pettit says most areas are expecting about an inch of rain, but some may see those 2 to 3 inches very quickly. The Commerce City Police are working to unwind a mystery after human remains were found in a dumpster near East 88th Avenue and Laurel Drive. This is the second time this week they've been contacted about a body. A burnt body was found in the backyard of a house near 117th and Uray Court after a grass fire. And the rescheduled White House Correspondents' Dinner is set for tomorrow in the nation's capital. White House Press Secretary Caroline Leavitt urged Americans to tune in.
3: Tomorrow night, the president will attend the White House Correspondents' Association Dinner Round 2, celebrating free speech and the First Amendment alongside all of you, members of the media.
1: Leavitt added that President Trump's looked forward to, quote, finishing what he had started after an assassination attempt at the original event in April. The Colorado Rapids blanked San Diego 1-0 yesterday. They are now sitting at 11th place in the West with 19 points. Rapids are back in action this weekend. They host St. Louis on Saturday. Fox 31 pinpoint weather. Sunny start leads to scattered storms later today. As we mentioned, highs in the upper 80s, lows overnight back into the lower 60s. Hot the next few days, 93 tomorrow, 97 Saturday, 99 possible on Sunday. It's currently 80 degrees in Denver. Our next update is coming up at 11 o'clock from the Common Spirit Health KOA News Desk. I'm Sam Spack on KOA. Check on your drive from the KOA Traffic Center. It's Jonathan Steele.
4: All right, thanks, Sam. Yeah, we're in pretty good shape out here. Really haven't been dealing with any problems. There's been some pockets of slowing here and there coming in and out of the airport. You got a little bit of company, but it still seems to be moving in pretty good shape. Minimal delays, anyway. 270, just a little bit of traffic up around Vasquez. We got I-25 coming south into downtown and north up from 6th Avenue. A little sluggish there also. And coming up out of the tech center from Orchard and then kind of breaking just north of Hampton as you make your way towards the downtown area. In the foothills, we're seeing delays, of course, US 6 west of Golden and Highway 74, actually. We've had a lot of slowing here lately on the stretch in between Idledale and Kittredge and from Kittredge to Evergreen. Got lane restrictions, and it does back up quite a bit. Jonathan Steele on KOA 850 AM and 94.1 FM.
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6: How much of Jenna Griswold's moving the case against Victor Marks has to do with the Democrats wanting the weakest possible candidate for Phil Weiser? The timing is kind of fishy. This could have been done beforehand. All this was known beforehand, and they didn't do it until now. So, and I'm not a Marks guy.
7: I don't doubt that there is some shenanigans going on in the Secretary of State's office. I mean, just look at her. She cannot operate that office, and yet she wants to be the Attorney General of the state. You know, oh, screw me. I can't even imagine that. But in their defense, they also are dealing with a huge number of complaints. And a huge number, and I think an unprecedented number of campaign violations from one single campaign. Now, listen carefully. They give them chances to cure. The Marks campaign has a chance to cure the mistakes. And we were told in something that the Secretary of State herself said was unprecedented, they withdrew the filing and submitted an entirely new filing, which they said was highly unusual. So then they have to investigate all of those contributions that seem to be irregular or improper. Then once they make that decision that, hey, there's enough here, they go back and forth with the campaign a little bit to give them a, they actually try to get them to cure. They want it to be fixed. They've now reached the stage. I don't want to get too far ahead of myself, but they've now reached the stage where it has gone from they've tried to give them chances to cure, which they can still do. They told us they had, the Marx campaign told us they had cured everything. Turns out they have not. So now they've gone to the next step in the legal process. They've now submitted it for investigation. So this will now go in front of an administrative hearing officer. That's where I kind of left off. So let's talk about what CBS actually verified. Brian Moss at CBS ran the numbers against the Marx campaign's own Tracer, that's the online site, against their own disclosures. Now, this is worth pausing and making sure you understand. Tracer is the Secretary of State's public disclosure system. The information that Brian Moss and CBS relied on came from the campaign itself. The campaign had uploaded the data. CBS did not have to subpoena anything. They didn't have to go digging. It just added up what the campaign had told the state of Colorado. What the addition showed is this. 152 donors gave more than Colorado's $1,450 individual limit for a gubernatorial primary. The total excess across those 152 donors came to about $108,000. One donor in particular gave $6,000. That's almost more than four times the legal cap. One contribution of $2,000 was reported under the name of a person who had been dead for 4 years. The campaign later retracted, as I said, the entire financial disclosure, then refiled a new disclosure, a step that the Secretary of State's office described as not a common practice. Those are the numbers that CBS put on air on June 17. They are the numbers the campaign responded to. And those are the numbers that anchor everything else that has happened since that time. So it's worth noting what CBS numbers do not include. They do not include independent reporting by Jimmy Singenberger at the Denver Gazette, who flagged separate anomalies, including three contributions totaling $2,491.02 filed under the Isaiah Foundation at the personal home address of the president of that Castle Rock-based Isaiah 5812 Foundation. It is a 501c3. 501c3s are legally barred from making political contributions. Darcy Shawning has separately identified thousands of small donor contributions bearing the same name and street address, but keyed to different cities and states, which she has characterized as a possible smurfing operation. Those threads are running in parallel to the main prior $108,000 excess contribution matter, and they are among the reasons the total complaint count sits above 160 complaints. Now, how the process works. This part matters because the Marx campaign, their public defense, turns on a term of art. Under Section 1-45-111.7 of our statutes, and under Rule 23 of the Secretary's Rules Concerning Campaign Finance, a complaint of campaign violations moves through four possible stages. One, initial review. Two, an opportunity to cure. Three, an investigation. And four, a hearing before a hearing officer. Now, not every complaint will hit every stage. Where a complaint ends up depends on what the respondent, the campaign, does or does not do at every single step. So let's go to stage one, the initial review. 10 business days. Once a complaint is filed, the enforcement team in the Secretary of State's office has 10 business days to decide whether the complaint is timely, whether it identifies a specific violation, and whether it alleges enough facts to be taken seriously. If it doesn't, the enforcement team files a motion to dismiss. But if it does find, well, let's just call it probable cause. If it does find that, the team either offers the campaign an opportunity to cure, in other words, to fix the improper contribution, or they can move straight into further investigation. That's the initial stage. Stage two is really the opportunity to cure. That's 10 business days, but they can extend that. This is the stage the Marks campaign has been publicly leaning on. If the enforcement team offers a cure, the campaign has 10 business days to submit a notice of intent to cure form plus evidence that the violation has been resolved. That deadline can be extended. And the cure period ends, or after the cure period ends, the enforcement team then has to decide something very specific. Whether the campaign cured and substantially complied with the law. If the answer to that is yes, then the enforcement team files a motion to dismiss. If the answer is no, the complaint goes to investigation. That's the crucial pivot. Substantial compliance is the legal standard that the enforcement staff applies to what the campaign actually did. It is not the standard the campaign applies to itself in a press statement. The campaign said it complied. The staff, per the report, says otherwise. So then you get into the investigation. 30 days. Now, that's where we are now. Once a complaint moves into investigation, the enforcement team has 30 days to complete the review, and once they do, they can choose one of two paths. They can file a motion to dismiss with the Deputy Secretary of State, or alternatively, they can file a formal complaint with the hearing officer. This is where the Marks matter currently sits, and it is the source of what I believe to be the August 17 date. As of checking again just this morning, a check of the Secretary of State's Administrative Hearing Officer docket, no Marks complaint has been filed at the hearing officer stage, which means they're all kind of waiting to see, are you going to try to cure this? Are you going to try to fix these things? We're bending over backwards because they would prefer that things just be complied with. And I understand that. That would be the preference. Hey, you made some mistakes here, maybe intentionally, maybe unintentionally, but here's your chance to cure it. But let's go to stage four. If the enforcement team files a complaint with a hearing officer, then that hearing has to be scheduled within 30 days. And the hearing is conducted under our Administrative Procedures Act. They can present evidence, they can subpoena witnesses, but the hearing officer's initial determination is subject to review by the Deputy Secretary of State. The final agency decision is subject to judicial review in state district court, and it would be Denver District Court. The Secretary of State's division and the campaign, they could enter into a settlement at any point after the hearing officer complaint is filed, but they can't before. Now, the docket, incidentally, is instructive. Now, take Michael Bennett, the same Bennett who ran a campaign against Weiser. His gubernatorial campaign is currently on that same hearing officer docket as case 2026-AH-012 on a hearing officer complaint filed April 30, alleging that his Senate campaign committee had paid for gubernatorial race travel. Then after he lost the primary, that matter was stayed on July 2nd. The point is not that Bennett's situation is comparable to Mark's. The alleged conduct and dollar figures are entirely different. But this is what a hearing officer complaint looks like when it gets filed, and that is the ordinary next step from the stage that the Marks matter now sits in. Now, the Marks campaign has consistently been telling us that they cured the problem. First, they said there was a clerical or disclosure problem. You know, remember column sort errors on the tracer uploads, joint account confusion, one overworked compliance staffer. Then the other thing they did, they said they had already resolved because they said they had refunded, reattributed to spouses, refiled reports. That framing runs into three problems, all of which point the same direction. I'll tell you what those three problems are next.
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13: Daphne Caruana Galizia was a Maltese investigative journalist and blogger who spent her life fighting for truth, justice, and decency in a country overrun by corruption. 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
19: In the history of cinema, few films have been as successful as The Godfather. Francis Ford Coppola's gangster epic set a new standard not just for movies about the mafia, but for movies in general. Although, if you talk to the people who made it, The Godfather's prospects for success were far from assured. In fact, before its release, they were pretty bleak.
20: And they said, we're finished, this is over. The movie's not going to work. You gotta get rid of those guys. It's a disaster.
19: Then Leave the Gun, Take the Cannoli. My co-host Mark Seal and I strip back the varnish of movie history and talk to never-before-heard-from sources to get at what really made the process so arduous. Leave the Gun, Take the Cannoli is based on my co-host Mark's best-selling book of the same title. And on this show, we call upon his years of research to help unpack the story behind The Godfather's birth from start to finish. We sift through innumerable accounts, many of them conflicting, and try to get to the truth of what really happened. Leave the Gun, Take the Cannoli features new and archival interviews with Francis Ford Coppola.
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0: I'm going to run out of time, so let me get through these three real quickly. The first problem is that a large share of the $108,000 in excess contributions had not, at the time CBS reported, actually been returned, even though the campaign kept telling them they had addressed most of them. The second problem is that the campaign's own denominator is misleading. The campaign has said in various forms that its filings are 99%+ compliant. That number is generated by dividing lawful transactions by every transaction reported. It's not a compliance rate in any legally meaningful sense. Colorado's contribution limit does not care how many other lawful donations you have. They only care about the unlawful ones, so it's immaterial. The Marx campaign, is being really stupid about this. And the third problem is procedural. Substantial compliance in the Colorado Cure context is measured against the specific violations alleged in the complaint. Refiling a corrected report is not by itself a cure. And returning money after the deadline is better than not returning it, but it is not the same as having stopped it from being deposited in the first place. And then this week we get a new data point that speaks less to the enforcement matter than to the campaign's habit of describing things that have not happened as though they have. On July 15, Marx told KNU, a competitor station, that former Governor Bill Owens, the only Republican elected statewide at the top of the ticket in the last 20-plus years, was endorsing him. Well, what Marx actually said was that someone had told him that, but it wasn't true. Then you got the penalty math. The dollar range is not theater. It comes from the statute. Apply the statute's formula to the CBS verified excess of approximately $108,000. You have a floor of fines of $216,000. And you have a ceiling of fines of $540,000. The problem is they have raised, Marx, $2.93 million. They spent $2.76 million through the June 29 filing. A burn rate of roughly 94% leaves somewhere in the neighborhood of $210,000 in the bank. Now, I don't know what they've raised since then, but just based on those numbers, they can't pay the fines. They can't. So if the investigation window closes on August 17 or thereabout, there are three procedural paths on the table between now and then. Either enforcement files with the hearing officer, the enforcement moves to dismiss, or there's a settlement after a hearing officer complaint is filed. But there are a lot of downstream implications, political, legally, financially. And the Marx campaign seems absolutely incapable of dealing with this forthrightly, which will in turn make it a campaign issue as soon as we get past Labor Day.
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19: KOA News Time is 11 o'clock. The city of Denver has ordered the bar to close down just a few days since the shooting took place outside, which left one person dead. Ultra Lounge East owner Deontay Wilkins spoke publicly for the first time on Wednesday.
20: I'm still really traumatized from the whole situation. I really can't believe that that happened at a place that we love so much.
19: The city suspension order claims Wilkins deliberately tried to circumvent the licensing process. 3 weeks, that's how long people have been living in the living in the town of Rye have been evacuated because of the Aspen Acres fire. It all changed earlier this morning with people being allowed back into their homes in the Rye area. In order to get past road controls, you do have to have a residence card. The fire has left more than 101,000 acres burned and roughly 800 buildings have been destroyed. Crews have containment up to 61%, but several areas are still under evacuation orders. A teen in Loveland was stabbed in a road rage incident back on July 20th. 19-year-old Alexander Rodriguez allegedly stabbed the teen during an argument before fleeing the scene. Police located Rodriguez at a Loveland residence and took him into custody. Loveland Police Officer Chris Pageant hopes people try to avoid the road rage situations.
21: If you're involved in those types of situations, we just ask, if it's at all possible, separate yourself from that vehicle before road rage incidents turns into something violent. violent. We are seeing these. Again, this is the second one that we've had within a year.
19: The victim is recovering from the injuries, and formal charges against Rodriguez have not been filed as of today. The employee accused of shooting and injuring a protester outside the Aurora ICE detention facility is being charged with assault. Brandon Booth, a GEO Group employee, was arrested last week after allegedly firing at demonstrators blocking the facility on Oakland Street, hitting Emma Landis in the foot. He told investigators that he was angry at the verbal threats being made and was trying to scare the protester, but realized he had done something dumb after firing his weapon. Booth is due back in court on August 13th. And in the world of sports, the 3M Open is underway in Minnesota. This week's PGA Tour event's taking place at the TPC Twin Cities in Blaine, north of Minneapolis. Last year's winner, Kurt Kitayama, he's back in the field this year. World number one, Scottie Scheffler, also in the field and is currently one shot off the lead at 6 under par. And down Wall Street, the big three are all sharply lower. Oil prices are on the rise as well today. AAA puts the national average of gasoline at 409. Colorado, though, is at 413. Fox 31 pinpoint weather, a sunny start leading to some scattered storms later today. Highs in the upper 80s, overnight lows back into the 60s, and then a hot, hot few days. 93 tomorrow, 97 on Saturday, and maybe triple digits on Sunday. It's currently 82 degrees in Denver. Our next update is at 1130. From the Common Spirit Health KOA News Desk, I'm Sam Speck on KOA. Here's a check on your drive from the KOA Traffic Center with Jonathan Steele.
0: A little bit of traffic on the roads. Pena continues to run a little heavy coming out of the airport, but heading in is only 15 minutes from I-70 to the terminal. Down on Parker at Quincy through the intersection, we've had a tie-up all morning long. It's all construction-related, but it is costing some time for folks getting through there. Let's see, got 225 around the spillway, a little bit of traffic. I-25 coming in and out of downtown has been somewhat slow. The eastbound 6th Avenue ramp to southbound 25 is backed up a bit, so it does take a few extra minutes there to make the merge, but again, it is flying if you're heading south down to the tech center, and everything else is in good shape. Like I said before, there's no problem spots. I think that's it. I was just taking a look. US 6 west of Golden. I guess that's probably about the worst delay we have, and that's all centered around Tunnel 1 with construction. Jonathan Steele on KOA 850 AM and 94.1 FM.
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29: This is The Situation with Michael Brown. These are the rules of engagement. Text the keyword Mike or Michael to 33103, along with your message. If you have not done so already, download the iHeart app and favorite two shows, The Situation with Michael Brown as well as The Weekend with Michael Brown. 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Meanwhile, have a look at Michael's website, where you can find lots of interesting items that Dragon has posted, compilations of talkback messages, discover how to follow Michael on all the most important social media sites, and let us not forget all the merchandise that will keep family and friends talking. 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
30: We talked a little bit about, before the Marx story, about how bad the economic numbers were in, or are, in Colorado. Well, yesterday afternoon, the Attorney General, Phil Weiser, stood at Democratic Party headquarters in Denver and introduced Coloradans to the woman that he wants standing one heartbeat away from the governor's office for the next 4 years. Her name, Leslie Dalkemper. She's a Jefferson County Commissioner. And if you read the Denver Post account of the announcement, which I guess a few Coloradans will, you would come away thinking she's, and I'm quoting the paper directly here, a bridge builder, a healer, whose significant achievement was helping, and I quote, untangle Jefferson County's tax caps. So let's spend a few minutes on what that phrase actually means. because Untangled Jeffco's tax caps is one of the more elegant pieces of political euphemism that I've heard in a long time. And it tells you almost everything you need to know about the ticket that Phil Weiser has assembled and the campaign the state's largest newspaper is going to run on his behalf between now and November. Michael, did you just accuse the Denver Post of helping run the campaign for Phil Weiser? Damn right I did. Absolutely I did. Calling her a bridge builder, a healer, whose signature achievement was helping to untangle Jeffco's tax caps. Let's start with the fact the Denver Post never quite gets around to putting in my cowboy English. In November 2024, Jefferson County voters were asked for the third time.

property in Jefferson County, and you were expecting a check under the state constitution, the average was around $22 per filer, but Xcel Energy alone was cashing refund checks of roughly $500,000 a year. That money now stays with the county, and it funds whatever the commissioners dream up and decide to fund. And the three commissioners who voted to put that question on the ballot were Andy Kerr, Tracy Caththarp, and Leslie Dalkemper. Now, Phil Weiser calls this Leslie Dalkemper's signature accomplishment. I'll give him this much. He's not wrong. It is her signature accomplishment. It just isn't the accomplishment that he says it is, or that he claims it is, or the Denver Post wants you to believe that it is. Here's what makes this pick tell you exactly where the Weiser administration is headed. Yes, I said it exactly that way. If you don't think that's the case, you're smoking some really good crack somewhere, and you belong somewhere on a gutter down on 16th Street Mall, or maybe on Colfax somewhere. This pick tells you exactly where the Weiser administration is headed. Now, Weiser has said publicly and on the record in interviews all spring long that he intends to pursue what he keeps calling, quote, statewide Tabor reform, close quote. Reform. Same word. Same euphemism. It's the same play. Weiser's lieutenant governor pick is somebody who has already done it once at the county level, took three tries, but, you know, third try is always the charm, after voters said no twice. And now, Dalkemper can help Weiser do it at the state level. That's not a coincidence. In fact, I think that's the whole point of the pick. Now, if you're a Coloradan and you're trying to figure out how you're going to afford groceries and gas and property taxes and maybe a mortgage payment, whether you're in Highlands Ranch or in Golden, or you're out in Grand Junction, you're up in Yuma, I don't care. You might reasonably ask how a permanent tax refund elimination makes your life more affordable. Because Phil Weiser's stated question on the night he won the primary was, and again, I'm quoting, quote, how can I help to make health care, child care, and housing more affordable, close quote. Well, his new running mate, her answer, judging by her record, appears to be, I can help by making sure your refund never gets mailed to you. Let's talk about the husband. Because the Denver Post found the space to mention Leslie Dalkemper's spouse, but it found the space only to describe him as, quote, attorney Mike Feely. He's a former state lawmaker who served as the Democratic minority leader in the Senate. That's accurate. It's also carefully, and I think deliberately, incomplete. Now, Mike Feely is a shareholder and a lobbyist at the giant law firm downtown, Brownstein, Hyatt, Farber, Schreck, which is not just any law firm. It is the largest, oldest, most well-connected government affairs shop in the state of Colorado. Brownstein lobbies for the auto dealers. It lobbies for the utilities. It lobbies for developers, for gaming, for cannabis, for pretty much every regulated industry that does business before the Colorado state government. Its client roster reads like an atlas of every special interest that would be lobbying a Weiser Dalkemper administration from day one. Now, I'm not stupid. I'm a lawyer. I'm not suggesting anything improper. I am suggesting that when you're considering a candidate to be the first in the line of succession to the governor's office of your state, and her husband draws a partner-level paycheck lobbying the government she's going to help run, that's not a bridge builder detail. That seems to be a straightforward conflict of interest question. And the Denver Post either didn't think to ask it or thought better, maybe we shouldn't ask it. And I'm not sure which of those two answers reflects worse on the Denver Post coverage. Let's talk about the school board record, since the Post buries that one too. Leslie Dalkemper was elected to the Jeffco School Board in 2011. She served 2 years as its president. In 2015, when the board considered equalizing per-pupil meal-level funding for public charter school students, the same tax dollars for the same Jeffco kids,

0: kids in the same public school district. Leslie Valkember voted no. The reformers on that board wanted every student's education dollar to travel with the student. Valkember and her ally, Jill Fellman, voted against it. Fellman's on-the-record explanation, which speaks for both of them, was that she valued all children equally. Ooh, just gives me goosebumps. Except, apparently, not equally enough to fund them equally. Oh, I just despise these people. She was also the board president in 2012 when Jeffco began the political groundwork for what has become a rolling, decades-long series of mill levy overrides, done in 2012, 2016, 2018, and now this November. This November, when the district's going to vote, going to the voters with a $135 million ask. That is the largest school tax increase in Jefferson County history. So if you're looking for the common denominator here, it is pretty easy to find. It's not hard to find at all. More money out of taxpayer pockets. More spending on the government side of the ledger. More asking, less refunding. And then there's the small matter of the paycheck. Yeah, the paycheck. With the Denver Post finally gets around to...
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0: 6669. This is pretty clever. A-Rod, Michael, don't you mean if your campaign contributions are off the marks? That's not bad.
1: Well done.
0: Yeah, very well done. Then, there was one here it is. 9574, Mike, the Republicans should have to do another primary without Victor Marks involved at all for all those campaign contribution violations. Well, maybe that's what you'd like, but he's the nominee, and these campaign contribution alleged violations don't remove him from the ballot.
2: You're mean.
0: They don't take him off the ballot, even if he is found by a hearing officer to have violated Colorado's campaign finance laws. Then, let's see. 7592 writes, Michael, those three Jeffco County commissioners also paid Congresswoman Brittany Patterson's husband over $300,000 of taxpayer dollars to convince Jeffco voters to give up their Tabor refunds. Yeah, I'm telling you what. All these counties up and down the Front Range, even conservative Douglas County. I got a story over here. I'm going to rip them apart. I probably won't have time today. They all love to spend everybody else's mother money. Oh, I'm sick of it. And then let's go back to the Denver Post and Leslie Dow Kemper. There's a small matter of the paycheck. The Denver Post finally gets around to this part about 10 paragraphs deep, tucked in right above the ad break. Phil Weiser and Leslie Dahlkemper, according to the paper reports, quote, did not rule out her collecting an additional salary beyond her official pay as lieutenant governor. Well, that's pretty sweet. Why don't I get an additional salary for just... You know, I brought cookies yesterday. I'm the caterer. I should get extra money for catering. Now, I want you to think about that phrasing for a moment. Did not rule out. 2 hours after being announced, introduced at Democrat Party headquarters as a servant of the people, and then asked whether she'll pull down a second state paycheck for a second concurrent role, and the answer was not, absolutely not. The answer is not, of course we wouldn't do that in a state that voters keep telling us is unaffordable. The answer is, we haven't ruled it out. Oh, there's precedent. Under Jared Polis and the current lieutenant governor, Diana Primavera, that arrangement worked out to roughly $168,000 a year in state salaries. So we've got a lieutenant governor collecting more than the governor for running an office called, and I promise you I am not making this up, the lieutenant governor is currently making extra money running an office called the Office of Saving People Money on Health Care. No, I'm trying to decide whether to laugh, cry, or just bang my head against this console until I bleed. If Coloradans continue to save money on health care at the current rate, we're all going to be bankrupt by Christmas Eve. But the lieutenant governor, she's doing just fine. Now, let's close with a word about the reporting itself, because this Denver Post piece is what a hometown paper covering for a hometown ticket looks like in the year 2026. The paper calls the debrucing measure untangling tax caps. It doesn't untangle anything. It eliminates your refund. The paper calls Dow Kemper a bridge builder, a healer, and repeats Weiser's saying so without examining a single vote she ever cast that would test that claim. The paper describes her husband as an attorney, former lawmaker, never discloses that he is currently a shareholder at the state's largest lobbying firm. The paper reports her school board tenure as president of Jeffco Public Schools Board of Education, never mentions she was on the losing side of the equal funding fight. And the paper puts the double salary question in paragraph 14. There is a reason Americans no longer trust the legacy press, and this piece is one of them. The Denver Post did not report on Leslie Dahlkemper yesterday. It introduced her. Those are two different things, and your job and my job between now and November is to introduce her properly, and I'm happy to take the first stab at it. She is not a bridge builder. She is a revenue retention specialist. She's running with a candidate who wants to build a bigger state government run by married couples with lobbyist spouses funded in perpetuity by the permanent elimination of the Tabor refund checks that Douglas Bruce wrote into the Constitution 34 years ago precisely to keep this from happening. Phil Weiser told Coloradans he wants to make life more affordable, and then he picked the perfect running mate to prove that he's lying and he doesn't mean it one bit.
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6: Dig below the surface in central Mississippi, and odds are good you'll find a burnt orange color looking back up at you. It's called Yazoo clay, and there's one thing it's known for: wreaking havoc on anything buried in it.
7: It is the strangest, most destructive soil I've ever dug in before. You never get what you expect.
6: No. Over the years, Yazoo clay has held and destroyed a lot of Mississippi's secrets. But in 2012, a construction crew uncovered a big one. Graves, thousands of them, on the site of the old state asylum.
8: They may have thought they only found 1,000. 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
18: A quiet residential neighborhood erupts in chaos. Carmine Galante, the feared boss of the Bonanno crime family, lies dead, his cigar still clutched between his teeth.
19: Masked men walked into Joe and Mary's luncheonette in Brooklyn today and gunned down Carmine Galante, a man believed to be the most powerful mafia chieftain in the country.
18: The execution sent shockwaves through the criminal underworld and set the stage for one of the most pivotal criminal cases in New York City history. From the minds behind the acclaimed television series comes Law and Order: Criminal Justice System. This isn't a scripted drama. These are real stories told by the people who have lived them.
20: My father should have been a dead man.
18: For decades, the mafia had New York City in a stranglehold, with law enforcement seemingly powerless to intervene. But the murder of Carmine Galante marked the beginning of the end. Discover how a group of young prosecutors took on the mafia and, with the help of law enforcement, brought down its most powerful figures. I'm Anasika Nicolazzi. And from Wolf Entertainment and iHeart Podcasts, this is Law & Order: Criminal Justice System.
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21: KOA News Time is 11:32. I'm Sam Speck. New this hour, Senate Republicans are blocking a measure to end the war in Iran. The upper chamber voted 47 to 49 on a motion to discharge the War Powers Resolution out of the Senate Foreign Relations Committee. Senator Susan Collins crossed the aisle to vote with Democrats in support of it, while centrist Senator John Fetterman was the only Democrat to cross the motion. The House voted earlier today in favor of a similar measure, with four Republicans breaking the ranks to join Democrats. The defeat comes as, despite a growing number of GOP lawmakers voicing concerns about the mounting casualties as well as how long the war has dragged on. Well, the monsoonal moisture moving through Colorado has given much needed relief to our drought conditions. National Weather Service Abby Pettit says they expect more showers today, but sent the warning for some regions.
22: We are expecting pretty widespread showers and thunderstorms this afternoon. And with the recent rainfall that some areas have seen, we are expecting the potential for some localized flash flooding today.
21: Pettit says most areas are expecting about an inch of rain, but some may see 2 to 3 inches very quickly. In sports, the Colorado Rockies took a 8-0 loss yesterday to the Nationals to close out their series at Coors Field. Colorado's 2-4 since the All-Star break and will have the day off today to cool off. Rockies begin a 5-game road trip tomorrow in Milwaukee. KOA's coverage begins at 1:30. Down Wall Street, trading blows with Iran has traders nervous today. Not a surprise, the big three are all sharply lower. Oil is also higher today. Fox 31 pinpoint weather, the sunny start leads to some scattered storms later today. As we heard, highs in the upper 80s. Lows tonight back into the 60s, and then a hot next few days. 93 tomorrow, 97 on Saturday, 99 on Sunday. It's currently 82 degrees in Denver. Our next update is at 12 noon. From the Common Spirit Health KOA News Desk, I'm Sam Speck on KOA. A check on your Thursday drive here from the KOA Traffic Center. It's Jonathan Steele.
23: Yeah, we've been experiencing some closures on I-70 up at the tunnels, the Eisenhower Tunnel anyway, westbound. They just reopened a short time ago, but there are some pretty hefty backups up there. Now, the eastbound side has been a little slow also, but westbound was at a standstill, so it backed up for a couple of miles. Coming up from Georgetown, be prepared. It looks like they're doing some maintenance work. U.S. 6 west of Golden still tied up pretty badly up around Tunnel 1, and a lot of jamming on Highway 74. This is mainly between Idledale and Kittredge, but an ongoing project there. Also, Parker at Quincy's been tied up all morning. That's due to construction work also. The freeways look pretty good, and we got some volume out here for the most part. It's light to moderate volume. Jonathan Steele on KOA 850 AM and 94.1 FM.
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25: This is Trooper Pratt with the Colorado State Patrol.
0: The average cost of a first-time DUI in Colorado is over $13,000, and a conviction gives you a criminal record. Make a plan for a sober ride before the party begins. Don't underestimate impairment.
1: Michael, you just can't make this stuff up, the stuff the Democrats do in Colorado. I'm an independent, used to be a Republican, but I couldn't be part of that clown show in Colorado anymore. So I'm an independent, but I voted for Barb. I wish a bunch of other independents would have done that with me instead of voting in the Democrat primary. Look how that worked out.
2: Okay, A-Rod, should we tell her we just made up everything we just talked about for the last 30 minutes? We just made it all up. I just wanted to come on and see if I can catch anybody's attention. But speaking of the Denver Post, by the way, for those of you, I don't remember whether... it had to have happened over on KHAL before I moved over here. But I told everybody that I hadn't subscribed to the Denver Compost in years. And then they ran a special where you could get it for $1 a year. And a lot of you jumped on my case for spending that $1 supporting the Denver Post. And I said, for a dollar, it's worth it because just like today, I will find some stories where I can rip them apart. So I give them a dollar, and they just gave me an hour and a half of really lousy journalism to point out. And I said, trust me, I've marked my calendar so that they can't automatically renew my subscription at whatever exorbitant rate they charge. Guess what I did on Tuesday? I canceled the subscription, which ends, I think, on next Monday. So, yes. So I got a year's worth for a dollar. And then I'll wait for another dollar special, and then I'll subscribe again. We used to get, hey, Rod, were you here long enough to remember when you'd walk in the morning and there would be stacks of Denver Post papers on the table over here?
3: No.
2: You don't remember that?
3: No.
2: Oh, they used to be And what would I get a kick out of, even when I was doing afternoon drive, either on like the evening program on KOA or the afternoon drive on KHAL, I'd come out in the afternoon like at 6 o'clock, 7 o'clock. They'd all still be there.
3: And dinosaurs roam the earth.
2: That's right. When they roam the earth. So the Denver Compost ran another piece this week that has stuck with me because it manages to describe a problem, but it misses the diagnosis all in one paragraph. Here's the story. Playing off what we talked about in terms of jobs. Over the last 18 months, Colorado's lost payroll jobs. Not gained slowly, didn't hold steady. We've lost 11,700 payroll jobs in 2025 alone, and that's according to our own Labor Department in Colorado. The national economy in that same window grew. Not by a lot, plus 0.1%, but it did grow. Nevada grew, Idaho grew, Utah grew. Our next door neighbors, running the same weather, the same mountains, the same amenities we run, are leading the country in percentage of job gains, and we're not. So Colorado, which has spent a generation branding ourselves as the economic star athlete of the Mountain West, is, in the Denver Post's own phrasing, hanging out under the bleachers with a different crowd. Yeah. Now, the state's response to this, that's what caught my attention. Governor Polis is standing up a competitiveness council. Wow. That's what's going to make Colorado more affordable. Another layer of government. The Office of Economic Development International Trade is now going to run a series of what they're calling convenings. I guess they didn't want to use Kamala Harris's listening sessions. They're going to have convenings. Or is that kind of like Marx's exorcisms? They're going to have exorcisms across the state. Listening sessions. Every county. Businesses of every size and every sector. If that playbook sounds familiar, it's because we've run the same playbook before. 15 years ago, John Hickenlooper called his version, taking off on the blueprint, the Colorado blueprint. More than 50 regional working sessions, all 64 counties, the whole roadshow. I'm sorry, the whole circus show. And the answers that came back then are exactly the answers that are going to come back right now. You know that. I know that. High cost of living. Duh. Have you noticed that, A-Rod? Did you know there's high cost of living in Colorado?
3: What?
2: See? This is why we're having listening sessions, because there are dumbasses like A-Rod out there who do not understand that we're all suffering under high cost of living.
3: Oh, but God.
2: Huh?
3: Oh, God. I didn't notice.
2: High cost of living, regulatory burden, new workplace mandates piling up faster than the employees or the employers can absorb them. Infrastructure bottlenecks, housing costs that make it impossible to recruit. We already know what the businesses are going to say. They said it in April. That's when 230 Colorado business leaders, organized by Dan Caruso at Engage Colorado, sent an open letter warning that Colorado was at risk of losing its reputation as a hub of innovation if pro-business policies weren't prioritized by the Politburo. They said it through the Colorado Chamber, whose president, Lauren Furman, said, and I'm quoting her, regulatory burdens, housing, rising costs, workforce needs remain key issues affecting the state's competitiveness. Holy crap. We've been saying this for years. So the listening tour is not an inquiry. It's a substitute for one. So let me walk you through what the data actually says, because this matters for anybody trying to figure out whether we're just having a rough quarter or whether something structural is happening. Start with the rankings, which we've been tracking since 2012. I told you about CNBC's top states for business list. We ranked number one in 2011, and this year we dropped down to 25. Cost of living, 49th in the country. 49th, one from the bottom. Cost of doing business, number 38. Infrastructure, number 32. The ALEC Economic Outlook Index has us at 29th this year, down from 17th last year, and far, far away from second place, which is where we were in 2008. If you felt like it's been getting worse and worse and worse, you're right. We are on that hot summer slide that kids play on. Well, they don't have them on the playgrounds anymore because they're all plastic. But you're on that hot metal slide. You got your short shorts on, and you go up, and you slide down, and you burn your ass off all the way down. You know what you feel, and I do too. Now, here's the interesting part. U.S. News & World Report has us at 11th overall and 6th for the economy. So which one's right? What if I told you they're both right? That's the diagnosis. Because U.S. News weighs structural measures, how educated the workforce is, not how many are leaving, but those who are here, how educated are they? How much venture capital sits in the state? Not whether it's being spent out of state, not whether it's going somewhere else, but where is the venture capital sitting? That's sitting in Colorado. They ought to ask, well, where's it going? When you write the check for that venture capital investment, where's it going? Oh, it's going to Texas. It's going to Utah. It's going anywhere but Colorado. How productive our workers are. Well, let's take, with some trepidation, let's take this company that I work for right here. How productive do you think the workers in this building are? I'd say they're among the most productive workers within a 30-mile radius, maybe larger. You know why? Because they've cut to the core. They've cut down to the bone where people like A-Rod are doing like 15 jobs. Yes, I'm working 6 days a week. I'm not complaining about it, but I'm just telling you, I'm working 6 days a week. Yeah, we are productive. Colorado is coasting on the capital of a previous era, while the current environment actively repels the next round of business investment. We are, in the most literal economic sense, we are eating our own seed corn. And there is one number in that story in the Denver Post that should stop you cold. It comes from Michael O'Donnell. He runs the Prairie Rose Development Corporation. He told the state's Economic Development Commission that Colorado has the largest numeric loss in startup activity of any state in the country. And then he corrected himself. Uh-oh, yeah. He said, actually, we've become a lot less entrepreneurial than we used to be. I think he was right on both counts. The largest numeric loss in startup activity of any state in the country, and that we've actually become a lot less entrepreneurial than we used to be. Startups can locate anywhere. They choose not here. Understand what that means. Startups are the future employer base. They are the companies that, 10 years from now, are going to be the small to mid-sized firms that are hiring, you know, tens of hundreds of Coloradans. And they're not forming here at the rate they used to. By the time that shows up in a monthly jobs report, the damage is decades old. And it's not fixable on any timeline that any current Democrat politician in the Politburo gives a rat's ass about. So, let's talk about the why. Let me be clear. None of this is a mystery. It's not the weather. It's not a data glitch. It's not the business cycle. Every one of those has been ruled out. It is plain and simple. It is the accumulated weight of a decade of policy choices. Let's think about it from the perspective of a business owner's chair. Pretend with me for a moment. You're sitting in a chair. You own a small business, a medium business. You own any business in Colorado. In January 2026, our minimum wage went above $15 an hour for the first time. $15.16 statewide. In Denver, it's $19.29. In Edgewater, $18.17. Overtime kicks in at $22 and at $22.22. The state's exempt employee salary threshold, the floor for salaried professional employees, is now $57,784 a year. That's dramatically above the federal number. And on top of that, the family leave premium, paid family and medical leave, 0.88% of wages, up to $184,500 split between the employer and the employee. Now, the state can raise that to 1.2% by statute. In 2024, the first year that the benefits paid out, the program processed 135,000 claims, paid out $687 million. $687 million. And then it expanded. Then it went up to 24 weeks of paid leave for parents of premature babies or NICU babies. 28 weeks in some cases. 28 weeks. How many weeks in a year? 52. 52 divided by 2? 26. This is 28. Now listen closely. Every single one of those policies might be defensible on its own terms. If you take family leave in isolation, if you take the minimum wage in isolation, if you take the overtime rules in isolation, everyone who supports those can walk you through why their policy is good policy. I would argue the counter on every one of them, but they'll give you a good argument, and I grant them they'll give you a good argument, but that's not the question. The question becomes, what happens when you stack all of those policies, plus workers' comp, plus paid sick leave, plus the AI compliance regime, plus the evolving predictive scheduling rules, and what happens when a CFO in a Colorado boardroom stacks all of those into a five-year forward-looking model, compares it to the same model that they might build in Salt Lake City, or Boise, or Reno, or Austin? They'll find that the comparison isn't even close. And the businesses that can leave or that can locate their expansion somewhere else, they're exactly and quietly doing that. Which brings me to Palantir. Because if you want to know what this looks like when it isn't quiet, Palantir is it. February, Palantir, our largest publicly traded company, valued over $300 billion, moved headquarters from downtown Denver to Aventure, Florida. They didn't had the courtesy. I don't blame them. I wouldn't have either. I'm just saying they didn't call the governor. They didn't call the mayor. They posted it on social media, on X. The governor said, and I quote, "I don't know what the announcement means." No feces, Sherlock. Huh. Guess what? Palantir told you exactly what it meant. In their annual filing with the SEC, they cited by name Colorado Senate Bill 24205. That's Colorado's Consumer Protections for Artificial Intelligence. Signed by the governor. They said, and again, verbatim from the 10K, compliance with such obligations may be difficult, onerous, and costly, and could adversely affect our business. They told you why, Governor. You were too stupid to read the 10K. I would think that someone as wealthy as you might know what a 10K is, and you might want to go read it. And then steps in my favorite group in Colorado, the Common Sense Institute. They ran the numbers. If Palantir relocated 90 workers, Colorado's economic output falls by $178 million. Now, ripple effects across all their vendors, all their suppliers, could cost more than 700 jobs a year. Governor, do you need a link to the Common Sense Institute? I can send that to you. All your buddies out at the Politburo? I'm sorry. Don't send them a link. They wouldn't know how to click on it. And if they did click on it, then they'd have to read. And they don't know how to read. And they'd have to understand economics. And they'd have to understand math. They'd have to understand all sorts of things. They don't understand anything except socialism and Marxism. Thanks to you, by the way. But here's what matters, I think, more than the direct job loss. When the most valuable public company headquartered in your state, a company that only 5 years ago moved to Denver from Palo Alto because Denver looked like a better bet, decides then that Miami is the better bet. Now, every other publicly traded company in this country running the same model gets a new data point. And that data point goes into the next site selection meeting and the next one and the next one. That's how reputation compounds, and it compounds in both directions. For the taxpayer piece, Colorado sells itself on a flat, relative low income tax rate. I hear it all the time. That's what U.S. News was measuring, and they put a 6 for the economy. That's the sticker price. The actual tax burden, the number the tax foundation calculates when they look at everything, puts Colorado at 33rd. And the reason is fees. Tabor limits how much revenue the state can spend and keep without going back to the voters. The workaround, we know, we see it all the time. Classify those programs as enterprises, governmental businesses funded by fees, not taxes, and fees don't count against the Tabor cap. So the taxpayer sees a low-income tax rate on paper, but they pay for it in every direction that's not labeled a tax. Every utility bill, every DMV transaction, every car registration, every delete fee surcharge, the retail delivery fee, the road usage fees. I used an Uber the other day. I paid a fee in that stupid thing. It compounds invisibly without ever showing up as a tax increase. Never goes to a vote. And what do we get in exchange? RTD, running a $210 million deficit, structural deficit, I might add, ridership stagnating, infrastructure ranked 32nd, XL rate cases the PUC keeps rubber stamping, and the state government just admitted it doesn't know why the economy is lagging, and they want to hold meetings to find out. That's the value proposition inverting in real time. And that is why the ALEC Index, which looks at debt as a share of state and local revenue, puts Colorado near the bottom. There are things we could do about it. Oh, yeah, there are a lot of things we could do about it. But I'm not going to tell you those things today. Nope, because I want you to come back tomorrow.
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9: It's August 2023, a county government meeting in Pennsylvania's Lehigh Valley. 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
24: My two-month-old son was happily drinking milk from his bottle when he quickly started choking, turned blue, and went limp. My boyfriend transported our son to the changing table as I grabbed an anti-choking device and my boyfriend began assembling it. Two pumps of the device and my son was conscious, gasping for air and coughing up milk.
9: They all went to the ER to make sure the baby was okay.
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24: I'm a postpartum mom dealing with the grief and the trauma of my son being ripped from my arms. 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Enough is enough.
9: 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The stories they tell form a pattern of parents walking into a Lehigh Valley hospital to get help for a child, only to leave without them. And the same doctor's name kept coming up again and again. A pediatrician.
25: I ask you, what kind of doctor does this?
9: 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From Serial Productions and The New York Times, I'm Diane Neary, and this is The Preventionist, a story about a doctor and the rise of a powerful field of pediatric medicine.
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26: 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Those men, trusted educators, football coaches, and twins, are now facing more than 50 charges related to alleged child sex abuse. 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This is a story about a group of women who say they survived the abuse, who took matters into their own hands, and are still fighting for the girls they used to be.
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26: They're telling their story in a new season of Dig, coming soon from the Kentucky Center for Investigative Reporting.
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33: KOA News Time is 12 o'clock. I'm Chad Bauer. More rain in the forecast today along the Front Range, and it won't be quite as hot.
34: More monsoon moisture today. I do think it'll get started a little earlier, so maybe closer to like 12:30, 1 o'clock. We'll see some storms fire up, and then it's just going to be off and on throughout the afternoon, so not too bad there, and into this evening as well. So not everyone will see rain, but a few lucky ones might get rain twice today.
33: That's Fox 31 meteorologist Kylie Burrs. Colorado lawmakers are introducing a bipartisan bill aimed at protecting Colorado's natural resources. Democratic Senator Michael Bennett and Republican Congressman Jeff Hurd are teaming up, working to pass a bill that will keep Glenwood Springs from being affected by mining. Hurd spoke about the importance of the bill.
0: This bill is not anti-mining. It is pro-common sense. It's pro-local control. And it recognizes the simple truth that resource development should not come at the expense of the very communities that we are trying to support.
33: The lawmakers say this bill would prevent the Bureau of Land Management from expanding the Mid-Continent Limestone Quarry and keep the Hot Springs a key attraction to Glenwood Springs. The U.S. has launched its 12th day of attacks on Iran, and the Iranians seem not to be backing down either. The Trump administration is still claiming the Iranians are eager to reach another ceasefire deal.
5: Secretary of State Marco Rubio has been traveling this week, and he's also been commenting on this. And he said that Iran is begging the United States indirectly and directly to get back to talks. But he also indicated that the fractions within the Iranian leadership are making it difficult to move forward with negotiations right now. That when they get to a point where they think they can have talks or have some next stage, the Iranians change their mind or change the parameters.
33: That's ABC's Karen Travers. A hydrogen-powered vehicle under development is drawing attention for its ambitious performance claims. A French-Moroccan startup has developed a hydrogen utility vehicle that could travel up to 932 miles on a single fill-up and refuel in as little as 5 seconds using a hydrogen cartridge system. Developers say the vehicle is designed as an alternative to both gas and battery-powered cars, producing only water vapor emissions. Supporters say innovations like this could play a growing role in the future of clean transportation. Fox 31, pinpoint weather, mostly cloudy today. Afternoon thunderstorms possible, a high of 88. Tonight, partly cloudy, chance of a shower or thunderstorm, low 63, and then warming back up tomorrow, mostly sunny. Friday's high 93, upper 90s over the weekend. It's 84 now in Denver. Our next update at 12:30. From the Common Spirit Health KOA News Desk, I'm Chad Bauer on KOA. Let's get a check on traffic now with Jonathan Steele.
10: All right, thank you, Chad. We've had a lot of construction, a lot of road work going on around town. There's a project that may be clearing now, but it was backed up a little bit ago, I-76 westbound, right at 104th Avenue. Ahead of that, looks better back into the I-25 interchange. 270 is running a little slow for you. East side of I-70, we're kind of jamming up a bit around Havana, Peoria, 225 area heading east. Now, getting into the airport's not a problem. Pena's wide open. We've had construction through the intersection at Parker and Quincy all morning, and it's still backed up quite a ways through there. I-25 into downtown's fairly sluggish for us, and we've had some rolling road crews also out to the west side of town, particularly around Denver West, Colfax area. I'm not seeing a real big delay related to that. US 6, of course, as always, backed up near Tunnel 1, but that's really about it. Haven't had too many problems as far as accidents or stalls. Jonathan Steele on KOA 850 AM and 94.1 FM.
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0: to a Thursday edition of the show. I'm your host, Mandy Cottle. That guy right there, he's Anthony Rodriguez. And together we'll take... Are you with me the whole show today, A-Rod? I did not look at the schedule.
1: Yes.
0: Okay. Double checking. I already told A-Rod, I was like, I didn't think you were going to be here today, so I... Anyway... Nonetheless, we will take you right up until 3 p.m. where KOA Sports takes over. I am just going to say this, and you guys know I don't really talk about sports that often. I mostly talk about the Rockies when I do talk about sports. But holy shnikes, KOA has Broncos training camp covered wire to wire. We are going to be all over Broncos training camp. Of course, I will be on vacation. And I'm not sad about that for this reason and this reason only. A-Rod, does this show ever get to go to Broncos training camp?
1: No.
0: No. And there's a good reason. It's not just because they hate me. There's quiet time on the field where it's just players, just coaches, no outside people. And that's exactly when my show airs.
1: Correct.
0: So, yeah, we have no choice. So I'm going on vacation, but man, we have it just covered. I mean, literally from 5 o'clock in the morning until 9 o'clock every night, we're going to have live coverage of it. I think that's amazing. I just think it's super cool. Anyway, find the blog, you guys, because it's a good one. Go to MandyBlog.com. MandyBlog.com. No S needed. Look for the headline in the latest post section that says 7/23/26 blog. Dave Loves Denver has new spots to try. Click on that, and here are the headlines you will find within.
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3: Good evening, Mr. Mishinoff in South America, and all the ships and clippers at sea. Let's go to France.
0: Today on the blog, Dave Loves Denver has suggestions. Jimmy Fallon finds out Biden jokes are funny. The mayor needs to check to see how many condos are available. Proposition NN is another lying money grab by Dems. Scrolling, Manny Rudinell is a wackadoodle animal rights activist. Colorado Democrat appears with anti-Semitic America hater. Don't drive into a flash flood. Iran proxy targets Saudi tankers in the Red Sea. Through rain, sleet, snow, or bear, Hamas undercuts the genocide narrative. Bill Maher talks about real genocide. Federal auditors find hinky payment in Colorado Medicaid. Cannabis changes your brain while you sleep. The high cost of aging is killing inheritances. Universities are worse than you think. The best dogs of the week. Children's Hospital is in a pickle. So tiny homes for homeless people isn't the answer. Voter fraud isn't so bad after all. I thought we were done lying about fatness. Coffee saves lives. Many Americans retire early, but not by choice. How to make your woman happy. Don't be these airline passengers. A free state grows its GDP like crazy. I love Sophie Cunningham even more. Those are the headlines on the blog at MandyBlog.com.
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0: Wait, what? That was pretty flawless, I thought.

I love him. He's very infectious. He goes out and he tries all of these restaurants and then he makes videos about it and restaurants and activities and he does things. Love this guy. And he's coming in today. He's got a bunch of new restaurants for us to try. We had a list on the blog as well. And that's happening at 2:30. But before that, 1 o'clock, my friend Christian Toto, you guys are very familiar with Christian from Hollywood and Toto, both the website and the podcast. So he wrote a column on hotair.com, which I am a subscriber to. It is paywalled. But I was like, you know, I know the author of this and we can talk about it. Late night television, we know, has contracted because Stephen Colbert is no longer on the air. And we all know that Jimmy Kimmel is rabidly anti-Trump and frankly anti-Republican. And we're left with Jimmy Fallon, who out of all of the late night talk shows has been the least dogmatically ideological. And I might be repeating myself there. But Jimmy Fallon has tried, I guess, to be, you know, just kind of a goofy entertainer kind of guy. And the reality is it isn't working. So Christian wrote a column about it. We're going to talk about it. But after I thought about it, I'm like, does it even matter? And I realize I'm an old now. You know, back when I was young and I stayed up until 11:30 or 1 o'clock in the morning, I would watch David Letterman. But frankly, I'm just not going to see that time. You know, unless I've already woken up for the second time in the middle of the night kind of thing. Like I'm straight up going to bed at like 9:30 now. And I make no apologies for it because I get up early. But I'm thinking, does late night television, is it even relevant in any way, shape or form now? And I'm just curious. I want to have that conversation with Christian as well. He's coming in at 1 o'clock. So today I was looking at the mayor's state of the city address. I didn't even embed it in the blog because it's just more ways to spend so much money. So much money. Everything he laid out costs a fortune and he had no answers to how are you going to pay for this. Nothing. One of the things he talked about was using city property to make it available to so people could build condos on that city property because we have this huge affordable housing issue in Denver, which is nothing to be, you know, it's nothing to scoff at. But I just went to realtor.com, which is one of the real estate websites that you can just look at the MLS to see what's on the market. And I put the cap at $250. Like, okay, what can I get for $250 in Denver right now? I found 727 properties, a vast majority of them condos. Overwhelming majority of them condos. If there are standalone houses, they're in such bad condition as to be, you know, you're going to spend another couple hundred getting it livable again. So most of these are condos. And we have properties, but I think young people have been told so much over and over and over again that you can't buy a house. You can't buy a house. And I've done it. I've 100% done it. But this market correction in the condo market, especially, it's happening. It's happening already. So why not? I found condos for $100,000, one bedroom, one bath. I mean, you're talking 750 square feet, but they're out there. The problem is that many of them are in neighborhoods that experience high crime on a regular basis. Another thing that Denver is getting wrong. Now, every big city struggles with this. Every big city has those neighborhoods, those areas where people just don't want to go unless they live there or they're looking for trouble. We have too many of those neighborhoods in Denver. And unfortunately, that's where the affordable housing sits. He also laid out this plan for the Mile High Line that just goes down I-25 from what I can tell. And all this innovation and investment and everything. And I'm just like, they really don't understand that the problem isn't that not enough money is being spent by government. The problem is them. It's insane to start a business, to run a business, to hire anyone, to do all of these things in Denver. It's already insane in Colorado. The regulatory structure in Colorado is ridiculous. It's absolutely ridiculous. And we've gone way past, you know, smart regulations to ensure that people can operate safely. We've gone well beyond that. Now we're going into regulations that are designed specifically to control a company's behavior, to demand an outcome that our legislators say,
they want. And

0: stuff like any kind of green energy requirements, any of that stuff. That's all just to make legislators feel good. Like, oh, we did something. Well, they're not paying the freight on it. They're just killing business. So, yeah, this texter said the HOA fees suck in condos. And I looked at some of those HOA fees. You're talking $300 a month. Sounds like a lot. But it's still keeping your mortgage at under $1,200. When you do all the math, you got to do all the math, people. And here's the thing. If you want to continue to rent because you want to have a certain amount of, you want to have a certain lifestyle. I get it. 100%. I understand it. I did it too. I look back now at 56 and tell myself what a dumbass I was because I spent a lot of time looking like I was rich and being very poor. There's no other way to put it. Now I always had roommates and stuff like that. But if you want to continue that, that's fine. But you are paying someone's mortgage. You're just not getting the benefit of it long term. So anyway, this mayor just has not come up with enough ways to spend money in Denver. Nothing really was said about, he talked a lot about how unsheltered homelessness has been dramatically reduced. And I will say, A-Rod, have you been to downtown Denver lately? Have you gone downtown for anything?
1: It's been a little bit. No.
0: It's visibly different.
1: No, defined recently, like a few months, and it was
0: noticeably
1: better.
0: Different. Like, because yeah. You've been out downtown within the last 4 or 5 months.
1: Oh, for sure. Yeah, it's definitely better.
0: It's way better than it used to be. Yeah, there's still the random naked guy wandering around and the weirdo that's mumbling under their breath while holding a brick, but those way, way fewer and far in between. Nonetheless, big government is not the answer. Here's what I would love it if politicians would do. And this is what I would do. If I were in this situation and I'm watching the decline of my city in real time, I'm not just going to sit there and just throw crap against the wall and hope it sticks. I'm going to go back and say, okay, when was Denver on the upswing? What were we doing to be on the upswing? What was our regulatory structure like? What was government doing to assist? And what was government doing to get in the way? What are we doing differently now? It's not that hard. You don't have to reinvent the wheel. You really don't. Yes, circumstances are slightly different. You're rebounded from a different set of circumstances. Remote work is a thing now. Blah, blah, blah, blah, blah. But at least start there. Go back and see what you did at that moment or what you didn't do. And this would be the thing. This is why they won't ever do it. Because when you go back, the regulatory structure was a fraction of what it is now. The permitting process, a dream. All of these things that helped Denver grow and be successful and be vibrant. Let's look back to see what we were doing then that we aren't doing now. Oh, enforcing the laws? Huh. Not allowing people to camp in public spaces? Huh. Maybe arresting people who are openly doing drugs? Huh. Yeah. Let's start there. Mandy, I wouldn't live anywhere where they have an HOA. Granted, it's easier to find a house with no HOA than a condo. Their rates are ridiculous. I, too, hate an HOA. I do. I've lived in, especially in Florida. My goodness. In Florida, here's what happens with your HOA. Your HOA is fine. You're going along. Everybody's being respectful. Everything's fine. And then a retiree from Long Island moves in. And they get to be the president of the HOA board. And then all hell breaks loose. So when we moved out here before we bought our house, we asked to see the entire HOA covenants. We read every single one of them. So we knew what we were getting ourselves into. I understand that. It's getting harder and harder to find a house without an HOA. So yeah, and I will say this. I currently have neighbors that make me wish, not next door neighbors, but some neighbors down the street that make me wish we had a more stringent HOA. But I'm not going to advocate for that because I see what would happen there. Anyway, okay, so we have that on the blog today. I got a lot more political stuff here on the blog today just because some of it is so insane that I have to talk about it. Manny Rootnell is running as the Democratic nominee in the 8th Congressional District, a district that spans a very liberal, a couple like big chunks of liberals, and then a vast number of ranchers and farmers and people who raise livestock for a living. And Manny Rootnell, back when he was at the University of Florida, of course, was a huge animal rights activist, not just a quiet vegan who doesn't care if you eat meat, but they don't. No, he was one of those PETA types. No offense to my friend Judy, who I love, but he was actively advocating that animals should have the same rights as human beings. That was part of the shtick that he was promoting. Now, I will be the first to admit, people should be allowed to change their mind about issues, getting more information, things of that nature. But what Manny Rutenell has not done is explain the nature of that evolution. And I want to tell you a little story about myself as an example. When I was in college, a bunch of my roommates decided to go vegetarian. And I was like, okay, sounds good. Everybody else is doing it. Literally, that was my whole the whole gamut of my thinking before becoming a vegetarian was essentially everyone else I know is doing it. It'll be easy. I'll do it too. So after about 18 months of that, which wasn't bad, I'm not going to lie, I still ate cheese and, you know, honey and animal products, but just not actual meat. And after about 18 months, they're like, you know what? We're going to do vegan. And I was like, oh no. But again, all my friends were doing it. So I decided, okay, I'm going to go vegan. Now at the time, this was like 1988. And there was not nearly the like broad expanse of vegetarian options that are quite tasty. There was no internet to look up recipes that were interesting and didn't taste horrible. Being a vegan just made me angry for 6 months. And I'm not even kidding about that. I was just cranky and tired and angry for 6 months. And one day I'm sitting with my roommate who was also a vegan at this point, and I just looked at her and said, this sucks. I'm going to work and I'm getting a cheeseburger. And she was like, yeah, me too. And we got up and walked out and went and got a cheeseburger. So that is my story, my evolution from vegetarianism to veganism to let's go get a cheeseburger. Of course, as I said, mine was not based in principle at all. There was no principle to what I was doing. Manny Rutenell's was based in principle. And that's why I want to know what the change was. How did you go? He says now he's no longer a vegan. He eats meat. Okay, great. What was the thing that made you go, no, we should eat animals? What was that thing? What was that moment? That's the story, isn't it? He's running in a district that probably produces more cattle than any other part, maybe of the West. I don't know. And he said horrible things about the meat industry in the past. I just don't think how he thinks he's going to just walk away from this and not explain that evolution. And it better make sense. I'm honest about my ridiculous evolution through the entire process. I get it. So it's just, I'd like to know the answer to that question. And here's the other part about this story that I want to get to. I have things on my ex account, and you can go back and mine them. Other people have. I don't care at this point. That taken out of context are horrible. They sound really awful. But back then when I was on, of course, then Twitter, I used Twitter as an accompaniment to my show in real time. I would talk about a news story and then I would make a snarky comment on Twitter about it. And when you take those out of context, some of them look bad. I can absolutely give you the context and you'll understand immediately. But you can't go back and delete them because it makes it seem like you're hiding something. I'd rather somebody go back and find that and then come to me and say, explain this, and I can explain it. But if you hide it or you delete it, then you're like, well, yeah, then it makes it look way worse than it is. Well, he deleted a bunch of Reddit posts where he supported the movement to give animals the same legal rights as people. And again, he was a young man. He has every right to change his mind and evolve as a person. 100%. When you delete things, it makes it seem like you're trying to hide something rather than taking the opportunity to explain that evolution that you've had in the process. Never delete stuff. Just own it. Move on. Just here it is. There you go. There you go. Mandy Rutenell is a Tallarico of Colorado. It does kind of seem that way, but y'all, that district is tight. And if it's a referendum on Trump, that is not good for Gabe Evans. If it's a referendum on the job that Gabe Evans has done for the 8th Congressional District, he wins in a landslide. Wait!
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25: KOA News Time is 12:30. I'm Chad Bauer. President Trump says a nuclear deal between the U.S. and Saudi Arabia is subject to Saudi Arabia joining the Abraham Accords. Press Secretary Caroline Leavitt reiterated the president's comments today, saying it's a long-term goal for the president to expand the accords.
26: He wants to see these countries sign the Abraham Accord. It was one of the most historic accomplishments of his first term, and it continues to be a long-term goal of his to expand those accords to ultimately come to a place where the Middle East can be a peaceful and stable region.
25: Lawmakers and experts have raised concerns, however, that the agreement could fuel nuclear proliferation in the Middle East. Aer Lingus has decided to end nonstop flights between Denver and Dublin. The company plans to discontinue flights from DIA at the end of September. Any passengers affected by the decision will be contacted and offered flight credits or refunds. The move, part of a cost-cutting plan by the airline that will reduce capacity by 6% and eliminate 500 jobs. Fox 31 pinpoint weather, mostly cloudy today. Afternoon thunderstorms possible, a high of 88. Tonight, partly cloudy, chance of a shower or thunderstorm, low 63. And tomorrow, mostly sunny. Friday's high 93. It's 85 in Denver. Our next update at 1 o'clock. From the Common Spirit Health KOA News Desk, I'm Chad Bauer on KOA. Let's get a check on traffic with Jonathan Steele.
27: Yeah, we got a bit of a delay on 270. Now, we had an accident earlier today. This was on the ramp from eastbound to eastbound, and they just cleared it. It was the accident from, like I said, earlier, but they came in and, I guess, towed one of the vehicles out, and they had to block up a lane. So it backed up almost to Vasquez. Both directions running pretty busy, but hopefully that'll start to recover quickly. Other than that, we got volume a little heavy in and out of the airport on Pena, I-70 eastbound out near 225. We're also seeing a lot of traffic coming in and out of downtown. The delay, it's been in place all day long on Parker at Quincy. Both directions really tied up through that intersection. Other than that, everything else good. U.S. 6, of course, always busy up Clear Creek Canyon. We're still seeing delays near Tunnel 1. Jonathan Steele on KOA 850 AM and 94.1 FM.
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31: We are making our way through a busy broadcast day. Coming up at 1 o'clock, we're going to talk to our friend Christian Toto from Hollywood and Toto, not only about his column on Jimmy Fallon, who actually, apparently, I wouldn't know because I don't watch late night television because I go to bed like an old person. Apparently, he just found out that there are some funny Biden jokes. Yeah, yeah. Too bad that didn't happen earlier when they would have actually been much funnier, but we're going to talk to Christian at 1 o'clock. So if you don't know who Hassan Piker is, good. Good for you, because this man is a complete scumbag. And I genuinely, he's a horrible, horrible person. He hates America. He praises people like Mao Zedong the man who oversaw the deaths of millions of Chinese people during the Cultural Revolution. He has nothing but praise for socialism, communism. He has on his podcast back wall right behind him while he broadcasts a framed picture of the World Trade Center on fire because he says we deserved it. And he's just a horrible person and a raging anti-Semite, just absolutely open anti-Semite. And now Democrats are just hanging out with Hassan Piker like it is no big deal. And we have local politician, Representative Yara Zokai, who is now appearing with Hassan Piker in a video that she put out. This is not like, ooh, she got caught with this guy. No, she put it out. And put it out to celebrate a rally in support of a graduated income tax, because, of course, these people, the rich, never pay their fair share. If this were a Republican who appeared with a white supremacist like Nick Fuentes, remember when Kanye West brought, did he bring Nick Fuentes? Was that who that was? Kanye West shows up, and I think he did have Nick Fuentes at Mar-a-Lago, and Trump apparently didn't know who Nick Fuentes was, but he knew who Kanye West was. And you know, Trump is such a suck up for celebrities. He really is. And everybody was like, oh my God, Trump had dinner with a white supremacist. But now you have Democrats actively campaigning with someone who has come out and said, first of all, that the Democratic Party itself is part of the problem. He has advocated in speeches, which are all online, you can go look at them yourself, that the Democratic Party must be destroyed from within so the Democratic Socialists can take over. He's the guy who talks about things like shutting down prisons and defunding police and all of the other idiotic stuff on the Democratic Socialist platform. Why is our media that will, you know, Democrats will ostensibly talk to people like Kyle Clark and other, you know, why are they not asking them if they are going, do they support Hassan Piker's views? Do they endorse them? If not, why would they appear with him? Why are you not meeting these Democratic lawmakers with a list of quotes from Hassan Piker? Because this morning on ChatGPT, I asked him to pull up some quotes and oh my goodness, there was a whole bunch of stuff to choose from. Why are they not being held to the same standard as Republicans in this state who have had to answer the question, what should be done with Tina Peters? Even though it doesn't have a damn thing to do with any of them. For 4 years now, why are they not being held to the same standard? Why has she not been asked for a quote on this video that she put online? It's infuriating. Anyway, just curious, says this texter, do you know what the original and for many people still current meaning of scumbag is? It means a condom, especially a used condom. Well, then I used it correctly, didn't I? Yeah, I did. I did. People like Hassan Piker, I put Hassan Piker in the same camp that I put Candace Owen in now. They're in the same bucket. The same bucket of people that I am embarrassed to have a microphone. That I am embarrassed to have the ear of people, young people that would listen to them and their claptrap and their idiocy. They're so ragingly hateful. And yet, nobody is asking Democrats. By the way, Elizabeth Warren, who, remember, one of the early endorsers of Graham Platner, she's now come out to endorse a guy who basically believes everything that Hassan Piker believes. And nobody's like, hey, Liz, you realize who you're supporting, right? You realize it, right? To the texter who just said, you're all class. No, I'm accurate. That was the same texter who said what a scumbag was. So why are we not allowed to just tie this guy to a post and have him shot for sedition? Well, there's a trial and all of that stuff. You know, aid to the enemy has to be proven. There's some inconveniences there. The thing about Hassan Piker is he is another rich kid who has never really had an actual job in his life, who purports to speak for the workers, just like the people who wrote the Communist Manifesto. Never worked a day in their lives. They were rich kids. But they have no idea what the worker does, how the worker lives. That's Hassan Piker. But now, this is what is the mainstream left. And the reason I keep talking about this stuff is if you can't figure out on the right how to beat someone who advocates and has said openly that he thinks we deserve 9/11, why are you even a political party? And I realize Hassan Piker's not running for office. But you know what? Representative Yara Zokaj is. And she needs to be held to account. But unfortunately, her district is such that it's made up of people who have a very low ability to understand things like economics, like what socialism actually is. Although many of them, their family may have fled from socialist countries, especially if it's in a heavily Hispanic area where lots of people have immigrated from Central and South America. Ask them. See, in Florida, the notion of socialism or communism will never fully take hold because we have a massive Cuban... Let me walk that back. Won't take hold for another 25 years because there are too many Cubans who lived in Cuba before and after the revolution who know the reality of socialism. And they will tell you. They will stop. They will absolutely let you have it. Until they die, there will not be any sort of socialism in Florida. But here in Colorado, we don't have that governing factor unless we look to the people who just fled here from places like Venezuela. All of these socialist communist countries, they fled here for a reason. Notice nobody's fleeing the United States to go to Venezuela. Nobody is crossing the Strait of Florida on a, you know, inner tube trying to get to Cuba. But nobody wants to talk about that. That's just, we're all doing it wrong. Hey, Mandy, all these people that hate the U.S. need to go live in one of these third world countries and see how good they actually have it. Here's I agree with you 100%. I think before you want to advocate for socialism, you should have to go live in Cuba for 6 months. I think it's a great idea, but they won't because they know that they're not going to do it that way. They're going to do it the quote right way. It's failed all of the times it's been tried because the wrong people are in charge. That's the same logic over and over and over again. Mandy, our buddy Deep Singh Badesha, yes, who we've had on the show, is also a buddy of Hassan Piker, so is Milak Kiros. I've got to get Deep back on the show. I found him to be wildly entertaining. So I'll see if I can get Deep back on the show so we can talk about this because I'm getting more and more irritable that so many people are being sucked into this idiotic pipe dream narrative that these socialists are selling, that they all think somehow they're going to be in charge while somebody else is going to be forced to clean toilets. Not everybody can be in charge. Somebody's got to clean the toilets. Oh, wait, in socialist societies, it just doesn't get clean, does it? So I'm just all guns a-blazing on this stuff from here on out. I have to arm you, parents of 20 and 25 and 30-year-old kids who are flirting with this because their life isn't as easy as they want it to be. That's the reality. Nobody who is having a good time in life right now is advocating for socialism. It's people who are barely making their rent, who are trying to pay their student loans, or their health insurance rates are exorbitantly expensive. By the way, Obamacare, when it was written, and I was a licensed insurance agent when Obamacare was written, I still had my insurance license. I read every iteration of that bill. And the last bill, after I read it, I told my audience at the time, this is going to drive up healthcare costs so much, and it's going to do it on purpose. Because the end game with Obamacare was never to make anything more affordable. It was to make it so miserable and expensive that people begged for single payer. And that's exactly what it is doing. Fix that, and you can fix a lot of the world's problems. And we wouldn't have to worry about this nonsense anymore. The only way to fix that, though, is to unwind a massive government intervention into what should have never been intervened in the first place. And you know that'll never happen. They're too cowardly in D.C.
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1: If you're hearing this, you should be concerned about the Asian longhorned beetle, an invasive species that's destroying our trees. 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
0: Look up, look down, look around. Look up, look down, look around. In the trees and on the ground, 'cause the ALB must be found.
1: Some signs of the ALB are dime-sized holes on tree trunks, a sawdust-like material called frass, and the beetle itself, with a long black body and white spots.
0: Look up, look down, look around. Look up, look down, look around. In the trees and on the ground, 'cause the ALB must be found.
1: Learn all the signs and how to report them at AsianLonghornedBeetle.com. 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

0: My friends, we are back. Lots of stuff on the blog. Can we just have a moment? And I'm just going to, I have this story on the blog today. I almost didn't even put it on the blog. As I was going to put it on the blog, I said to myself, self, your listeners are smart enough that they know not to do this. But then I thought, what about that newbie, that person who's not as smart as the rest of the listeners because they just started listening to the show? First of all, welcome. I hope you feel your brain getting bigger every single day. But please, please, as we finally are having monsoon season, did you get good rain at your house yesterday? We got like half an inch. I was very happy with that.
1: We got a little. More of it was like in Thornton.
0: Oh, see, we got a good booming thunderstorm that dropped a crap ton of rain. I thought I heard my lawn going, but I'm not sure. But there's a story today in the Denver Gazette headlined, "Turn around, don't drown as monsoon moisture raises flash flood danger." This from CDOT. Every year, not necessarily in Colorado, but every year there is multiple stories about someone driving into what they thought was very shallow water in a flash flood situation. And then they get swept away. And in the best case scenarios, we have dramatic video of them being rescued from their car, sometimes with a helicopter. But in the worst of times, people drown. People do die during this stuff. And I realize it's frustrating when you come to what used to be a road, but now it's rushing water. The reality is you don't know what's under that rushing water. And that's the problem. You don't know if the road has been swept away. You don't know if any of that's been swept away. So please don't do the dumb thing. The dumb thing is to drive into the water. Do not do that. They're also pointing out that around all of these fires all over the state, the burn scars create an elevated risk of flash floods and mudslides and all of that stuff. So it's kind of one of those things where pay attention to your surroundings. Don't do something stupid just because you're in a hurry. Because I will tell you this, I might make fun of you if you do get rescued. If I see you on the news, I'll be like, oh, look at that dumbass, drove right into that water. Probably not a Mandy Connell listener, because they're way smarter than that. Way smarter than that. Somebody just said, hey, Mandy, my sister would have died without Obamacare. It doesn't change the fact that Obamacare was designed to destroy the healthcare system. I stand by what I said. I'm glad it worked out for your sister. But it's still exactly what I said. There was nothing affordable about Obamacare. There's nothing. All the promises that were made were lies. Because the intention was never to make anything more affordable. Ever. They just lied about it. I mean, but you know, they're politicians. So what are you going to do? Make that happen. All right. So now we know. We've learned from this segment. We don't drive into a flash flood. We don't try to outrun a mudslide that's coming down a mountain. We don't do any of that stuff. I can't afford to lose any listeners, you guys. There's a great video on the blog today. And hey, did you see the Amazon driver video, A-Rod, that I put?
1: Which one?
0: Oh, so this Amazon driver is walking up to a big gate in a driveway. And I guess the owner has already seen the Amazon driver and he's opened up the gates. And you can hear the guy's voice coming over the intercom. And he's going, there's a bear! A bear! The Amazon driver, not to be deterred, just gave him one of these, A-Rod. Oh, yeah. And then delivered the package. That's on the blog today as well. This guy probably wouldn't drive through flooded water. Wouldn't really happen at all. When we get back, I got a couple stories that I want to get to. One, I think when everything is said and done, we are going to see that Medicaid, that program, the way it is structured, has created an environment and an incentive that makes it really easy to cheat Medicaid. And I'll tell you why. Because not one entity is fully responsible for paying for it. So there's less incentive to make sure that that money is being spent well. And you know, with government, most of the time there's no incentive for government money to be minded and taken care of because it's not their money. But Medicaid, man. We now have another instance where a federal audit has found some home health care payments. They're already demanding $8 million back to the feds, but that may just be the tip of the iceberg. We're going to talk about that. And THC does not help you sleep at all. And it goes further than that. Not only does it not help you sleep, it also can prevent you from dreaming. We'll talk about that after this.
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7: The U.S. is reporting the most measles cases in 35 years, with more than 5 months still left in 2026. According to data from Johns Hopkins University's U.S. Measles Tracker, the country has reported 2,295 cases as of Tuesday, surpassing last year's total, and is the highest annual count since the disease was eliminated in the U.S. in 2000. Officials say the confirmed number of cyclosporiasis cases linked to an ongoing outbreak could be higher than 11,000. The CDC providing a recent update saying across 41 states, the outbreak investigation has predominantly been linked to at least five states: Indiana, Michigan, Ohio, West Virginia, and Kentucky. Health Secretary Robert F. Kennedy Jr. has said the outbreak is under control. Health update. I'm Sarah Lee Kessler.
8: Look at that tropical storm Bertha, expected to move inland to the central Gulf Coast and weaken, but heavy rain, localized flash flooding, gusty winds, rough surf, and dangerous rip currents will continue for coastal Louisiana into parts of Mississippi and western Florida panhandle. For the mid-Atlantic, warm and humid, scattered afternoon thunderstorms, especially inland, highs generally in the upper 80s to the low 90s. For the southeast, hot and humid, scattered thunderstorms, mainly during the afternoon and evening. For the northeast, mostly sunny to partly cloudy with lower humidity. A few isolated afternoon showers are possible in northern New England, but much of the region will enjoy pleasant summer weather. Midwest and Great Lakes, warm with scattered showers and thunderstorms, especially during the afternoons. Very hot across the southern plains, highs near or above 100 in parts of Texas and Oklahoma. Isolated T-storms are possible. Rockies in the southwest, typical summer monsoon pattern with scattered afternoon and evening thunderstorms. Coastal California staying mild with clouds. Inland California, Oregon, and Washington remain warm to hot with abundant sunshine. That's your national forecast. I'm Jennifer Bolsoni.
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17: KOA News Time is 1 o'clock. I'm Chad Bauer. The monsoonal moisture that's been moving through this week is giving much-needed relief to Colorado's drought conditions. National Weather Service meteorologist Abby Pettit, though, says they expect showers today and warnings for some areas.
18: We are expecting pretty widespread showers and thunderstorms this afternoon. And with the recent rainfall that some areas have seen, we are expecting the potential for some localized flash flooding today.
17: She says some areas could get an inch of rain, but others could get 2 to 3 inches very quickly, possibly causing some flooding. A hearing on a controversial topic today in Colorado Springs, the proposed Project Taurus Data Center. Nicholas Valentine is against it.
19: I respectfully ask you to decline Project Taurus.
17: Colorado Springs City Planner Dan Sexton, though, says the plan meets noise codes.
20: Through the review of that noise study and the independent evaluation of the noise study that was requested for the project, a determination was made that this would not be an adverse impact.
17: A day-long planning commission hearing is underway to consider whether to allow the $2 billion data center project at the former Intel site just off Garden of the Gods Road. Iran says it will keep attacking targets in the Middle East as long as it remains under attack. NBC's Garrett Hawk reports an army spokesperson made the comments as the Iranian-backed Houthis in Yemen have started attacking Saudi Arabian shipping in the Red Sea.
21: Iran's foreign minister on social media vowing an eye for an eye while threatening U.S. allies in the region. On Capitol Hill, the Trump administration has been pushing for more money for the war.
17: Meanwhile, Jordan and Kuwait report intercepting Iranian attacks that Tehran says are targeting U.S. forces in those countries. The U.S. also attacked Iranian targets for a 12th straight night. A Minnesota man getting 2 life sentences for killing and wounding state lawmakers and their families. The federal sentence for Vance Bolter was handed down today after he pleaded guilty to murdering and stalking charges in return for prosecutors dropping the death penalty. The 59-year-old shot and killed Minnesota State Representative Melissa Hortman and her husband at their home in June of 2025. He then drove to the home of Democratic Senator John Hoffman, shot and wounded Hoffman and his wife. Bolter also attempted to shoot the Hoffman's daughter. Fox 31 pinpoint weather, mostly cloudy today. Afternoon thunderstorms, high in the upper 80s. Tonight, partly cloudy, chance of a shower or thunderstorm, low 63. And then tomorrow, mostly sunny, high of 93. It's 87 now in Denver. Our next update at 1:30. From the Common Spirit Health KOA News Desk, I'm Chad Bauer on KOA. Let's get a check on traffic now with Dave O'Brien.
22: It is a good-looking Thursday afternoon drive in Denver right now. A stalled vehicle just cleared from the left shoulder of southbound I-25 before University. That was the only issue, and traffic is fine there on southbound I-25 getting by that. Northbound I-25 moving at 35 from Santa Fe to Speer. Eastbound I-70 is moving at 35 from I-270 to Peoria. Westbound I-70, you're moving at 30 from Colorado to Brighton. Westbound I-270 is heavy from Quebec to York. Outbound Peña is moving at 30 from Tower to I-70. No delays on I-270. 225, C-470, or the Boulder Turnpike. I'm Dave O'Brien on KOA, 850 AM and 94.1 FM.
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0: Welcome to the second hour of the show. I'm Mandy Connell. That guy's Anthony Rodriguez. And another familiar voice joining us now, straight from the headquarters of HollywoodInToto.com, where you can not only find some of the best reviews and writing about movies and TV from a right-leaning perspective, but you also find Christian Toto in his podcast. And now we have Christian Toto right here. Hello, my friend.
1: I'm hunkered down in the compound.
0: Well, I mean, everybody, that's what you do in a compound, right? Nobody just stands around or hangs out. You've got to hunker down at the compound. It's just by default. That's what has to happen.
1: I love to hunker.
0: So we're going to talk about a couple of things, and I was going to talk about Late Night first, but we're going to talk about The Odyssey first, because sure. A-Rod made me make sure that you connected early so A-Rod could geek out with Christian Toto about The Odyssey. Now, I haven't seen it yet, though I am familiar with the story. And by the way, if you're listening and you're worried about spoilers, you've had 3,000 years, okay, to learn the story. So I don't feel bad if we give up a little information that you don't know. Mm-hmm. But anyway, first of all, I want to hear from A-Rod. Why did you love this movie so much?
2: I think it would save us so much more time telling what I didn't like, which is like nothing. This movie will shut me up about Christopher Nolan for the rest of time. Even there are some movies of his I don't like. The acting, the cinematography, the pacing, just everything was beautiful. Give it every single award that is going to be nominated for. It's one of my favorite movies. It is on my perfect rating list. Everything about it was just unbelievably exceptional.
0: And the thing that A-Rod said after he said all that was, there's so much backlash about things that people perceive to be woke. But you said, I'm not listening to those people anymore.
2: I'm not, because half the time I think it's blown out of proportion, especially in this movie. I didn't mind it. Christian will know the screen grab, for example, that they use of Lupita Nyong'o in terms of the complaints of her being Helen of Troy. There's a really good reason that screen grab, she looks as disheveled as she does. The rest of the movie, she is a great Helen of Troy. She also has the acting chops to be Helen of Troy. Everything about it. It's just one minor example of all the different things I think they blew out of proportion just to hate on it.
0: And Christian, I want to come to you now, because I actually feel the same way, because I asked Christian this morning, I'm like, oh my God, have you seen Little House on the Prairie? It is so good. And it's incredibly subversive, because it just makes you proud to be an American again in that way. But there are so many people ready to say, oh, it's woke because there's a black doctor. Well, if you read the books, you'd know Dr. Tan was a black doctor. I mean, there's real characters now. Sure. Did they bring in the Native American viewpoint more than the original book? Of course. But we're making it for a modern era, but that still doesn't mean you have to hate it reflexively. What do you think is happening in that space, Christian? Are we now on the right looking to be offended by everything?
1: I hate to say it, but partially, yeah, that is what's happening. You know, first of all, I literally wrote the book on woke Hollywood, and I think that the term woke is often overused. But having talked about The Odyssey, there are obvious woke casting decisions there. I can't deny that. I mean, Elliot Page is as a warrior. I mean, Elliot Page is 5'1" and slender.
0: Wait,
1: it doesn't make a lot of sense.
0: Wait, I did not know that Elliot Page, formerly Ellen Page, who's tiny. I mean, I guess tiny people can be warriors. Maybe, I don't know.
1: Yeah, I mean, I get it. I understand it. I'm sensitive to it. I report on it, but I can't look at a movie that's nearly 3 hours long and then say that those two casting decisions I had a couple of issues with. I just can't do that. I don't think that's appropriate. Also, I think, you know, conservatives pushing this movie away, given the fact that Christopher Nolan has a great body of work, that he's arguably the biggest director of our age. He's super talented. He's got his flaws for sure. I think his movies can be kind of cold. I don't think they need more humanity to them. And I think that you need someone to kind of come on the set and say, hey, maybe tweak this, tweak that. Those are minor quibbles. So I don't want to go down that path and be a predictably conservative, you know, rock ribbed kind of person where I just hate it because of X and Y. You got to look, no pun intended, at the big picture. And I think there's a lot to like about the movie.
0: Well, and I think that people tend to cut their noses off to spite their face. And Little House on the Prairie is one of those for me. I haven't seen The Odyssey. I plan on seeing it. I'd like to see it on IMAX, but apparently they had some issues here at the Denver IMAX Theater. Uh-huh. And people thought they were seeing the film version. They ended up seeing the digital version. I don't know if I would know the difference. Honestly, as long as it was big enough, I don't care. But these movies, The Odyssey is the classic hero's journey. The Odyssey lays the groundwork for so much literature in Western civilization that for conservatives to reflexively

0: issue. We're debating it. We're fighting about it. We're being a little childish about it at times. But no one's calling to censor it. And there was an article I wrote about at Hollywood and Toto about an upcoming film, which isn't out yet, from the Daily Wire. And the LA Times put out a piece essentially saying, you can't run this. You can't do this. You can't have this. So let's... I don't want to beat up my friends on the right completely. I can disagree with them, but it, you know, when it comes to censorship and things like that, that's been what we've been seeing for like the last decade. Mm-hmm. And we're not seeing that from the right. They can disagree, they can grumble, they can grouse. Fine. But let's make sure that's part of the conversation, that we don't go there.
1: I mean, but that's one of the reasons that I look at Hollywood and Toto before I go to a movie, because I want to see a perspective that, am I going to be bludgeoned over the head with left-wing claptrap? If so, I'm not going to go. Mm-hmm. But I trust the people that write at Hollywood and Toto to tell me, you know, yeah, this, there are some flaws, but it's still going to be a great movie. You know, I want to ask you about the column you just wrote on hotair.com. It is paywalled. I will say I'm a subscriber to hotair.com, so I can read Christian's writing over there. But it was about Jimmy Fallon finally realizing that having a doddering old man in the White House is funny, or was funny. I mean, you know, that there was comedy there. But it really got me to thinking, Christian, are we seeing the last gasp of late night talk? Are we at the end of this format? Because it kind of feels that way to me. When we have late night hosts who are afraid to joke about a president of a certain party, but certainly not afraid to joke about the other, it's like, how long can you sustain that?
0: Yeah, I hope it's the end. And that makes me sad, because I think it's an institution. I've watched it for decades. Many people have. At once upon a time, when Jay Leno was in charge and Johnny Carson and, you know, Steve Allen, it was funny and irreverent. And it wasn't, listen, these shows are, I'm not calling for censorship, obviously, but they're not good for the culture. Mm. When you basically disguise information and hide it from your audience, and then you demonize another part of the country as being terrible people, that's not good for the country. And, you know, that's on them. They should be ashamed of themselves with some of the content. But when you have a president who's addled, and it's a very sad story that Biden was in such bad shape, it's a dereliction of duty if you don't joke about it. Because if you joke about it, then we talk about it. And if we talk about it, then maybe he steps aside earlier than he did. I mean, that's what the stakes are. Listen, they mostly ignored Graham Plattner, and he did some horrible, terrible things. Others are, you know, allegedly that he did. But we should know about it. We should joke about it. And it should be in a bipartisan fashion. And we're not getting that at all. We're getting just the opposite. It's maddening. And I could go on for days about all the subjects and all the ripe material. I don't know if you talked about this week, but Brandon Gill on Capitol Hill has been just eviscerating these crazy people from the Smithsonian and other institutions for their crazy woke attitudes.
1: Yeah.
0: And he's doing it in a way that is so video friendly, so social media friendly, so late night friendly. They should be playing those clips, and they won't, because they're the wrong targets he's hitting.
1: Well, he is obviously the heir apparent to Louisiana Senator John Kennedy, because Brandon Gill does the same kind of deadpan questioning. To your point, Christian, you're right. Why aren't they? It's hilarious. You know who has been really, really fascinating to me is Bill Maher. And watching, and I say Bill's evolution, but I kind of agree with Bill Maher. He has not changed. The left has left him behind. And I think that there's a lot of people in America who are resonating with that, because we feel that way, either if we're on the right or the left. We kind of feel like, who are these lunatics that are the talking heads on our sides? And it's been very interesting to hear him say that, you know, if J.D. Vance is the nominee, his vote is in play in 2028. And I'm like, huh, did not see that coming.
0: Yeah, I mean, he's been intellectually honest. And honestly, I think he's doing his party a favor, basically waving the red flag and saying, you're going off the cliff. I'd like to stop you. I'd like to save you. I'd like to let people know what's going on. So yeah, he's a little bit like Adam Carolla, who's more libertarian based, but Adam isn't really aggressively political. He just looks to the landscape and says, oh my bleep, what's going on here? And that's what Bill Maher is doing as well. He doesn't want to see a communist takeover of America. He knows what happens when that happens. All bad things.
1: The problem is that Bill Maher is now too old to speak to the people who actually need to hear it. You know what I mean? Like, I'm in the Bill Maher demo. I still remember, what was it called? It was called Amazon Women in the Avocado Valley of Death. Was that it? Was that Bill Maher? It was a Bill Maher movie.
0: If that isn't it, it's close enough.
1: I mean, it's very close.

0: I remember that Bill Maher, but now, like Bill Maher, I'm old, right? Maybe that's why he's so reasonable, because frankly, as you get older, you see how these things play out. You have enough time in history to understand what's going to go on. This texter just said, Greg Gutfeld is fantastic, and he is, and his show is very funny. But do you think the fact that Gutfeld is on Fox News, which allows him to be nakedly political from the jump, which is, I think, one of the reasons he's successful, do you think that has either challenged Fallon or Kimmel to then stake a claim on the other side as some kind of perceived counterbalance? Do you think they even think about it in those terms?
1: No, and they were heading far left for years and years before Gutfeld came on the scene. I remember a change in 2016 when the Hillary versus Trump election happened. That's when late night TV decided to take sides. They said, okay, we are all in on X, and we're going to joke about why. Since then, it has been a slippery slope towards really hard left jokes and commentary. And listen, Trump is fine fodder for millions of jokes, but so is AOC, and so is Hakeem Jeffries, and so is Graham Platner, and I can go on and on and on. They ignore them aggressively. And by the way, getting back to Brandon Gill, he's a good-looking guy.
0: Yeah, he's got a Clark Kent thing.
1: Is, I'm going to do a very dry, very droll, just the facts. I'm not going to get upset. That is fascinating television, and that would be compelling as heck. And listen, late night shows just teed off on Victor Marx because he couldn't be more ripe for satire.
0: Yeah.
1: Good. You should do that. But then go to the other crazies on the left.
0: Well, oh, stop it. You're asking for even treatment, Christian. That doesn't happen. I got a couple of text messages. One, you got the Amazon Women movie right. Oh, my God, I just watched that last week. Does it stand the test of time? Is it still the masterpiece that it was when it came out, I think, in like 1989 or something, sometime back then? I watched it on VHS tape. Okay, that's where I watched it. And then this one, Christian, do you know how much CGI was actually used in the Odyssey? A-Rod's shaking, you're shaking it off too much? Not very much? What do you think?
1: I know he avoids it when he can. I know even with Oppenheimer, he was very insistent on practical effects. I'm pretty sure that because there's a Cyclops in the Odyssey, that was not a real actor.
0: Yeah.
1: In a routine or something. So I think he's the kind of filmmaker who avoids it whenever possible. I don't know the exact details, but that's been his brand.
0: This texter said, Mandy and Christian, I'm so glad I went to see the Odyssey. All the talk about casting a black woman for Helen of Troy really didn't matter. She didn't have that much screen time. Only scene I could not fully watch was when something is done to the soldiers by the witch. I'm not going to say what because I don't want to spoil it for other people. Cannot unsee that.
2: Yeah.
0: It's going to haunt my brain and my nightmares for a while. Now, that had to have been CGI.
2: No.
0: No.
1: That might be some prosthetic effects. I don't know for sure. I'm not an expert. I don't want to weigh in definitively. But again, Nolan tries to do as much as he can without those kind of technologies.
2: So I heard the word animatronic was used.
0: Oh.
2: Yeah, practical.
1: You'd be surprised what they can do with special effects today.
0: It isn't
1: CGI. Yeah, it's much more sophisticated than
2: ever
1: before. And
2: the Cyclops, they had like a giant.
1: It had a very tactile quality.
2: The Cyclops, they had like a giant, like in the cave, like they made like a big old thing and tried to use as little CGI as possible.
0: This texter said there's no amount of liberal bias on late night TV that compares to the crazy that's espoused on Fox News every night. The difference is you're talking about opinion television and what is supposed to be entertainment television. And I mean, that's kind of the point you were making earlier about when it really turned.
1: Hey, listen, if there was a comedian on MS Now and he or she railed against Trump and this and that, I have literally no problem with that. That would be appropriate, and that would be part of the network brand. And I think Fox does that to a degree as well. But we're talking about CBS and NBC and all these different channels and all these different platforms that are aggressively one-sided. And again, if you're a comedian, if you're a late-night writer, and you look at the landscape and say, I'm going to ignore that. I don't care how funny it is, how wacky it is, how ridiculous it is. Even though I might get a ton of laughter, I'm going to put that out of my mind. That's weird to me.
0: Oh, It goes beyond that, Christian. I think the things that we see that are funny, the things that we have fun with, the things that we play or have played, we've stopped playing Biden mumbling along or destroying a word. Those things are funny, but if that's your guy, it gets harder to even see the humor in it. And I think that's more of what it is. I think they know, they believe that's my team. And therefore, the things that you and I or me and A-Rod find funny, they just don't see the humor in it. I don't know if it's as calculating as we're not going to pay attention to that as they just don't find anything funny with that.
1: Well, I think if it's so absurd and so outrageous, I think it'll cut through that bias. And we all had that. Listen, I'm a Republican, I'm a conservative, but I look at Victor Marks and I laugh, and it is what it is. So there's part of that, but I think it all goes back to Sarah Palin. I think when she entered the scene and Tina Fey did her impression on Saturday Night Live, it was an excellent impression. It was very funny. And she did the whole, I can see Russia from my house. And then people actually thought that Sarah Palin said, I can see Russia from my house. She never said it, but Tina Fey did. And I think that the reaction to that skit and how powerful it was and how it shaped public opinion about Sarah Palin, I think that told the comedian class that, woo, we've got power. We have influence. We have to use it the way we want to use it. I think everything changed after that.
0: I actually would take it back one step further, Christian. Will Ferrell as George W. Bush. I still use the word strategery to this day. And he too made George W. Bush look stupid. He pushed the narrative that George W. Bush was an intellectual lightweight. And that is the impression that people had of George W. Bush. So there's a long history. Going back to, you could go back to Reagan. When Phil Hartman used to do Ronald Reagan and they would show him as a doddering old fool in front of other people. And then behind the scenes, he was like a criminal mastermind. So there's always been that commentary. But I don't recall it being as pointed on the Democratic side. Maybe it was during the Clinton scandal. I don't remember.
1: And during the Clinton days, Saturday Night was pretty tough on him. By the way, one of the things that I think is another pivotal moment that no one talks about, Jay Farrow was a very funny black comedian, and he was tasked with playing President Obama on Saturday Night Live. But they barely touched President Obama, didn't do much with him. And then he was quoted later saying, Saturday Night Live gave up on the Obama thing. I mean, how telling is that? He's the president. And by the way, if you want to prove that he is equal, that we've come so far, you poke fun at the first black president because we poke fun at every president.
0: Exactly. Christian Toto's work can be seen. 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Christian, good to see you, my friend. I'll see you soon.
1: Good to be here.
0: All right, that is Christian Toto. And, you know, we're going to come back in just a moment. I started, Chevy Chase doing Ford, exactly. Oh, yes, another one, World War XI. When, what's her name? Oh, gosh. That awful, awful woman in Minnesota who is Somalian. Why can't I remember her name? I blocked it out of my mind. Ilhan Omar. Yeah. When she was reading from a script and it was supposed to say World War II and she said World War XI. That should have been. But, you know, that's why we have Gutfeld. That's why Gutfeld exists as a counterbalance to the late night shows, and it's winning. It's been winning for a long time. Mandy, have either of you two watched Life, Larry, and the Pursuit of Unhappiness? It makes fun of all history. I have not.
2: No, negative.
0: What platform, Texter? Tell me where to find it. Mandy, Jimmy Fallon has been telling jokes about both sides of the aisle for years, and he doesn't dwell on anything. I don't think that's accurate. I really don't. But I don't watch it, so I'm just going to have to take your word for it. Anyway, when we get back, we have a couple of stories. One, a Medicaid issue in Colorado. We'll get to that a little bit later. But when I said I had a story about THC specifically, disrupting sleep and disrupting our dreaming, I got a texter that said that's wrong about THC. Well, if you tune in next, I will tell you the rest of the story. It's kind of interesting and not altogether surprising. We'll do that next.
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17: The music streaming service Tidal is going to begin labeling music wholly or substantially created by using AI. Tammy Trujillo has details.
18: The company made the announcement Monday, adding that those specific songs will not be eligible for royalties. Tidal will also ban AI-generated music associated with fraudulent activity, a category that includes songs impersonating established artists in efforts to deceive listeners. The policy goes into effect July 15th.
17: Google is reportedly throttling Meta's use of Gemini AI. The Financial Times says the reduced access to Gemini is slowing down some Meta AI projects. As a result, Meta is reportedly telling its workers to ration their use of AI tokens. And Austria wants Anthropic to shake off its American restrictions and move to the EU. Austrian officials want European nations to have better access to bigger innovations, and they want to stop Washington from blocking access to advanced AI models like Mythos. Tech Report, I'm Mark Mayfield.
19: KOA News Time is 1:30. I'm Chad Bauer. Gas prices continue to increase. The average price in Colorado is $4.13 a gallon, according to AAA. That is up 17 cents from a week ago. Compared to a year ago at this time, Colorado gas prices are $1.11 a gallon higher. The owner of the Ultra Lounge East Bar, which was the site of an early morning shooting this week, is speaking for the first time. Deontay Wilkins dealing with a summary suspension of the business.
20: I myself was on the patio when it happened and went through this experience with everybody involved as well.
19: The order says the bar's hotel and restaurant liquor license and the dance cabaret license have been suspended. Senate Republicans blocking a measure to end the war in Iran. The upper chamber voted 47-49 on a motion to discharge the War Powers Resolution out of the Senate Foreign Relations Committee. The House voted earlier today in favor of a similar measure, with four Republicans breaking ranks to join Democrats. The defeat comes despite a growing number of GOP lawmakers voicing concerns about mounting casualties and how long the war in Iran has dragged on. Fox 31 pinpoint weather, mostly cloudy today. Afternoon thunderstorms, a high of 88. Tonight, partly cloudy. Chance of a shower or thunderstorm, low 63. Tomorrow, mostly sunny. Friday's high, 93. It's 86 in Denver. Our next update at 2 o'clock. From the Common Spirit Health KOA News Desk, I'm Chad Bauer on KOA. Let's get a check on traffic now with Dave O'Brien.
21: Traffic is moving well in the Denver metro area. There are a couple of issues up north, though. A crash on southbound I-25 before the Meade exit is blocking the left lane in the construction zone, and that is causing some pretty heavy backups back to the Burthett exit. And there's a crash on the ramp from northbound I-25 to Baseline Road, causing slowing on that ramp. Northbound I-25 also slow from Santa Fe to Spear. Eastbound I-70 moving at 35 from Havana to Chambers. Westbound I-70 is moving at 30 from Monaco to Brighton. Westbound I-270 heavy as always between Quebec and York, and outbound Peña is moving at 30 from Tower to I-70. There's also a crash on westbound Lincoln Avenue at Peoria in Lone Tree. I'm Dave O'Brien on KOA, 850 AM and 94.1 FM.
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0: And I just got this text message on the Common Spirit Health text line. Mandy, is the What Makes Colorado Special contest still going on? If so, what's the email address to send it to? As a matter of fact, it is. Our friends at Bank of Colorado are giving you until the last day of July. Is it this Friday?
2: This Friday.
0: Okay, so this Friday to enter, because every day we've been choosing a qualifier. It's very, very easy. Email your entry to arod@iheartmedia.com, subject line Colorado 150. Just tell us what you love about Colorado, a great memory, something you adore about being here. Some of our entries have been absolutely spectacular. And every day we're choosing a finalist. And at the end of Friday, we are going to put those finalists in a hopper and randomly draw a winner for a $500 Visa gift card from our friends at Bank of Colorado. So yes, it is still going on. Thank you for reminding me. arod@iheartmedia.com, subject line Colorado 150. So here's an interesting study, because it is widely thought, that smoking pot helps you go to sleep, because it does. It makes you sleepy. I got to see if I can get to this story another way because I just hit a paywall and I'm just not going to give the Washington Post my money back. Not doing it. Not at all. Here we go. All right. I'm sneaky. I can figure it out. There have been multiple studies as of late, specifically on how THC alters your consciousness. And a lot of people know, okay, when you're awake, you get stoned, it alters your consciousness that way. But now they're looking at what happens to your sleep. Because I feel like now, way more than ever before, we are becoming widely aware of the positive impacts of a great night's sleep and the negative impacts of a bad night's sleep. And I will tell you, I personally can vouch for the just terribleness of a bad night's sleep because I'm not a great sleeper. I digress, but I'm coming back to that in a moment. They are now looking at what happens to your sleep when you use cannabis. And they've got anecdotal evidence, and that's fine. This guy's like, yeah, the whole time I was a pot smoker, I never dreamed. And now I dream vividly. So how does that work? A study published in June in Sleep Health, and this was based on a nationally representative survey. This is a survey, not a random controlled trial. They estimated that roughly 9% of U.S. adults use cannabis as a sleep aid. Scientists have been studying the relationship between cannabis and sleep for about 50 years now. By the 1970s, researchers had been investigating whether the plant's two best-known cannabinoids, THC and cannabidiol, known as CBD, they've been testing their effects for sleep and wakefulness. Now, they started with THC because that's the primary psychoactive compound in cannabis. Because THC appeared to induce drowsiness and shorten the time that it takes to fall asleep. It was initially explored as a potential sleep medication. But they've now come up with better ways that have fewer side effects. And subsequent research has revealed that different cannabinoids can have widely varying effects on sleep. In controlled laboratory studies, and this is where it gets good, it looked like a dose of THC might help people fall asleep more quickly. CBD alone showed little consistent evidence of directly promoting sleep. Its potential benefits appear to be indirect by reducing anxiety in some individuals. They say, we know cannabis is changing sleep, but we don't know how. So they started looking at how cannabis specifically affects your varying levels of sleep. Anecdotally, people who use cannabis have pretty consistently reported that they get better sleep. But when they measure sleep quality, nearly every study has shown it to be worse, including how often people wake up after falling asleep. Now, my friends from Blue Sky CBD Sleep Gels, which are CBD and CBN, that's the important part, they will tell you THC is a sleep disruptor. So in one small study, the researchers attached monitors to 9 people who had never tried marijuana and 9 who regularly used cannabis and tracked their sleep. All were healthy otherwise. Cannabis did not seem to help sleep at all. Helping people fall asleep, though, is only part of the story. THC also appears to kill your REM sleep. REM sleep, the rapid eye movement portion of sleep, is when you do your dreaming. And it is a major, major stage of the sleep cycle. It plays a critical role in memory consolidation, emotional regulation, and learning. It's the thing that if you don't get enough of it, it makes you stupid. And I say that as a chronic insomniac my entire life. Now, I say this in my commercials, and I am so incredibly experienced in not sleeping. When you don't get good sleep night after night after night, what happens is your brain starts to compensate and you start to lose things that your brain has decided are not that important. That's when you get scatterbrain. That's when you have brain fog. That's when your memory is just absolute garbage when you don't get enough sleep. I know this because I've had periods of my life where I was sleeping like 1-2 hours a night for 10 days. Absolutely horrible. It was absolutely horrible. And by that end of that 10 days, not only could I not put a sentence or a thought together, I was so physically exhausted that my hands would shake. So CBD can help calm some of that, but THC is disrupting that part of your sleep. Over the course of the night, the brain goes through a repeating sequence. Light sleep, deep sleep, and then REM sleep. Light sleep, deep sleep, REM sleep. That's what we do over and over and over again. And in a THC study, they showed that... These patients were not getting enough of that REM sleep. Now, what's interesting is they used a study on the effect of a synthetic analog of THC on returning soldiers who had severe treatment-resistant post-traumatic stress. The study showed that the right dose not only helped with hyperarousal during the day, but also quieted the former soldier's nightmares. Now, the only way to do that is to quiet your REM sleep. Now, if you have what they call pathological nightmares, meaning recurring nightmares, meaning they keep coming again and again and again and again, the THC can actually dampen your ability to dream, but it's also dampening all the other things that happen during your REM sleep. It's fascinating what we're learning right now. With chronic use, by the way, the brain adapts by reducing the number and sensitivity of the receptors when THC use stops. The endocannabinoid system is unable to function normally, and that is why people who stop smoking pot have a lot of trouble sleeping. It's one of the symptoms of withdrawal. And, you know, I know people love to say, pot's not addictive, but physically it does things to your body. And whether you want to think about that as addiction or whatever, you have to get through that. So if you're using pot for sleep, you may want to consider something else. If you're using pot because you have chronically horrible nightmares, I kind of understand that. After weeks or months of suppressing dreaming, users in studies and throughout social media who stop cannabis have described how the brain compensates with an explosive return of an unusually emotional or bizarre REM rebound. If dreams have a function, it may be to let the brain experiment safely. Some scientists have suggested it might serve as an overnight workshop that allows us to simulate threats, rehearse social encounters, strengthen memories, and process emotionally charged experiences before you wake up in the real world. One neuroscientist said that the loss of dreaming is not entirely benign. He said some of the strongest evidence comes from people with cannabis use disorder. That is a medical condition marked by compulsive cannabis use. Disrupted sleep is the most common and persistent symptoms that these individuals experience. So there you go. I mean, it's really, really interesting. Fascinating. And this is all the stuff we're learning because cannabis is now becoming more accepted and we can do more studies. Mandy, I too was having problems with sleep. I use a product that has 1 milligram of THC, 1 milligram of CBD, and 1 milligram of CBN. It's a gummy that I cut in half. I've never slept better in my life, and it's way, way cheaper than the product that you are using. Here's the thing, you guys. CBN actually counteracts the effects of THC. So you're taking something that actually contraindicates within the same product. Mandy, can you get to the Blue Sky CBD website? I did the other day. Let me see here. Yepper came right up. 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BlueSky-CBD.com. Magnesium glycinate stops the wake-ups in the middle of the night. Man, do I dream. Best sleep in years. I get a massive headache from magnesium glycinate. I actually had some the other night because I was out of my sleep gels, and that's why I had to go to the website and order it. Anyway, Mandy, deadline is tomorrow, not the last day of July. Yes, I misspoke. It is indeed tomorrow to enter the Bank of Colorado, Colorado 150 contest. We'll be right back.
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0: To the texter who just asked, Mandy, do you dream taking Blue Sky CBD sleep gels? Last night, I pulled it up on my watch, just so you, I'm doing it right now. Last night, my sleep score was a 90. a 90. And it says, even on my little watch, well balanced. And you can see the various. Do you track your sleep? Do you have a sleep tracker, Aaron?
2: Nope.
0: Oh, I love this. Because you can actually see deep sleep, light sleep, REM. Deep sleep, light sleep, REM. You can see it in a little pattern. Looks like a hill climb when you're on the treadmill. So yeah, for me, it has been an absolute game changer. I want to get in this Medicaid story, and I'm not going to spend a lot of time on it because it's one of those things where you're going to go, of course there's Medicaid fraud, Mandy, of course. Colorado is being asked to return $8.07 million in federal money because the Office of Inspector General says Colorado did not comply with federal regulations about home health care documentation. Another $45.69 million may be at stake. The $8 million is recommended refund. The $45.69 million is a different story. It's still under review. CMS could want to claw all that back. But the reality is, Colorado, just for this one part of the audit, could be on the hook for $53.8 million. What's the problem? The problem is that the 2016 federal law, the 21st Century Cures Act, made states track home health care electronically. Personal care is the hands-on help. We're talking about the activities of daily living, bathing, dressing, and eating. But it helps elderly and disabled residents continue to live at home, which is far cheaper than any kind of institutionalized care. So these programs do have value. They really do. Colorado could not get it together by the time it was supposed to go into effect. They were given a one-year extension. They had to have their system running by January 1st, 2021. So approximately 5.5 years later. Now, this is how it's supposed to work. The system says, look, when a caregiver shows up at someone's door, they check in either by phone, like on an app, or by calling in. So basically, they're clocking in. And it's the electronics visit verification system. When they leave there, they clock out so they know exactly where that person was, who was getting care, and how much time was spent getting that care. Apparently, we're not doing this. Auditors pulled a random sample of 160 net claims from about $1.3 million the state paid in that year, worth nearly $300 million. In 91 of the 160, they identified at least one electronic verification compliance issue. Projected across the full year, the auditors estimate roughly 683,000 claim lines, about 52% fell short of federal and state verification rules. Here's the kicker, you guys. People can manually enter their time later, and they didn't even do that. Auditors said they can't provide the real-time verification EVV was designed to create, and now there's a fight about that. Now, here's the thing about delivering Medicaid dollars. At the state level, there is no incentive to ensure that dollars are being spent responsibly on people they are supposed to be spent on for services that are actually being delivered. Because the more they bill, the more they're going to get reimbursed by the federal government. This is why the federal, if we are ever going to rein in Medicaid spending at the state level, the federal government has to go to a block grant system. Right now, here's what happens. Colorado, and I'm just going to made up numbers. I'm making up these numbers. Don't pay any attention. But right now, say Colorado spends $100 million on Medicaid. We get reimbursed at an 80% rate. That means we're going to get $800 million back. We're out $200 million for Medicaid. But if Colorado can figure out how to charge the federal government more through, say, the hospital provider fee that they just used to pad the bill. That's the only point of the hospital provider fee, is to pad the bill. They then pad the bill and they send the federal government $1.2 billion in bills. We get back 80%. We've now covered the nut we would have owed. There's no incentive there to make sure that we're not, you know, that we're spending money wisely. And the federal government is one step away. And they're managing 50 different states. I think that the federal government needs to say, Colorado, based on your history, your demographic, health levels, all that stuff, we're going to give you $800 million. And if you spend every dime of it and go over, it's on you. Spend less, you can keep the balance. So that would be the only way to rein in these costs, is to fix the amount of money that the federal government is on the hook for with a hard number that they are not going to go above. And they will never do that, because right now there's so much grift in this system nonprofits, perhaps run by lawmakers, getting tax dollars that are, I mean, it's just, they'll never do it. But is it any surprise? And I think more and more Medicaid fraud is going to come out now that a light has been shined on it. And I am so happy because in the 20 years that I've had a radio show, do you guys have any idea how many candidates, how many politicians at every level who have sat across from me in front of a microphone and said, we're going to go after fraud, waste, and abuse. And not a single one of them has ever done it. So good on Trump for making this an issue.
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10: In 2005, investigators in Palm Beach, Florida began uncovering a dark secret.
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10: 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That man was Jeffrey Epstein, and he had set up a system designed to bring him underage girls. Local police and the federal government would investigate and, by their count, find dozens of victims. Epstein would become one of the world's most infamous predators, a man who could have faced decades in prison but served just 13 months in his own wing of a county jail.
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10: 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Truth and Lies, Jeffrey Epstein.
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29: KOA News Time is 2 o'clock. I'm Chad Bauer. A new bipartisan push to protect the hot springs tourism in places like Glenwood Springs has made its way to the nation's capital.
31: Republican Congressman Jeff Hurd and Democratic Senator Michael Bennett are trying to stop the potential expansion of the Mid-Continent Limestone Quarry. Hurd says they're trying to get ahead of any changes by the Bureau of Land Management.
32: Resource development should not come at the expense of the very communities that we are trying to support.
31: Bennett echoed that.
34: It's incredibly important for the community to be able to have the certainty that this irreplaceable asset in our community is not damaged.
31: The gravel mine originally proposed to expand from 16 acres to 400, potentially impacting the hot springs, which lawmakers say are critical to the local economy. Keenan Dixon, KOA.
29: The Colorado Springs Planning Commission is in the midst of an all-day debate about the proposed Project Taurus Data Center. The city's planning manager, Dan Sexton, says the project passes noise rules.
35: You know, the city did conduct that, did request a study. It was independently reviewed, and it was determined that it did comply with city code requirements from a noise emissions perspective.
29: But this resident isn't buying it.
39: Let us say openly together, Project Taurus is not for us.
29: He says noise is a big issue.
39: The noise pollution is very obviously an issue of data centers. Every time you hear about a data center, those on the front lines are complaining. They are in pain. This is no issue that's fixed with an acoustic wall.
29: Project Taurus is a 50-megawatt data center proposed for the former Intel site just off Garden of the Gods Road. President Trump announcing a commitment for major utilities and companies that consumers will not bear the extra electricity costs of the AI data center expansions across the U.S. Speaking from the EPA headquarters today, Trump detailed the updated ratepayer protection pledge meant to reduce the burden of potentially skyrocketing electric bills for consumers while still keeping an edge in the AI race. Trump says the plan includes letting the tech companies build their own power plants.
40: Blaming all of my roots, I showed up in boots and ruined your blind tie affair.
29: And Garth Brooks bringing his Blame It All on My Roots tour to Denver, just the second announced tour stop on his return to arena shows. Brooks playing September 4th and 5th at Ball Arena. Tickets going on sale Friday, July 31st at 10 a.m. through Ticketmaster.
0: I was hoping that wasn't a stadium show, because I'm done with stadium shows, but I've never seen Garth.
29: Never.
0: He's one of the greats that I've never seen in concert that I would love to see.
29: I actually saw him at a county fair in Iowa in the early 90s.
0: Look at you, OG Garth Brooks guy, right there. Yes. I saw him before he was cool.
29: That's right. Fox 31 pinpoint weather, mostly cloudy. Afternoon thunderstorms, a high of 88. Tonight, partly cloudy, chance of a shower or thunderstorm and a low of 63. And tomorrow, mostly sunny, Friday's high 93. It's 86 in Denver. Our next update at 2:30. From the Common Spirit Health KOA News Desk, I'm Chad Bauer on KOA. Let's get a check on traffic now with Dave O'Brien.
1: Traffic is still moving pretty well around Denver, but there are a couple of issues now causing some slowing. An extinguished semi-fire is on the right shoulder of northbound I-25 at University. The right lane had been blocked, so it is pretty slow approaching that. There's also some debris in the center lane just before the semi. Backup start around Yale. There's a crash on the right shoulder of eastbound I-70 after Lookout Mountain Road. Police are blocking the two right lanes. Only the left lane is getting by, and there are some unrelated work trucks on the left shoulder, so it is slow going coming down from Genesee. Southbound I-25, very heavy between Berthoud and Meade because of an earlier crash in the work zone. And there is a crash on westbound Lincoln Avenue at Peoria in Lone Tree. I'm Dave O'Brien on KOA, 850 AM and 94.1 FM.
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0: Welcome, welcome to the third hour of the show. I'm super excited. One of my new favorites, my online favorites, Dave Chung from Dave Loves Denver, coming up at 2:30. He's got a whole slew of new restaurants for us to go try. And if you haven't watched his videos on his YouTube channel, he is just a delight. If you're driving in right now, Dave, you're also playing of the day with us. So get ready for... Oh, I have an addition for of the day, Anthony. Insult of the day.
1: What?
0: Yes.
1: Why?
0: Wait, hang on.
1: Well, how about you try to remember our last edition first?
0: Listener Bernadette sent me a book from 1965, The Giant Book of Insults.
1: Mm.
0: And they're as snappy as an insult from 1965 could be. And so we're just adding them in, you know, just to mix things up. Give people a good insult.
1: Give us a teaser.
0: Well, if you've got a bamboozler, you know. Wait, I don't want a bamboozler. Let's see here. Snobs. Here's one. I'll just grab this. What a snob. Oh, and I can't even read that on the air.
1: Oh, my goodness.
0: The only thing he ever did for a living was inherit. That's a good one. The best part of his family tree is underground.
1: I'm glad we are testing this out.
0: How about this? If it rains soup, he'd have a fork instead of a spoon. For someone who's pathetic. If he started out on a shoestring, everyone would start wearing loafers. Get that? He has a wife and a cigarette lighter. Neither one works. Yeah.
1: Nancy, if you would.
0: Oh, wow. Yeah. Ooh, some good political insults. That one. There's so many insults for women who dress inappropriately by 1965 standards. They're pretty outrageous. He's full of promises that go in one year and out the other. Get it? One year. Anyway, moving on. Don't forget, you still have time. Tomorrow is the last day to enter the Bank of Colorado, Colorado 150 contest. Someone's going to win $500. We're choosing a finalist every day. Out of those finalists, someone will be drawn randomly to win that $500 gift card from Bank of Colorado, Colorado's hometown bank. If you want to enter, email arod at iheartmedia.com. Subject line, Colorado 150. There you go. You got that going for it. Okay, I want to talk. I mentioned this yesterday, but now more and more confirmation is coming out about it. And it has to do with us massing assets around the Middle Eastern situation. The government is concerned or confirmed that they have moved more aircraft. They've moved refueling aircraft. They are moving more assets in. And I am thinking that it's going to get hot again as perhaps the president begins to realize Iran doesn't care about making a deal. Now, he posted on Truth Social this morning, from this point forward, anytime the Islamic Republic of Iran shoots at a ship in the Strait of Hormuz, whether it be by missile, rocket, drone, or any other device or weapon, the United States will bomb and destroy one bridge or power plant, including those located next to or in the capital city of Tehran. Thank you for your attention to this matter, President Donald J. Trump. That sounds oddly specific and far less nebulous than don't cross this line in the sand, which of course meant nothing. So I believe that the president means it. More importantly, I think the Iranians need to recognize that the president means it. So we'll see how much he means it. The Houthis, by the way, another arm of the Iranian octopus of evil, they have now started shooting at ships in a different strait. That's why gas prices have gone up, oil prices have gone up. All of this just to say, we have to finish this, people. Secretary of State Marco Rubio is talking to everyone. We can't stop until we ensure Iran can never have

0: girlfriend says I'm so stupid that my chia pet has alopecia. My girlfriend said she heard that I was homeschooled and still got bullied. These are almost like my your mama jokes in a way.
1: Chia pet and alopecia is dirty work.
0: Yeah. Mandy, regarding Iran, Trump and our politicians in general, I don't think they actually understand that people they're up against. Unless you're going to absolutely exterminate, aka genocide, you're going to have to leave those people alone. Here's the thing. There are 90 million people living in Iran, and 20 million of them support the current regime. Maybe 25 million. And if you take out the current regime, a good number of those who are no longer in danger from the regime will go, okay, whatever's next is fine. Now, the hardcore people, you're never going to change. But if you can just get them down to a solid minority, then we'd be winning. More importantly, here's the thing. This is the real reason that the Iranian regime has to be overturned, not just for the freedom of the Iranian people who live in a dictatorship like they do in North Korea. The real reason is that you have to get people who will no longer fund the Iranian proxies, the Houthis, Hezbollah, and Hamas. You have to take away their funding because they have no income. Now, the Houthis, they have no industry in Yemen. Yemen is an absolute garbage dump now. It's a garbage dump. The Houthis have no income other than Iran. Hezbollah, they have nothing. They've taken any foreign aid. They built tunnels to try and kill Jews, just like Hamas. They've never built an economy. So without Iran, those three terror organizations collapse. That is why we have to get rid of Iran. And then the positive for the people who don't want to live under that kind of dictatorship, that's just gravy.
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1: 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The third way. 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

0: making our way through a busy broadcast day, I want to share with you some numbers. And I am getting increasingly disappointed in our society with running around with this Israel genocide story. So I want to direct your attention to a website called honestreporting.com. And Honest Reporting does this thing where they actually look and see what Hamas says and then go from there. So the latest numbers from the Hamas health ministry, the Gaza health ministry by Hamas, 73,066 Palestinians have been killed. That includes 21,000 children, 11,000 women. I am not dismissing or pretending like those deaths are anything but tragic. It's always sad when civilians, especially women and children, are killed. The numbers themselves, though, have changed significantly throughout the war, and now Hamas's own accounting puts women and children at roughly 32,000 of the 73,000, well under half. The claim that Israel was deliberately targeting women and children was never supported by the numbers that Hamas is continuing to release. I was speaking with my nephew last week, and he fought in Gaza. He was part of the action there. And he said they would release information. They have a text line. They would text everybody. They would drop pamphlets in a civilian area and say, look, we're coming to root out Hamas. We're coming to get the weapons caches and you need to leave. And they would warn the civilians before they came in. And Hamas would pull up with a Toyota with a big machine gun launched on the back. They would light up the square of the area and let these people know, if you leave, we're going to shoot you. By the way, out of that 73,066, about 1,500 of those people were murdered by Hamas. They count them in their numbers. So the people would not leave, and there we have civilian deaths. And the reason they did that is because they're relying on you as a compassionate person. And I don't mean you specifically. I mean the American people, to buy into the narrative that Israel is the problem, just like Americans are buying into the problem. What frustrates me the greatest is who those people are in by default aligning themselves with. And it's not the Palestinian people. It's Hamas. And they are essentially aligning themselves with Hamas. Hamas, the organization that not only decided to come in and murder a bunch of people at a dance festival, they decided to live stream themselves murdering, raping, killing babies, cutting off heads. They live streamed it. And that's who people think is a better option. By the way, I talked about Hassan Piker earlier in the show. He also said that Hamas was a million times better than Israel. In everything they did, a million times better. Like, that's just disgusting. So, yeah, the genocide call is just absolutely idiotic. And Bill Maher made a point the other day to bring him up again twice in one show. May I have my audio, please, A-Rod? This is Bill Maher. Oh, you know what? I can't play this because I don't remember if I didn't check it for curse words. I always check Bill Maher for curse words, and I did not. So if you can listen to that really quickly.
1: Is it the one talking about JD?
0: No. It's essentially he's talking about the slaughter of Christians in Nigeria. Because Islamists in Nigeria are trying to wipe out the entire Christian population of Nigeria. They burned 1,800 churches in the last 20 years. They're trying to destroy Christians in Nigeria. But why are no kids protesting it? Because they don't care, because the Jews are not involved. Don't worry about it, A-Rod, because we got Dave Chung coming up next. It's on the blog if you want to watch it. I just can't play it because I forgot to do the mental curse word check with Bill Maher, because this show's on HBO, so they can curse. But the notion that, you know, Israel, that has probably done more to avoid killing civilians in an area smaller than Manhattan that has 2 million people in it. If they really wanted to commit genocide, do you really think they would have only killed 73,000 people? This is one of the most powerful militaries in the world. Definitely the most powerful military in the Middle East. And you're telling me the best they could do? That, I don't mean to be crude, but if Israel really wanted to commit genocide in Gaza, it would be like shooting fish in a barrel. They wouldn't even have to try hard. What they do is try hard not to, and yet, for whatever reason, and you can examine your own reasons if you're one of these people that still is like, genocide, why do you believe that? When the numbers just simply don't bear it out. And if you're one of those people that points at the genocide scholars, what about their agenda? Do you ever ask yourself about that? Anyway, we're going to move on because happily we have Dave Loves Denver, Dave Chung, the genius behind the most fun YouTube channel that has taught me a lot about Denver and goings on that makes me want to go out and do more. He's going to come up next. He's got some new restaurants. We got noodle places. We got Sichuan restaurants. We got a French pastry shop and more. Stick around for something fun and delicious coming up next right here on KOA.
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23: KOA News Time, it's 2:30. I'm Chad Bauer. President Trump is announcing a commitment from major utilities and companies that consumers will not bear the extra electricity costs of the AI data center expansions across the U.S. Trump detailed the updated ratepayer protection pledge today meant to reduce the burden of potentially skyrocketing electric bills for consumers while still keeping an edge in the AI race.
24: Under this groundbreaking plan, America's largest tech companies have formally committed to fund or build all energy infrastructure required to meet the demand they are placing on the grid.
23: Trump said the plan includes letting the tech companies build their own power plants. It's hard to talk about a defense appropriation vote in the House when you're recovering from Botox injections. Colorado Congresswoman Lauren Boebert noted her predicament during an interview with TMZ.
25: I am talking out of the side of my mouth like a damn politician because my Botox hasn't caught up on this side. Maybe in 2 days, this side will catch up to the other side.
23: Boebert said she'd been trying to avoid on-camera interviews, but was upset about not being notified in time regarding the House vote. Fox 31, pinpoint weather, mostly cloudy today. Afternoon thunderstorms possible, a high of 88. Tonight, partly cloudy, chance of a shower or thunderstorm, low 63. And tomorrow, mostly sunny, Friday's high 93. It's 84 in Denver. Our next update at 3 o'clock from the Common Spirit Health KOA News Desk. I'm Chad Bauer on KOA. Let's get a check on traffic with Dave O'Brien.
26: Just a couple of issues for your Thursday afternoon drive right now. A disabled semi is on the right shoulder of northbound I-25 at University. It had been blocking the right lane, slowing starts around I-225, and northbound I-25 slows again from Santa Fe to Spear. A crash on eastbound I-70 after Lookout Mountain Road has moved from the two right lanes to the right shoulder, slowing starts back at Genesee. Eastbound I-70 also moving at 30 from I-270 to Chambers. Westbound I-70 a bit heavy from Peoria to Quebec and is moving at 30 from Monaco to Brighton. Northbound I-225 is busy from Iliff to 6th Avenue. Southbound I-225 moving at 40 miles an hour from I-70 to 6th. And there is a crash on eastbound 17th Place at I-225. I'm Dave O'Brien on KOA, 850 AM and 94.1 FM.
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0: The theme song for Dave Loves Denver, and Dave Chung joins me in the studio again. Dave Loves Denver is a whole bunch of videos about some of the coolest stuff in Denver. Whether you're a local or you're new to the area, you are going to learn something new if you watch one of Dave's videos. I firmly believe that. Dave, welcome back to the show.
29: Thank you so much. I'm so happy to be here.
0: We're happy to have you, and I already got one suggestion. I did tell this texter that said, Mandy, has Dave ever eaten at Lulu's Inn in Watkins? I've been going there for 40 years, and Dave said,
29: I have not been to Lulu's, but I am picking up a puppy in Bennett in a couple weeks, so maybe on the way out, I can go
0: there
29: check
0: you
29: it
0: go.
29: Out.
0: And then you can have a full, like, the outskirts of Denver kind of thing. For people who aren't familiar with you, how do you describe what you do and why you do it?
29: Yeah, I mean, I try to be that friend that can give you restaurant suggestions, activity suggestions. I am that person who can just guide you around the city and let you find some things that aren't generic. You know, they're not the Denver Art Museum. They're not the Children's Museum. It's not like things that you would find the number one result on Google for, but they're the hidden gems and truly fun things, especially for families. You know, we have kids that are 3 and 6. We test these things with our kids. You know, if we go somewhere and they don't think it's fun, I don't put it in a video, you know?
0: See, that's what I was going to ask you. Like, if you have a bad experience, because I don't see any bad experience videos on your, on your blog. I do think every so often you could say, hey, let's call it the Denver bloopers, where things did not go as planned, and just say, you know, explain why it didn't work out.
29: Yes, totally. You know? I think that does get suggested every now and then. I think that people are always also very sensitive. You know, it's like, my wife is a small business owner. We understand what that's like when you get a negative review on a place. So a lot of times I will take that route of, if I don't have something nice to say, I will just not say it. You know?
0: I agree. I was raised in the South and that's the standard there. So, hey, let's talk about, I put all these on the blog, so we have to get through the whole list.
29: Sure.
0: Okay.
29: We can do it.
0: Pizza.
29: Yeah.
0: Dave, you and I had a little chat last time you were here that some things in the Denver food scene are not as good as they are in other cities. I'm trying to be delicate. For me, pizza is at the top of the list.
29: Mm.
0: And there is some good pizza here. I want to be clear about that. There's also some really bad pizza in Denver.
29: Absolutely.
0: And it's for pizza who don't, I mean, bad pizza is not worth it.
29: Yes.
0: Great pizza is worth it. Where does Monarch what is it? Fancy pizza in historic building.
29: Yeah. And so Monarch is really unique because it kind of blends a couple different things. So the head chef at Monarch is the same head chef at Somebody People, which is probably now the coolest vegetarian, vegetable forward restaurant in the Denver area. And it's inside of Urban Cowboys Public House, which is in a historic mansion, which is pretty cool, in Cap Hill. And the thing that is really cool about this place is that it's like seasonal pizzas. Pizzeria Louie used to do stuff like this in Lakewood. But they go and source all their vegetables and ingredients from local farmers markets. I don't know what they're actually going to do in the wintertime.
0: I was going to ask, are we just going to have Brussels sprout and cabbage pizzas? Like, let's be real. You're just going to have turnips. You're going to have root vegetables and nothing else on your pizza. That seems like a challenge.
29: Which would be incredible in its own way, but maybe they would make it taste good. I think that they could do it.
0: I would do like a cabbage pizza with bacon and like a white sauce.
29: And they would not
0: I think
29: be,
0: that would be good.
29: They would not be afraid to do it. You know, they are pretty adventurous with their ingredients. And it's one of the only places in the Denver area where your pizza gets delivered to you and delivered in like a fine dining type of way. They present the pizza. They explain the cheeses, you know, the vegetables that are
0: so
29: there, where they came from.
0: It's bougie pizza.
29: It's bougie, but it's like order at the counter bougie. So it's this interesting mix of the two.
0: Can you only get bougie pizza, or can I go to Monarch and say, give me a pepperoni and cheese?
29: You can get a cheese.
0: Okay.
29: I don't know if they will always have pepperoni. It's not a vegetarian pizza place, but like, the menu changes constantly depending on what they have. If they, you know, find a supplier and they like something, then
0: changing menu, but I need some consistency.
29: Oh, yeah.
0: I need like your kind of your base model of what you're doing.
29: Yep.
0: But let me ask one more pizza. Tell me about their crust.
29: Yeah, it's good. I mean,
0: is it
29: wood,
0: thin?
29: It's a wood-fired pizza crust.
0: Okay.
29: So if you have been to a cart driver, it's going to be pretty similar.
0: Got a little char on it.
29: Yeah, I wouldn't call it a full Neapolitan-style pizza. They cook their pizzas a little bit lower. But just to give it a little more structure, less,
0: I don't love the floppiness of some Neapolitan pizza,
29: exactly.
0: So I'm okay with that.
29: It has a little bit more structure to it. But yeah, this place, you know, they are crushing it on reviews and the service is great. It's just, and the sides, like, go there for the pizza, but try the sides too. And it turns your pizza into kind of like a fancier meal.
0: What are the sides?
29: I don't
0: normally order a side with pizza.
29: Yeah. It's, you know, maybe you get that random salad that
0: is iceberg lettuce and a little bit of cheese, whatever.
29: Exactly.
0: So what are the sides?
29: Yeah, they do some really crowd-pleasing, like, you know, fingerling potato dishes. They did a Brussels sprout, I believe, last time I was there that my wife loved. It's just nice to go to an experience like that that's in like a really casual, cool building, but at the same time, you're like, oh, this is fancy pizza.
0: A
29: like,
0: little
29: this
0: is elevated. What fancy pizza should and be. Hence the name Monarch Pizza. All right, let's go to 17 Sichuan Taste. First of all, Sichuan is the spiciest of the Chinese diaspora of food, right?
29: Yep.
0: And the other issue I've had with Denver food, I'm just going to throw it out there. They don't quite get spicy.
29: Yeah.
0: Like, it is always American spicy.
29: Yeah.
0: You can beg, you can plead. They can't ramp it up.
29: Yep.
0: 17 Sichuan Taste.
29: Yeah. This is up in Broomfield and they are unapologetically authentic. Like, this is the type of Sichuan food that has that like mouth numbing flavor.
0: Yes.
29: You can't really get that in a lot of places in Denver. I actually just went to Chef Liu's kitchen in Aurora yesterday. He came back after 10 years of being away. And they do something similar there. But this one, 17 Sichuan Taste, they will numb your mouth and they will not feel bad
0: about
29: it.
0: No problem
29: with
0: that.
29: It is super authentic flavors. And they have these dry bowls there that I would kind of call like a Sichuan molcajete. You know, it's got like chicken wings, vegetables, beef, all of this kind of stuff, all in this bowl, comes out sizzling hot. The flavor is unlike what you've had at nearly every Denver Chinese food restaurant. And like, they're still in their soft opening right now. And the waits get really long on weekends. They're already up to 60 to 90 minute waits on the weekends because it is so popular.
0: That makes me very happy that there's an opportunity to actually have super spicy Chinese food. Chinese food, the spice palette in Sichuan food is different than any spice palette I've ever had. Just like the Indian spicy food is so different.
29: So different.
0: But this, it does. It numbs your mouth, but in a way that's pleasurable.
29: Yeah. I was actually sitting next to this couple and they lived in China for years and we were just chatting while I was eating. And they were just like, this is the only place in Colorado where I can get the same type of food that I got, you know, when they lived there for 4 or 5 years. And they were loving it. And it is just cool to have a place like that. And it's interesting that it's in the suburbs, right? It's not, so the prices are not outrageous,
0: crazy,
29: you know, and the portions are huge as well. Like, you will turn that meal into two meals.
0: All right. Maison Shelby.
29: Yeah.
0: This is a French pastry shop that went viral for these insane fruit things.
29: Yeah.
0: And I saw you eating one. Tell me about Maison Shelby. Where is it, first of all?
29: Yeah, it's on South Broadway. So it is really, it's one of those places that went viral on TikTok or on YouTube, and all of the youth were all over it, and they do look incredible. The detail on these pastries, and they are all made in-house. So it's a white chocolate shell covering this ganache with a lot of fresh fruit inside, but it's not super sweet. It's not like you're eating a container of Cool Whip.
0: Right.
29: It is.
0: It's fruit forward,
29: it looks. Very fruit forward, you know, and they are a little pricey. I mean, they are $9, but these things are handcrafted and they're all made in house. It went so viral that other bakeries are starting to copy them, but they're generally all importing them in. They have people who are working all night crafting these things, and the detail is unbelievable. Like, you'll pick up a lemon, it will have all the dots in the skin. The mango looks incredibly accurate, like a mango shade. And they're just a lot of fun. I think that, like, you're not going to down 10 of these. Like, it's very rich to eat anything with this much ganache.
0: I feel like French bakeries are having a moment in Parker. We've got a phenomenal bakery in Parker now. We've got Maison Shelby.
29: Yep.
0: One of my listeners, Chef Catherine, she has a French bakery as well. I happen to be in favor of this movement because I love fancy pastries. I love that kind of stuff because they're not super sweet.
29: Yeah.
0: They're not Americanized desserts where you eat it and you're like, oh, that was a gut bomb. I'm here for it. So where Maison Shelby is, where again?
29: It's on South Broadway.
0: Okay.
29: Yeah.
0: Okay.
29: And also, don't skip the croissants when you go. Everybody goes for the fruit, but the croissants are actually my favorite thing there.
0: I love a good croissant.
29: And they're so flaky. They are on par with Poulettes. I would say they're slightly lower if you were to rank them
0: all. Poulettes are insane.
29: Yeah, they're so good.
0: I mean,
29: good.
0: I I won't let myself go there because I'll just sit and eat like six of them. That's my problem.
29: Yeah. You would have five.
0: Yeah, there you go. Tell me about Joy Lounge in Greenwood Village and their Chinese pop-up breakfast.
29: Yeah, so this is just more of a hidden gem. You know, this has been around. They've been doing this for a little while, but they do this hidden, or they do this pop-up from 8 a.m. to noon on Saturdays and Sundays. It's inside Chilgogi, which is kind of a Korean Chipotle, I guess is how you would put it.
0: Where is that? I think I've eaten there.
29: I-25 in Arapahoe.
0: Okay, yeah, I have.
29: And so it's there just for 8 hours a week. But what they're serving there is Chinese breakfast street food. So it is...
0: What even is that?
29: Yeah, they're like long donuts that you dip into soy milk. They have some meat pastries that are like, they're covered in rice and stuff. But it is just... also super authentic. And I was not planning on covering this many Asian restaurants while being here, but I think that this is one of those that like it has been around and people don't know that it's here. And there's a Facebook group. It's called Crazy Hungry Asians of Colorado.
0: Yes, I actually just followed that.
29: Yeah. And people will say like, is there a place where I could get traditional Chinese breakfast in the Denver area? And this is the spot. And that you could just go in there. All the stuff is like actually surprisingly approachable.
0: But I love the concept too of what they're doing, because by only doing a pop-up on Saturday and Sunday, you're allowing this other restaurateur to have the opportunity to serve people with a different kind of food that you're serving during the day, but you're not overlapping. It's basically a ghost kitchen situation where you're just using their kitchen. I think that's fantastic. I would love it if more restaurants did stuff like that where you're, you know, we're only open in the afternoon, come in and do your stuff in the day. I just think it's a great way to sort of spread the costs and make it easier to run a restaurant. Anything you can do to bring in a little extra scratch
29: is
0: going to be a good thing.
29: Yeah, because the food that they serve at Chilgogi would not really work for breakfast, you know? And so it's why not?
0: Depending on how drunk you were the night before, yes, I would do bulgogi for breakfast. Yes. It would be perfectly fine.
29: Absolutely.
0: And one more, we got China Cafe in Aurora, and you're talking about a cold noodle dish. And I have to say, Dave, Koreans do a cold noodle dish.
29: Yes.
0: Okay, so
29: I'm so glad that you know that.
0: Korean food is my favorite ethnic food, period, hands down. Yep. I could eat Korean food every day of my life. Yep. I absolutely love it. But I don't like cold noodles.
29: Oh, you don't?
0: I try it. It's something, you know how you have things, like I don't like Moroccan food, and I've tried it in some fabulous Moroccan restaurants because cinnamon, they use it as a savory in so many things, but I only like it as a sweet.
29: Yeah, I actually feel very similarly.
0: Yeah,
29: I've been to Morocco and I was like, ugh, it's not really for me. I'm going to eat it, but it's not really for
0: me. I keep trying it. Like I keep going to the musical Cats thinking I'm going to understand what people see in it over and over, and I never do.
29: Yep.
0: Moroccan food is the same for me, but that I know clearly it is definitely the cinnamon with the meat.
29: Yep.
0: And I just can't. And that's kind of how I feel about cold noodles. But tell me about this cold noodle dish.
29: Yeah, so this is something that, you know, it is based on that Korean, we call it naengmyeon, is the Korean word for it. But then they're doing the Chinese version of it. And it is cool to just get a spin on a dish that a lot of people love. I think for me, I grew up eating this. You know, you get half of a hard-boiled egg in there, you take out the yellow on the inside, and you're a kid, and you use it like a spoon, and you take 2 hours to finish your soup because you are so committed to using your egg as a spoon. But, you know, it's cool just to have this dish that, like, a lot of people love the Korean form of it. But, you know, the Chinese version is slightly different, but yeah, it's probably not for you if you are not a cold noodle person.
0: It's just the cold noodle. That's the part that I couldn't get by. I'm willing to try it. You never know. I mean, you know, I keep trying things thinking this is going to be the time I like it. But what else is in that? Can you get meat in that of some sort?
29: Yeah, they have some meat in it. They also have, you know, your daikon, very similar to what you would have in the Korean form of it. But the thing that it really just takes me back to like, oh, this is what I used to always have as a kid in the summertime. My mom's dropping ice cubes in there to make it super cold for us when we're sweating from playing basketball outside. And I didn't actually know that there was a Chinese version of this. And then, you know, people were posting about it and just saying like, oh, wow, this thing is actually here. And it's here like in Denver, which is amazing, you know? And so this is something that you can't get in a lot of cities in our neighboring states, and it's available just during the summertime. I highly doubt that they will be like, oh, this is so successful, we're going to serve this when it's -5 outside. Like, I highly doubt that they will do that.
0: Where is China Cafe?
29: It is on iLiff, so don't get it confused. There is a, I think, a Cafe China in Parker.
0: Of course.
29: And so don't get it confused, because completely different restaurants, but it's on iLiff in Aurora.
0: All right. Now I'm getting all kinds of pizza recommendations. We're not going to do pizza recommendations on this one.
29: We could do a whole pizza show. Well, we could do it.
0: When I lived, a lot of people don't know this, because you wouldn't necessarily think this, but I lived in Louisville, Kentucky for 3 years.
29: Yep.
0: They have the most incredible food scene in Louisville. They have two culinary schools. And the pizza there, you can have a different kind of pizza. And I say different kind, I'm talking completely different crust.
29: Yeah.
0: Completely different style of sauce. You can have a different kind of pizza every day for like 2 weeks and never have the same kind twice.
29: Oh, man.
0: It's incredible. And then when we moved out here, that was not the case. And it was, I don't think we ate pizza. I learned how to make pizza dough. We bought a pizza oven.
29: I have one too.
0: We bought a pizza oven because I was just like, this is never going to work. But it has gotten better. And I have discovered places along the line. But yeah, I mean, pizza is one of those things. People feel very personal about it.
29: Oh, yeah. And, you know, it's great that we all can like all of our different styles. You know, it's like, I remember the first time I had Chicago Tavern style. I was like, I don't really get it.
0: It's my favorite.
29: You know, but then the more I had it, and then I went to some iconic spots in Chicago, and I was like, oh, this is pretty freaking good.
0: So we went to the DNC this year to cover when the DNC was going on in Chicago. And we ate at a pizza place called Rinaldi's, which has Chicago Tavern pizza. And I had their Chicago Tavern pizza with their spicy red sauce.
29: Yeah.
0: And it had very carefully organized little cup pepperonis,
29: which
0: was squirted a little blob of ricotta, and then it was drizzled with hot honey. And I still dream about that pizza to this day.
29: I promise you, I will get that next time I'm in Chicago.
0: Flipping good. I've made that pizza multiple times.
29: Yeah.
0: You know, there you go. This person texts her, I like Totino's pizza. We will not be coming to you for opinions about pizza.
29: I mean, I've had a lot of Totino's pizza in my life.
0: We all have in college when it was a dollar.
29: That kept me and my brother alive for many, many nights where we were just hanging out at home.
0: It has its place, but we've outgrown it, is what we're saying. Dave, what's next? What's your next video that you're working on now about?
29: I'm actually working on a video for the North Suburbs. This has been one of the most requested videos on my channel, is, you know, the whole crew in Arvada, Westminster, Broomfield, etc.
0: Arvada has some good little joints in it.
29: Yeah, and so I've been heading up there, you know, whenever I can, and just checking out places that have opened in the past year or so. And I'll be publishing that pretty soon. So just rounding out a few more, and I have a couple restaurants that doesn't line up with my schedule. But as soon as I'm back from vacation next week, then I'll get that video rolling.
0: All right. That's Dave Chung, and you can find his work at Dave Loves Denver on YouTube. I also put links to all of his website, everything, on my blog today at mandyblog.com. Now, Dave, are you going to play of the day with us? And the answer is yes, you are.
29: It's so easy.
0: You're going to be fine. Didn't you play last time?
29: I didn't play last time, but I listened to the most recent one.
0: Yeah. And now you know. Okay, here we go. And now it's time for the most exciting segment on the radio of its kind.
1: In the world.
0: Of the day. All right, it goes like this, Dave. First, we do, and I'm doing insult of the day. I got a book, 1965 Book of Insults. If you want to insult a dumbbell, how about this one? He lost his dog, but he wouldn't put an ad in the paper. He said, it's no use. My dog can't read. All right, dad joke of the day next.
2: My mom has forbidden me from making any more breakfast puns. She said, if I do, I'm toast.
0: Wow. Wow. All right. Today, a trivia question. Word of the day.
2: It is a noun.
0: A noun.
2: You just guess what it means. Maverick.
0: What? Maverick?
2: Yeah, maverick, the noun.
0: Like a renegade. Someone who doesn't march to the beat of anybody else's drummer. Somebody who does their own thing.
2: Yep. Refuses to follow the customs or rules of a group. And a nonconformist.
29: I feel like E would be the gas station that we also see, right?
0: Correct.
29: If there are multiple definitions.
0: Correct. You are right. Today's trivia question, what is the largest river swamp in the United States? I believe it is the Okefenokee Swamp, but I might be wrong.
2: That sounds right.
29: Wow.
0: I am wrong.
29: I have not lived anywhere near a swamp in my life. So I'm going to trust you on this.
0: I am wrong. It is the Atchafalaya Basin in Louisiana, which encompasses nearly 1 million acres of bottomland hardwoods, swamps, bayous, and lakes. So there, that's the thing we know now. Now, here's what we do here, Dave.
29: Okay.
0: If you want to answer this Jeopardy question, you're familiar with Jeopardy, you shout your name. Dave, And then A-Rod will address you. And then you answer the question in the form of a question.
29: Of a question.
0: If you get it right, you get 1 point. If you get it wrong, you get minus one.
29: Okay.
0: And that's a huge swing, so be careful. You can answer it anytime during the question. I have to wait because it's your first time. I have to wait until the end of the question.
2: Oh, yes. Man. And some standings to give Dave confidence. Right? Mandy, you are 70 and 34 overall. However, guests are only 7 and 9 against you.
0: Chad got a win the other day that needs to be marked down.
2: I put it all in there. Okay. We're all updated. Yeah, we're all good to go.
0: Okay, great.
2: Yeah.
29: That was the one I listened to.
0: Yeah. You ready? Here we go.
2: Okay.
0: What is our category?
2: Work those abs. Abs.
0: Abs, baby. So ABS in every word?
2: Begins every word as well.
0: Okay.
2: Yeah. It's to hold back from doing something like drinking.
1: Dave. Abstain.
2: Correct.
0: What is? We'll give you a pass on that one.
1: Yes, sorry.
0: There you go.
1: Oh,
0: it's okay.
1: Gosh. My brother would be mad at me.
2: To pardon or forgive a sin, my son.
0: Mandy, what is absolve?
2: Correct. According to the title of a 1960s Disney classic, Fred McMurray was this type of professor.
0: Mandy, what is absent-minded?
2: That is also correct.
0: I love that movie.
2: Bacteria are commonly the cause of one of these painful pockets of pus.
1: Dave.
2: No, we had it.
0: What is
1: an abscess?
2: You're close.
0: Go with it.
2: Yeah,
0: yes.
2: Abscess.
1: Yeah, correct. Yeah, yeah. I didn't know that.
2: And finally, what's the score right now?
0: It would be 2-2.
2: Okay.
0: Anthony.
2: All right,
1: some grace.
2: Dave, remember, you are tied, but you can get a negative and they'll give her the win. So be careful. Yeah.
29: Okay.
2: Tread lightly. But if you know it, take it.
29: Okay.
2: It's a concise summary of an article or speech.
0: Mandy.
1: Dave.
0: What is abstract?
1: That is.
0: You are a worthy competitor, Dave Chung. That was fantastic.
1: That is going to haunt me.
0: You did way better than most people do on the first time.
29: I should have got that one.
0: No, you should have, but you didn't. Anyway, Dave loves Denver. We'll see you again soon, I hope.
1: Yes, I would love to be back. Thank you so much for having me. Always a blast.
0: No problem. Follow him on YouTube. Subscribe to his channel. Check out his website. We will be back tomorrow for a big Friday show, and I have no idea what's going to be on it. Oh, what?
2: Hour and a half with Rockies.
0: I didn't even know there's a Rockies game tomorrow.
2: 1:30 tomorrow.
0: Shut the front door. This is what I get for not paying attention. Anyway, we'll be back. Keep it right here on KOA.
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9: What's happening, fellow sports fans? It's Andy West. Let's look back on this day in sports, July 23rd. We'll start today in 1976. The last NFL All-Star game is held and is shortened when thunderstorms hit Chicago. The Pittsburgh Steelers beat the All-Stars 24-0. It was known as the Chicago Charities College All-Star Game. The contest was played every year from 1934 until 1976. With the exception of 1974, when it was canceled by the NFL player strike. The last game the College All-Stars won came in 1963 when the Green Bay Packers fell to the College All-Stars 20-17. Packers coach Vince Lombardi said he felt humiliated.
6: Today in the year 2000 at the British Open, Tiger Woods beats Thomas Bjorn and Ernie Els by 8 shots to win his first Open title, becoming the youngest player at 24 years old to win all 4 major golf titles. And today in 2009, Mark Burley pitched the 18th perfect game in Major League history, a 5-0 win over Tampa Bay. It was the first since Randy Johnson's in May of 2004. Burley threw 76 of 116 pitches for strikes and struck out 6 in his second no-hitter. His first came on April 18th, 2007.
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6: 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Next week on Netflix, Tuesday, the stand-up special debut of Mary Beth Barone, Galaxy Brain. Next Wednesday, the launch of the Netflix Mexican teen drama Final Project, the telenovela Forbidden Woman, as well as the Brazilian crime drama Wrath. Next Thursday on Netflix, the premiere of The Bombing of Pan Am 103, starring Connor Swindells, Tony Curran, Eddie Marsan, and more. Next Monday on Hulu, the start of the crime drama series Furious, starring Emmy Rossum and Scoot McNairy. Next Wednesday on Amazon Prime Video, the debut of the horror film The Devil's Mouth. Next Wednesday over on Paramount Plus, the second season start of Diara from Detroit. Also next Wednesday on Disney Plus, the streaming debut of The Devil Wears Prada 2. Next Friday on Amazon Prime Video, the second season launch of the animated series Batman Caped Crusader. And next Sunday on Paramount Plus, the third season premiere of the Taylor Sheridan action drama Lioness, starring Zoe Saldana.
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18: KOA News Time. It's 3 o'clock. I'm Chad Bauer. A coalition of blue states, including Colorado, is suing the Trump administration over FEMA's new conditions to receive grant funding. According to the lawsuit, states must verify the citizenship of their voter rolls to access one of FEMA's largest funding pots. The Democratic-led states claim the new demands are without authority and relate to elections and immigration enforcement. The lawsuit follows a previous ruling which found FEMA unlawfully tied grants to immigration conditions, along with another decision invalidating efforts to reallocate millions of dollars. Colorado lawmakers introducing a bipartisan bill aimed at protecting Colorado's natural resources. Democratic Senator Michael Bennett and Republican Congressman Jeff Hurd are teaming up, working to pass a bill that will keep Glenwood Springs from being affected by mining. Hurd spoke about the importance of the bill.
19: This bill is not anti-mining. It is pro-common sense. It's pro-local control. And it recognizes the simple truth that resource development should not come at the expense of the very communities that we are trying to support.
18: The lawmakers say the bill would prevent the Bureau of Land Management from expanding the Mid-Continent Limestone Quarry and keep the hot springs a key attraction to Glenwood Springs. President Trump says he's close to making a decision on a massive attack against Iran. Speaking to Axios, Trump said the strikes would be bigger than the ones conducted during Operation Epic Fury. The president did not give a deadline for when he would make the decision. Trump suggested the Iranians haven't received enough pain yet. Fox 31, pinpoint weather, mostly cloudy this afternoon. Chance of thunderstorms, high in the mid-80s. Tonight, partly cloudy, chance of a shower or thunderstorm with a low of 63. Then tomorrow, mostly sunny, bit warmer. Friday's high, 93. In the upper 90s for the weekend. Right now, it is 84 in Denver. Our next update at 3:30. I'm from the Common Spirit Health KOA News Desk. I'm Chad Bauer on KOA. Let's get a check on traffic with Dave O'Brien.
14: Traffic is getting heavier all throughout the Denver metro, and there are a couple of issues on northbound I-25. A stalled semi is blocking the right shoulder of northbound I-25 at University, slowing starts around I-225. And a stalled car just cleared from the right exit lane of northbound I-25 to Spear. That was adding to the usual afternoon delays between Broadway and Spear on northbound I-25. A crash is on the right shoulder of eastbound I-70 after Lookout Mountain Road. There are also some work trucks on the left shoulder just beyond that crash. Watch your speed coming down from Genesee on eastbound I-70. Eastbound and westbound I-70 are both busy between I-25 and I-225. Westbound I-70 also moving at 30 miles an hour from Monaco to Brighton. And there is an accident on eastbound 17th Place at I-225. I'm Dave O'Brien on KOA, 850 AM and 94.1 FM.
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16: Now, Dave Logan and Ryan Edwards.
2: All right, welcome to it. Happy Thursday, everybody. Dave Logan, Ryan Edwards, Nate Jackson. What's up?
21: That's me.
2: Mr. Impersonation. Mm-hmm. How are you, sir?
21: I'm good. How are you, sir?
2: Very good. Very good. Dave, good to see you.
22: Good to see you too, Ryan.
2: What?
22: No. It's good to see you. It's good to be inside a little bit.
2: Yeah.
22: Another little toasty day. You know?
2: Got some rain last night.
22: For full pads. Did get a little rain last night.
2: Yeah.
22: You betcha.
23: You guys are in full pads, huh? Right now?
22: Yeah. We wrap up tomorrow, and then they get next week off, and I'm sure they're looking forward to it, tell you the truth. Everybody's a tad bit worn out, but that happens.
23: Do you guys adhere to the same, like, NFL philosophy of backing off on the hitting and
22: yeah,
23: you guys do the same?
22: Yeah.
23: It's not like the olden days.
22: It's not like when
2: bull in the
22: when
2: ring.
22: You and I played. No, we don't have any bull in the ring.
2: No, I know.
22: We got no mats.
2: Fair.
22: Did you do bull in the ring in high school?
2: No, I didn't get to play football, unfortunately.
22: Well, no, bull in the ring would be like a PE.
2: That's true, yeah. We didn't do it. We ran a lot of track.
22: Would you do it if we could set something up like for next Thursday?
2: I don't think so.
22: No?
23: Maybe you and Ben just going head up.
2: Yeah.
23: Like just 10 yards away.
2: Yeah.
23: Oklahoma drill.
2: Yeah.
22: Think
2: about that.
22: The last bull in the ring session that I remember, I think, was middle school. And the way we played bull in the ring was you had like 20 dudes inside on the wrestling mat inside the circle.
2: Mm-hmm.
22: And the object was to be the last guy in the ring, mm-hmm, right? You could not stand up, but if you got, I don't know, half the body outside the ring, he was out. And so, you know, blow the whistle and you hear all this. And the last guy, when that session ended, there was a turd.
2: No.
22: In the middle
2: of
22: the
2: mat. Oh, no.
23: Turd in the ring.
2: Oh, no.
23: It's a new rendition.
22: That's like, yeah, oh,
2: that's a new
22: no
2: twist.
22: Wow.
23: So did you figure out who did?
22: I don't remember.
2: So nobody fessed up?
22: I don't remember that either, but I know that ended the bull in the ring session, at least for that day.
23: See, I can't identify with that sort of discharge in that moment. You know what I mean? Like,
22: well,
23: when you're
22: I don't think he meant to.
23: Well, still, though, it doesn't To me, that thing doesn't open in those moments.
22: But listen,
23: it
22: if you
23: close.
22: Stop thinking about this. What if he had chili the night before?
23: Yeah.
22: And you got just a little, you know, and an exertion where you're trying to move this bigger kid off the bed. I'm like, You may have thought it was gas, and it wasn't.
0: Wow.
22: Yep. So anyway, when did we start the show?
0: Are we already on? Yeah.
22: Okay, cool.
0: We're going.
22: Sorry about that.
0: That's right. It's good. I think that's what everybody needed to kind of get into their Thursday.
22: Yep.
0: Afternoon.
22: Yep.
0: That's really good. We got all sorts of fun stuff to get to. We're going to put a ban on the J word. I'll explain that here in a little bit. We got a report moments ago from Mike Kliss on Jonathan Cooper. It's positive, I think. He is going to have a virtual hearing tomorrow.
22: Mm-hmm.
0: And I think that nothing's going to be decided. It's just going to be more setting dates, that type of thing. But the one thing I really like to see was that he recently completed an inpatient counseling, therapy, mental health, and overall wellness program that lasted more than a month. So that's what Jonathan Cooper's been doing. Now, again, it's not to say that that is the end-all, be-all of anything, but I imagine whatever, I guess, healing you have to have, attempt to repair, some contrition that you need to have or show to the Broncos and to the NFL, maybe even the courts, those are the kinds of things that will help that process along, I imagine, Dave.
22: Yeah, I mean, they certainly, you wouldn't think, would hurt the process. I mean, I think we've talked about this several times on this show. I think it comes down to the Broncos being patient and waiting to see exactly how this thing plays out in court. And then my guess would be they'll wait and see how it plays out with the league. And then, based on those two things, the team, the franchise, will decide what they want to do. I think they'll lean heavily on Sean. But I do think this will come down to Greg making a decision. Now, again, I don't think he'll make it unilaterally. He'll take input, heavy input from Sean and probably from George. But ultimately, I think Greg will decide the fate of Jonathan Cooper.
0: So it's fascinating here because I guess there's an assumption on my part that there needs to be some repair, even with the Broncos. Because remember, they met with him before his second incident, right? So he was one Thursday, had the incident. They met with him, long meeting, according to Sean, and then he went and did it again.
23: He didn't do it again. Those were very different incidents.
0: Well, he was over at our house.
23: But he was trying to make up. He wasn't going over there in a confrontational way. The bad judgment, no doubt about
0: it. He was handcuffed and put in jail
22: because he violated a restraining order.
23: Yeah. Right. But it wasn't.
22: But Nate.

0: Jonathan Cooper will get that second chance because I think he deserved it. I think that he earned the contract he got. He earned the trust of his teammates, of the organization, of the ownership, of the coaches. And so they're not just going to throw that out the window because of a bad series of mistakes that he made. You know,
1: decisions
0: in two incidents that were related but not the same incidents. Clearly, this guy needs support. Clearly, he needs some perspective. And we're talking about the counseling or the mental health, you know, sessions that he has gone to, whether he was ordered to do that by the court, whether it was suggested by the lawyers, whether it was his idea or the team's, who knows. But those are going to help him. But really, the real help that he'll get will be back in the building with all of his buddies, where those guys are free from, you know, those kind of burdens.
1: Yeah, and there's a text coming in. And then this is why there's a lot of information out there. I feel like that we don't even necessarily know all of it. And I'm not trying to excuse anything, because certainly when we're talking about domestic violence or anything like that, it's a very serious matter. This one said, I don't want it to sound like people can't change, but I am forever done after the medical report showing signs of strangulation. The Broncos must have higher standards. There's the nurse's report that came out. The problem I have with it is there's some contradictory stuff. There's like the stuff we heard from the police where they said there wasn't signs of that, at least from what she was saying. And then, you know, you get into a bit of the he says, she said, then you have this nurse with that report, and that came out very intentionally, obviously. So you just kind of wonder, you know, we kind of get pulled in different directions on this thing. And I'd really like to know kind of baseline, what are we actually dealing with here? I mean, Harvey's going to argue what he's going to argue because he's trying to represent Jonathan. And certainly Jonathan's trying to do what he can to show contrition and move past this. But there are a huge segment of Broncos fans that feel this way, regardless what happens.
2: I don't know. I don't know if there's a huge segment or little segment or medium segment. I'm not smart enough to actually tell on that. Here's what I would say. I trust the Penners. I trust their judgment. They've given everybody in Broncos country absolutely no reason to believe otherwise. And I trust that they will look at all the facts, and they'll probably have actual facts, and it won't be speculation in the media, and it won't be stuff that we can't prove either way. They'll look at the facts, and they'll make the decision that they think is best for the Denver Broncos. And everything that I know about those two people, Greg and Kerry, they care deeply about how this team is viewed in the public. They are community-minded people. I mean, they really are. I'm not saying they don't want to win games. I'm not saying they don't want, you know, to make money. I'm not saying any of that. But that duo is about doing the right thing, no matter what. And I completely trust that they'll make the right decision for the community, for the team. And I'm anxious, you know, at some point to find out what it is.
0: Yeah, I think they'll do the right thing regardless. The legal stuff will take care of itself.
1: Agreed.
0: And they're going to have to assess the situation, like Dave said, with more information than we have, you know, and they're going to have to figure out where Jonathan's at. And has he learned from this experience?
1: But there's an interesting timing to all this, because when this first came out, they ended up excusing him from mandatory minicamp, right?
0: Mm-hmm.
1: Made sense. But now you're going to have the virtual meeting, which means that you're going to push this thing, whatever your actual court date is, beyond the start of training camp, clearly.
0: Yeah.
1: So I guess the decision comes down to, do we allow him to participate in training camp?
0: I think the answer would be yes. You know, as long as the legal proceedings are unfolding and you feel comfortable with where those are going and the information that you're getting, and he's been contrite and he has done everything you've asked him to do and shown the level of respect to the moment that you've asked or want from him, then yeah, I think you've got to keep letting him be around his teammates.
1: I feel like taking this course probably helps that, Dave. You think?
2: Yeah, I mean, yes. And I think whatever's been on the canvas before with Jonathan Cooper in terms of how he has painted his career since he's been a Bronco, we don't know all the answers to that. The team probably knows a lot more about how he has comported himself, and that will factor in as well. I mean, if I would have the question, how

0: how would the police that got there view those claims of
1: strangulation,
0: choking?
1: Yeah.
0: How would they view those as, and I'm trying to use the correct terminology here, as not, I don't want to say not valid, but unsubstantiated? The people, the police, as I understand it, that first arrived, and then a nurse look at it differently. So I don't know. I really don't know the, but I would, if I was part of the investigation, which I'm not, into this, if I'm Greg and Carrie, I'd want that answered.
1: Mm-hmm.
0: Like, okay, what are we really dealing with here?
1: Agreed.
0: How could there be such differing? It's not really testimony because those comments were not made in a court, but for the sake of this discussion, how can we have such differing testimony about exactly from a physical standpoint what happened? I don't know.
1: I don't know either. But I imagine just by the allowance of him being at the facility for training camp would mean they feel good. They feel decent about the direction things are going. Because if it's what that is, where it's the report from the nurse, I feel like that frames things differently. Like almost immediately, it frames it way differently. And you're not only looking at suspension, but he may not be on the team. He might be in the league. You know, that's...
0: Well, that still could. I mean, in terms of the suspension, that still could happen.
1: Still could happen.
0: I think that's probably... By league standards, that's probably on the table, right? Again, that's why I think, and I thought this right from day one when the first incident took place. I thought from the Broncos' standpoint, you make a decision on what you're going to do at minicamp. All right, they decided he was not going to be there, and then you know you have the ability. Let's sit and wait and gather all the information and let the court system adjudicate this. Then let the league decide what they're going to do, and then we'll decide what we're going to do at the conclusion of those two things.
2: Should be innocent until proven guilty in the court of law, right? In theory.
1: Mm-hmm.
2: Now your employer is going to view the situation on how it affects them and their public relations and all that and make the decision that's best for them. And so if Jonathan Cooper's still around, you have to assume that they've done the fact-finding, they understand the facts of the situation and are comfortable with him being around while the legal process unfolds. In addition to that, you know, having Jonathan Cooper, a guy who was beloved in the locker room, worked his way into a starting role, contributing the way he has, earned the contract, so he's really, aside from the legal issues he's facing, a model sort of player in that locker room. And so to watch him go through what he's gone through and then provide him with the resources he needs, and obviously he's going to counseling sessions, he's learning a lot about mental health, and he can go back in that locker room and share that with his teammates.
1: Agreed. This can be a success story.
2: And also maybe prevent some of these guys from going down that road. Maybe give some of these guys who see what he's going through and can talk to him about what he's experiencing or what he learned going through counseling, so they can avoid those triggers that send him to those moments. And so I think that this could be like he could end up being an even better locker room character and figure in there, obviously, if he's learned his lessons and has changed, right? But I think... if they feel comfortable having him around, it must be because they know the facts.
1: That's it.
2: And they're on, and they're okay with letting the legal process play out.
1: Yeah, because they're going to get peppered with questions. Like, we have the media barbecue, whatever time next week, probably Wednesday, usually Wednesday before camp starts. And whether in the past we've had ownership sometimes come out, right? Whether it was Mr. B at one point, then it was Joe Ellis who was acting, right? And with the trust. And, you know, I don't know if Greg Penner, I don't think he's done any of these just yet, not for media barbecue. Sean usually does it. Sometimes you get the GM. But either way, whoever's going to be out there is going to be faced with a handful of Jonathan Cooper questions.
0: Yeah, we've had several texters. 719-470, was there evidence of strangulation? ? I thought there wasn't evidence of that. If that's the case, I agree with the other texter that he should be gone, even if it hurts the team. That's my exact point.
1: Yep.
0: You have differing, and again, I use the phrase testimony, even though it was not given in a court of law. But you have differing testimony in terms of what happened. That's the Broncos' responsibility to move through all of that as best they can and then make a decision. But again, my point in all of this is that I have been given zero reason to not trust Greg Penner and Kerry Walton Penner to do the right thing for their football team and also for the standard that they have established since they became owners with respect to doing the right thing and being community-minded. I think they've been terrific in that regard, and I think they'll figure this out, and they will make a very smart, intentional decision, and I think it will come down to them ultimately, even if Sean and Greg, Sean and George feel a certain way, they'll make their case, and then Greg and Kerry will ultimately make the decision.
1: All right, well, last thing I have on this is just more of a question for you guys who played and were out there in training camps. Is this distraction kind of stuff? I mean, is this, because you obviously know that players are going to get asked about, especially the edge rushing group. I imagine Nick Benito did a thing today with the Food Bank of the Rockies, but he didn't. I don't know if he got asked about it, but I imagine we get out of that setting. I mean, you kind of have to ask about it.
0: To me, the answer would be no. I think teammates are excited about camp. Football is a team game, but you also have to individually prepare yourself, and you got to have your mind right going into camp. Maybe they have to answer it once. They won't be answering it too many times, I can assure you. And that's, hey, you know what? That's Coop, and he's we're hoping for the best. Things he's got to figure out, and we really won't have any comment. And really, I wouldn't be surprised if Sean, the first day that he has a chance to have a press conference, addresses that and states, here's our position, and our players are not going to be taking any questions. Therefore, the coaches put the media on notice, like, don't be going there.
1: Well, do you think that works?
0: I think it would have a chance to work,
1: okay.
0: Yes.
1: Okay.
0: I think it would have. You're telling me if Sean Payton, in his opening press conference, mm-hmm. let questions about Jonathan Cooper be asked, answered them, and then said, fellas, listen, we'll have no new information. This will not be a topic that we'll discuss during training camp, myself, any of my coaches, or my players. You think somebody in the media is then, when they have a chance to talk with, fill the blank with the player. Mm. You think they're going to ask that player that question? Mm. No, you don't.
1: No, you don't.
0: You know they won't. Name one media member that would do that.
1: I mean, it's clearly Zach Stevens. No, I'm just kidding.
0: No, Zach would not. Yeah.
1: Chris Thomason.
0: I love Chris. Yeah. No, Chris wouldn't do that either. If Sean put it out there after answering questions, this will be the last time that we address this topic until the decision is made one way or the other.
1: Okay. Not even Luca, Evan, mm-mm. Evan.
2: Mm-mm. No. I wouldn't put it past a media member to defy Sean Payton's wishes in some way. I do think Sean Payton will address his team prior to them being out there and letting them know what they should say if asked these questions, because you know, he's a master of messaging.
1: Yes, he is.
2: And so he's gonna stand up in front of those guys on day one and be like, look, you guys might get this question. I'm going to try to address it as well. If you do, just say this. You know, and the players hopefully will be able to do that.
0: You think Sean has the ability? I'm just asking for a friend. You think Sean has the ability, if he gets crossways with somebody in the media, to impede the ability of that media member to have the kind of access that he's had in the past?
1: I don't know. It's a slippery slope.
2: I don't know.
1: Yeah, it's all a slippery right. slope when you start messing with credentials like that.
0: Is that
1: but,
0: right?
1: But I understand your point.
0: I would not be the one. You don't know? Why don't you ask Mike?
1: Oh, boy.
0: You want to ask Mike?
1: Point
0: taken. We could have Mike on. Mike's a friend, but Mike knows.
1: Point taken.
0: Okay.
1: Point taken. You won this round. Way to go. We'll see.
0: I wasn't trying to, but I mean, damn.
1: You won that argument.
0: Y'all act like oh, I don't know if you can do that. I do.
1: Yep. All right, we're off rolling here on Thursday. Very excited to be with you. 56690 is our KMA Common Spirit Health text line. We'll have a chance for you to win a $50 gift card to Sam's Number 3 Diner and Bar, our presenting sponsor of Strikeouts. That's coming up in the 4 o'clock hour. We'll give you more details on that next.
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7: KOA News Time is 3:32. I'm Chad Bauer. The Department of Justice is suing Colorado over its policy offering in-state tuition to undocumented immigrants.
13: The DOJ is alleging that by offering in-state tuition rates and potential scholarships to some illegal immigrants, Colorado is effectively discriminating against U.S. citizens. And the lawsuit argues that in so doing, Colorado officials, quote, create incentives for illegal immigration and reward illegal aliens for breaking our nation's law. The National Immigration Law Center argues that with an aging U.S. population, it makes economic sense to better educate everyone in the country, saying, quote, the bottom line is that our economic future depends on educating all young people. Young immigrants are key to addressing the serious demographic challenges that we face.
7: That's Fox's Jonathan Hunt. A break-in at a home in Roxboro, but when Douglas County deputies arrived, they found two non-traditional suspects, two bear cubs who had climbed through an open window. Parks and Wildlife officers helped guide the cubs to safety. People are encouraged to close their windows and remove bird feeders and food sources from near your home. You can see those bear cubs in that video on X at KOA Colorado. Fox 31 pinpoint weather. A flash flood warning is now in effect for the Aspen Acres burn scar. Heavy rains in Pueblo County have fallen in the middle and southern side of the burn scar in Pueblo and Custer counties. Flash flooding is possible in Rye, Colorado City, San Isabel, and Beulah. The flash flood warning is in effect until 6:15 p.m. Otherwise, mostly cloudy this afternoon, showers and thunderstorms, high in the mid-80s. Tonight, partly cloudy, again, chance of a shower or thunderstorm, low 63. Tomorrow, mostly sunny, Friday's high 93. It's 85 in Denver. Our next update at 4 o'clock. From the Common Spirit Health KOA News Desk, I'm Chad Bauer on KOA. Let's get a check on traffic with Dave O'Brien.
21: Well, it's getting to be a busier afternoon on Denver highways, but there are only a few issues right now. A crash on westbound I-70 at Havana just cleared from the right lane. Slowing remains starting back around I-225. Westbound I-70 also slow from Monaco to Brighton. Eastbound I-70 is moving at 30 from I-270 to Chambers. Eastbound I-70 also busy between Colfax and Kipling. A stalled semi is on the right shoulder of northbound I-25 at University. That's causing some minor slowing starting back around I-225. And then beyond there, northbound I-25 is moving at 20 from Broadway to Spear. Southbound I-25 is slow from Santa Fe to Hamden, and there are crashes on eastbound 17th Place at I-225 and on eastbound Evans at I-25. I'm Dave O'Brien on KOA, 850 AM and 94.1 FM.
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0: The last Bull in the Ring session that I remember, I think, was middle school. And so, you know, blow the whistle and you hear all this. And when that session ended, there was a turd.
28: No.
0: in the middle of
4: no.
0: the
4: mat. Oh, no.
5: Turd in the ring.
4: Oh, no.
5: It's a new rendition.
0: That's a new twist.
5: See, I can't identify with that sort of discharge in that moment. You know what I mean? Like, well, when you're...
0: I don't think he meant to.
4: They're in the bowl. They're in the ring.
0: This?
4: That was a great song, though.
5: Yeah. I like the Vanilla Ice version a little bit.
4: See what you did there. It's good.
5: Better.
4: Allegedly. You gotta include that. Or did they eventually side? They sided with Queen, right?
5: I'm not sure what the resolution of that, Grant.
0: What, is, for...
5: Well, no, so Vanilla Ice Baby, the Vanilla Ice song.
0: Oh, yeah, they thought they stole
5: it. They pretty much took it, but Vanilla Ice said it was a little different. There was a little bitty ding that was different.
4: He did say it like that.
5: Yeah.
0: Ding, ding, ding, ding, ding.
4: And he even said it. He's like, they do this.
0: Remember him saying, that's right.
5: Little bitty ding.
0: Yeah, little ding.
4: All right. Well, coming up here in a little bit. There's a professional boxer that wants to follow in the footsteps of the great Dave Logan and the Cleveland Browns wide receivers. So we'll get to that.
0: What? I've missed that story.
4: Yeah.
5: Calling him a professional boxer is a
4: bit... It's a bit of a stretch.
5: Yeah.
4: But if you Google his name, it says professional boxer.
5: Yeah.
4: Actually, we can get to it now. Jake Paul.
0: Wait, I've missed the story. What is Jake Paul? I mean...
4: Oh, this is so
0: what
4: great.
0: What is he up to now?
4: Oh, this is amazing. All right, well, I'm just going to play you the sound. Because he wants to play in the NFL. And he thinks the NFL is full of mediocre athletes. And he'll tell you about it. And he wants to join the Cleveland Browns and be a wide receiver. So here's
5: trolling.
4: Here's Jake Paul.
6: I mean, it's pretty simple. Just like when I started boxing, it's funny to see the tweet and deleters out there, the non-believers, the naysayers. Shout out to Drake. I think there's a lot of super mediocrity in the NFL, a lot of not good athletes, a lot of people dropping passes on a consistent basis. I have better hands than them. I'm faster than them. I'm stronger than them. I work harder than them. Really, all it's going to take is just me after boxing, practicing some routes. I have a couple teams and coaches that I've already talked to that are interested in bringing me on to the team. It's really going to be quite easy.
8: Do you have a dream team you'd like to play for?
6: I mean, I'd love to go to the Cleveland Browns. I've been a Browns fan my whole entire life. My mom is a diehard Browns fan, and I think they could use some good receivers over there. Number 17, Browns reserve the jersey now. Thank you.
0: Number 17?
4: That's the number. He's calling a shot.
0: That's Brian Sipes' number. Ooh. That ain't happening.
4: Ooh.
0: Although I don't think the team retired it.
4: Let me see what numbers they retired. Hold on.
0: 32 for sure.
4: Definitely.
0: 42 might be.
4: So 14, Otto Graham.
0: Yep.
4: 32, Jim Brown. 45, Ernie Davis. 46, Don Fleming. And 76, Lou Groza.
5: Not Bernie Groza?
4: Those are the numbers.
0: Lou the Toe.
4: Yep. The Toe, right?
0: That was his nickname.
4: Yep. So, a lot of mediocre athletes. He's faster, he's stronger, better hands. And just needs a shot.
0: There's not a hell of a lot I can say to this.
4: Actually, there's a lot of things you can say.
0: I mean, there really isn't. My time has come and gone. So,
4: come on, Dave.
0: No, bro. I mean, listen, man. You might be able to catch a pass. I'm sure he's a pretty good athlete. I mean, I'm guessing, right? You see him move around the ring. He seems like he's got good athletic ability. But, and I do agree with him in this sense, there are too many balls on the ground. So, you know,
4: we, common ground.
0: We agree there, Jakester. And, but no, you could not go to training camp with the Browns and realistically think you had any chance to make the team, period. I mean, it's not going to happen.
5: He's a YouTuber. He became a professional boxer on a gimmick. Mm-hmm. When he got in the ring with a real fighter, Anthony Joshua, he almost killed him. There's hundreds of Anthony Joshuas running full speed at you on an NFL field. The idea that there aren't very good athletes in the NFL is pretty laughable.
0: Yeah.
5: And this is a gimmick by him, and the fact we're talking about
4: well,
5: it.
4: Well, sure.
5: But you almost want to see someone give him a shot. Put on a helmet. Put on some pads. Let's get you out there, Jake. Let's get you out there in training camp and go run some routes or go run down there on kickoff or something. Do something physical out there so you can see how much bigger, faster, stronger, more technical, and how much better athletes these are than you.
4: I also kind of love the, I've heard from several NFL teams, you know, like the teams have been reaching out to me to see if I'm interested.
0: Yeah, I think you said a couple. I mean, really? I'd like to know who.
4: Who's just reaching
0: who
4: out
0: are they?
4: Randomly? Like, you know, I've been watching some of Jake Paul fights.
0: What did Jake Paul, I mean, what's, is he 6'2 and 205? Is that what he is?
4: Like something like that. Yeah. Yeah, he's, I can look it up.
0: I would bet right now that if Jake Paul ran a 40.
4: 6'1", 215.
0: 6'1", 215. And he's how old?
4: 29.
0: Okay. And the last time I looked at him, he's a white dude. Right?
5: Yeah, I think he still is.
0: Okay.
4: Pretty sure.
0: I just want to make sure.
4: Video looked pretty
0: weird. I would bet that if he ran a 40-yard dash, he would not break... I'm going to say 4.8, but he'd be at best 4.75, 4.78. How many wide receivers in the history of the NFL ran 4.8 as a wide receiver and actually played in games? Games that counted. Not any that I know of.
5: Yeah, and I would be, I don't think he would be that fast. I've seen, I mean, you see him move around. He's, it's a gimmick. And, you know, he's been accused of doing steroids and stuff before these fights. And, and like, obviously he'd be getting tested, so he wouldn't be able to do whatever's juice he's doing to prepare him for these unsanctioned boxing matches where, you know, he's able to, he's a really good self-promoter. Obviously, we're talking about him.
0: Yeah.
5: Being on an NFL football field. He's never played football. Did he play high school football? Did he play college football? He's 29. It's actually kind of funny. I mean, you take these freak basketball players who are, you know, collegiate basketball players for 5 years, you put them on an NFL field and they can't figure it out. You know, it's really hard for them to do it. For the most part, those guys even fail to figure it out because the technical stuff, the mental stuff. Oh, you've been running a few routes, so you're ready to go. You know, there's a lot of knowledge of the sport of football that you need to understand when you're on the field with the best in the world that obviously he wouldn't possess either. I think it would be pretty funny. And so I hope someone gives him that chance.
4: Just so he can figure it out. You know, I did think when I was listening to that and laughing, obviously, I was thinking about how there's a moment for most people. You guys are probably a bit of the exception because you guys are incredible athletes. You played professional football. But for a lot of people, there is a moment in your childhood or early youth, late teens, whatever, where you realize you're just not going to be that guy. You're never going to make professional whatever it is.
5: The internet has changed that moment. So,
4: well, maybe, but like I, for example, I really love basketball. I know I never became tall enough to matter in that respect, but it was something there. It was a dream in middle school where I was like, you know, I'm going to try really hard. And I realized very quickly that it was not my life. That was not the path that I was meant to walk. So I, again,
5: what was that moment? Like, what was the moment? Was there a,
4: the moment was when I tried out for the, it was in eighth grade. I tried out for the team and I got put on like the third team. Like, I didn't even know there was a third team, but like they were like, no, just keep going. Like I was like so far at the end of the bench. I was like, wow. Man, I have a basketball hoop in front of my house. I play all the time.
0: You know what they say now? If you'd had better coaching,
5: yeah, that's right.
4: That's
0: you'd probably still be in the NBA.
5: Yeah.
4: So my question, and I'll ask you guys on the other side. But my question for the listeners is: was there a moment for you where you realized you were not going to be a professional athlete? It's something that you really loved. Because here, Jake Paul, even if he got the opportunity, would realize very quickly that he's not going to be what he thinks he is.
0: Yeah, I mean, it is interesting to me. It's sort of fun to talk about.
4: Yeah.
0: It's just that he has no clue, not a bit of reality about him, about how hard that game is. It's a hard game at all levels, but when you get to the NFL, it's great. It's fun, but it's hard, man. So I'm like Nate. I kind of hope some team offers him to come to camp and let's put him in the slot. And let him run a couple option routes. And let's see when the ball's coming in and you've got a linebacker. Oops, I ran a little bit too close to him. Let's see how active you are.
4: All right, this is our chance to win $1,000 coming up in the next 5 minutes from the K-Way Traffic Center. Here's Dave O'Brien.
21: A crash on the ramp from northbound I-225 to eastbound I-70 is blocking the right lane of the ramp. They are in the process of moving that to the right shoulder, though. A stalled semi is on the right shoulder of northbound I-25 at University. A maintenance truck is blocking the right lane there. Slowing starts at I-225. Westbound I-70 still a little slow from I-225 to Havana because of a crash that just cleared from the right lane a few minutes ago. And there are accidents on eastbound 17th Place at I-225 and on eastbound Evans at I-25. I'm Dave O'Brien on KOA, 850 AM and 94.1 FM.
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18: 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She was rich and beautiful and loved by all who knew her. 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In 2000, 25 years after Martha's murder, her one-time neighbor, Michael Skakel, was arrested. 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He was also a cousin of the Kennedys.
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4: You know, some common ground.
0: We agree there, Jakester. But no, you could not go to training camp with the Browns and realistically think you had any chance to make the team, period.
5: He's a YouTuber. When he got in the ring with a real fighter, Anthony Joshua, he almost killed him.
4: I did like how he shouted out Drake. A lot of good responses. A couple of these here. Playing baseball, grew up in northern Michigan, was a great ball player, moved to Colorado Springs, tried out for the high school team, and I knew then I wasn't nearly as good enough. Yeah, I usually remember a moment. I was talking to Grant. Grant remembers being dunked on in middle school.
0: Being dunked on?
22: AAU game, seventh grade, playing a team from Lima, Ohio, 6'7 kid.
5: Oh.
22: I was standing there for a rebound. And he jumped completely over top of me and dunked the ball, and I knew I should focus on school.
4: That's a moment.
0: Wow. Okay.
5: Did you have that mustache then?
22: No, but I was about 5'2".
5: Oh, really?
4: When I was coaching baseball at Wheat Ridge High School, a school Dave knows well, we had a kid that we had to cut because he was so bad. His mom called us that night and said, "I don't understand why he got cut. He's really good at MLB The Show." He's really good at the video game.
0: Stories like that are not that surprising.
4: Yeah.
0: Not that surprising.
4: Why he crushes MLB The Show.
0: Yeah.
4: I mean, when he plays that game, he scores like 30 runs. Hey, guys, big fan of the show. Hockey player from Minnesota. Nice. Love the sport.
0: Minnesota.
4: When I first played football, I was in ninth grade, and I loved it. I played defense and punter and fullback, but I only played 1 year. Didn't have a lot of support, so I realized I would never be a professional athlete. Yeah, I mean, that's, I guess you sort of realize. Hockey player from Minnesota. Play football. Nice. Yeah, well, anyways, like I said, I knew this topic specifically for the two of you because you guys were like uber athletes probably doesn't really apply because, Dave, you could have been pro in three sports. So I was like, well, Dave, maybe bowling. Dave, did you ever feel, I know you like golf.
0: I'm not worth a hoot. I'm not worth a hoot at golf.
5: Are you not?
0: No.
4: Did you ever have a moment?
0: I don't play enough.
5: You might think of something better to do with 6 hours of your day.
0: Well, if you're going to coach at any level of football, it's hard to justify taking 5 or 6 hours out. Although I would love to during the summer, you're out there trying to figure out where to get Jimmy and Johnny to line up. So, yeah.
4: You can do a lot of work from the course, though. I mean, you could be, like, texting people, saying, hey, tell Jimmy and Johnny to
0: No, if that's the case, I'll just retire from Jimmy and Johnny, and then I'll go hit a bucket of balls.
4: Okay.
0: You're a good golfer. Maybe you can give me a few tips. Are you a good bowler as well?
4: I would not call myself that now. I enjoy it. Like a lot of people.
0: Like if we went out at, I don't know, let's say we got off at 5.
4: Yeah.
0: And
4: just hypothetically.
0: I mean, hypothetically, went to a bowling alley, rented shoes and a bowling ball, 16 probably. What would 16? You bowl?
5: Yeah, the biggest one there.
0: What would you bowl?
4: What would I bowl?
0: You got to go with the big balls.
5: You need the big balls.
0: You do.
4: Do you have to have the big balls, though?
0: You do, because they're weighted.
4: I thought it's based on the weight that you could most be effective with.
0: Well, you can be effective with 16s. It ain't like your little...
5: But some people like to get the spin going. And if...
0: Are you a spinner?
4: No.
0: I'm not either. I throw it straight. So what would you... Without any sort of heckling, what would you say you would bowl?
4: I think I probably would hit around 150.
0: Under.
4: thanks, Grant. I think last time we went out without practicing, I don't practice.
0: Yeah.
4: But like once you find your mark, I think you can kind of just.
0: Yeah. I will call the under on that.
4: Okay. What would you hit?
0: I haven't bowled in a while. I think I could.
4: I feel like you're sandbagging me.
0: Realistic. No, I haven't.
4: Okay.
0: I think I could bowl, I'm going to say 180.
4: Okay.
0: I think.
4: You're not going to hit him with the under, are you, Grant?
0: The under.
4: You
0: see me bowl. Okay.
4: How about you, Nate?
5: Yeah, I'd be probably between you two guys. Probably, 160, 170. I think my highest ever is like a 220.
0: You spent, well, that's
5: yeah. Really, I mean, you hook it? Everything was clicking that day.
0: Yeah.
5: You know,
0: hook it or are you straight?
5: No, I'm kind of straight, but I kind of try to hit it from the side a little bit because if you hit it straight on, you're going to leave some pins, right? You want to hit it in the split there, right?
4: Are you a heavy ball guy too?
5: Heavy balls. Yeah. Because we got big hands, man.
0: Big hands, big balls.
5: Well, if you have baby hands, you got to have the baby balls.
0: Baby hands, baby balls.
4: Never been.
5: But bowling was a big.
4: Well, compared to you guys.
0: Well, you got little bitty ass hands. Yeah. I mean, let's face it. Yeah. I mean, you're good at a lot of things, but.
4: But having big hands?
0: You ain't going to grab a... You're not. Can you palm a basketball?
4: No.
5: No chance. What about the mini balls?
4: No chance.
5: Can you palm an apple?
4: All right, we'll be right
5: back. Depends on the apple.
4: We'll be right back.
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14: KOA News Time is 4:02. I'm Chad Bauer. A hearing on a controversial topic today in Colorado Springs, the proposed Project Taurus Data Center. This guy is against it.
15: I respectfully ask you to decline Project Taurus.
14: Colorado Springs City Planner Dan Sexton says the plan meets noise codes.
16: Through the review of that noise study and the independent evaluation of the noise study that was requested for the project, a determination was made that this would not be an adverse impact.
14: A day-long planning commission hearing underway to consider whether to allow the $2 billion data center project at the former Intel site just off Garden of the Gods Road. Broncos edge rusher Nick Benito competed in a grocery combine with student athletes from Overland High School today to raise awareness for his Team Up to Tackle Hunger campaign with Food Bank of the Rockies. Events included speed bagging.
0: Oh my gosh.
14: He says it's an important issue.
17: Just trying to, you know, make an impact in the community today, get kids fed, and just, you know, have a good start to the school year.
14: You could donate to the program at Safeway through August 11th. The Justice Department withdrawing subpoenas issued to several New York Times reporters. According to the New York Times, the DOJ sought phone and text messaging records from reporters and, in some cases, those of family members in connection to the department's probe of the outlet's reporting on the new Air Force One jet gifted by Qatar. The DOJ announced plans to withdraw the subpoenas during a hearing in a Manhattan courtroom today, in which a judge was considering whether to grant the Times motion to dismiss the request. Fox 31 pinpoint weather, partly cloudy tonight, chance of a shower or thunderstorm and a low of 63. Tomorrow, mostly sunny, warmer, Friday's high 93. It is 83 in Denver. Our next update at 4:30 from the Common Spirit Health KOA News Desk. I'm Chad Bauer on KOA. Let's get a check on traffic now with Dave O'Brien.
18: Denver highways are getting busier, but are moving pretty well at typical slow afternoon speeds. A stalled semi is on the right shoulder of northbound I-25 at University. The right lane had been blocked there. It just reopened. That is causing some slowing starting back around I-225. Northbound I-25 slows again from Broadway to Spear. And a crash on northbound I-25 between E-470 and Baseline Road is blocking the left lane. That is causing slowing there. There's a crash on the left shoulder of eastbound I-70 between Havana and Peoria, adding to the usual slowing between I-270 and I-225. Westbound I-70 moving at 30 from Quebec to Brighton. There is a crash in the right lane of the ramp from northbound I-225 to eastbound I-70, causing slowing there. And a stalled box truck is blocking the right lane of southbound Highway 85 at 104th Avenue. I'm Dave O'Brien on KOA, 850 AM and 94.1 FM.
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20: Hi, just got to 4 o'clock. Welcome back. Dave Logan, Brian Edwards, Nate Jackson. An opportunity for you to win a $50 gift card to Sam's No. 3 Diner and Bar, presenting sponsor of Strikeouts, is coming up at 4:55 today. Streamers, let you guys know. 4:55, we'll give you a cue to call 303-713-8585 at that time. Be the correct caller, and you'll win that. Pretty cool deal we do. Twice a week here with Sam's No. 3 Diner and Bar, giving away those $50 gift cards. So I kind of want to present something to the both of you. And it was such a fun word last year. The word Joker. It was such a fun word. But I think the fan base is done with it. Dave, you have a good temperature of the fan base. How do you think they feel?
21: Not nearly as good as yours.
20: Well, it's just Twitter. I don't even know if that is a best representative of the fan base. But Twitter seems to really dislike that word.
21: Yeah, my take would be the fan base doesn't give two sheets about the term Joker. They love 14 wins and 3 losses.
20: Sure.
21: And a trip to the AFC Championship game. But I understand your point. I think that I don't know how much Sean will bring up that term again, Joker.
20: Mm-hmm. It was exciting last year, though. You remember? I mean, we were
22: so excited.
20: Oh, my gosh.
21: We just could never figure out really who it was.
20: And I don't know if they knew.
21: I mean, who was it?
20: Maybe R.J. Harvey?
22: It was supposed to be Evan Engram.
20: I mean, he tweeted out the gif,
22: yeah,
20: if you will.
22: Wait till
23: I know we're searching for the Joker. It's kind of like the Loch Ness Monster.
22: Yeah.
20: George
21: it
20: saying
21: was George.
20: That. See, Adam Schefter said this on his pod a couple days ago. Said, Sean Payton has been looking for a Joker. And I think he views Jaylen Waddle as that. A guy that can come in, make some plays, line him up in different places.
22: See, but Adam Schefter doesn't know what he's talking about. Because a Joker is not a receiver. A Joker is a running back or a tight end with uncommon receiving skills that creates mismatches. a receiver who can catch and is a super good route runner, that's not a joker. That's just, that's his job to do that. At least to my, to the way I understood it. And I think Sean Payton has described it that way. A joker is a running back who's a super good pass receiver, or a tight end who's a really, really good route runner, pass receiver, kind of runs routes like a wide receiver, or a tight end, or a running back who runs routes like a wide receiver. Like Christian McCaffrey is a joker because he's a running back who can run routes like a wide
20: receiver. Alvin Kamara.
22: Right. Alvin Kamara and ideally Evan Ingram or Jimmy Graham or Antonio Gates or one of those tight ends who can do special things as a pass receiver who aren't just big guys who can block and catch. So I don't know. To me, I don't see Jalen Waddle as a joker. You know, you can call Marvin Mims, like they tried to do that a little bit with Marvin Mims and have him in the backfield and have him doing a bunch of different stuff. You know, that's a little joker-ish. If they're going to put Waddle in the backfield and do things like that with him, then yes, maybe. But to me, a joker is not a wide receiver.
20: What do you think, Dave?
21: I would tend to agree with Nate. I think the joker, as I understand sort of what Sean is referring to, is a guy that you can, by alignment, create significant mismatches with. And the two easiest positions to do that, I think, in the passing game are the tight end and the running back, right? Because when you, I mean, you can, depending on where you put the running back, it helps you declare what the coverage is. Right. That's why sometimes you'll see a running back flanked all the way out, the widest receiver on either the left side or the right side. And depending on who is out there with that running back. And then when you bring the running back into the backfield, exactly what the defense does. That's a look, a pre-snap look into for the quarterback and the other offensive players in terms of what that defense is going to do.

0: saying is that Jalen Waddle's skill sets are going to catch the eye of the defense, and that's going to attract the attention of the defense. And you could do things with him that is going to trick the defense or occupy the defense over here while we shoot the gap over here or something like that, you know? So I think that the dynamic nature of his playmaking ability and his versatility will create opportunities to exploit areas of the field that the defense is not paying attention to because they're paying attention to Jalen Waddle.
1: Makes a lot of sense. And I guess when I read that, I was thinking to myself more of, yeah, you move him around, but I don't know. I mean, even lining him up in the backfield, is that a bit gimmicky? Like when you line Jalen Waddle up in the backfield, like if you're opposing defense and you see him line it, you're like, you're not going to hand the ball to him.
0: No, but he can come out of the backfield and catch a pass.
1: Yeah.
0: You know?
1: But don't you cover running backs the same way?
0: Well, I mean, if it's a zone, I mean, who knows how they're covering it? You know, how it's worth seeing what they do.
1: Okay.
0: Sometimes you get tricky with that. Mike Shanahan told me a story about, I think it was when he was with the Raiders. It must have been the Niners, but he put Jerry Rice in the backfield. George Seifert didn't like that. He's like, what are you doing putting Jerry in the backfield? You can't put Jerry Rice in the backfield. But Mike had a plan. He was doing that to have the defense see how they reacted to it and show their hand and maybe create some opportunities for a wide open guy somewhere. So I think like moving guys around, and I think Sean Payton has talked about Mike Shanahan's influence. And he talked about, I think, splitting Shannon Sharp out wide, how that broke the mold for putting a tight end out split wide outside of the wide receiver and showing and forcing the defense to show you what they're going to do to cover it. Then you can bring him back in and run whatever you want or leave him out there. You know, so I think moving around the skill position players, because there's five guys who are eligible, five fat guys blocking, five eligible guys running, one guy throwing the ball. Those five guys, you can move them around.
1: Relative to
0: the other guys who can't move around. So the more creative you can get with that, I think, the better.
1: That's so good. All right, come back and finish that conversation right now. From the KOA Traffic Center, here's Dave O'Brien.
2: The stalled semi is just now leaving the right shoulder of northbound I-25 at University. There is still some slowing starting back around I-225. There's a crash on northbound I-25 between E-470 and Baseline Road, blocking the left lane. Slowing there starts before E-470. A crash on the ramp from northbound I-225 to eastbound I-70 just moved from the right lane to the right shoulder. There's a crash on the left shoulder of eastbound I-70 between Havana and Peoria. And a stalled box truck is blocking the right lane of southbound Highway 85 at 104th Avenue. I'm Dave O'Brien on KOA, 850 AM and 94.1 FM.
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0: I mean, other than this being such a great song. Steve Miller Band. I think we can probably move on from the J word, at least for now. Like, maybe a temporary...
1: The J word?
0: Yeah, Joker. Like, we just talked about it a little bit, but just in, you know, in general, I think there's a little bit of a malaise from the fan base. Like, okay, if it happens, like if it's RJ Harvey or if it ends up being Evan Ingram, I don't know. Maybe Justin Jolie.
2: Now, I do think somebody in the media will bring that up.
0: I guarantee it. Guarantee right. it. But I'm here to say, as a member of this show, that I'm going to try my best to avoid the topic. Unless it presents itself, and then we say, well, it's very clear that the Broncos have deemed Justin Jolie or RJ Harvey as that player.
2: Justin Jolie?
0: Yeah, that'd be my prediction. By next year.
2: By next year.
0: Yeah, we're
2: already passing over this year's team, are we? In July?
0: Well, these things are not two-dimensional, Dave. I mean, you work in what you have for this year, and I'm very excited about this upcoming year, training camp next week. But you made some investments, especially in the draft, for future seasons, have you not?
2: You never can tell.
0: Yeah,
2: you hope so.
0: Yeah.
2: I mean, you hope so. That's how you continue to build your team. They've done a good job, I think, by and large, in the draft, which has really helped them sort of solidify the foundation of the team. So you hope, but honestly, I couldn't tell you, you know, which player this year, rookie this year, is going to be a factor next year on next year. I would have no idea.
0: Well, some of that's predictive. I mean, you're thinking like, okay, if this and then this kind of deal. So like Evan Ingram, his final year of his contract. Now, if he has a breakout season, maybe that changes things, right? You're right. To that point, we don't know the future, but Evan Ingram, Adam Trautman might be another guy that they may decide, okay, after this year, his guarantees are up.
2: Okay.
0: We saw enough from Dallin Bentley. We saw enough from Justin Jolie in year one that we're going to build the room around them. And
2: maybe.
0: Caleb Lohner.
2: Maybe.
0: Yeah.
2: Yep. Maybe it's Lohner. Maybe it's Jolie.
0: Sean's excited about Caleb Lohner.
2: Yeah. I mean, seems to be. So that's what I'm saying. I mean, you don't, it's just impossible. You try to, that's what these guys get paid to do, the scouts. And the guys that watch film of college football, and then they try to extrapolate what they see and then take it into the team that they work for and then convince their boss, like this guy that I see from this school, he's got these two or three traits that I think are perfect for what we're looking for. And my answer to that is maybe right. And you got to hit on more than you don't. And they've been able to hit the last, you know, handful of years. They've been able to hit, I think, at a relatively high percentage in the draft.
0: I can't wait for our first Caleb Lohner day from training camp. We get to come in here talking about practice. Not a game, but practice. And
2: you just go Allen Iverson
0: on it? I did.
2: Nice.
0: You almost have to, right? If you say, we're talking about practice, you have to finish the saying. But I can't wait to come in here and be like, guys, Caleb Lohner, he's the truth.
3: We're talking about practice.
4: What are you hoping to see from Caleb Lohner?
0: Just dominance.
4: Dominance.
0: Sheer dominance.
4: So I think, you know, the idea that someone has a very good mini camp practice or rookie camp with no pads on and stuff like that, for a guy like Caleb Lohner, the real challenge is when you put the pads on, you have to block. The real challenge is when you have to do football stuff, not just like, you know, dominate the rookies during, and I'm not taking anything away from him because he's obviously shown some improvement to have Sean Payton say that. But the tight end guy who played basketball and is learning, why are you looking at me like that?
0: Because I, he's just holding back laughter.
2: Welcome
4: like,
2: to my world.
4: I'm trying to give like an, yeah, he's just like about to crack up. Like,
0: he's a peacock. You got to let him fly. Like that's what I'm trying to say.
4: You're making a joke out of Caleb Lohner.
0: No, I'm saying he.
4: What do you mean he's a peacock? You got to let him fly. What the hell does that mean?
0: You never heard that quote before?
4: No.
0: It's from a movie.
2: I haven't either.
0: You ever saw the other guys? Mark Wahlberg?
4: No.
0: Will Ferrell?
4: No.
0: Oh, my God. It's this great quote.
4: No. Is it a good enough movie to quote? Like, will people know that? No.
2: Nate and I are busy watching Broncos Chargers tape.
4: That's right.
2: While you're watching, what's it called?
0: The other guys.
2: The other guys.
0: It's outstanding. It's brilliant. Michael Keaton
4: brilliant.
0: Plays their boss.
2: Love and Michael like, Keaton.
4: Yeah.
0: He's phenomenal.
4: Yeah, he's great.
0: And
4: He's actually quoting, maybe the best Batman, talking about Joker.
2: Sure, agreed.
4: Yeah.
0: But like every motivational speech, he always comes back to quoting the song Waterfalls from TLC.
4: Oh.
0: Like, so he's like the captain, like they were police officers, and he keeps quoting Waterfalls. Like, is that, I think he just quoted Waterfalls. And he's like, no. And he just keeps going. But anyways, that, you gotta.
1: I'm a peacock! You gotta let me fly!
4: Oh.
2: Will Ferrell.
4: Got it.
0: Although I think that's actually Mark Wahlberg, but
2: it is.
0: Yeah,
4: that sounded like Will Ferrell.
2: Did sound like Will Ferrell to me.
0: I'm pretty sure it's Mark Wahlberg.
4: Can you play that again, Grant?
0: In there.
1: Oh. Okay, I am a peacock. You gotta let me fly.
4: No, that is Mark Wahlberg.
0: That's Mark. You can hear the Boston.
4: Yeah.
0: Anyways, all right. So I don't know how we got on that thing, but
4: the Caleb Lohner thing.
0: Yes.
4: Because they drafted two tight ends. They kept all their tight ends from last year, but they drafted two, so they clearly want some help. They want someone to be more productive in that room. And they need a red zone target. And Caleb Lohner is a massive dude. When you walk by that guy, he is an impressive physical stature. If he can find a way to master the little stuff, he could be a weapon. But he's got to be good at, like, again, like having a guy who just does one thing well is not good enough.
0: Works for Jimmy Graham.
4: Eh?
2: No. Jimmy Graham was a really good red zone target, but he was a hell of a downfield. He was a hell of a downfield receiver.
0: What about Julius Thomas?
2: And Julius Thomas, Jimmy Graham, better blocker than Julius Thomas. Julius Thomas, downfield, but great route runner, great ball catcher. Julius Thomas was the closest thing we've seen, I think, to Antonio Gates. So I would just caution people for maybe putting Caleb Lohner in any of those categories previously mentioned, at least right now.
0: Julius Thomas had 24 touchdowns over two seasons. It was,
2: well, I just said he was a great ball catcher.
0: Didn't need to be a great blocker. I'm just saying, like, maybe.
2: Well, he really did. He needed to be much better than he was.
0: 24.
4: Yeah, Peyton Manning throw him the ball.
2: Are you saying Caleb Lohner has Julius Thomas ability?
0: We'll be right back.
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20: It's August 2023, a county government meeting in Pennsylvania's Lehigh Valley. A young woman, early 20s, steps up to the mic to speak.
21: My two-month-old son was happily drinking milk from his bottle when he quickly started choking, turned blue, and went limp. My boyfriend transported our son to the changing table as I grabbed an anti-choking device and my boyfriend began assembling it. Two pumps of the device and my son was conscious, gasping for air and coughing up milk.
20: They all went to the ER to make sure the baby was okay.
21: But upon arriving at Lehigh Valley Hospital, the diagnosis quickly became something so different.
20: One of the doctors had a theory.
21: She stated to my father and mother-in-law that we are young, first-time parents who got frustrated with our baby and violently shook him to make him stop crying, and a confession would only make things easier for us.
20: The parents were told to leave the hospital without their son, and he wouldn't come home for 7 whole months.
21: I'm a postpartum mom dealing with the grief and the trauma of my son being ripped from my arms. And I'm a mom who lost everything in less than 24 hours due to one doctor's misdiagnosis. Enough is enough.
20: And then the next person speaks. And the next one. The stories they tell form a pattern of parents walking into a Lehigh Valley hospital to get help for a child, only to leave without them. And the same doctor's name kept coming up again and again. A pediatrician.
22: I ask you, what kind of doctor does this?
20: That's what I wanted to know, too. From Serial Productions and the New York...
23: KOA News, time is 4:33. I'm Chad Bauer. Gas prices continue to increase. The average price in Colorado is $4.13 a gallon, according to AAA. That is up 17 cents from a week ago. Compared to a year ago at this time, Colorado gas prices are $1.11 a gallon higher. The iconic Bishop's Castle in southern Colorado near Rye is still standing. As firefighters make progress on the Aspen Acres fire, Daniel Bishop was able to return to the castle this week. While he tells Fox 31 he's relieved about his home, he feels for everybody affected by the fire.
24: It might be like survivor's remorse or survivor's guilt that I know not far from here my friends have lost everything. Members of my community have nothing. And here I am pretty much intact. It's a weird feeling.
23: Bishop is asking visitors to support the local economy that was impacted by the fire by going to restaurants and small businesses. President Trump honoring the 2025 World Series champion Los Angeles Dodgers at the White House today. It's the second straight White House visit for the back-to-back world champions. Fox 31, pinpoint weather, partly cloudy tonight, chance of a shower or thunderstorm, a low of 63. Tomorrow, mostly sunny, warmer, Friday's high 93. Right now, it is 84 in Denver. Our next update at 5 o'clock. From the Common Spirit Health KOA News Desk, I'm Chad Bauer on KOA. Let's get a check on traffic with Dave O'Brien.
1: couple of incidents on eastbound I-70 between I-270 and Peña are causing some significant slowing this afternoon. There is a minor crash on the left shoulder of eastbound I-70 between Havana and Peoria. And then beyond there is a crash involving a semi at Chambers. That one is blocking the two left lanes, including the express lane. Emergency vehicles are just arriving there. They could be blocking some additional lanes when they do set up. A stalled semi has cleared from the right shoulder of northbound I-25 at University. There is still some slowing starting around I-225. A crash on northbound I-25 between E-470 and Baseline Road just moved from the left lane to the right lane. Slowing starts before E-470. There's a crash on the right shoulder of the ramp from northbound I-225 to eastbound I-70. And the right lane of southbound Highway 85 is blocked at 104th Avenue by a stalled box truck. I'm Dave O'Brien on KOA, 850 AM and 94.1 FM.
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14: This is Trooper Pratt with the Colorado State Patrol. The average cost of a first-time DUI in Colorado is over $13,000, and a conviction gives you a criminal record. Make a plan for a sober ride before the party begins. Don't underestimate impairment.
2: You got to go with the big balls.
4: You need the big balls.
2: You do.
0: Do you have to have the big balls, though?
2: You do.
0: Are you a heavy ball guy, too?
4: Heavy balls.
0: Yeah.
4: Because we got big hands, man.
2: Big hands, big balls.
4: Well, if you got baby hands, you got to have the baby balls.
2: Baby hands, baby balls. Well, you got little bitty ass hands.
4: Yeah.
2: I mean, let's face it. Yeah. I mean, you're good at a lot of things, but.
15: Well, I'm upper class.
0: What?
15: High society.
0: Watch this right there, huh?
15: God's gift.
0: Somebody texted in saying that. That I'd only could palm an apple if my wife cut it to slices. It's kind of funny. That was actually kind of funny.
4: Cut the skin off, too.
0: Yeah, people talk a lot of smack. Listen, I see the smack talk all over. It's fine. You guys have some fun. Good song, too.
2: Did you cover that one?
0: No. AC/DC was another band that you just felt like you can't. You knew.
2: You just didn't want to cover I've Got Big Balls?
0: Yes.
2: Yes. Okay.
0: It wouldn't have been my first choice for an AC/DC song to cover.
4: Yeah, you could change the lyrics a little bit to match your situation.
2: How so?
0: Talking about bowling balls.
4: Yeah, of course. Right. Of course.
2: Yeah.
0: With small hands. I love this text. And I do appreciate accountability. Big accountability person. You know that. Somebody says, that is 100% Will Ferrell, guys. And then seconds later, LOL, I'm 100% wrong. I just checked. You guys are spot on.
2: Yeah. I thought it was Will Ferrell, too.
0: I was seconds away from responding to that texture.
2: Ryan, I think this one's for you, 406. 490, shocking. Shocking, another day in Caleb Loner's being discussed and compared. He's done absolutely nothing, in all caps. Has he even dressed for a game yet or been active? That's from Josh.
0: Did he get a game there at the end of this year?
2: We thought he was going to be, but he did not.
0: Okay. Well, it's... It's partly based on Sean this offseason going out of his way to say nice things about
4: Caleb.
0: It was one day.
4: Yeah.
2: Slow day.
0: It was unprompted. He went out of his way to say something nice about Caleb Loner.
4: Yeah.
0: We didn't ask about Caleb Loner. And so since then, you get excited about guys that the unknown, the mystery box. We get excited about it. It's a draft pick.
4: Yeah.
0: It was a dart throw. The design of a dart throw, specifically in the seventh round, of a guy that had barely played football, that you're thinking from a traits perspective could be something. And Sean Payton has shown a propensity in the past to take athletic basketball type players and turn them into really talented tight ends. So that's where the excitement is, Josh, for what Caleb Loner could potentially be, is when you say, well, Sean seems to like him and says he's come a long way. Maybe we'll see some of the fruits of that here in training camp. That's it.
4: Yeah, you hope. Because, again, physically, he's a freak. He's absolutely has a very impressive body. I mean, he's really tall, very strong.
0: You cracked yourself up.
4: I know, sorry. Sometimes you don't find the words to the things you want to say. But he had a little cleanup. I think he had a little procedure done during, you know, mini camp or something. So
0: correct.
4: He's a little bit banged up. But again, with the tight ends, it's about putting on the pads and doing the other stuff that you might not love to do. Because if you want to go down this road and think about Caleb Loner being a productive member of your team, well, what does that look like? You suit him up. He's one of 45 on game day. Okay. So how are you going to use Caleb Loner in the game? No, I want you to tell me.
0: Will he be on the field? Target.
4: Okay. Is that it? Will he be on the field for running plays at the 50-yard line?
0: No.
4: Okay. So he's kind of a specialist. So maybe, you know, what do you run, 10 plays inside the red zone during the course of a game? Is he on the field for all 10 of those? Probably not, right? Because there's probably different not. Four. So maybe five plays. So he gets five plays a game. Are you going to throw him the ball all five plays? Once or twice, maybe?
0: Yeah.
4: So you see how you start to see like what a limited skill set kind of corners you into when it comes to a player. You want everybody who's playing that day to be on the field contributing in some way. So if he is going to be a tight end who's suited up, you kind of want him on the field for special teams, or you want him to be able to run off other offensive plays. You want him to be a serviceable blocker. What if a tight end goes down in the game and he's a tight end who's up? You have him just for the red zone, but all of a sudden he's thrust into action as a blocker, and now you're in 2 minute drill, and you need to get 2 yards, and you need to go right behind Caleb Lohner's ass to pick up the first down. Do you feel comfortable with that? That's the question you got to ask yourself.
0: Today, no, but
4: because those could win or lose you games.
0: Sure,
4: right? And so the idea of a guy who looks really great and has all these, you know, tangibles that look good, can he do the little things that are going to help you win?
0: Somebody says Ryan's giving out some participation apple slices to Caleb Lohner. I don't think it's that. I think we're just dreaming.
4: No, I think he could be great. Not great, but I think like he has a ton of potential. But again, it's that thing like how much can you work with him too? How much attention are you going to give this project when there's a bunch of other guys who need coaching too? So I think that's what I witnessed when I was there. We got a guy, Wesley Duke, who's a college basketball player, freak of nature, super muscular and athletic, but he was like Caleb Lohner. He didn't have a lot of football experience, so our coach had to focus on teaching him the basics, right? And so how much does that detract from teaching the guys like Jolie and Dallin and those guys who need to learn as well? So he's got to fall in and not require any special treatment and just basically bang away at it, because he's going to have to block guys off the edge every day. And yeah, he's going to have to do 9-on-7 and prove that he can do that kind of stuff. But if he can do that, then he has a chance.
0: And Dave, you brought up a great point in the break about sort of the numbers. I know Sean doesn't want us to talk about the numbers yet, but we're going to talk about the numbers, because the numbers would suggest it's going to be an uphill climb for Caleb Lohner anyways, right? I mean, it might be an uphill climb for Dallin Bentley, who was just drafted to this team, right? I mean, yep. The numbers are, if Evan Ingram makes the team, which I think for argument's sake, we're going to say he's on it. You just paid Adam Trautman. Imagine Justin Jolie makes the team. Nate Atkins is still here.
4: Yeah, Lucas Kroll too.
0: Lucas Kroll, future Hall of Famer. I mean, come on. You got all of these guys. Caleb Lohner, what can he do to even impress beyond those guys?
2: Well, one of those, one if not two of those young guys, they'll probably, if they like him enough, they'll probably be in the practice squad, right? Because but they've got to do something in camp that grabs the attention of the coach to where he's like, you know, he's not great at this and that, but he's really good at that, and he might be good to an elite level. That with some more seasoning and coaching, which you get on the practice squad, maybe he can turn into something. I don't think anybody you mentioned is a guarantee, with the exception of... I think the tight end room is still in flux a little bit. I really do. I'm not sure... in terms of like what the plan is, not entirely sure. Is it Ingram? Do they like Ingram? They didn't really use Ingram last year. I mean, he's got one more year in his deal. So I don't know.
4: Yeah, I was surprised that they brought everybody back from that room and didn't, you know, let one of them go. But they were unsatisfied enough to draft a couple guys. So I think they're trying to figure it out, and they're going to throw it out there to camp and see these guys fight it out and see who can make an impression. And so it is an everyday thing, you know, kind of who's got the lead, who made a play that you remember, Ryan, in that practice.
0: And then I get to come on the airwaves and talk about how great Caleb Lohner was. And then,
4: yeah. So my, you know, I was always a long shot to make the team, especially at first. And so my thing was, of course, I want to work hard, line up in the right spot, do all the little things the right way. But I always wanted to make one play every day that everybody would remember. If you do that, those coaches are going to go up in that room. They're going to watch the film together, and they're going to see you making that play, Ryan, every day. There's Ryan Edwards again. He keeps making a play every day.
0: Even with those small hands.
4: Even those tiny little baby hands that couldn't even hold a little crab apple. There he is. snatching that ball out of the sky somehow. The guy's got will. And so I think that if you make that impression every day and also do the other little stuff right and just kind of keep plugging away, that it improves your chances.
0: Somebody in the text line asks if you can get if they can get an impressive body relative to male bodies in Peyton's voice.
5: So when you're looking at traits relative to bodies and you find a guy, you say, wow, his body, look, you take a look at him, and I've seen him. And I walked through the locker room one time, and he was... I said, well, this guy is going to be on our team no matter. We're going to find a spot relative to roster size.
0: I walked through the locker room.
2: Oh, God.
5: Certain players, you just know when you see it.
0: Can you imagine Sean saying, I walked through the locker room?
4: Well, you gotta learn everything you can about these guys.
0: Obviously.
4: You know what I mean?
0: All right. The Cosmiter put this out in the Athletic. They went through with most players that have the most on the line this upcoming training camp. Who would you think for the Broncos? Dave, I ask you, who do you think for the Broncos would be the nominee for most on the line? Maybe exclude Bo Nix in this conversation because that kind of gets into deeper territory.
2: For most?
0: Most on the line. Like what to prove things. Like you need to do something in training camp or otherwise, or the season, like this season matters the most for you kind of deal.
2: Wow. Gosh, I'd have a handful of guys.
0: I would too.
2: Tell you the truth. I mean, I think Evan Engram would be on that list for sure. I think J.K. Dobbins will do everything he can to prove that he can stay healthy. He's aware of all the talk. I mean, and some of it is fair. Some of it's probably not fair. I mean, he's had significant injuries. It's not like, and he reminds people who bring that up to him. It's not like I've, you know, pulled a hamstring or have a hip flexor irritation and I'm missing 5 or 6 weeks. He's had big time injuries, but nonetheless, he's had injuries that have taken him off the field.
0: Dobbins is a good one.
2: So I think he's, in his own mind, he's probably got some things to prove. I think RJ Harvey's got some things to prove because I think there may be a thought like, hey, we really like you as a third down back, but will Jonah Coleman supplant him as the next option after J.K. Dobbins in terms of full-time play? I don't know. So if I'm R.J. Harvey and they draft Jonah Coleman in the fourth round, with me going into my second year being a second-round pick, I'm coming to camp ready to compete.
0: Okay. What about you, Nate? Who comes to mind?
4: There's a lot of good choices there, but I'm going to go with Jahdae Barron because he wasn't able to really find the field last year. He's a first-round pick. They obviously liked him enough to pick him. They like his abilities. But Riley Moss has earned that job, and he's going to continue to do that unless, you know, and Jake... what?
0: I read the text line. They really liked
4: what you had to say. Jaquan McMillan also earned those spots. And Jahdae Barron, if he does not plant his flag and has another season where he kind of languishes on the bench a little bit and gets some spot duties, he could kind of wash out. We could kind of just start forgetting about Jahdae Barron. And so I think that for him personally, this is a huge year. It's his second year in the league. You learn a lot between year one and year two. You're a first round pick. And I think he's got to prove that he belongs on that field. And it's going to be really hard for him to do that because the two guys that are ahead of him, or the three guys really, the three corners are really, really good corners.
0: Yeah. So Nick went secondary, like he went Riley Moss.
4: Yeah.
0: And I think the obvious reason there is first, it's a contract year, right? You're thinking like, okay, well, he's got to show not only maybe the Broncos, but even 31 other teams potentially that he is a starting caliber cornerback, which I feel like he's done up to this point.
2: Yeah, I disagree with that.
0: You feel like you disagree that he's shown?
2: No, that he has to show 31 other teams that he's a starting caliber corner.
0: But he also led the league in penalties.
2: Okay. I mean, teams, you can coach penalties out of a guy. What you can't coach sometimes is your ability to stick with the receiver and to make plays on a receiver.
0: Well, so let me ask you this. If Riley Moss becomes a free agent after this year because the Broncos see enough out of Jahdae Barron or otherwise, and they'd say, we're good not paying the freight. Is he going to be the number one?
2: Yes.
0: Really?
2: Yes. He'll be the number one. Now, unless somebody that I don't know of,
0: yeah,
2: a starting corner that's a top five corner of the league becomes a free agent. But I'm telling you, if Riley Moss becomes a free agent, he will have zero problem getting signed to the kind of contract that he wants. Absolutely, absolutely. And there would be a bit of a bidding war for him.
4: Yeah, Riley Moss is a dog, as they say. You're playing cornerback opposite top three corners in the league, maybe the best. You're going to get a lot of attention. And prior to Riley Moss securing that job, other guys have tried and failed to be the opposite corner from Pat Surtain. I don't know how many starting corners the Broncos went through opposite Pat before they found Riley. But Riley has, I think, answered the bell when it comes to that. He's had a lot of action come his way. Like Dave said, it's the finish that he has to work on. He's in position. He's right there. He just can't grab at the very end. And he got better as the season went on with that.
2: I thought he had some horrible calls against him, too.
4: Yeah.
2: At least a handful of those.
4: Yeah.
2: So if I'm the Broncos, I'm in a very public way going to, before the season starts, I'm going to campaign for him so that it's out there, so that officials see it's out there. This guy, you know, this guy didn't have a fair whistle the entire year last year. There are some calls that were good calls. I mean, you can't grab guys, but there's other calls that's like, come on, man, what are we calling here? So, and I think it's human nature. Officials, I think they do a good job by and large. But they also are aware of, just like you said, he had the most penalties in the league. Those things are discussed before the game by the officials. Who should we be aware of? Who on the offensive line has the most holding calls? What, I mean, they know all of that. They talk about that because they want to be aware of those things. So to me, the Broncos need to, or maybe it would serve them if they were aggressive in their posture with respect to the narrative on Riley Moss before the season even starts.
0: If I'm John A. Barron, though, you certainly want to show something in camp, show something in the preseason.
2: Yep.
0: You're going in with a mindset of, I'm going to win that job. I mean, you kind of have to.
2: Sure.
0: Right?
2: Absolutely.
0: It's a fascinating thing there because the Broncos have shown this tendency over the last several years to get some contract extensions done, whether it's training camp or maybe even in season. I guess if you decide you don't want to compete with other teams for Riley Moss and you want to keep him on the roster, what does that say about Jahdae Barron?
2: Well, that's two different points. I mean, the Broncos have to make a decision. How much money are we willing to give out to the guy opposite of Pat Surtain, which would mean, how much money total do we have tied up in our two starting corners? And where does that put us with respect to the cap and other NFL teams? And so, you know, just like in the draft, guys are slotted and you know pretty much nowadays what you're going to make. And the Broncos have an idea of what they're willing to spend on the cornerback position every single year. They've got Riley for one more year. So maybe at the end of the year, maybe they decide, hey, we can't do that. But my point is, there will be other teams that are willing to give Riley Moss a huge salary.
4: Yeah, you just look at how much his teammates love him and rally around him. You know, they appreciate him. They appreciate the effort, the kind of the dog mentality, the bring it on type of, you know, approach he has. Like some corners, when they get beat or something goes wrong for them, you can see him kind of turtle up. You know, you can see him kind of lose confidence, but he doesn't do that. He wants the smoke, as they say.
0: Nice.
4: Speaking like from his stature as a receiver, I want to see a tiny corner in front of me. Great. Riley's not that. He's tall. He's long. He's athletic. He's got good makeup speed. He's got good ball skills. He can attack the ball in the air. He's physical. He'll tackle. He really does everything you want your corner to do and can guard some of these bigger receivers. So I think he's a huge asset for the team.
0: Oh, I completely agree. And they've loved him since he got here. It's just one of those deals. I think to Dave's point, as you're projecting this thing out, he's in a contract year. I mean, honestly, Jaquan's in a contract year too. I mean, they only gave him on the tender. So you got some decisions to make there.
4: Those guys are on tender?
0: Yeah, he was in restricted free
4: agent. Oh, I think it's a Tinder. Yeah. Tinder.
0: Did I say it wrong?
4: The app.
0: Oh.
4: It was a bad joke, man. I'm sorry. I'm sorry. Did you get it, Grant?
2: Yeah.
0: No, I get it now. Okay. Just my brain was not there. I see what you did, though.
4: It wasn't clever. Good.
0: No.
2: That was all right. It was pretty good.
4: Thanks, Dave.
2: Yeah.
0: You know what? I make jokes like that.
2: Tender.
0: Okay.
4: But I don't think there's a difference between the I and the E when you say it. Can you say both words?
0: Tender. It's the same word. There's not a difference. I mean, I know it's spelled differently.
4: Right. All right, whatever, man.
0: Am I taking crazy pills? What is this? Like, tender. It's
2: go ahead, make it. What were you saying?
0: I don't even remember.
4: All right, we'll come back.
0: Try the moss, man. You got tender.
4: Yeah, I'm sorry.
2: You got tender.
0: Are you guys punking me? That's what it feels like. All right, as promised, be caller number 7 right now. 303-713-8585. Caller 7. 303-713-8585. And before tomorrow's 1:30 KOA Rockies broadcast, win a $50 gift card to Sam's Number 3 Diner and Bar, presenting sponsor of Strikeouts. 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But because we're not going to be on before tomorrow's game, giving away one right now to caller number 7, 303-713-8585. All right, we come back. I got a question for you guys. If Bo Nix balls out this year, which I hope he does, we all hope he does, who deserves more credit for that success into year 3? Will it be Davis? Will it be Sean? Going to the ring next.
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30: They say it started at a small Christian school in Louisville, Kentucky.
31: He would say, like, if you love me, you'll do this. So I thought it was normal.
30: One girl said it happened in the hallway of a public high school.
32: How do you know how to hunt those girls down? Like, you know the ones to target.
30: Another behind the closed door of a middle school office.
33: And he would tell me that he was going to adopt me out of foster care so that I could live with him and we could be together and not have to hide.
30: They say it happened over 18 years at least four different schools at the hands of the same two men, Ronnie and Donnie Stoner. Those men, trusted educators, football coaches, and twins, are now facing more than 50 charges related to alleged child sex abuse. So why did it take so long? This is a story about a group of women who say they survived the abuse, who took matters into their own hands, and are still fighting for the girls they used to be.
10: I don't know anything about this. No one ever came forward.
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23: KOA News Time is 5:03. I'm Chad Bauer. The Colorado Springs Planning Commission holding an all-day hearing about the proposed Project Taurus data center. The city's planning manager, Dan Sexton, says the project passes noise rules.
18: You know, the city did conduct that, did request a study. It was independently reviewed, and it was determined that it did comply with city code requirements from a noise emissions perspective.
23: But this resident isn't buying it.
20: Let us say openly together, Project Taurus is not for us.
23: Project Taurus is a 50-megawatt AI data center proposed for the former Intel site just off Garden of the Gods Road. President Trump announcing a commitment from major utilities and companies that consumers will not bear the extra electricity costs of AI data centers. Speaking from the EPA headquarters this afternoon, Trump detailed the updated ratepayer protection pledge, which is meant to reduce the burden of potentially skyrocketing electric bills for consumers while still keeping an edge in the AI race. Trump says the plan includes letting tech companies build their own power plants. Jefferson and Clear Creek counties are joining Douglas County and using the high-low system to warn about evacuations and critical incidents.
21: Here's what it sounds like. The high-low system is much like what you hear in Europe, emitting a distinctive high-low tone from patrol cars, unlike the sound of other sirens. The message from Jeffco and Clear Creek, when you hear high-low, it's time to go. Kathy Walker, KOA.
23: Fox 31 pinpoint weather. There is a flash flood warning for the middle and south Aspen Acres burn scar until 6:15 for east central Custer and west central Pueblo counties. There's also a flash flood warning for southeastern Elbert and central Lincoln counties. That one is in effect until 7:30. Otherwise, partly cloudy tonight, chance of a shower or a thunderstorm and a low of 63. Tomorrow, mostly sunny. Friday's high, 93. It's 81 in Denver. Our next update at 5:30. From the Common Spirit Health KOA News Desk, I'm Chad Bauer on KOA. 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
0: Traffic is heavy around the Denver Metro, especially on eastbound I-70. There is a flipped-over trailer in the left express lane of eastbound I-70 at Washington. The pickup that was towing that trailer is over on the right shoulder. Then there's a minor crash on the left shoulder of eastbound I-70 between Havana and Peoria. And beyond that is the biggest issue. A crash involving a semi is blocking the four left lanes of eastbound I-70 at Chambers. All of those issues are combining for an hour-long drive between I-25 and Peña on eastbound I-70. So if you are planning to head to DIA this afternoon, you might want to take another route like 56th Avenue. A crash on northbound I-25 between E-470 and Baseline Road has been moved from the right lane to the right shoulder. Delays there start before E-470. And there's a crash on northbound Sheridan at I-76 blocking the right lane. I'm Dave O'Brien on KOA. 850 AM and 94.1 FM.
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0: Dave Logan, Brian Edwards, Nate Jackson. Broncos country tonight coming up here at the top of the hour. As we mentioned a little earlier, Rockies are back in action tomorrow. Day game. Friday afternoon day game.
1: Yep.
0: In Milwaukee. Should be a lot of fun. Hopefully the Rockies can, I don't know, get back on track. Yesterday was a little bit of a bummer.
1: A little bit? Milwaukee's, as we talked about yesterday, having a good year. Really good year.
0: Yeah.
1: So
0: a lot of good pitching there. All right, 56690 or KWA Common Spirit Health text line if you want to interact with us. We had some fun in the last segment talking about guys that have a lot to prove. Well, one of the guys that probably does have a little bit to prove, Bo Nix coming off of injury otherwise. And year three is a big one, right? I think we can all agree on that. Year three is a big one. I was thinking about the concept of who gets credit for things, right? So in the case of Bo Nix taking a step forward, we now have a new play caller. I think most people have assessed that Bo Nix's success up to this point is in large part due to Sean Payton. But if you have a new play caller in place, and if he goes to another level, who deserves the most credit for that success if we come to the end of the year and say, okay, Bo Nix is firmly in the top 10?
1: Well, I mean, my answer would be, A, I don't think it really matters. If that's the case, I think everybody would be happy with that. But specifically to your question, I think if Davis Webb is the offensive coordinator the entire year and Bo Nix puts together a year that is decisively, from a statistical category, better than it was last year, then I'm sure Davis Webb is going to get plenty of accolades, including maybe even more interviews to be a head coach elsewhere after this year. But I think at this point, and I think Sean addressed this too, it'll be interesting for a guy who's called plays his whole career to back off that and see how that dynamic works. I'll give you that for sure. But I think if Bo, like, put together a season that the team, let's say they get to the AFC Championship game and he throws for 200 yards and, you know, 31 touchdowns and 8 interceptions. I mean, there will be some people, and I understand that will point and say, well, Davis Webb must be a pretty good offensive coordinator because this is the best year Bo Nix has ever had.
0: But also, he's having the best year because he's year three. It's like,
1: I think there's a part of that too.
0: Yeah, development is cumulative.
1: Yeah, for sure.
0: So, like, that's why I think it's fascinating. And you're right. Like, when you're talking about, like, the pie, right, here, they both get to share a lot of that. They get to share a lot of the success that Bo Nix has. This isn't me necessarily pitting them against each other. I'm just wondering from the perspective of fans, perspective of the NFL, when they say, wow, Bo Nix really took a big step forward, I think Sean Payton will get overlooked a little bit in that conversation.
2: Well, so who gets the credit for last year?
0: Sean.
2: Sean does. Okay. No, Davis doesn't get...
0: Well, you're asking me who would possibly get asked. Like, when people are saying, okay, who's the architect of this thing? It's Sean, right? Mm. A lot of the belief on what Bo Nix is doing right now, he's being set up for success because Sean is the one calling the plays and he's designing everything.
2: We can't forget about Logan Kilgore is all I'm saying. Well, right?
0: All right.
2: but this is still going to be Sean Payton's system. You know, he's still going to be okaying the plays that go in. He's still going to be involved in the game plan. I think Sean Payton would still get the credit in the macro sense. Also,

0: What do you mean swear off? Like there was a point at which they were really into it and then they swear it off?
1: Well, like Ben Albright, for example, calls it baby food.
0: Well, he says a lot of strange things.
1: Yes, he does.
0: I mean, like, if you say that about pumpkin pie, then you don't like any puddings, any jellos, any custard, anything that has that kind of texture, right? One would surmise, like, yes. It's kind of, you don't like yogurt, you don't like anything that has that kind of texture. So fine, Ben.
1: Swear it all off.
0: Swear it off. My dad made pies a lot growing up. He was a pie guy, and he actually liked rhubarb pie. Me too. Yeah, you're a rhubarb guy?
2: Yeah, that was the Denver thing.
0: Yeah.
2: Rhubarb.
1: Somebody says they like poutine pie.
2: Well, there's not a lot better. Just being honest.
1: Where have you had poutine pie?
2: Oh.
0: Or hasn't he had?
1: Where hasn't he had?
2: There was...
1: There was the one time.
2: There's the Ford Galaxy. There was... I mean, no, I'm just saying. I mean, we all have our favorite type of pies. Oh, Lord. Yeah, I think there's plenty of...
0: To each his own when it comes to pie. Right?
2: Yeah.
1: I'm crying.
2: Let's not worry if Bo has a really good year. There'll be plenty of praise to spread around.
1: Very true. But Davis is certainly going to try to parlay this into something more, right?
2: Well, whether he tries to or not, I mean, given the schedule, if the Broncos are like lights out on offense or doing a lot of good things on offense and Bo's having a great year, and yeah, Davis is going to, I mean, he'll be one of the hot names for the next cycle of NFL head coaching openings, no doubt.
0: Yeah, I think every assistant coach wants to be a head coach. Maybe there's some guys who just want to be position coaches, want to stay in their lanes. But for the most part, especially offensive guys who become play callers, they want to be head coaches. And he's only 31. So, of course, I wouldn't say he's like trying to parlay it into it. But that's his career goal, to run a team, to be the best coach who's ever lived. You know, I think that's what they all want.
1: Do they really? Do you think all coaches go into this?
0: Well, maybe not all of them, but I think a lot, like, I don't know, what would you say, what percentage of coaches want to be head coaches?
2: You mean in the NFL?
0: Yeah.
2: I think majority of guys. Now, you know, some guys will find out after a 2 or 3 year stint, you know, and they see what the head guy goes through. It's like, I don't know. I'm probably not the guy. I'm probably never going to be one. And they realistically know that that's more than likely not going to be their plight. But no, I think Nate brings up a really good point. Offensive guys, I mean, quarterback coaches want to be offensive coordinators. Coordinators want to be head coaches. And that's just sort of how the cycle runs. You know, linebacker coaches aspire to be defensive coordinators. Safety coaches, same thing. You know, you're looking to climb the ladder because obviously there's a hell of a lot of money involved, right? I mean, you're talking about head coaches in the NFL. I mean, what would the median salary be nowadays? The top salary is right about 20. I'm trying to think of the lowest salary for a head coach in the NFL currently. I would say it would be maybe 5. Something like that.
1: That would be my guess. Or I'm pulling it up.
2: That'd
1: right
2: be
1: now.
2: About right.
0: Yeah, and the position coach is probably, you know, a couple $100,000 a year.
2: No, right? More than that. Right. Oh, a lot more.
0: Oh, yeah, actually, the players are making.
2: Yeah.
0: But it was always a weird dynamic.
2: I mean, you've got two special teams coordinators.
0: Yeah.
2: That I won't name, but there are two special teams coordinators in the NFL this year that will be making more than $2 million.
0: Wow. So what about the defensive coordinators and offensive coordinators?
2: I think the range for offensive coordinator and defensive coordinator would be, I'm guessing here, but I would say it would be 1.5 to 4. I mean, you look at, oh, gosh, former head coach of the Broncos, D.C.
1: Oh, Wade Phillips.
2: No. He's in.

0: Vance.
1: Vic.
0: Oh, Vic. Vic Fangio. Fangio. Sorry.
1: Vic reportedly, I mean, Vic is over four.
2: Wow.
1: As a coordinator.
0: Yeah, so Front Office Sports, this was from a couple of years ago, but they have Dave Canales making 3.5.
1: And that's the bottom?
0: That's pretty, they say up top 20, so somebody else is making less, but I think this was 2 years ago.
3: Can he feed his family with that?
0: I mean, I know, right? Shane Steichen was 4, Zach Taylor 4.5.
1: At Cincinnati.
0: Yeah, wow. Matt LaFleur's 5.
1: That is absolutely not true. That
0: well, he's got an extension since then, I believe. So this was 2 years ago.
1: Matt is well into the double digit.
0: Is he?
1: Millions.
0: Okay. Yeah, I mean, the time this was written, it had Andy at 20, John Harbaugh at 20, Sean 18, which we think now is closer to
1: 20.
0: Yeah. Jim Harbaugh at 16 with the Chargers.
1: Okay.
0: That would make some sense.
1: What about Kyle Shanahan?
0: He's at 14. No. Okay.
1: I think he's.
0: But to your point, I mean, the numbers are there for that. So I mean, if you're a position coach,
1: yeah,
0: certainly trying to get to coordinator, and then of course beyond that, I mean,
1: position coaches back in the early 2000s were making 180, 200, 240, right in that ballpark. Position coaches now, there are some that are making 4, 5, 6, 100,000, 7. So it's a lucrative business that you have to be so totally committed, because the hours, I mean, during the season, the hours that these assistant coaches spend with the Broncos, you know, you're going to spend, honestly, 90 hours a week, you know, preparing for your team.
0: And on the text line, somebody doesn't like the framing of setting Bo Nix up for success, as Bo Nix has been one of the most successful quarterbacks in NFL history in the first 2 years. No, I mean, that's undeniable as far as wins go.
1: So there you go, Ryan. There you go, slamming Bo Nix again, and you just got taken to the woodshed.
0: You people. No, you got to understand. with Bo Nix, he's measured on more than just wins. And I know that's a weird discussion, because people say that's all that matters in the NFL.
1: Why don't you just fess up? What don't you like about Bo Nix?
0: What
1: is it?
0: There's a lot I like about Bo Nix.
1: Just come clean.
0: There's some inconsistencies to his game. There's too many three and outs.
1: There's inconsistencies with every single quarterback.
0: Some of his advanced analytics, his advanced metrics. Don't show you a very accurate quarterback
1: you
0: at times.
1: You and your analytics.
0: That's it. So he can improve on these. I believe in Bo Nix.
1: How are his win analytics? Just asking for a friend.
0: They're better than anybody in the history of the league. Can I tell you about advanced analytics?
3: Yeah.
0: But he has a very high off-target throw percentage, especially in the red zone.
3: And can I tell you about advanced analytics?
0: Yeah. But he can improve on these things. I believe in him. I know you do as well as you, but he could be playing at another level and they could still win games.
1: You could say, but yes, I believe in that. But we should say that about every single quarterback out there. Every single one of them can be playing at a higher level. Which one? Okay. You got the, I doubt you know what you're talking about look on your mug. Which quarterback right now would you say, no way he can play at a higher level?
0: Well, no, I think I just.
1: Well, then what are you giving me that goofy look for?
0: Well, because this is my face. I reject the premise. I reject the premise because I think we have seen the best of several quarterbacks, and there isn't another level to what they could do because they're already great.
1: Who are they?
0: Well, like Patrick Mahomes. We've seen the best of Patrick Mahomes.
1: The last couple of years, you don't think you can see Mahomes this year be better than he's been the last couple
0: of
1: years?
0: He's been measured and judged against himself. I'm saying the best of him we have seen.
1: The question I asked you was, do you think Mahomes can be better this upcoming year or in the ensuing years than he has been the last couple of years?
0: Yeah, but then we're comparing him.
1: Just stop when you said yeah.
0: We're comparing him to what he's been at his best.
1: Well,
0: I don't
1: else?
0: Think he can be better.
1: Who else are you talking about?
0: I think the best of Josh Allen we've seen. And so Josh Allen. Josh Allen only gets compared to himself.
1: Stop. You don't think Josh Allen has another level of play where he can improve?
0: No, he's great as it is.
1: I didn't say he wasn't great, but they all can get better. All of them. Every year you can. There's things, and some of them are little things, and some of them have less little things than others, but they all have little things that they can improve on to take their game to another level.
2: That's what they're all working on every offseason.
0: Yeah,
2: trying to figure out what the weaknesses are. No, it's not.
0: Yeah, it is. Go ahead.
2: Why is it cliche to work on your weaknesses?
0: Because you say that. All players say that. Like, I have a lot of things to work on. Nick Bonitto was asked about that today.
2: So how do players improve then from one year to the next?
0: Because you always have to have that carrot. You always have to try to improve. We in this job always try to...
2: Can you improve, Ryan?
0: Of course I can. I certainly believe I have another level.
2: Right. We all have another level.
0: You're supposed to laugh.
1: I didn't know what to do with that. I didn't know whether you were making fun of yourself or being honest. I don't know. I don't know.
0: It's the grind. You got to get into that. No, but I know where you guys are saying. I'm saying those quarterbacks at the top of their game that have shown that ability to be at the top of their game, they only get compared to themselves. Eventually,
1: That's not true. What? You don't think Josh Allen is compared to Patrick Mahomes? Mahomes is compared to some of the great quarterbacks of yesteryear? When you get to that level, you're compared against all the other greatest of the greats. You don't think Elway was compared to Marino and Montana, who won 4 Super Bowls, was compared to Elway? And I mean, that's great. Great play gets compared to other players who have great play.
0: I just can't picture another level for those quarterbacks. They're like those quarterbacks have kind of, I would say peaked, but that's the best
1: word. Retired.
0: Well, no, I know. I'm saying, but like Mahomes, Allen, Burrow, the best of. We've seen
2: Josh
0: we've
2: Allen
0: seen
2: has another.
1: No,
2: level.
1: No.
2: Because he
1: no.
2: has not come up big in those big games yet.
1: No.
2: He hasn't made it.
0: Is it always on him, though?
1: If the teams felt the way you feel about those players, they get rid of them. If they think this is, we've already seen the best this guy has, why spend $70 million?
0: Because he's still the best in the game. Like Mahomes, Allen, they're the best in the game at what they do.
1: Well, that's the first thing you've said in this diatribe that I actually agree with. Players can always get better. You never stay the same.
2: Because everyone else is getting better, too. Everyone else is training.
1: Defensive coordinators get better.
2: Yeah.
1: They come up with new plans to try to slow you down. It's like, oh, man, I haven't seen this. What are we going to do against this? I mean, it's a chess match from day one until you decide, or somebody decides for you, you know what? You're good. We're done.
0: Well, I'm going to keep trying to get better every single day.
1: Yeah. Well, you do. You do that. You're a hard worker.
0: He said the straight face. Look at that.
1: Got it out. Yes. I believe in it.
0: All right. 56690 is our KOA Common Spirit Health text line. We come back. I do want to talk about the Nuggets just for a moment because ESPN put out an article today kind of slamming the Nuggets for decisions that they've made, but also acceptance. I don't know. It's weird. We'll get to it next.
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0: KOA News Time is 5:31. I'm Chad Bauer. President Trump is announcing a commitment from major utilities and companies that consumers will not bear the extra electricity costs of AI data center expansions across the country.
2: Trump detailed the updated ratepayer protection pledge meant to reduce the burden of potentially skyrocketing electric bills for consumers while still keeping an edge in the AI race.
3: Under this groundbreaking plan, America's largest tech companies have formally committed to fund or build all energy infrastructure required to meet the demand they are placing on the grid.
2: Trump said the plan includes letting the tech companies build their own power plants. Broncos edge rusher Nick Benito helped launch his Tackling Kids Hunger initiative with Food Bank of the Rockies.
4: He took on athletes from Overland High School in speed bagging, guessed the weight, and despite taking the win in speed bagging, he had to laugh when his cereal box tower collapsed. Despite not placing, he says it's a fun way to draw attention to a serious issue.
5: You know, with school starting up and stuff, just making sure these kids have food and, you know, being able to eat at lunch and being able to make sure families are fed.
4: You can donate to programs that feed kids at Safeway through August 11th. Connor Shreve, KOA.
2: Fox 31 pinpoint weather, partly cloudy tonight with a chance of a shower or thunderstorm, low of 63. Tomorrow, mostly sunny and warmer, Friday's high 93. It is 84 now in Denver. Our next update at 6 o'clock from the Common Spirit Health KOA News Desk. I'm Chad Bauer on KOA. Let's get a check on traffic with Dave O'Brien.
6: Well, there are several serious issues on I-70 around Denver this afternoon. A crash on westbound I-70 before Kipling is blocking the three left lanes. Emergency vehicles are still arriving there and could block additional lanes. Backups start at I-76 and delays are running at about 30 minutes. A flipped over trailer is blocking the left express lane of eastbound I-70 at Washington. The pickup that was towing it is off on the right shoulder. There's also a minor accident on the left shoulder of eastbound I-70 between Havana and Peoria. And then beyond that, a crash involving a semi is blocking the four left lanes of eastbound I-70 at Chambers. The drive from I-25 to Pena on eastbound I-70 will take you an hour now. And there's a crash on southbound I-25 at Meadows Parkway in Castle Rock, blocking the right lane. Slowing there starts at Happy Canyon. I'm Dave O'Brien on KOA, 850 AM and 94.1 FM.
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18: So when you're looking at traits relative to bodies and you find a guy, you say, wow, his body, look, you take a look at him, and I've seen him. And I walked through the locker room one time, and he was... I said, well, this guy is going to be on our team no matter. We're going to find a spot relative to roster size.
1: Oh, God.
18: Certain players, you just know when you see it.

0: Thanks, man.
1: Yep.
2: 719-470. What do you mean, you people?
1: No, what do you mean,
2: that's
1: you
2: people? That's
1: for you. Yeah. What do you mean, you people?
2: What do you mean?
1: Yeah, I did say you people. I should have been careful there. It's okay. All right, 56690 is our KW Commons Brutal text line. Broncos Country tonight coming up at the top of the hour. So, the ESPN did an article today on what we learned about all 30 NBA teams. And for the Nuggets, it's what we've learned. Denver is clinging to the status quo. That's the title of this. It said, in April, when the Nuggets were bounced from the first round of the playoffs by the Minnesota Timberwolves, no one would have guessed that the Timberwolves would blow up their core and the Nuggets would decide to run it back. I thought of you almost immediately, that very first paragraph, because you were adamant that you're like, hey, man, you got to bounce in the first round. You got to make some changes.
2: I did. And when continually reminded, I acknowledged that I was wrong, because it certainly appears that they're going to run it back.
1: But then they go on later in the article to say, although it's frustrating to watch years pass without Jokic's supporting cast enjoying a real talent boost, the Nuggets could benefit from attrition of the other Western Conference contenders. And I wondered in part if that is their mindset, like watching a lot of these other teams. You certainly talk about the Lakers. They lost LeBron James, right? Rui Hachimura, DeAndre Ayton. The Timberwolves, they moved on from Julius Randle and Naz Reid. And we've talked, Naz Reid was tough against the Nuggets.
2: Mm-hmm.
1: And of course, the Oklahoma City Thunder losing
2: Lou
1: Dort. I mean, that immediately takes them out of the running for the best team in the Western Conference, you know. So, do you think the Nuggets, in part of the decision-making they did here, and they also pointed out it's better to not make a bad trade than to just make a trade just to do it?
2: Yeah.
1: Do you think that's part of their thinking?
2: I don't know. It would be a guess on my part. I think that, and you and I have talked about this, I think that when the Nuggets look at the West, They actually played San Antonio very well in the regular season. I think they won the majority of those matchups. I think they would look and say, last year we took Oklahoma City to seven games, and we were not completely, but we had significant injuries in that series, and we still took them to seven games. Minnesota's a little bit different because the Timberwolves, before the moves, had beaten the Nuggets two of the previous three playoffs. And so that they were sort of the Nuggets bugaboo, so to speak. But then Minnesota, you know, makes moves and gets rid of, as you said, Naz Reid. And Naz Reid had been a very difficult player to kind of match up with from the Nuggets' perspective. So that, and the fact that in order to move significant contracts, you have to have a willing partner. And I think Boston would have traded Jaylen Brown for Jamal Murray, and the Nuggets didn't think that was the right move to make. So I'm glad now that they kept that they have kept some outside shooting. You're going to lose Hardaway,
1: yep,
2: to Miami. But I'm anxious to see, really, and a couple of these young kids, draft choices, right? Second round draft choice kid from Arkansas has had a good run in Vegas. I don't know if he can help or not. But I think they looked and just said, hey, we like our chances against San Antonio and Oak City if we stay healthy. And Minnesota screwed their whole thing up with what they've done. So now we feel pretty good against them as well.
0: Yeah, to Dave's point about liking the chances against those opponents if you're healthy. If Christian Brown was playing like Christian Brown did a couple of years ago, right? If Aaron Gordon was able to play that whole series, if there was a healthy Peyton Watson out there, if Cam Johnson, after another year, you know, that was his first year playing with Nikola Jokic. That can't be really easy to fall in and figure out the rhythm of this team, figure out where do I fit on this team with the best player in the world.
1: But he closed strong.
0: Right, he closed strong. So that's got to make him feel good about maybe where it's leading, right? So if you have all those guys healthy, you figure out Peyton Watson and Cam Johnson plays better, then yeah, they do have a chance, you know, but you got to figure out the health of those players and figure out, particularly with Aaron Gordon, is this going to be a problem forever, or is this something that we can fix?
1: There's a report out there over the weekend that the Nuggets have rebuffed trade interest in Cam Johnson. So teams that have called saying, well, it's an expiring contract, we take him off your hands, so on and so forth, and what do you want to, you know, get for him? They've said no, which is remarkable.
2: I'm glad.
1: Yeah, I mean, me too. But we kept thinking, and I don't know if that's a, we're not doing anything until we know what we're doing with Peyton Watson. That's kind of what it strikes me as, is they're not ready to make that move until they know what's going to happen there specifically with Watson. Because you don't want to trade him, and then you can't get something done with Peyton Watson, and now you're in trouble because you don't even have a starter at that position.
2: Yeah, I look at it. I mean, Hardaway took a deal with Miami. I mean, Hardaway and Cam Johnson were your two best perimeter scorers.
1: Correct.
2: I think Cam was over a 40% three-point shooter this year. He had a stretch where he couldn't throw it in the ocean. We talked about that. But he also, I thought, played well in the playoffs. Certainly played well against the T-Wolves in that last game against Minnesota. Had 28 maybe. So if you're going to move on from him, my question would be, okay, now you're almost back into the situation you were in before last year when you went out. You made a deal for MPJ, for Cam Johnson, and then you signed Hardaway to a one-year deal, ostensibly to increase your ability to shoot the ball from the perimeter. Hardaway's gone. If you're going to get rid of Cam Johnson, now we're back into the, okay, who's going to knock down perimeter shots when defenses collapse on Jokic, as they are prone to do in the playoffs, not so much in the regular season? Who's going to knock down shots? Is it going to be Peyton Watson? Is it going to be Christian Brown? I mean, who am I missing?
0: Aaron Gordon, when he's feeling good and he's alone on the wing there, he could knock down that three-pointer, and obviously Jamal. But the Nuggets were the highest scoring team in the NBA. I mean, they had no problem scoring. It's defense that they got exposed by late in the season, especially in the playoffs. And Tim Hardaway Jr., I think Jaden McDaniels was talking about how he was a bad defender. Yeah. And they're going right at him. And so so the defensive side of the ball is, in my opinion, what they need to focus on. Agreed with Dave on losing Tim Hardaway Jr. If you were to lose Cam Johnson as well, he is this pure shooter, and he might just be figuring out how to play with his team.
1: One of the comments here in this article, last thing here, is they said that Jamal Murray and Aaron Gordon, Denver's most obvious trade chips, appear to be more valuable alongside Jokic than they would be for most outside suitors. So the Nuggets, if they did, and we didn't hear any reports that they even offered or asked or teams called, their names didn't come up at all this offseason. I mean, Aaron Gordon a little bit, I guess. Aaron Gordon, there was a couple of teams are calling to see what the value would be there. But I'm wondering if that is part of why we're here, and there's some frustration from Nuggets fans, is that they said, whatever we're going to get for these guys, they're way more valuable to what we do here. And to your point, we look at the rest of the West, and we actually think we're just as good. And there's no reason to rock the boat if we can get this thing done with Peyton Watson. We think we're good. Now, the problem, because is you're just a few million away from the second apron, and they've said pretty consistently they don't want to be there.
2: Well, there's no teams, at least the way it looks right now, in the NBA, they're going to be in the second apron.
1: Correct.
2: So
1: that's where the Cam Johnson trade might end up happening if you get Peyton Watson done, because then you can keep under.
2: Yeah, I mean, that's everything you said is could happen if they're going to sign Peyton to. I mean, they're basically bidding against themselves with Peyton Watson the way it stands right now. The league has put the kibosh on the Clippers moving Kawhi. So if that can't happen, the Clippers can't go after Peyton Watson. That's the one team that looked like they had the most interest in acquiring Watson. So that's on hold. So I if I'm the Nuggets and you want to keep Peyton, which I think they should, I'd be trying. I mean, if I'm Peyton Watson, maybe I don't want a long-term deal. Maybe I want another one-year deal and see what happens next year after I have a great season.
1: Hi, from the K-Way Traffic Center, here's Dave O'Brien.
3: crash on westbound I-70 before Kipling is blocking the three left lanes. Backup start before I-76 and delays are running at about 45 minutes there. A crash on eastbound I-70 at Chambers is blocking the four left lanes. There was also a flipped over trailer blocking the left express lane of eastbound I-70 at Washington. That just cleared out, but the drive from I-25 to Peña on eastbound I-70 is over an hour right now. A crash on southbound I-25 at Meadows Parkway has moved from the right lane to the right shoulder. Slowing remains starting at Happy Canyon. And there was a crash on northbound Broadway before Littleton Boulevard. I'm Dave O'Brien on KOA, 850 AM and 94.1 FM.
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1: If you're hearing this, you should be concerned about the Asian longhorn beetle, an invasive species that's destroying our trees. 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
0: Look up, look down, look around. Look up, look down, look around. In the trees and on the ground, 'cause the ALB must be found.
1: Some signs of the ALB are dime-sized holes on tree trunks, a sawdust-like material called frass, and the beetle itself, with a long black body and white spots.
0: Look up, look down, look around. Look up, look down, look around. In the trees and on the ground, 'cause the ALB must be found.
1: Learn all the signs and how to report them at AsianLonghornedBeetle.com. 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
3: Thank you.
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0: Yo, I don't know. Turn off the lights and I'll glow to the extreme. I rock the mic like a vandal. Light up the stage and wax the chump like a candle. Dance.
1: Way to go.
2: Nice. I know that whole song, man.
1: Nice.
2: I'm sure there's some folks out there who do as well.
3: Nice.
2: Any of you guys know that song? Dave, you shouldn't know that song, but do these guys know it?
3: Which David one? Bowie's this one?
1: Yeah, under
3: this
1: pressure,
3: one. I know it, not to the extent that you know it.
4: Yeah, I've karaoke that badly once or twice.
2: Yeah.
1: Benjamin Albright in studio.
5: Con artist, liar, salesman.
1: Yep. Joining the show, Broncos Country Tonight, coming up at the top of the hour. Hi, Ben.
4: Stepped on my walk-up music.
1: Yeah, I know. Yeah. Well, we played Under Pressure earlier, so we had to
4: play juxtaposition. Had to play the original, right?
1: Yeah. And then talk about poutine pie. Which,
4: oh, my God.
1: Wow. Wow.
3: Well, there's not a lot better.
1: That's
3: a true statement.
2: Never spoken.
1: Yeah.
3: That's factual.
1: What was it? A Ford? What did you, would you say?
3: I might have said Galaxy.
2: Ford
3: Galaxy.
2: Yeah, it was definitely a Galaxy.
3: Yeah.
1: Ford Galaxy. All right. 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There's not a lot happening tonight in sports, so we're going to go to tomorrow afternoon's game, Rockies Brewers. Coverage starts at KOA 1:30, first pitch at 2:10. Brewers favored by 1.5, over under 8.5. Standings look like this. Nick's 5-1, I'm 5-1.
2: Wow.
1: Ben's 4-2, Dave's 3-3. So,
3: got you right where I want you.
1: Yeah, you go 2-0 tonight. I go 0-2. Could be dangerous.
4: You can overthink it.
1: Do you want Nick's pick here first, Ben? Or do you want to just...
4: That. Who's on the bump for the Rockies? Is it Chicano?
1: Yes.
4: Give me the Rockies and give me the under.
3: The under.
1: Nick is fading you with the Brewers and the over.
3: The over.
2: Rockies are going to bounce back from that goose egg. Rockies and the over.
3: The over. What are you doing, Ryan?
1: I like the Rockies as well. Give me the under.
3: So you're doing Rockies and the under, and you're in first place by two games.
4: Yep. Straight tracing.
1: Is that what you picked?
4: Do you need some trace paper for that?
3: What did Nick pick?
1: He faded me. He went Brewers and over.
3: The over.
6: So either way, for somebody like me, two games behind both of you schmoes, I can't make up any ground?
1: I mean, by math, that's...
4: You hope they split the difference.
1: Yeah, you could split. You could go the... you could go... If you go 2-0 when we go 1-1, then you can make up a game.
6: All right. Give me the... Give me the Brewers and under.
3: The under.
4: All right.
1: Okay. Well, there you go. So, yeah, if you go 2-0, you can make things a little interesting.
6: Okay.
1: All right, look forward to it. Nate, this was always fun. Appreciate you, man.
2: Thank you, guys.
6: Good seeing you, Nate.
1: Again, we won't be on until after the Rockies tomorrow. So enjoy your afternoon. Dave, I'll see you then.
6: Yes, sir.
1: Look forward to it. Grant, you're the man. ECT next.
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16: 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Dan Kaplis Law makes them feel the heat by taking them to trial and forcing them to face the truth. Dan Kaplis Law has a long and provable track record of outstanding trial victories, including the largest truck crash jury verdict in Colorado history and a record-setting $205 million wrongful death verdict. Those record-setting trial victories give Dan Kaplis Law the credibility and leverage to drive insurance carriers to promptly pay full and fair out-of-court settlements. Reagan would call that peace through strength. Dan Kaplis is a serious firm for serious cases. They accept righteous injury cases on a percentage fee basis. If you need their help, here's the number to call, 303-770-5551, or hit dankaplislaw.com. That's Dan, C-A-P-L-I-S, Law.
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2: KOA News Time is 6 o'clock. I'm Chad Bauer. The Department of Justice is suing Colorado for providing in-state tuition and financial aid to illegal immigrants. The Department of Justice says the rules discriminate against U.S. citizens. Colorado is the 14th state to face a similar lawsuit challenging rules around in-state tuition. Colorado lawmakers introducing a bipartisan bill aimed at protecting Colorado's natural resources. Democratic Senator Michael Bennett and Republican Congressman Jeff Hurd are teaming up, working to pass a bill that will keep Glenwood Springs from being affected by mining. Hurd spoke about the importance of it.
21: This bill is not anti-mining. It is pro-common sense. It's pro-local control.
0: and it recognizes the simple truth that resource development should not come at the expense of the very communities that we are trying to support.
21: The lawmakers say the bill would prevent the Bureau of Land Management from expanding the Mid-Continent Limestone Quarry and keep the hot springs a key attraction to Glenwood Springs. President Trump